0: on this edition of Parked. A peaceful preserve featuring everything, from rugged mountains to wildlife, spruce forests, and tricky terrain.
1: Just taking a little break on this hike.
0: We conquer Denali National Park. In a park larger than the state of New Jersey, we find ourselves in a wilderness haven.
1: As we hike here in Denali, we'll see a ton of wildlife.
0: In Fairbanks, I take a four-wheeler for a spin, nearly flipping my rig on a hill I thought was meant for a jump. Then, the parked crew walks through the doors of Screaming Eagle to try out some archery.
1: Getting serious. Sport mode.
0: For our nighttime accommodations, we camp out at Borealis Base Camp, making s'mores under the brilliant northern lights while taking in the dazzling night sky.
1: Unbelievable.
0: And if life couldn't get any better, we journey to the real North Pole.
1: Can I give you a hug?
2: Oh, yeah.
0: To meet Mr. and Mrs. Claus just before the Christmas rush. We're in the last frontier. And this is Parked.

0: We're back in Alaska. The name Alaska comes from the indigenous people of the Aleutian Islands. The word Alyeska means great land. Alaska is rugged. Its landscape is both vibrant and geologically active, and its cold, dry polar climate produces frequent winter blizzards. Alaska is also the least densely populated state in our country. So, of course, that sounded like the perfect excuse to explore it once again. Last season, we were at Kenai Fjords. This season, it's Denali National Park. But first, we navigated to Borealis Base Camp Adventure Resort, just 25 miles north of Fairbanks. This area is 100 acres of boreal forest. It's serene, but it's also known for its adventure, unbelievable scenery, and of course, its unmatched view of the Northern Lights. First up was UTVing in a side-by-side. Everywhere you look in Alaska, it's absolutely beautiful. I mean, right here behind me, to the right, to the left. So today, we're going to be taking a side-by-side out and doing a little bit more exploring. Before we knew it, it was time to hit the trail.
1: And we are off-roading.
0: Weather. We blink and it's raining, we blink again and then it's kind of sunny, and then we blink again and it's cold, and then we blink again and it's warm. So we've been experiencing it in every single aspect. And speaking of experiencing every single aspect,
2: rainbow! There's a rainbow. We're riding side by side and there's a rainbow in the sky.
0: The slowdown sign. Woo! Try to get some air. And that we definitely did. All right, let's rewind for a second and talk about our audio tech, Jim. When I punched it too hard over that hill, unbeknownst to me, his audio pack almost flew out of the side-by-side. So I just have to give him a huge shout out and say I'm sorry, because he handled it like an absolute champ. With everything still intact, that signaled the end of our ride, just in time to head back to camp.
1: Here we are, ending our journey, parking side by side back at the base camp, and we had just a great experience.
0: A great day transitioned into an even better night, because we were about to be in the perfect place at the perfect time. Tonight, I'm doing something a little bit different with my accommodations because I'm going to try to see the Northern Lights. I'm at Borealis Base Camp, about to stay in an igloo. Now, I haven't been inside yet, so I'm going to walk up these stairs and check out what's going on inside. Oh, wow. Fingers crossed. The clouds are starting to clear up, so hopefully we see some Northern Lights. Now, if you're planning a trip to Alaska to see the Northern Lights, the best time to visit is between the end of August and the beginning of April. But keep in mind, the Northern Lights occur during all four seasons. The Northern Lights occur about 70 miles above the Earth's surface. The light is created when electronically charged particles travel through the Earth's magnetosphere and collide with gases to create energy in the form of light. I'm going to lay right here, listen for that alarm, and watch the Northern Lights hopefully come right over the top of the igloo. All of that being said, the conditions have to be right. One of the risks is coming all the way here just to miss one of Earth's greatest phenomenons. Luckily, we had our fire and s'mores to keep us occupied while we waited.
1: I got my marshmallows. I'm just gonna burn them a little bit. Oh yeah. Who wants one? Okay, they're starting to come out. We didn't know if we were going to see them, but they're peeking out just a little bit, but it's only about midnight. So I think once it gets a little darker, it'll be okay. But wow.
0: Things are off to a perfect start, and tomorrow has a lot more in store with the main character of our show, Denali National.

0: When I blew out the fire on the marshmallows, I made a wish that we would see the northern lights just like blowing out birthday candles. So maybe it's the same thing. Of Alaska's eight national parks, this one is arguably the most well-known. It offers us a pure form of wilderness with only one bisecting road running throughout the entire national park. Established in 1917 to protect Dall sheep from overhunting, the park now encompasses 6 million acres of wilderness that remains largely untouched by humans. It earns the distinction of an international biosphere reserve and boasts a terrain that features glaciers, towering peaks, contrasting ecosystems, and hosts a wide range of animals. And we're here to explore it all. Welcome to Denali National Park and Preserve. There is only one road to enter and exit Denali National Park. In fact, this is the only road in the entire park. With that comes restraints when driving in your own vehicle. The majority of the road is restricted to park service buses. Thank you very much. Okay, so we got our bus tickets. We are hopping on this bus. Only about 15 miles of the park is accessible by personal vehicle. So we are going to hop on with some other folks so we can get further into the park. Our starting point was at the beginning of the road.
1: This seat looks good.
2: It's so colorful. I don't think I expected this. Reds, yellows, greens.
0: Formerly known as Mount McKinley National Park, named after President William McKinley, Denali National Park and Preserve was established on February 26, 1917, and to this day is visited by over 600,000 visitors a year. Made mostly of dirt and gravel, the Denali Park Road was completed in 1938. It took 17 years to construct the 92-mile path, giving visitors the opportunity to navigate the park.
3: Something that sets Denali apart from other national parks is the NPS has done a really good job at keeping this just completely wild, and there are no trails. So you really are just on your own on exploring.
0: Land that is a combination of forest, tundra, glaciers, and taiga, which is the sometimes swampy coniferous forest of high northern latitudes.

0: we hike here in Denali, our eyes are always peeled for wildlife, and there's a lot of it. But something you won't see is a reptile, because reptiles aren't found this far north. But what you might see is a wood frog, which is the only amphibian found in Denali that can survive the harsh temperatures of the last frontier. Depending on the season, you might cross paths with a variety of warm-blooded locals. And no, I'm not talking about the great people of Alaska. Grizzly bears, moose, Arctic squirrels, owls, hawks, and caribou have made Denali their home.
1: We just stopped the bus because we see our first sign of wildlife. Got some caribou out and doe deer. So that you can see the caribou. The difference between reindeer and caribou is that there is no difference. These are basically reindeer.
0: Traditionally, the animals are referred to caribou if found in the wild, like the ones here. But if they're domesticated, that's when they're considered reindeer. Just taking a little break on this hike, and we have noticed so much variety here. For example, a lot of rocks. Look around, see a lot of wildlife. That's present day. But you can also see wildlife that roamed this area millions of years ago. Thousands of trace fossils have been uncovered. As you go north on the globe, the tree line changes. Here it's around 2,500 to 3,000. Of course, that can shift based off of different factors, but that's why right now we're driving through all these trees at the foothills of the park. One, two, three, go! We have officially made it as far as we can go on the bus. We're at mile marker 43. Now, usually you can go a little bit further on this road to famous spots like Polychrome Pass, Wonder Lake, Reflection Pond, but Pretty Rock's landslide just wiped out the road. It's a landslide that's been active since about the 1960s, but last year it sped up considerably, so visitors can no longer get to those areas until the National Park Service finds a solution like a bridge or rebuilding the road. However, the rest of the road is accessible only by foot. Okay, you ready? Alice, walk. Come on. Come on, baby.
2: What a good girl.
0: Wonder Lake is an iconic area of Denali. Here, you can see the Alaska Range with Denali towering from the horizon on a clear day. Just east of the lake is Reflection Pond. The majestic Denali doubles in visibility as it's mirrored in the water. We're at the start of Polychrome Pass. That has since been wiped away by a landslide, so we can't access it this year, but it overlooks Polychrome Mountain, which is here behind me. On the other side of it, you can see that it got its name from its many colors that were first written about and published in 1954 by the U.S. Geological Survey. The colors come from the ancient lava flow that took on multiple hues from gravel and intrusive rocks, which are formed when magma penetrates existing rock. We just joined the 30% club because 30% of visitors get to see Denali, because usually it's covered by fog and clouds. But today we got a little bit more visibility. It is just crazy to see it because it is the highest mountain in North America. It has actually the most elevational change of any mountain in the entire world. So pretty special we got to see that. We got to see Denali. What's impressive is people tried summiting this mountain a century ago. The word summit here is important because it implies reaching the topmost level that's attainable. In 1913, Harry Carstens was a member of the original group to summit Denali.
3: He later became the first superintendent of the park. As we finished up an action-packed day in the park, we were able to reflect on the incredible journey we got to do together. And we still have a brand new day ahead of us.

0: Something popular in this area is archery. In fact, it's believed the sport arrived in the Americas via Alaska as early as 6000 BC. Being in Alaska is all about what you can do outdoors. We are driving by, we came across this really cool archery range called Screaming Eagle Archery. So I'm gonna head down the stairs, see if we can find someone so I can sling some arrows. Beth Alderman, the co-owner of the shop, was working at the time, and she paired me with a bow.
1: Hi, I'm Beth.
0: Hey, Beth, how's it going?
1: Nice to meet you.
0: Nice to meet you, too. You have a great shop and range here.
1: Thank you.
0: How did this all come to be?
1: Me and my husband started the shop 9 years ago. It was a hobby that we turned into a lifestyle.
0: And now it's a lifestyle other people get to enjoy.
1: Exactly, yep. Okay. We'll get your bow and get your... Let's go.
0: Part of the challenge of archery is holding the bow steady, since it can weigh between 3 and 6 pounds depending on the type of bow you're using, and that's without the accessories on them.

0: awesome. It's a little high because we're close.
1: Oh, okay.
0: That's why when you're aiming at the yellow and it hit high, so the next time aim at your that blue dot.
1: Blue dot at the bottom?
0: Correct.
1: Underneath the target.
0: Yep.
1: Oh, my gosh!
0: Good job!
2: I didn't expect that. You're a good coach. I'm sorry. I'm so excited. I didn't think I was actually going to get a bullseye.
0: Yeah.
2: I thought I wasn't even going to hit the whole white thing.
0: No.
2: What are the arrows made out of?
0: These are made out of carbon. They're a little bit more durable. If you hit something hard, they will break, but it can be mass produced pretty easily.
3: Because the arrows vary in weight, they fly through the air a little differently. A heavier arrow has a flatter trajectory, while a lighter one will make more of a rainbow shape in the air.
0: Getting serious.
2: Sport mode. If I don't get a bullseye this time.
0: There you go.
2: Yeah. Okay.
0: Oh, you got it.
2: I got it.
0: You got it.
2: Ah. Woo. All right. Okay, I got one.
4: Yes, you
2: finally,
4: did.
2: Finally, you're a great teacher. Mind if I take it for a few more spins? I'll close up.
4: Yeah, shop. Sure, go for it.
2: All
4: I'll
2: right.
4: leave.
2: Thank you for everything, Beth.
4: Yeah, you're welcome. Thanks for coming in.
3: From one skilled activity to another, our next stop takes us to the Ice Museum in Fairbanks, where Andy would trust me with a power tool.
2: The Fairbanks Ice Museum, which is in a 1920s historic movie theater. And this guy looks welcoming. I hear there's some surprises inside, so let's check it out. Tammy here and the Brickley family have owned the Ice Museum for more than 30 years. What's the history of this place?
5: So this is a historic theater. It's one of the first theaters in the town of Fairbanks. It's been here since the 1920s. And ironically, it's one of the first movies that was played in here. It was called Ice Follies, and now we converted it to house our ice sculpting tours. The entire theater is surrounded by aquarium-style glass where you get to go in there and actually fully interact with ice sculptures.
2: And what is special about the ice here in Alaska that's different from other places?
5: So the reason why Fairbanks is actually famous for their ice is because the temperatures here drop so quickly, so fast, that all the impurities in the lakes and the rivers and ponds get pushed to the surface. So when they cut the blocks, all the impurities are just rested on the top. So there you just get a big, huge, crystal clear piece of ice.
2: Beautiful. Well, I can't wait to see it.
5: Yeah.
2: Can you show me inside?
5: Yes, ma'am. Come on in. I'll introduce you to Andy, our ice sculptor.

0: so much better. Ice sculpture complete, and with that, a celebratory slide ride to cap off our trip to the Ice Museum.
1: All right.

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Wonderland in here, and it is 20 degrees, just pointing that out, and it feels like 20 degrees too.

0: Our last stop is a familiar one. You might know it as the official home of Santa Claus or Santa's workshop, North Pole, Alaska. Located about 14 miles southeast of Fairbanks, the small city has a population of about 2,000 people. We are in North Pole, Alaska, and you're not gonna believe it, but this is Santa's house. I heard the bells. I think Santa is here, and he is, and Mrs. Claus! Can I give you a hug?
1: Oh, yes!
0: Santa, Mrs. Claus!
2: Welcome!
0: I was looking at you guys from over there. You're two lovebirds.
3: We are.
0: You are. How long have you been married?
3: Since rainbows were in black and white.
0: What?
3: Yeah.
0: That is a long time.
3: It is a long time.
0: When you try to fly your sled, do you ever fly through the northern lights?
3: Well, the northern lights are particles from the sun, and they're everywhere. So you can literally be flying through them at 1 minute, and the next minute, they're turned off.
0: What?
3: Because the cloud, because one of the factors isn't coming again.
0: Do the reindeer have a hard time getting through the northern lights?
3: Oh, they love them.
0: Yeah.
3: It just gives them a little thrill.
0: Yeah. Okay, Santa Claus, Mrs. Claus, thank you so much. And I guess I'll see you at Christmas time. I'll leave you. What do you like, cookies?
3: Well,
0: Oreos?
3: You know what? Here's what I really like, okay? Everything. From the North Pole, Merry Christmas!
0: Christmas!
3: Ho, ho, ho, ho, ho, ho.

that does it for us discovering all of the untouched wilderness Denali National Park has to offer. But we'll see you next time on Parked. Now all I do is wait. I don't know what to do with my hands. I feel like a dead person. Really hard talking to myself. I don't know what else to say. Oh, we lost two marshmallows. So then you just start over again. Hop up on here. Yeah. Cheese.

0: 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Call 800-464-7189.
1: On this edition of Parked.
2: I know you can't tell, Lindsay, but I'm smiling underneath this mask.
1: A gorgeous zip line.
2: That one was so cool.
1: With a unique way to get down at the end.
2: No, I'm not, Lindsay. I'm not clear.
1: Then we wave goodbye to Mesa Verde National Park and head into Durango for a family challenge in pottery making.
2: Hi, how's it going? Nothing, nothing can stop us
3: now. We know how to make it through the day. Do you guys want to do a bowl, vase? What do you guys feel on tonight?
2: We'll try a vase. I feel like mine's
4: I thought I was done.
2: Let's do a vase.
1: Plus, a grand finale on the waters of Lake Nighthorse and one of my new favorite activities. We sign off with lake surfing.

0: on the last episode of Park.
1: See you later, Sam.
0: After a nice 6 zip line tour, it was time to come down.
1: I'm nervous. I don't know if I am ready for real.
0: So the anticipation from this came from not knowing what to expect, but I soon found out this is a fun activity for all ages. Yes, in season 3 of Parked, we experienced jumping from the top of the Strat in Las Vegas.
1: Did I nail the landing?
2: Yep.
1: Are my eyes watering?
2: Yeah, I can tell.
1: They're watering.
0: But this was a little different. I was jumping backwards, and it was a little more controlled.
1: I wasn't nervous until I put my back to the platform. The free fall wasn't that bad.

0: love these clouds.
1: That's like the best part of this.
0: Yeah. The views and the roads even that we've been driving.
1: That's why I love the Southwest.
0: Yeah, I liked it a lot.
2: All right, on the way to Mesa Verde, we made a pit stop at one of the largest archaeological areas in Southwest Colorado to give a little more context to Mesa Verde. That pit stop was at Yucca House National Monument. From above ground, it does not look like much, but knowing what's below those mounds is an eye-opening element of how we can preserve our history, and that's why this area is designated a national monument.
0: I wanted to take you somewhere to show you what unexcavated structures look like. We are nearby Mesa Verde National Park at Yucca House National Monument. These structures have pretty much remained untouched for 800 years. They do that to maintain the archaeological integrity of the area. Yucca House has two complexes, the lower house and the west complex. Today, the site is important to archaeologists because they can study what caused the ancestral Puebloans to migrate from this area in the late 1200s. So, there are some rich oral traditions that help us visualize the best that we can the people who originally settled this land. I am walking on top of these ruins. An entire city existed below where I am right now. And when you stand here and think about the people that lived here, you can really feel their presence and think about what their life was like in this area.
2: After Yucca House, we checked back in at Mesa Verde National Park to see a few more things. A perfect way to put a stamp on such a fantastic park rich with history.
0: Something to keep in mind is these ancestral Puebloans only lived in the cliff dwellings for less than 100 years. But in that century, they etched their mark on our historical timeline and will be treasured for generations to come and documented and parked. Now, the builders of this house used juniper wood to fashion their beams, which is valuable to archaeologists because by studying the age rings in the wood, they can tell there are three periods of construction. When you really think about how we today can study our past by looking into something like the age rings of this juniper that was used to build these cliff dwellings, you really come to appreciate this national park as a vessel into our history. Mesa Verde National Park really is one of a kind when comparing all of the national parks that we've been to. It's a true treasure, and we were honestly so thrilled to see it with our own eyes. One of the best parts is there was one more little treat as we were leaving. So we're on our way out of the park and we had to stop at Park Point. It turns out this is the highest elevation in the park, but not only that, you get a 360-degree view of the Four Corners, Arizona, Colorado, Utah, and New Mexico.
2: I mean, standing at this point, we could see all three states that we had traveled through and the memories we made along the way. It was a perfect way to end our sightseeing portion of season 4 of Parked, but our trip had not come to a close just yet.

So I mentioned in an earlier episode the competitive nature of my family, right? So our producers thought it would be a good idea to see if the Hornacek's could really handle a competition against one another on camera. Now, I'm not talking papa shot or axe throwing. This was a different type of throwing. Pottery. And honestly, considering my art skills, I feel like I was at a huge disadvantage here.

0: We arrived at Colorado Clay Studio and Gallery right on Main Street in Durango to chat with the owner, Nick Schlau. Hey, how's it going?
1: Doing good. How are you guys?
0: Great. I'm Abby. This is my mom and my dad.
1: Hi, welcome.
0: Did you just make this right now?
1: Yep, just made this.
0: And how long did that take you?
1: Oh.

0: actually took about 2 or 3 minutes.
1: 2 to 3 minutes.
0: Yeah.
1: So will we be making that in 2 to 3 minutes?
0: Oh, absolutely.
1: He's got a lot of confidence in us. I have zero confidence. Run away, find it all. What's
0: beyond the clouds? Honestly, I want you guys to become big kids. That's probably the best,
1: yes,
0: best advice I can tell you.
2: Easy enough, right? Nick was terrific and started by first telling us about kneading the clay.
0: We want to get rid of any kind of air bubbles that might be in your clay. If you have air bubbles in your clay, it blows up. So
1: we don't want that.
0: Yeah, there could be a risk of explosions in the kiln, which we don't want.
2: With my art skills, rather my lack thereof, there was no promises on that. And I would soon find out that this clay throwing thing, it's not that easy. This was a process. You have to smack the clay. You have to cut the clay. Then you have to get it on the wheel. But let the competition begin.
0: So our goal is we're going to make a mound.
1: Oh, that's a workout.
0: Like, kind of get your hands in this.
1: Oh, Mom, you got an earthquake.
0: And if it starts to get off whack, yours is actually okay.
1: Mine's off whack.
3: Am I off whack?
4: How are you getting it to go tall?
0: Yours is actually pretty good. So now you're just going to take yours.
1: Did you hear that guy?
0: And then with your right hand, we're going to flatten this down.
3: So right? I bring it up higher and then flatten it down?
0: Yeah.
1: Dad, you know how we went to Goblin State Park? Yours looks like one of those goblins.
3: I have a mushroom. Yeah.
1: Now what?
0: You're in trouble. Now we're going to try to make a mushroom with this.
1: Oh, I was ahead. I took the head.
0: And then your right hand's going to come down and just smush this clay and make a mushroom with it. I lift off. That's better.
4: I think I'm on a left-handed wheel over here.
1: Like that?
4: You got nice color on yours, too.
1: Thank you. Dad's going rogue over there.
3: Could you give us the rating so far?
2: And there it is. Everything in our family is a competition.
1: If you had to rank my mom, dad, and I, 1, 2, 3.
4: On the spot.
0: Mom's one. Moms are always one.
3: Oh, yeah. Thank you. Thank
0: dad's
3: you.
0: Dad's number two, sure. Sorry, Abigail.
1: I want you to know I agree with that.
2: I think Nick might need a new ranking system.
0: So if you have your depth.
1: Yeah.
0: Do you want to do a bowl, vase? What are you guys feeling
1: tonight?
0: We'll
1: try a vase.
3: I feel like mine's
4: I thought I was done.
1: Let's do a vase. I should have quit while I was ahead. Does mine look weird like that? You like it?
0: Weird's good, yeah.
1: Weird's good?
0: I don't like straight. I like a little, a little bit of like that. Makes it
1: unique. I like it. It's got a little pizzazz.
4: I just have a basic bowl.
0: That's perfect.
1: So now that we're done, you can say my mom's number one because your mom could be watching this. Yeah. Hi, Mom.
0: Finished results. I'm still going to say, I'm going to go down this order now.
1: Yes!
0: I'm
1: going to go down
2: A little friendly competition, a silver medal, and some new pottery. Colorado

0: Oh, but the activities did not stop there. We had one more left, and it was one that I had been excitedly anticipating for the entire trip, and Colorado was the perfect place to try it out for the first time. Wake surfing at Colorado Outback Adventures. We are meeting up with Colorado Outback Adventures for a little wake surfing. I assume you're Bob.
1: I'm Bob.
0: Bob, how's it going?
1: It's going great.
0: Great. Well, it's going to be better because now we're about to wake surf, right?
1: Totally.
0: So this is Lake Nighthorse?
1: Yep.
0: And what are we going to be doing exactly?
1: I'm going to get you in the water and we're going to get you up wake surfing. So you'll hold onto a rope to get up on the wake surfboard. And then hopefully by the end of our time today, you'll be able to throw that rope away and just surf that wave without the rope.
0: Okay, no pressure, right?
1: No pressure.
0: Let's go.
1: So we're out in the lake. We're trying to make this boat really heavy so we can make a big wave to surf.
0: That makes a lot of sense. So the heavier, the better.
1: Yep. I'm going to move some people around, too, just a little bit so we can even get a better wave.
0: Well, I have great news. We ate a huge dinner last night, so whoever is on this boat, I think it's going to help me surf a little bit better. So
1: totally.
0: This is good. It all works out for everyone. Surfed, I have snowboarded, but that's not promising anything that I'll be good at wake
1: surfing. I think it all helps.
0: I'm nervous because how embarrassing if I can't do it.
1: Oh, you're gonna totally be able to do it.
0: Hopefully it goes well. The last time I went surfing was back in season 2 of Parked when we visited the Channel Islands. Woo! I'm gonna be nice and toasty. But there's something different about riding the wake of a boat in one of the most beautiful, crystal clear lakes I have ever seen. How cold is this water? I'm a little nervous.
1: It is very warm for Colorado. It's 69 or 70 degrees.
0: Okay, that's decent, right?
1: Not too bad.
0: Okay, Bob let me in on the secrets to success for wake surfing. Hang my heels on the edge of the board with my toes facing the sky, hold on to the rope, and then just push myself up. I mean, sounds easy enough. Or so I thought, anyway. Wake surf with my sweatpants on.
2: Oh, you could.
0: Oh my gosh, you guys, I am so nervous.
3: Here we go.
0: Last time I went wakeboarding, I had a little bit of a bad experience. So I love wakeboarding. I know this is wake surfing, it's much different, but I think that incident is still in my head, so I'm a little nervous.
4: I've been waiting for you in the night. You are out at a big appetite.
3: Oh, nice shot.
0: Oh,
4: God, that's a
0: good throw, Ange.
3: Here we go.
4: Tell me why I'm waiting for so long.
0: There's a better than this. Woo, I'm out of shape, Bob.
3: There, right there.
0: Anyone with
3: Bob
0: right here?
3: Yeah, right there. Until you get used to it, but it's fine. You could have had it.
4: I got you drowning your doubts. Told you not to cross my.
0: Yes. This was definitely a humbling experience, but luckily, with some practice, things got a little bit better. My goal is to be the Kelly Slater of wake surfing, so we are not quitting until I surf this wave. I feel like I'm boogie boarding.
1: When people can't get up, that's what I do. I have them lay on it and boogie board the wave.
0: Yeah.
1: You ready? Here we go.

0: so much. That was a blast. I even like this better than wakeboarding.
1: Yep, you did great. You got up first time, and you were able to let go of the rope first day. You did awesome.
0: All right, air five. Yes.
2: Hello.
3: Season 4 of Parked was a success. You know, as I think about all this season had to offer, I can't help but reflect on how incredibly blessed I am to have traveled to these wonderful places God gave us while sharing this journey with my family and our amazing crew. These are memories I'll treasure forever.
4: That was so cool!
3: The beauty we witnessed and the excitement we felt was unparalleled.
4: Woo!
3: And I am so happy that I got to

0: This is Parked. Thank you so much for coming on this trip with us. We'll catch you next season on Parked. Sorry. Pull it together, Hornacek. Last one. Let's go.
1: My mom's documenting. She's doing what moms do best.
2: Oh, yeah. I'm surprised she's not giving you any advice right now.
1: I know. She's like, just jump.
3: Oh, shoes untied.
0: I hope there aren't rattlesnakes in here.
4: Yucca House, take two. Waiting for the win.
0: That was not at all what I had written, but... This is one of the largest archaeological sites in Southwest Colorado, and it is really incredible to see.

0: Welcome to Park Places, everybody. I'm Bob Van Dillon. And if you've seen Park on Fox Weather, you know how Abby Hornacek takes adventure to a whole new level. Now, we've got a wonderful episode of Park today, but stick around for Park Places. On it, we're going to take you behind the scenes and beyond the trails as Abby dives into the stories and the people and the wild beauty that makes our national parks unforgettable. Today, she's heading to the Pacific Northwest to explore the incredible Mount Rainier. Mount Rainier, one place I've never been. Abby?
1: Oh, well, having been, I think you should go.
0: I'm thinking about all the stuff that you can do around Mount Rainier as well. So it wasn't just climbing the mountain and seeing it. It was throwing around fish.
1: Right. We did throw around quite a lot of fish at Pike Place Market.
0: Yeah.
1: I didn't realize how taxing that is on your body.
0: Yep, throwing the fish.
1: You look at these men and women, they've got cuts all over their hands, and it takes a lot of...
0: It's so great to watch that stuff. So we've got that coming up. You're jumping out of airplanes. You're doing all kinds of crazy stuff.
1: Yeah, I choose to go out of airplanes. It's very confusing to me, but I did multiple times.
0: All right, let's take a look.

0: On this edition of Parked, a heart-pumping journey.
1: Oh my God.
0: To one of the most beautiful peaks on the planet. We made it to Mount Rainier National Park. Ancient glaciers, breathtaking waterfalls, and an extraordinary landscape. Mount Rainier has it all. And just when I thought I saw it all, I found an even more thrilling way to capture the views and beauty from above.
2: I got Abby!
0: Plus, I hit the streets of Seattle to find out what it takes to survive in the fishing industry.
3: You got it.
1: How did you do that?
4: This is...
5: Ah!

0: adventure starts in Seattle. Mount Rainier is less than 60 miles from the downtown area, a place I haven't been to since I was a kid. My parents recently sent me this video. Here I am at 7 years old, standing in the same spot as I am in this episode. Now, at that age, it's difficult to understand the hard work that makes this place run. Now, here I am, roughly 20 years later, about to find out. Before venturing to Mount Rainier, we took the morning to retrace my 7-year-old footsteps.
1: There you go.
2: Yes, I got it.
0: And experience Pike Place Market with fresh eyes.
2: Back, Jack!

0: You've probably seen the sign behind me. We are at Pike Place Market, which is an iconic Seattle institution that's been around for 115 years. And there's a reason why. It's not just about what's sold here. It's also about the people who work here. And we are about to go meet them. If anyone needs me to shovel their snow in the wintertime, I'm on it. Best known for its fresh seafood and fish throwing, the Fish Market is one of the many shops inside of Pike Place. Co-owner Jason Scott was gracious enough to let me join his team for the day.
1: Okay, I'll hold it. All right.
0: First things first, though, I learned that every morning, the team starts the day with a group stretch. After each person took their turn to lead, I was officially ready to be put to work.
2: Bam!

0: on your fingers or something? I don't know if they'll fit you.
1: Abby, you gotta throw some ice up here. Come on, you're not done working.
2: How much?
3: As much as you can.
2: On top of the fish?
1: Up there, you start up there.
2: Good thing I'm tall.
1: Yep.
0: Jason, what's the history of this place?
4: Pike Place Fish Market started in the 30s. There was a produce stand where we're standing called Roy Yokoyama's Produce. And then there was a fish market that took up half of that case. So he bought it in 1965, and he sold it to us 4 Julys ago.
0: So you've been the owners for 4 years.
4: Yep.
0: Wow, congratulations.
4: Thank you. Yeah, it's cool.
0: Nice.
4: Alaskan king crab. Look at that.
0: Those are huge. Yeah. Oh, that looks good.
4: It's American.
0: I could eat this for breakfast.
4: Hell yeah, you could.
0: Yum. Here.
1: Just hold that for. I'm gonna go break.
0: Okay, I'll hold it.
2: He gave me his pet octopus. This is the new park's mascot.
0: Excuse me, can you hold this while I go on break?
4: Oh, thank you.
0: Great, I'm gonna go on break.
4: Hey, wait a second.
5: I quickly learned that holding these fish was a little more challenging than I expected.
4: Look at these things.
0: What kind of fish? Oh my goodness.
4: I'm gonna touch
0: Look at those teeth. I don't want to touch the teeth.
4: First, you gotta say hi to the monkfish.
0: Okay.
4: Oh, here, come here.
0: It's hi,
4: got,
0: buddy.
4: It's got teeth back there. Oh. Look at the teeth in the back of his mouth. We throw these very gently because these have.
0: Wow.
4: Yeah.
0: I'll touch that one. Yeah. So when you catch these, that can catch you.
4: Totally. Yeah, you gotta be careful.
0: So where does all this fish come from?
4: We get locally as much from Alaska all the way down to California. We can try to stay as local as we can.
0: How much fish do you sell a day, do you think?
4: We sell a lot of fish. I mean, it's crazy. We can sell 1,000 pounds of just one type of salmon, you know, and we have 3 out here right now. These are Copper River King salmon right now. This fish is probably about $800.
0: Whoa.
4: I mean, it would feed probably 20, 25 people, but yeah, they're really fatty and juicy.
5: Once we were set up, it was time to fill our first order.
6: Go this way, right? If you miss, let it hit the ground, not your body.

0: understand why the team stretches every morning. It's quite the workout.
1: Have you ever dropped it where someone bought a fish and
2: never.
1: You threw it?
2: How dare you?
1: I would never assume. You get tired though, right? How do you?
2: Sure, it's a long day, 12 hours a day. Yeah.
1: 12 hours of throwing fish. How do you stay awake?
2: We feed off each other's energy.
1: Yeah. This is... Well, Jason, thank you for letting me be a part
2: Heck
1: of
2: yeah.
1: it. I hope that I passed the audition process.
2: You did. You'll be back tomorrow at 6:30 a.m.
1: I already set my time.
2: Yep.
1: Any day? All right, I already set my alarm. I'll be here tomorrow.
3: So, Abby, first of all, you're strapping GoPros to fishes.
4: I feel so badly. I don't remember which one of our photogs whose idea that was, but it was such a good idea,
3: yeah.
4: And it was slimy, and we had to really improvise, which we do a lot on this show because we're doing some random things, which I'm sure you guys have to improvise with
3: yeah.
4: Fox Weather as well. But the shooting the show is a whole different beast to actually doing the show, and I do give a lot of props to that.
3: Well,
4: angle.
3: Those fish are heavy, right? You had to stretch out beforehand.
4: Oh, yeah, and they're slippery, like I mentioned before. And I actually, when we filmed this, I called my mom. I'm like, that's so cool. I got to throw a fish. I got to catch a fish. And she's like, you did that when you were younger. I had completely forgotten. So that's what that clip was
3: yeah,
4: in the very
3: picture
4: beginning.
3: Of you right there.
4: That was me. Same exact spot.
3: Some of those fish, I said it before, the spikes on those guys. Mm. Do you guys wear gloves at all?
4: I did not. I don't think. I think maybe they do. I don't remember.
3: Crazy.
4: But yeah, it is pretty insane. And you know, I tossed around maybe 3-4 fish,
3: mm-hmm.
4: but these guys, they do it for a living
3: all day.
4: And all day long. All I don't. Day. I don't know how.
3: My favorite thing too is a guy goes, "Hey Abby, we're not done working here. Go shovel some ice."
4: Yeah. Which put more context into what they do for a living.
3: I mean, just it's backbreaking work. It looks fun as hell.
4: Literally backbreaking.
3: Yeah, it is.
4: For both the fish and the men and women.
3: Absolutely. Well, we got more to come, you guys. Keep it here.

0: Welcome back. This is Park Places. I'm Bob Van Dillen, and we're going to go behind the scenes again with Abby Hornacek on Mount Rainier National Park. Abby, in this segment, you're hiking towards a freaking active volcano.
1: Yeah, I don't know who thought that was a good idea. That's when I realized this thing could blow.
0: You saw some bubbling up in the mud right here? Wait till you see this. Let's see what happens next as Abby explores Mount Rainier National Park.
2: Hey, Chris. Get it?
1: Yeah.
3: This national park is a special one. It was established in 1899, making it the fifth national park in the U.S. One of its features is a majestic, active volcano that has 25 glaciers descending down its sides. But don't be deceived. This park isn't just about the mountain. Visitors can also enjoy picturesque meadows, stunning valleys, breathtaking waterfalls and glaciers, and 91,000 acres of old-growth forest. Welcome to Mount Rainier National Park. Mount Rainier is just over 14,400 feet tall, making it the tallest singular peak in the lower 48 states. In fact, Native American tribes called this mountain Tahoma or Tacoma, meaning the source of nourishment from the many streams coming from the slopes. Its current name comes from Captain George Vancouver, who sailed into the Puget Sound and named it after his friend Peter Rainier, who was a Royal Navy officer in the Revolutionary War. Mount Rainier is a stratovolcano. Well, what does that mean? It's a type of volcano that forms when there's an eruption of really sticky magma. Since the magma is highly viscous, it doesn't flow that far from where it's erupted. So the hardened lava builds up around the vent and creates these steep sides.

0: A series of untold eruptions over the last 500 years are responsible for Mount Rainier's complex formation. Okay, well, it's a volcano. Big deal, right? There are volcanoes all over the place. But what makes it so special? It's the most glaciated peak in the contiguous United States, and it's active. Before coming here, my first question was naturally, when did this thing last erupt? I found solace in the fact that it was all the way back in 1894. But even though that was so long ago, USGS research has actually found this to be one of the country's most dangerous volcanoes. But why? That's because of the lahars, or volcanic mud flows. Imagine flowing concrete, and that's how these volcanic mud flows look and behave. These could be so damaging because the pathways for future lahars are through densely populated areas. While lava flows aren't likely to travel further than 10 miles from the volcano's summit, some of the larger lahars can extend dozens of miles, even reaching the Puget Sound. Now, before I scare everyone from moving out of the surrounding area, I should probably mention the likelihood of total destruction happening is pretty rare. In 1998, the state of Washington installed a lahar detection system. This system will alert residents, employees, and visitors in the instance of an approaching lahar. Over the past thousands of years, lahars have reached the Puget Sound lowland an average of once every 500 to 1,000 years. That would mean the chance of one reaching the lowland is about 1 in 10 during an average human lifespan. We have a great view of the Nisqually Glacier right here behind me. It's the fastest receding glacier in the park. And what happens is it carves out the valleys. So it really has a big role in shaping this national park. It recedes about 1 meter every 10 days, which is basically a foot a day. So you'd think that in the presence of a volcano that erupts hot lava, that there wouldn't be any glaciers here anymore, right? Well, during the ice ages, the hot lava that was coming out of the volcano actually didn't melt all the way through those glaciers. And glaciers have surrounded Mount Rainier for most of, if not all, of its lifespan, which is 500,000 years. This is the Nisqually River, which is a perfect example of the role glaciers play in this national park. The glaciers feed the headwaters for the five major rivers in the park, some of which provide irrigation and hydroelectricity. One of the best waterfalls to see in this portion of the park is Narada Falls. 3 miles down from Paradise, 9 miles up from Longmire. We think the risk will be worth the reward because we can hear it already. I can kind of see it. It's going to be beautiful. Anything for you. Don't stop me, don't stop me, don't stop me. Anything for you. And this is just one of the over 100 waterfalls found in this national park. What's great about national parks is the camaraderie. We have been looking for this bubbling spring. We just ran into a couple. They said, we are close and you'll hear it. So we're keeping our ears open. Soon enough, we found what we were looking for. Look at this. This is so cool. And it's honestly a really great reminder that Mount Rainier is an active volcano. The reason it's bubbling is because there's a magma chamber underneath here. And as the magma gets closer to the surface, there could be an eruption. This is nature at its finest. So this national park has been so incredible, but I'm gonna be honest, I'm a little disappointed because we missed the wildflowers. Sometimes you can just see hundreds of different species of wildflowers, but really hard to predict. It really is dependent on the precipitation and the weather, and since they've had a little bit colder of a summer, we missed it this time, but next time for sure. Hundreds of species of wildflowers can be found in Mount Rainier National Park, all the way from alpine asters to glacier lilies. The peak bloom season is dependent on weather and precipitation. So although you're likely to see a lot of flowers in mid-July and August, accurate predictions for the peak bloom are difficult. So far, this year's spring has been fairly cold and wet, so we still see a lot of snow. But if you stand here during peak season, you'll get a 360 view of the wildflower painted vista.
1: All right, Abby, you're walking around the rim of an active volcano. Tell me what you were thinking when you walked over that wooden bridge and you saw the bubbling up coming out of the ground.
2: I was like, whoa. I mean, you hear active volcano, but you think, all right, people have lived in Seattle for years and years. This thing is not going to blow. And it's still, of course, they have the science. I don't want to worry anyone. It's not going to blow. But you see this evidence that it's an active volcano.
1: Right.
2: And I believe there was about 25 glaciers descending down the sides of Mount Rainier. Mm-hmm. And you think, okay, well, it's hot underneath. It's cold outside. It's such a cool confluence of these different weather elements.
1: And not just that, there's other volcanoes around.
2: Yeah, like Mount St. Helens.
1: That blew in 1980.
2: Yep.
1: That's not that long ago.
2: No, it's not. And, you know, I love this national park because it's not, the volcano is one thing, and we're so nervous because sometimes the cloud cover can come over and you are all excited to see Mount Rainier, and then it's covered with fog.
1: Like, bah,
2: we got really lucky.
1: Wow.
2: Yeah, we saw Mount Rainier, but also there's so much around it too. We hiked down to a waterfall and I slipped. I ate it. So
1: that
2: was more dangerous than it made the air. They love to put all of my mess ups in the show, which
1: I saw the little, I didn't know you hit the ground totally with that one.
2: Oh yeah. I didn't go all the way to the ground.
1: Okay.
2: I have learned how to fall over the course of time.
1: you hit and roll. It's no problem. Yeah, we don't break bones.
2: And you
1: on this
2: pop
1: show.
2: Up like it didn't happen.

0: just call right now.
1: Welcome back. This is Park Places. I'm Bob Van Dillon, and we're going behind the scenes with Abby Hornacek at Mount Rainier National Park. In this scene, you're paragliding, which to me seems a little precarious.
2: I'm paragliding. Also, this is where I thought I was going to be lit on fire on accident.
1: Lit on fire?
2: Yep.
1: Oh, I saw some chopping of the wood coming up. Big old bonfire. So let's see what happens next, everybody.
3: It was a perfect day in the park, but now we wanted to see it in a different way, and our chariot was calling our name.
2: We just got to Seattle paragliding, and we're about to go have some fun, so let's go meet the team. I don't even have to ask if you're Mark because I've heard so much about you.
4: Abby, we've heard so much about you.
2: Well, thank you so much for having us here today. I could not be more looking forward to this. And I see you have a great setup.
4: We are blessed to have this little bit of God's country to fly people, have them realize their dreams.
2: What are we going to be doing? How does it work?
4: Launching off of Tiger Mountain here in Issaquah. Mm-hmm. It's 1,700 feet over this valley floor. You'll have full vista view of Mount Rainier, Seattle, maybe some upside down tricks.
2: Yes.
4: Afterwards, because you like tricks.
2: I do like tricks. The more the merrier.
4: All right.
2: So we're running and we're jumping.
4: Well, you're running and you're launching off the mountain.
2: Launching. I like that. That makes me sound cooler.
4: Right.
2: So should we do this? What happens first?
4: Well, we have a tradition here.
2: Okay.
4: We want to gas up that bonfire and have you light it as guest of honor.
3: Mark introduced me to my pilot, Theo, who just so happens to be a European champion paraglider. So I knew I'd be in good hands.
4: Theo, your pilot.
2: Theo! How's it going, Theo? We're going to have some fun today.
5: Yep.
2: How are you doing?
5: I'm doing good.
2: And you're right here, our European champ.
5: Yep, that's the one.
2: Wow, so I'm in good hands.
4: Excellent hands.
2: Okay.
5: So they say.
2: Well, what's in these hands now?
5: So this is for you.
2: Okay.
5: You're going to be chopping this piece of wood just here.
2: Oh, boy. All right, I've never chopped wood before, so.
3: Then came the best pre-flight tradition, chopping wood for the ceremonial bonfire.
2: I'm overthinking.
5: For you.
2: I'll chuck it on.
5: You find a spot?
2: Not to be weird, but it just smells so good.
5: It does smell really good.
2: Oh, it smells so good. This looks good. We're just gonna wedge it in there. Here we go.
4: What could go wrong?
2: Nothing. Absolutely nothing. Oh my God!
5: Yeah, baby.
2: That sucker lit on fire, like really lit on fire.
4: Beautiful, Abby.
2: I was expecting just a little one, but no, that's a good one. All right. That's going to be me?
4: That might
2: am
4: be
2: I required to make those sounds? I wish I could watch every movie like this. This is really comfortable.
3: After giving me the rundown on what to expect and what to do, we hopped on the bus and made our way up the mountain.
2: Did I put everything on right?
5: You did. I'm just going to double check. You've got one missing just here.
2: Oh, yeah. That one's important.
5: That's important.
2: Thank you. I gave it back to you.
3: I grabbed my helmet, and we are ready for takeoff.
2: Oh my gosh, here we go. Here we go, Theo. Here we go. Sweet. Cool. Thanks, Blaze.
5: Running with both hands, you're going straight forward towards the lake and just follow my cues. Walk and run.
2: Okay.
5: I'm just gonna push you forward like this.
2: Okay. Oh, yeah. You did this every day.
5: Yeah, every day.
3: I couldn't believe how incredible the world looked from up here. The only way I can describe the views is it felt like I was soaring through the inside of a postcard.
2: Oh my gosh, we're flying with a bald eagle.
5: Yeah.
2: Wow.
5: Isn't that beautiful?
2: That is gorgeous. Oh my gosh, I've never seen a bald eagle from this close.
5: And if you look behind you, you can actually see Mount Rainier.
2: Oh, wow.
5: Yeah,
2: so
5: cool.
2: Oh, my gosh. I didn't even see that when we took off. I wasn't paying attention.
5: No.
2: You're one with nature, truly, when you're up here. This is the closest that you get to being human and being able to fly.
3: And then it was time to start our descent, but not before Theo showed me a few tricks.
5: We're gonna do some tricks to get down there.
2: Oh yeah.
5: Are you ready?
2: I'm ready. Huh?
5: Yeah, that was just a little class there.
2: I heard a little panic in your voice, but I ignored it.
5: No, you're good, you're good.
2: Yeah, that's
5: good.
2: I don't feel sick. I was saying if there's anything to prevent me from getting sick, I'm down.
5: Basically just like deep breathing.
2: Okay.
5: So I want you to lean to your right side.

0: was the best. I have never done anything like that in my entire life. We were doing these things called the sats, just spinning and spinning. We were up there with bald eagles. This is the man of the hour, Theo. Thank you so much. That was honestly, I'm going to remember that for the rest of my life.
1: Yeah, how'd it make you feel?
0: I feel very emotionally great.
1: Yeah?
0: But the stomach is struggling a bit, but yeah. In a good way.
1: Oh, thank you. That's lovely. Lovely to hear.
2: Paragliding with Theo gave me a glimpse of Mount Rainier from a whole new perspective. But we still wanted to get a little bit closer. So we drove to Troutdale Airport, right on the border of Washington and Oregon, for a different type of flight.
3: There are a few different ways to get to know the volcanoes in this area. We thought it would be fun to get a bird's eye view, just to see them from the top, right? That's why we're here at Envy, and we are about to meet our pilot, Spencer.
4: Good afternoon.
3: Are you ready to fly?
4: Absolutely, every day. We love what we do.
3: Amazing. Well, I love what you do because that means we get to go have an amazing experience. Can you tell me a little bit about what we'll be doing today?
4: So we're going to be flying our Cessna 172 Skyhawk, so bird's eye view. It's a hawk that we're going to be flying in. We'll go northbound past Mount St. Helens, up and around Mount Rainier, get a good look at the mountain from the sky. We'll be at about 1,500, 2,000 feet above the ground level, and we'll return back here to Troutdale.
3: Is there anything I should know before I get in this plane with you?
4: There's a lot of safety considerations, and we'll go over that. We give a full safety briefing before every flight. But if you'd like to go ahead and climb in, I can show you how to get in the plane. It's a good
3: way
4: to start.
3: I would love that. Let's do that. Barely make it.
2: After almost hitting my head on the wing of the plane, I hopped inside and was ready to go. Spencer walked me through the safety briefing and really made me excited for this trip.
5: See it, hit the other button.
6: Monica.
5: Yeah.
6: Are you ready?
5: Well, I'm so excited.
6: Have you ever flown on one of these before?
5: Never.
6: Have you, Spencer?
7: No, I've never.
3: Spencer, are you ready?
4: Good to go.
3: Why are there so many volcanoes in this area? Because there are a bunch of them and then there are four major ones, right?
4: That's correct. So our four major volcanoes are Mount Hood, Mount Adams, Mount St. Helens, and Mount Rainier. There's many other volcanoes in the Cascade Mountain Range because it's part of the Ring of Fire. The Ring of Fire is a ring that stretches all the way around the Pacific Ocean, and it's specifically here in the Pacific Northwest. And the friction from the two plates sliding on each other melts the stone into magma and pools up in what is essentially a balloon of lava underneath the continent, which causes the ground to fracture into what looks like fingers. So we have lots of volcanic activity here in the Cascade Mountains.
3: Hey. Does Mount St. Helens have any influence over what happens at Mount Rainier?
4: The lava will erupt, will make its way through the surface at the weakest point. And so by having Mount St. Helens erupt, we essentially can say like, okay, well, there's less of a chance of the other ones
3: erupting,
4: which is really comforting to everybody who lives up here.
2: And then we were up in the clouds.
3: All right, here we go. Wow, you're right. The clouds are all around it. That is stunning.
4: All of the big volcanoes in Washington have that rounded top. They're like a domes type of mountain.
3: Right.
4: And then all of the surrounding cascades are actually really jagged and really sharp. Opposed to Oregon, where all of the cascades in Oregon are these kind of rounded rolling hills. And all of our volcanoes are very sharp and pointy. Jagged peaks.
3: We're flying over a volcano right now, everyone.
4: At a safe distance.
3: At a safe distance, yes. This area has so much beauty. You know, some areas are just known for one thing, but you have so many volcanoes and waterfalls and the trees. The variation truly is what makes it special.
2: This view of the volcanoes is unmatched. Sadly, after about 2 hours and a few volcanoes later, it was time to head back to the tarmac.
3: thank you very much. When you park it, if you just want to exit to your left, I'm going to slide over and I'm going to take it for another spin. Is that cool?
4: That sounds like a fair deal.
3: All right, I'll see you later.
4: All right, let the adventure continue.
7: All right, so there's that tradition where you have to chop wood and light a bonfire. First of all, how close did you get to the fire?
8: Well, I didn't know it was going to explode like that. They go, okay, well, I chopped the wood, and then they're like, watch out for your toes, which I thought was really good advice.
7: Okay.
8: But they didn't give me the advice of, hey, I thought it was just going to kind of go up, you know? Like when you write a light a normal bonfire.
7: Of course.
8: I stuck that stick in, it was like, oh my God.
7: Do you have your eyebrows still?
8: Yeah, no, barely. I had lost, you know, all the hair. Yeah, no, that was really fun though. I loved that tradition.
7: Was that scarier than actually going into the paraglider and
8: yes.
7: then jumping off the mountains? The fire was scarier?
8: The fire was scarier because the guide I was with on the paragliding portion, his name was Theo, and he competes professionally.
7: Mm-hmm.
8: So I'm like, you know what? Let's go do some tricks. He was talking about the different pockets of air, where he can find them. And I felt very, very safe. We had a bald eagle flying next to us.
7: Right there, right. So close.
8: Yes. I'm like, make me fly like that bald eagle, Theo.
7: He did,
8: Theo.
7: Right?
8: Yeah.
7: You have to wear a helmet. Is that just for show?
8: I think so.
7: You
8: know
7: no
8: what,
7: way.
8: Bob? I probably shouldn't say this, but every time they want me to wear a helmet, I beg them, can I not wear a helmet?
7: Really?
8: Yeah. They're like, no, you got to.
7: The hair's going to be flapping around, though.
8: Yeah. And what hair I have left after that bonfire.
7: Had you paraglided before? I mean, this looked like your old hat for you.
8: No, that one actually was on my bucket list. I had never gone paragliding before. Parasailing, yes. Paragliding, no. And I just thought it was so interesting how you have to let the parachute just go up into the air before you jump off.
7: And you can feel the thermals.
8: Very complicated.
7: It looked real calm when you were up there. It was great.

0: Welcome back to Parked Places, everybody. I'm Bob Van Dillen. Abby Hornacek here in his next clip. I don't really care for it. I'm going to tell you why. When I saw it for the first time, I was a little nervous for you.
1: Thank you, Bob. But the only way to get over your fear is to do it. So
0: the only way
1: only
0: way I jump out of a plane is someone went,
1: I can be that person for you.
0: Oh, I'd appreciate that.
1: Yeah, easy peasy. I won't wear my heels, though. It'll hurt less.
0: Oh, my God. Yeah, thank you for that. I appreciate it. Well, let's check out what you did. Check it out.
2: This trip has been one remarkable experience after another.
3: Oh,
2: and since I got two wildly sensational sky-high views of the park, it was only fitting we added a third.
1: So another great way to see Mount Rainier is from Skydives Snohomish, and that is where we are right now. This is my instructor, Kelly. Kelly, thanks so much for doing this with us.
4: Well, thanks for coming out here to Skydives Snohomish.
1: Of course. So can you just tell me a little bit about the history of this place?
4: Well, skydiving has been going on here for well over 50 years now, and this is one of the most beautiful places in the world to skydive, and you'll get a chance to see that for yourself here real soon.
1: Okay, and how high will we be?
4: Right around 13,500 feet.
1: Yeah, flying is very exhilarating.
4: Yeah, it most certainly is.
2: Kelly's confidence and experience made me feel safe and ready to go. So we followed the safety precautions and got geared up.
1: We are all geared up.
5: Yeah, so we'll literally have mountains on every side of us. To the west, we have the Cascades. To the north, we'll have Mount Baker. To the south, we have Mount Rainier. And then to the west, we have the Olympics.
1: Oh, great.
2: I was so distracted by the views that before I knew it, it was time to jump out of a plane.
6: All right, Abby, it's time to go.
1: Here we go.

0: Oh. Look at this view.
1: You're amazing. Adam, take a look around. Right over here is the Olympic Peninsula. So mountains there. To your right, we do have Mount Baker.
0: Okay.
1: Right there. Mount Baker holds the world record for the most snowfall in a year. It was over 95 feet of snow.
0: 95 feet
1: of snow.
0: Wow.
1: And then right there, going up into that cloud, that's Glacier Peak. That is the most active volcano in our region right now.
0: That's more active than Rainier and Mount St. Helens?
1: Yep. And then right over here is Mount Rainier.
0: Whoa.
1: So it's beautiful. Between Mount Rainier and Mount Baker, they get more snowfall annually than anywhere else in the United States.
0: Wow. Yeah, that's why they have snow-capped peaks at all times.
1: Yep.
2: Even though this wasn't my first jump, this view was undoubtedly unmatched.
0: Wait, say it.
1: So, Abby, you are flying the parachute. Left hand down, right hand up, and that is all you.
0: Ha-ha.
1: Look at you go. Let's see if we can get down to your friend.
0: Yeah, let's do it.
1: Woo!
0: Yeah.
1: All right, let's go ahead and whip it to the right.
0: Okay.
1: Right hand down, left hand up. Let's go, left hand up.
0: Woo!
1: There you go. And we're going to see if we can say hi to her.
0: All right, let's go get her.
1: We only need to do one more turn.
0: Okay.
1: Woo!
0: Woo-hoo!
1: All right. Mind, go ahead and let go. Put your hands down. We're going to say hi to your friends.
0: Yeah! Hey! Woohoo!
3: I am not the other.
1: Before we land, is there anything you'd like to say?
0: I would just like to say this has been the best. Kelly, I think I should do this again. I'll be back here tomorrow.
1: I love it. I love it. All right, knees up, toes up.
0: Woo!
1: All right, go ahead and stand up for me. Good job, Abby.
0: You missed that landing. We flew so fast, my ponytail fell out. Kelly, you're great. This place is great, and we have had the best time. Okay, one day I'm going to get trained, and I will be your tandem.
1: You're already on your way.
0: I'm on my way.
1: You know.

0: Unfortunately, our time in the Pacific Northwest has come to a close. But we can look back fondly at our time here, exploring this volcano, finding waterfalls, soaring through the air, and making a lot of memories along the way. This has been Mount Rainier National Park. We'll see you next time on Parked.
1: Yes.
0: Sorry, Blizz.
2: Hot Springs, take six, our second hot spring shot. There you go. Got it? Six, Mark.
0: I think we hear something. This looks promising. Ah, oh, here we are. Blah, blah, blah.
3: Five, Mark.
4: Well, hello, hello. And who do we have here?
5: Carolina.
4: Nice to meet you. And?
5: Abby.
4: Abby.
6: My name's Kelly, and you're going to fall off an airplane with me.
0: Oh, I can't wait.
4: You're going to get somebody way better. His name's Vlad.
3: Yeah, I need that again.
0: But not like this one. It's the most glaciated peak in the contiguous... Wait. Hold for audio. I got you, Dan. I did have a hair in my eye. Let's do a safety. We'll see you next time on Parked. I don't know where memories came. I also sprayed again. I'm a spitter, guys. I've just accepted it.
7: Yeah! that's
8: perfect.
7: Oh, yeah.
0: Yes! All right!
4: Good job, Abby.
0: That landing! Look, my voice cracked. How does this look?
4: It looks good.
2: Mark, four, Mark.
0: Do you need me to do that again? Portion of the park is Narada Falls. It's a little slippery.
9: That was the best.

Mount Rainier is a stratovolcano. What does that mean? Well, it's a type of volcano that forms when magma is erupted out of the vent and the hard lava builds up and creates steep sides.

0: All right. You look like a pro. The whole skydiving affair, you did terrifically as you...
1: Make it till you make it.
0: You've done skydiving before, though.
1: I have. I love it. Unlike you, I am obsessed with heights. I don't know what it is. I have the reversed chemical reaction in my brain.
0: It's called insanity.
1: Yeah, sometimes... I've never admitted this before. Maybe I shouldn't. But if I'm taking off, I do a lot of traveling. Uh-huh. And I like to sit by the window and look out and wonder what it would be like to jump out of the window. With a parachute, of course. But... I love turbulence on airplanes, so I think it all kind of goes hand in hand.
0: All right, so you've talked about insanity before. I'm going to write you a prescription.
1: Yes, you might.
0: And a certificate says
1: I've actually never gotten this professionally checked out.
0: Insane. You can have it. That's
1: Thank
0: your certificate.
1: You. What does this get me?
0: Insane. We're watching those, and it is really terrific to watch you go out there because I would imagine it's hard to breathe when you first jump out of a plane.
1: Yeah, you know, I always like to compare it to when you are driving in a car and you ever stick your head out the window and it's like, can't breathe. That's the worst part. Mm-hmm. When you see where you're going and you're like, whoa, we're actually really high up, that's like, oh, I just got to get out. But you don't really have a choice. Like, someone's attached to you and they just start waddling and then they just kind of tumble out. And you're like, well, I guess we're going.
0: Yeah, there's no shoe in the keister at all.
1: Nope, there isn't. I particularly liked Skydive Snohomish because I think if you're going to go skydiving, you obviously want to feel comfortable with the people you're with.
0: Right.
1: And the couple who runs the adventure company, the Skydive Snohomish, they actually met on this airfield. Mm-hmm. It used to be an old airfield back in the day. And they're such a cute couple. And I just kept picturing jumping out like this beginning of a beautiful love story. And that distracted me from the fact we were very high up.
0: How high do you go up there? It's over 10,000.
1: Oh,
0: right?
1: It was definitely more than 10,000. It might have been 15.
0: Who was filming you when you were dropping? Was it one of our guys?
1: This time it was not one of the guys who worked for the company. They jumped out with the camera before, and they're having a lot of fun.
0: Right.
1: I've done it before with skydiving, not in the show, but where you can, like, grab their leg and spin them around
0: in the air. Oh, you've done that? Yeah, you've done acrobats in the air before.
1: Yeah. It could have been on accident.
0: Well, don't ever say accident. Skydiving is
1: insane. I'm sitting here like this as I talk about this. I realize I'm holding on for a dear life.
0: Tell me about the view when you first hop out. What can you see when you're pivoting around?
1: The tears coming out of your eyes. It's a little blurry. But right. Once you pull the parachute, you're just floating above all this gorgeous land. Mm-hmm. And this one was outside of Seattle. So, of course, you have the water, the greenery. It's just so beautiful in that area of the country. So it really is easier than you would think.
0: So could you see Seattle and the Puget Sound and everything?
1: Yeah, far off in the distance. Mm-hmm. But the Puget Sound, yes. And just kind of that area, the mountain ranges. The topography of Washington is just so gorgeous. It's one of the best, in my opinion, in the country. So you get that bird's eye view. You feel what it's like to be an animal.
0: I'm glad that you did it and not me. I mean, that's
1: we've decided you're going to go.
0: No, not the next one. But the entire show was fantastic. When you started out there at Pike's Fishery right there, right? Mm-hmm. The fish market. Throwing fish. You've got cameras strapped to fish and tossing them around with the spikes on them. And these guys do it for a living. Those are heavy fish.
1: They're heavy fish. And it also puts into perspective that you can be somewhere like Pike Place Market in Seattle's bustling city, but then you can drive a few hours away and be in a completely different world. Mm-hmm. And it offers people so many different opportunities to get out there and explore. Yep. And it's, you realize it in your head, but then when you do it, you're like, gosh, this actually isn't very difficult.
0: No, no way. How many days did it take to do this shot right here?
1: Usually we film for about 5 days, including the travel days. So it's the park we do usually a day if we have to push it to another day. So they're long. I mean, it's 14, 15 hour days.
0: Yeah.
1: So people always say, hey, I want to come on parks. And I'm like,
0: be careful what you wish for. And
1: I
0: actually did just say this. Like, I want to do one of these. Like, yeah. Maybe not. You went up in the air 3 times in this shot right here.
1: Yep. We do things multiple times to get the shot.
0: Mm-hmm.
1: And it's just important. And I get to have fun. So
0: that's the best part about
1: it. Yeah. I'm like, dude, I don't think we really got the shot. We need to do it again.
0: One more time, everybody.
1: One more time.
0: Hey, if you love this adventure, there's plenty more where that came from. Watch more Park Places with Abby on Fox Weather. Abby, great job.
1: Thanks. That was fun, Bob.
0: Boom.
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1: Hi, I'm Fox Nation's Abby Hornacek, and you're watching a special presentation of Parked on Fox Weather. 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
2: This is crazy.
1: The ultimate journey to the ultimate glacier paradise.
2: Man, you're really hiking up this thing.
1: We find beautiful blue glaciers, unique and rugged trails, and a true heart-stopping adventure at Kenai Fjords National Park.
2: As many rocks as there are on this trail, multiply that by 15, and I think that's the amount of rocks that are in my shoes.
1: From the abundant wildlife to exploring new excursions. Plus, we go dog sledding in Willow, Alaska with a multi-Iditarod finalist. And learn the ropes while meeting a few canine friends. And then my favorite adventure yet. Climbing Exit Glacier proved to be trying, yet exhilarating, all at the same time.
2: Woo! Hey,
3: nice job.
2: Oh my God!
1: Oh yeah. We're having the time of our lives on this unforgettable adventure.
2: I'm on a glacier!
1: This is Parked.

0: Alaska. This state has a population of over 730,000 people, is over 2.5 times the size of Texas, and proudly boasts 8 national parks. With that in mind, this trip was wildly ambitious for our parks team.
1: Oh my gosh!
0: On this excursion, we did something we've never done before. We filmed for 2 seasons of Parked on the same trip with the idea of sharing one park adventure in season 7, but delivering this one for all of you right now. It's pretty rare to stand where evidence of the Ice Age remains. Nearly 40 glaciers flow from a giant ice field, carving out extensive and park-defining fjords. The icy waters, rich forests, and the bright blue water highlights an already stunning vista. We're on the edge of the Kenai Peninsula in Alaska, surrounded by an indescribable confluence of ocean, mountains, and ice. Welcome to Kenai Fjords National Park. The park's name comes from its geographical location on Alaska's Kenai Peninsula and from the numerous fjords created by descending glaciers. In 1980, Kenai Fjords officially became a national park when President Jimmy Carter signed the Alaska National Interest Lands Conservation Act. However, the land's history starts much earlier, approximately 23,000 years earlier. This timeline has been determined by scientific analysis of the carvings on the fjords that still remain today. Kenai Fjords National Park is visually unlike any national park we've ever been to. What exactly is a fjord? Well, it technically is defined as a long, deep, narrow body of water that reaches far inland, usually in U-shapes. So we took some time to explore the wonder that is Kenai. I talk a lot on this show about how glaciers can sculpt out an entire landscape. Well, here you can see it up close because of the visible indication of glacial recession. You hear the flowing water, you see it. That's coming from Exit Glacier right here behind me. It's one of the most visited glaciers in the national park, not just because of its accessibility, but also because of its allure. Look at that bright blue color of the ice. That and the fact that it descends about 3,000 feet in just a few miles. It's pretty remarkable.

0: The Exit Glacier area of the park is at the end of the only road in Kenai Fjords. It brings you to multiple hiking trails, but none are as rewarding as the Harding Icefield Trail. Harding Icefield Trail is a long one. It's about 8 miles round trip, but it's also an important one because the Harding Icefield is a distinctive feature of this national park. In fact, the park was established to help preserve the environmental integrity of the ice field and the glaciers and fjords here. So here we go. How do you like? One mile down, and we have gone up 500 feet in elevation. Bud, what's going on back there?
1: We're pushing through.
0: That's right. All for the sake of Harding Icefield. All right, there's no way to sugarcoat it. This is a strenuous hike, a hike the NPS says to dedicate 6 to 8 hours for. Starting at the valley floor, we'd climb 1,000 feet in elevation with every mile we hike. Joke. They say 8 miles round trip, but man, you're really hiking up this thing. The trail passes through lush forests, meadow fields, and even a few waterfalls. Are you seeing this? It was challenging, but beautiful, with something different at every turn along the way. Some spots were definitely more difficult to navigate than others. As we got higher and higher, we eventually broke well above the tree line, which is where we got our first look at the ice field. Okay, it's peeking out right there amidst the trees and the mountains. Let's just hope we beat the fog up there, huh? As we gained an elevation, it seemed like we were heading directly into the clouds when a thick band of fog had us wondering if we were even going to get a view of the ice field when we got there. We kept going, and as luck would have it,
2: yes! Oh my God! We actually made it!
0: I was embarrassingly excited, but we started this hike later than people usually do, so we were unsure if we'd actually go the distance. But the more we saw, the more motivation we felt.
2: It's so beautiful!
0: We made it to the Harding Ice Field. Almost 40 glaciers flow from this ice field. According to the NPS, the Harding Ice Field was created more than 23,000 years ago, a time when one-third of the planet was covered in ice. Now, the ice field and its glaciers cover about 700 square miles. It's the largest ice field completely contained within the United States, and we made it here. And it seems we made it just in time. This is nature, right? Just probably 3 minutes ago, we were seeing a clear view of the Harding Ice Field. Now we have about 0% visibility. Where'd it go? Disappeared. We were losing daylight and had a long way back down the mountain. 4 miles up means 4 miles back down. So we're racing against the clock. See you later. We got to see the tip of the Harding Ice Field, an unforgettable experience. It's days like these that remind me just how special and unique our national parks are. As the day came to a close, we made our way back to Seward for a good night's rest.

free shipping today. The Harding Ice Field connects about 40 different glaciers. The most accessible to parkgoers is Exit Glacier, which we hiked around yesterday. The glacier got its name from a 1968 exploration of the Harding Ice Field. At the end of their journey, the team made the trek down a glacier where they, quote, exited, hence the name Exit Glacier. We decided to make a trek of our own onto the Exit Glacier to get a closer look.

0: today we are with Exit Glacier Guides, and Rose will be one of those guides for us. So what are we doing today?
1: We're going to head up, hike straight up a mountain for a couple hours through a beautiful temperate rainforest climate, head out right onto the glacier, get all geared up, and then lower you into some big, beautiful blue crevasses and get you ice climbing.
0: Okay, I've always wanted to do this, so this is the day.
1: If you want to follow me into the back.
0: All right.
1: Cool. Love some B-roll footage.
0: I'm America.
1: We're going to head up about 2 miles, gain about 1,400 feet of elevation, hiking straight up a mountain for a solid few hours today, until we get to the side of the ice.
0: Once again, this hike was no joke. I immediately regretted wearing so many layers.
2: Jacket's coming off.
3: Damn it, I'm in more teamwork.
0: I don't want to admit that I'm wrong.
4: No.
0: But I was wrong. We were back on our way in no time, only making a few stops to learn some fun facts about the area.
5: Always on.
0: Yeah.
5: So this water is coming from an actively moving glacier. As that glacier is moving down the bedrock, it's pulverizing all the rock underneath it. So we get a lot of sediment dumping into this river, whereas the river we just crossed over on the bridge, super clear, that's all coming from snowmelt up high. And so we're getting a much more turbulent river.
0: We're about a mile and a half-ish into the trail. We're gonna let the poles dangle. Right, Rose?
4: Yeah, go get it.
0: We're gonna just climb on up.
4: We're climbing.
0: We are hiking to a gosh darn glacier. Right there. We're gonna be on that. How often can you say that? We're doing it. Glaciers are formed when snow packs down over centuries, right?
1: Exactly, yeah. So Exit Glacier is being fed by the Harding Ice Field up above. It gets about 100 feet of snow every year. That snow compacts down on itself, right? Like a cake, just squishing the cake underneath it. Okay. Squeezes all those air bubbles out and transforms into really dense glacier ice.
0: I just like to repeat that number, 100 feet of snow.
1: So much snow.
0: That's a lot of snow. As we prepared for our second leg of the trip, we had to get geared up.
5: I feel very spoiled. The full Cinderella experience.
0: Slow and steady wins the race.
1: Yep.
0: And just like that, we were ready to get onto the ice.
5: I'm on a glacier!
0: What? That looks fake.
4: I know. So these brilliant, brilliant blues that we see, and as you're climbing today, you're going to see deeper blues as we look further down in because we have denser ice. And the harder and denser that ice is, the more that blue light reflects back at our eyes.
0: Oh,
4: so
0: I was
4: as you're climbing, the bluer ice you see, the harder you're going to have to take and swing.
0: Okay.
4: Yeah.
0: That's good to know.
4: Naked
0: now.
4: Eye science.
0: Yes. To actually walk on ice is a lot harder than it looks. But we eventually made it to our destination, climbing down into a crevasse. A crevasse is formed when different parts of a glacier move at different speeds. They tend to move faster in the middle, so the sides of the glacier are slowed down as they scrape against valley walls. When this happens, large gaps in the ice are created. I'm going to take this rare opportunity to get some water from a glacier. Okay. Let's see. I have never tasted water so pure. Oh my goodness. We are at the edge of a crevasse.
4: We're at the edge of a crevasse. It's happening.
0: It's happening. We're doing this.
4: We're doing this.
0: We're doing this.

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This is such a surreal experience. I now have to make my way back up. It's a little challenging because the ice down here is extra hard, but coming up, gone down here, you just really can feel what it's like to be inside of a glacier. I have no words.

0: This is a once-in-a-lifetime opportunity.
1: So much harder than I thought it was going to be. The ice at the bottom, it's very hard to get the kick through. And then as you climb up, you feel like you're going to slip. But, you know, we've got two great teachers here.
0: But sadly, it was time to begin our hike back. Get a little hungry on the way back. Delicious. That was the heel click to end the trail. That means it's over.
2: Yeah, we're done.
0: Wow, we're done.
2: No more hiking.
0: Well, thank you. I said it before, but that was a once-in-a-lifetime experience. I've never done anything like that. Awesome. You guys were so great, and we're very grateful that you took us out there. So thank you.
2: You crushed it today. Over 7 miles, tons of elevation gain and descent, obviously, on a glacier, off a glacier. Nice job. Well, happy to have you out.

0: while supplies last.
1: Savvy.
2: When you think of Alaska, you most likely think of dog sledding. So we journeyed a little more inland to a town called Willow to meet some of the most athletic Alaskan Huskies in the state. Today we are at Alaskan Husky Adventures, and Liz Fahler here started this incredible company with her husband. How's it going?
3: Nice to meet you.
2: Nice to meet you. Thank you so much for having us.
3: Absolutely.
2: All right, so what is the plan for today, and who is this?
3: This is Sabby right here.
2: You're joking.
3: Sabby, meet Abby.
2: Hey Sabby, this is my favorite position too, so.
3: She's part of our welcoming committee along with Cool Cat here.
2: Awesome. So what goes into mushing?
3: Oh, there's a lot of things that go into mushing, and it's really a year-round preparation. Even though it's purely a winter sport, there's not any races in the summertime. We still want to get the dogs out, keep them active. They love to run, as you'll see, and specifically, they love to run together as a pack. And so in the summertime, we're just trying to help keep them active, find an outlet for all of their energy, and let them do what they love to do. But we're going to be taking some breaks, letting the dogs cool off as we go, since it is a warmer climate for them. These guys are like professional athletes. They are professional athletes in the canine world. And so, like Michael Jordan would get massages before he goes out onto the basketball court, we massage our dogs. We have a special nutrition program to make sure they have the energy and the fuel that they need to power them through the training. They're like our kids, they're our family too.
2: That's so great. So who will be taking us out today?
3: So my husband Matthew will be taking me out on the ride today. He is the Iditarod racer of our kennel. This coming March will be his 12th Iditarod. So most of our dogs that you're going to meet today are multi-time finishers, so you're in great hands today.
2: In case you were wondering what an Iditarod is, it's the longest annual dog sled race in Alaska. It starts in Anchorage and finishes all the way up in Nome. It's 1,000 miles over some of the roughest, most beautiful terrain in the state, and Matthew has raced in 11 of them so far. So you can definitely consider them to be elite athletes. Who will be on our team today?
4: Well, so let's see here. We have Smackers. Smackers is basically like, I guess he'd be a freshman running with the varsity team today.
2: Wow, okay.
4: Our main goal is to allow every dog to become a lead dog. Mm-hmm. We want them all to run in lead at some point in their life so they become a well-rounded athlete.
2: I love that. And that's, you know, it's to work all together. You have your job, they have their jobs, and I'm gonna learn from you today, which I can't wait for. It looks a little muddy, so I'm thinking maybe I change first and then should we hit the trail?
4: Yep, prepare for some mud and have some fun.
2: Perfect. You might be thinking, why is there no snow around? Well, down in this part of the state, you do experience a typical summer. Maybe one that's a little cooler than your usual summer, but that doesn't mean it's any less fun for us or the dogs. After I got into some mud-ready clothes, I got to help wrangle the pups myself, which was a lot more exciting than I anticipated. So they start barking because they all want to be a part of the team?
4: Totally, yeah.
2: So it's yes?
4: It's kind of like, pick me, pick me.
2: After all of the commotion and team picking, we were finally ready to roll. These dogs are very excited. They're ready to go. Matthew's going to take me out. They're just so excited.
4: Okay, are you ready to go?
2: Oh, yeah.
4: All right, here we go. No circumstance. I think I'm breaking through. So as you can see, every dog has their own kind of running style, their own gait.
2: Yeah.
4: The trot is probably the most efficient gait for a four-legged animal. But some of them are pacing right now, and some of them are loping. Their front two feet move together, and their back two feet move together.

0: These dogs have a pace of about 10 miles per hour, which might not sound like a lot, but it's actually very impressive. I can't imagine having to pull all of that weight for 1,000 miles, but the dogs really seem to love it. In fact, whenever we paused, the dogs would get antsy to start up again. That was the highlight of my entire trip.
1: Okay, you're good to jump on out.
0: Oh my gosh, that was so fun.
1: Good job, everybody. Then we'll just give them a little bit of love and a congratulations.
0: Good job, guys.
1: Good job, guys.
0: So they'll be done for the day then?
1: Yeah, these guys will be done for today, and then we'll bring on a different team. So we're going to take them out of their harness and let them run around. And it's my job as the coach to look at them and analyze them in their gait. And if some dogs have a tight muscle, I'll take them into the house and massage them and give them therapy. And they also get to just run around and be dogs.
0: Well, Matthew, thank you so much. This has been so wonderful. I appreciate all your time. And good luck at the Iditarod.
1: Yeah, thank you. Thanks for coming.
0: With the dogs done for the day, we packed up our gear and headed back down to Seward, where we'd go explore the national park in a very exciting way. These are edible, just in case you get hungry while your dog's sledding. While we hiked our way to Exit Glacier earlier in the trip, we'd have to get to Bear Glacier, the largest glacier in the park, via another mode of transportation. Today we are with Liquid Adventures with James here. He's going to be our guide. What's going on?
2: So we are in lovely Seward, Alaska, and we are currently on our jet boat. We're going to be going out to Bear Glacier Lagoon for the day. We're going to be going and paddling around this beautiful glacier lagoon that has icebergs the size of houses in it. And we're going to be taking a helicopter home. But first, we're going to be taking a jet boat on the way out there. So you want to start our day?
0: I would love to.
2: Let's do it.
0: All right, James. Here we go. We launched from Seward, and James gave us a little roadmap of where we were going.
3: We are currently in the top right corner here in Seward at beautiful Resurrection Bay, where it's nearly 1,000 feet deep on the way out. We'll be heading out around Callisto Head and over to Bear Glacier Lagoon. So why this is so special is that Bear Glacier used to be resting on the moraine here, and as it's retreated, it's revealed this 1,000-foot deep lagoon. So as it's retreated, these icebergs fall off in this lagoon and float around, and that's where we'll be paddling at today.
0: As we started getting closer,
4: so awesome.
0: We began to see the remnants of smaller icebergs in the water.

0: 800-480-5241.
1: Oh my gosh! I mean, look at this. We're standing in the water right next to icebergs.
2: Those big icebergs, we're gonna go paddle around those.
1: You're kidding.
2: Yeah.
1: Okay. You got my good luck Oreo. We all just ate one. That ensures we have a safe and prosperous trip to the iceberg. There's a dream inside of me. A
3: dream that keeps me moving in the right direction. James made sure I was fully water resistant in the kayak before we took off into the water.
1: We're all ready to go. We had our Oreo, and now it's time to whoop, whoop, whoop, all the way out to the iceberg.
2: Let's do it to it. Woo. Away we go.
1: Away we go. Goodbye.
3: And we were on our way. Stay out of my way.
1: I'm on a mission. Am I splashing you?
2: Not at all.
1: Can I take a photo with my camera?
3: It was an 8-mile round trip to Bear Glacier and back, so it could take a while, which means there was no time to waste on the way out there.
2: Whoa, whoa, whoa, whoa, there's a speed limit here.
1: Oh,
2: check,
1: yeah.
2: Check you out.
1: Woo!
2: Cruising right along.
1: James. You took me to another planet.
2: I can officially say it. Welcome to Bear Glacier Lagoon.
3: It didn't take long before we were surrounded by our first icebergs.
1: Yeah. Oh, the ice is so blue. Look at that.
2: If you look between these icebergs, way, way, way off in the distance, that's the face of the glacier. Those valleys,
1: see all
2: that white?
1: Yep.
2: That's Bear Glacier running all the way down there.
1: And then it comes and it
3: ends. We were operating under a 3 times the height rule, which meant that depending on the height of an iceberg, we were going to stay at least 3 times the height away from it.
2: Like this iceberg straight ahead of you, Abby?
1: Yep.
2: I call that like what? Maybe like 10 feet high at the most, right?
1: Yep.
2: So I'd say about 30 feet away from it is where we want to be. This lagoon changes every time I come out here.
1: Because it's constantly melting, right?
2: Yeah. So these icebergs are constantly melting and they're constantly shifting too. So our path out here changes every single day.
3: And at any time, these icebergs could capsize or break apart into the water depending on how they are melting and how their weight is shifting. When you observe an iceberg from above the water, you may think, oh, well, it's not that big. But 90% of an iceberg's mass is below the water surface. And we were navigating around them. Stay out of my way.
1: All right, James, let's do this.
3: While Bear Glacier seems far away from us now, it was actually once right where we were floating. Bear Glacier's annual rate of retreat has been increasing in recent years.
2: I want you to picture this. Where the glacier is now, that front face, now look off to your left. Back beyond our cameraman that way, beyond those line of trees.
1: Yeah.
2: The glacier used to be resting on that beach we started on today.
1: Whoa.
2: In 1909. So between 1909 and 2022 now, where we're at, this glacier has receded that far. And why I bring that up is because it's exposed this entire lagoon. Because glaciers are effective at cutting through a landscape. They leave behind U-shaped valleys. And eventually, as it retreats further and further back, it will eventually pull out of the water. So there will be a time frame in the not too far off future where there's no longer ice floating in this lagoon.
3: According to the NPS, over the past century, Bear Glacier's average annual rate of retreat has nearly doubled at more than 550 feet per year.
2: So in 1909, this entire valley, 4 miles across either side, would have been under 1,000 feet of us right here. This is a special place and a special day.
1: Mm-hmm.

0: I just heard some distant rumbling. We haven't heard anything that I haven't pointed it out yet, but there's generally a couple sounds we may hear out here today.
1: Oh, I heard that.
0: What we just heard is the sound of ice falling off of either the glacier or an iceberg way off in the distance.
1: Gosh.
0: So

0: that glacier, that ice cream, excuse me. That's exactly what I'm talking about. So what we're hearing right now is something similar happening further away from us.
1: And it sounds like it's coming from that direction, right?
0: It absolutely is.
1: It's still going.
0: It's still going.

0: James was an elite guide. From far, far away, he was able to give us our first glimpse of wildlife on the lagoon.
1: Look at your 11 o'clock, 10, 11 o'clock.
2: Okay.
1: Do you see those little gray sausages on the ice? Look to 10 o'clock.
2: Okay.
1: It just moved. Now it's at the like 11, 12 o'clock position.
2: Oh, yeah.
1: Those are all harbor seals.
2: That is so awesome.

0: We finally made it to the base of Bear Glacier. And for that, we had a toast with hot chocolate before our trip back.
1: Bear Glacier, y'all.
2: Bear Glacier.
1: Cheers.
0: What an incredible way to end our time in Alaska.

Alaska has 8 national parks, and just looking around this one, you'd see what sets it apart. Kenai Fjords National Park encompasses over 600,000 acres of fairy tale-like wilderness that's been carved out by glaciers over time, and we have been able to experience it in so many ways. Thank you so much for coming along on this adventure. We'll see you next time on Parked.

0: Oh yeah.
1: Right now we are on the bus going to kayak to Right now we are on the bus going. Where are we going?
2: We're going to the marina to find our captain and our jet boat.
1: Okay. Dave just recovered like a champ. There we go. Okay. On our way down to the glacier, I picked up a little friend. He hitchhiked on my shirt. A fluorescent green worm. I'm not sure what he is, but he's pretty darn cute.
0: That wasn't easy. Maybe I'm just out of shape.
3: Nice blooper, yeah.
4: You ever heard of a glacial pace?
0: Yes. Glacial pace is what Bud and Trez back there are moving at.
4: Boom. That's it. All right, look alive. Here comes the handoff.
0: Woo! The Oreo handoff.
5: Oh, hell yeah. Thank you.
4: You're very welcome.
5: And...
0: Oh, my God.

0: this edition of Parliament.
1: Oh, look at that shot.
2: So Moab Cowboy said, don't dink around. I now know why.
3: Nothing's gonna bring me down.
0: Moab is an adventurer's wonderland, and the Moab Cowboy proves to be the ultimate guide.
2: We are driving straight down. This is so awesome. I love this thing.
0: And one more peek at Arches National Park. There were huge sections of this arch that fell off, but still hanging on by a thread. Plus, we pack up for the next leg of our trip, RV style.
2: That wasn't me! That was the RV!
0: And danger is at every turn.
2: Time to go extra.
1: There goes the GoPro.
0: I learned that the hard way.
2: I won't make that mistake again.
0: This is Parked. We're at Hell's Revenge, not only navigating the terrain, but also gaining knowledge about some of the remnants you can find here from millions of years ago. And with Kent Green, aka the Moab Cowboy, we hop behind the wheel of a four-wheel drive.
2: It feels like we're driving into the sky. Oh, so we're going down this.
4: This is called Snaggletooth.
2: This is what we're doing, huh? Okay. We are really doing this.
0: Navigating petrified sand dunes in a 4x4 is serious business.
2: We're experiencing some unexpected turbulence. I would love to know who thought, hey, let's go drive over the petrified sand dunes. I want to meet that person. So Moab Cowboy said these things weren't built for speed, and at first I was like, what? Come on, I want to go fast. And going down this petrified sand dune, I now know why. We are driving straight down. He also said, don't dink around, which is something my dad always says, so I feel like I can't be dinking around because seriously, you've got to stay on the trail on this thing.
0: And stay on the trail we did, not only for our safety, but for the preservation of the nearly 23 million acres of public land around us. It was pretty unbelievable.
2: Woo!
4: The Bureau of Land Management, we started designating trails, and that way we could keep people in certain areas without destroying the environment.
2: We're going sideways. All right. You guys see this view? This is the ultimate four-wheel driving. Oh, yes, we are going up this. There we go. I'm so glad I'm driving this thing. It's almost over, but the good news is I think we get to go back over Devil's Backbone, which was a blast.

0: You like that, huh?
1: I liked it. I was trying to think of words to describe it. I think invigorating. One of the best things I've ever done in my life.
0: Oh,
1: maybe.
0: That's awesome.
1: Thank you so much. Not only was that so fun, but I learned a lot from you too.
0: Oh,
1: so
0: good, good.
1: Really appreciate it. Thank you so much.
0: Thank you.
1: All right. Another day of our road trip had come to a close as the Moab Cowboy drove off into the sunset. Luckily for us, our time at Arches National Park wasn't over just yet. We had one more day to see as much of the park as possible. Arches encompasses just over 76,000 acres, or 119 square miles, and attracts more than 1.5 million visitors every year. And according to the National Park Service, that number is growing. Some of the earliest visitors of this area were hunter-gatherers who traveled here about 10,000 years ago. They were able to survive because they found two forms of microcrystalline quartz, which they used to make tools. Then about 2,000 years ago, like some of the other places we visited in Utah, early agriculturalists known as ancestral Puebloans settled in the Four Corners region and lived in similar dwellings as the ones that can be found at Mesa Verde National Park, which we will get to at the end of this trip. And as you walk through this park, their history is actually preserved through their rock drawings, so something pretty cool to look out for. Among the more than 2,000 natural arches that lure so many visitors to the park is Landscape Arch. This is the longest arch in the park and something you truly need to see to believe.
2: Thank you to all the people who have told Abby she needs snake gaiters or snake boots because it's been a big fight in her house every time she goes hiking.
1: Check
2: in the mountains.
1: Check these babies out.
2: Because I don't think she thinks most snakes are real.
1: So we survived the 3-mile round trip hike to Delicate Arch, and now we're going to see Landscape Arch because it is a great feature here at Arches National Park. Let's talk about the size of Arches National Park. It spans over 76,000 acres. Now, to give that number context, a place like Canyonlands, where we were just a few days before, is over 338,000 acres. So while we were able to see a lot of amazing sights in Canyonlands, that park is so much more spread out. Here at Arches, we were able to move around the park more freely and quickly to pretty much conquer the entire area. So you're wandering through the Devil's Garden area, right? You're looking around, you see some fins, some other rock formations, but then you look up, and there it is, the longest natural arch in North America. This is Landscape Arch, which has a light opening of 306 feet. The narrowest part of the diameter is only 6 feet. Now, in the 1990s, there were huge sections of this arch that fell off, but here it is, still hanging on by a thread, which, of course, is part of its charm. But that just shows that at any moment, this iconic arch could change or break or fall down. So a few years from now, this park might even look completely different. The window section offers visitors unbeatable views of the highest concentration of windows in the entire park. You can explore all of the windows, which have been shaped by natural forces for millions of years, and then make your way to Double Arch, which is the tallest arch in the park.

0: double arch is a pair of natural arches sitting back to back. And not only is the southern span of the double arch the tallest in the park, but it's also the second longest in the park, spanning 144 feet across. An incredible final stop on our journey through such a unique park. Before we could fully commit to another park, we took some time to stretch our legs, unwind a little, and prepare for an action-packed day night. We woke up bright and early in Durango. When it comes to this town, a study by the Colorado Climate Center at Colorado State University revealed that Durango receives over 300 days of sunshine per year. And luckily for us, we hit one of those days. Today was absolutely gorgeous. We made our way to Durango Adventures for a six-line zipline course. I met up with Stefan Vandersteen, who would be our guide for the day, and he must have trusted me right away because the first thing he did was hand me an axe.
1: Yeah.
2: Oh, yes. Have you guys, throw some axes around and see if you can stick it.
1: Okay, I hope I can. It seems heavy.
2: Yeah, let's give it a shot.
1: I love that. All right, let's do it.
2: Yay!
0: Axe throwing. By around 2006, the idea of throwing axes to targets started to really catch on in North America, more so in Canada, but now it seems like the United States has picked it up as a new fun sport. I mean, there are even leagues dedicated to this stuff. The goal? Kind of like darts, you try and hit the bullseye or at least get the closest you can to the bullseye.
1: Time to go axe throwing.
0: Minutes of the do's and don'ts, it was time to have a little fun, thanks to Durango Adventures.
1: Dad, any tips?
3: Throw it hard, throw it straight, hit that black bullseye.
1: Sounds easy enough.
2: There you go.
1: What the heck, Stefan?
0: Not gonna lie, it took me a few tries to get the hang of this.
1: Oh, I can retrieve it,
2: yeah,
1: right?
2: You can go ahead and retrieve it.
0: I mean, how embarrassing. I was not about to leave here without hitting the target at least once.

0: on this edition of Parked. A peaceful preserve featuring everything, from rugged mountains to wildlife, spruce forests, and tricky terrain.
1: Just taking a little break on this hike.
0: We conquer Denali National Park. Larger than the state of New Jersey, we find ourselves in a wilderness haven.
1: As we hike here in Denali, we'll see a ton of wildlife.
0: In Fairbanks, I take a four-wheeler for a spin, nearly flipping my rig on a hill I thought was meant for a jump. Then, the parked crew walks through the doors of Screaming Eagle to try out some archery.
1: Getting serious. Sport mode.
0: For our nighttime accommodations, we camp out at Borealis Base Camp, making s'mores under the brilliant northern lights while taking in the dazzling night sky.
1: Unbelievable.
0: And if life couldn't get any better, we journey to the real North Pole.
1: Can I give you a hug?
2: Oh, yeah.
0: To meet Mr. and Mrs. Claus just before the Christmas rush. We're in the last frontier. And this is Parked.

0: We're back in Alaska. The name Alaska comes from the indigenous people of the Aleutian Islands. The word Alyeska means great land. Alaska is rugged. Its landscape is both vibrant and geologically active, and its cold, dry polar climate produces frequent winter blizzards. Alaska is also the least densely populated state in our country. So, of course, that sounded like the perfect excuse to explore it once again. Last season, we were at Kenai Fjords. This season, it's Denali National Park. But first, we navigated to Borealis Base Camp Adventure Resort, just 25 miles north of Fairbanks. This area is 100 acres of boreal forest. It's serene, but it's also known for its adventure, unbelievable scenery, and of course, its unmatched view of the Northern Lights. First up was UTVing in a side-by-side. Everywhere you look in Alaska, it's absolutely beautiful. I mean, right here behind me, to the right, to the left. So today, we're going to be taking a side-by-side out and doing a little bit more exploring. Before we knew it, it was time to hit the trail.
1: And we are off-roading.
0: Speaking of experiencing every single aspect.
1: Rainbow! There's a rainbow. We're riding side by side and there's a rainbow in the sky. I love Alaska! This is what I'm talking about.
2: I got the slowdown sign.
1: Woohoo! Try to get some air.
0: And that we definitely did. All right, let's rewind for a second and talk about our audio tech, Jim. When I punched it too hard over that hill, unbeknownst to me, his audio pack almost flew out of the side-by-side. So I just have to give him a huge shout-out and say I'm sorry, because he handled it like an absolute champ. With everything still intact, that signaled the end of our ride, just in time to head back to camp.
1: Here we are, ending our journey, parking side by side back at the base camp, and we had just a great experience.
0: A great day transitioned into an even better night, because we were about to be in the perfect place at the perfect time. Tonight, I'm doing something a little bit different with my accommodations because I'm going to try to see the Northern Lights. I'm at Borealis Base Camp, about to stay in an igloo. Now, I haven't been inside yet, so I'm going to walk up these stairs and check out what's going on inside. Oh, wow. Fingers crossed. The clouds are starting to clear up, so hopefully we see some Northern Lights. Now, if you're planning a trip to Alaska to see the Northern Lights, the best time to visit is between the end of August and the beginning of April. But keep in mind, the Northern Lights occur during all four seasons. The Northern Lights occur about 70 miles above the Earth's surface. The light is created when electronically charged particles travel through the Earth's magnetosphere and collide with gases to create energy in the form of light. I'm going to lay right here, listen for that alarm, and watch the Northern Lights hopefully come right over the top of the igloo. All of that being said, the conditions have to be right. One of the risks is coming all the way here just to miss one of Earth's greatest phenomenons. Luckily, we had our fire and s'mores to keep us occupied while we waited.
3: I got my marshmallows. I'm just gonna burn them a little bit. Oh, yeah. Who wants one? Okay, they're starting to come out. We didn't know if we were going to see them, but they're peeking out just a little bit, but it's only about midnight. So I think once it gets a little darker, it'll be okay. But wow.
0: Things are off to a perfect start. And tomorrow has a lot more in store with the main character of our show, Denali Natalie.

0: free shipping today.
1: When I blew out the fire on the marshmallows, I made a wish that we would see the northern lights just like blowing out birthday candles. So maybe it's the same thing. Of Alaska's eight national parks, this one is arguably the most well-known. It offers us a pure form of wilderness with only one bisecting road running throughout the entire national park. Established in 1917 to protect Dall sheep from overhunting, the park now encompasses 6 million acres of wilderness that remains largely untouched by humans. It earns the distinction of an international biosphere reserve and boasts a terrain that features glaciers, towering peaks, contrasting ecosystems, and hosts a wide range of animals. And we're here to explore it all. Welcome to Denali National Park and Preserve. There is only one road to enter and exit Denali National Park. In fact, this is the only road in the entire park. With that comes restraints when driving in your own vehicle. The majority of the road is restricted to park service buses. Thank you very much. Okay, so we got our bus tickets. We are hopping on this bus. Only about 15 miles of the park is accessible by personal vehicle. So we are going to hop on with some other folks so we can get further into the park. Our starting point was at the beginning of the road.
2: This seat looks good. It's so colorful. I don't think I expected this. Reds, yellows, greens.
1: Formerly known as Mount McKinley National Park, named after President William McKinley, Denali National Park and Preserve was established on February 26, 1917, and to this day is visited by over 600,000 visitors a year. Made mostly of dirt and gravel, the Denali Park Road was completed in 1938. It took 17 years to construct the 92-mile path, giving visitors the opportunity to navigate the park.
3: Something that sets Denali apart from other national parks is the NPS has done a really good job at keeping this just completely wild, and there are no trails. So you really are just on your own on exploring.
1: Land that is a combination of forest, tundra, glaciers, and taiga, which is the sometimes swampy coniferous forest of high northern latitudes.

0: hike here in Denali, our eyes are always peeled for wildlife, and there's a lot of it. But something you won't see is a reptile, because reptiles aren't found this far north. But what you might see is a wood frog, which is the only amphibian found in Denali that can survive the harsh temperatures of the last frontier. Depending on the season, you might cross paths with a variety of warm-blooded locals. And no, I'm not talking about the great people of Alaska. Grizzly bears, moose, Arctic squirrels, owls, hawks, and caribou have made Denali their home.
1: We just stopped the bus because we see our first sign of wildlife. Got some caribou out and out here. So that you can see the caribou. The difference between reindeer and caribou is that there is no difference. These are basically reindeer.
0: Traditionally, the animals are referred to caribou if found in the wild, like the ones here. But if they're domesticated, that's when they're considered reindeer. Just taking a little break on this hike, and we have noticed so much variety here. For example, a lot of rocks. Look around, see a lot of wildlife. That's present day. But you can also see wildlife that roamed this area millions of years ago. Thousands of trace fossils have been uncovered. As you go north on the globe, the tree line changes. Here it's around 2,500 to 3,000. Of course, that can shift based off of different factors, but that's why right now we're driving through all these trees at the foothills of the park. One, two, three, go! Can you feel it? Can you feel it? We have officially made it as far as we can go on the bus. We're at mile marker 43. Now, usually you can go a little bit further on this road to famous spots like Polychrome Pass, Wonder Lake, Reflection Pond, but Pretty Rock's landslide just wiped out the road. It's a landslide that's been active since about the 1960s, but last year it sped up considerably, so visitors can no longer get to those areas until the National Park Service finds a solution like a bridge or rebuilding the road. However, the rest of the road is accessible only by foot. Okay, you ready? Alice, walk. Come on.
2: Come on, baby.
0: What a good girl. Wonder Lake is an iconic area of Denali. Here, you can see the Alaska Range with Denali towering from the horizon on a clear day. Just east of the lake is Reflection Pond. The majestic Denali doubles in visibility as it's mirrored in the water. We're at the start of Polychrome Pass. That has since been wiped away by a landslide, so we can't access it this year, but it overlooks Polychrome Mountain, which is here behind me. On the other side of it, you can see that it got its name from its many colors that were first written about and published in 1954 by the U.S. Geological Survey. The colors come from the ancient lava flow that took on multiple hues from gravel and intrusive rocks, which are formed when magma penetrates existing rock. We just joined the 30% club because 30% of visitors get to see Denali, because usually it's covered by fog and clouds. But today we got a little bit more visibility. It is just crazy to see it because it is the highest mountain in North America. It has actually the most elevational change of any mountain in the entire world. So pretty special we got to see that. We got to see Denali. What's impressive is people tried summiting this mountain a century ago. The word summit here is important because it implies reaching the topmost level that's attainable. In 1913, Harry Carstens was a member of the original group to summit Denali. He later became the first superintendent of the park. As we finished up an action-packed day in the park, we were able to reflect on the incredible journey we got to do together. And we still have a brand new day ahead of us.

0: Something popular in this area is archery. In fact, it's believed the sport arrived in the Americas via Alaska as early as 6000 BC. Being in Alaska is all about what you can do outdoors. We are driving by, we came across this really cool archery range called Screaming Eagle Archery. So I'm gonna head down the stairs, see if we can find someone so I can sling some arrows. Beth Alderman, the co-owner of the shop, was working at the time, and she paired me with a bow.
1: Hi, I'm Beth.
0: Hey, Beth, how's it going?
1: Nice to meet you.
0: Nice to meet you, too. You have a great shop and range here.
1: Thank you.
0: How did this all come to be?
1: Me and my husband started the shop 9 years ago. It was a hobby that we turned into a lifestyle.
0: And now it's a lifestyle other people get to enjoy.
1: Exactly, yep. Okay. We'll get you a bow and get you shooting.
0: Perfect.
1: Let's go.
0: Part of the challenge of archery is holding the bow steady, since it can weigh between 3 and 6 pounds depending on the type of bow you're using, and that's without the accessories on them.

0: awesome. It's a little high because we're close.
1: Oh, okay.
0: That's why when you're aiming at the yellow and it's hit high, so the next time aim at your that blue dot.
1: Blue dot at the bottom?
0: Correct.
1: Underneath the target.
0: Yep.
1: Good job.
2: I didn't expect that. You're a good coach. I'm sorry. I'm so excited.
1: That's
2: I didn't
1: awesome.
2: Think I was actually going to get a bullseye.
1: Yeah.
2: I thought I wasn't even going to hit the whole white thing.
0: No.
2: What are the arrows made out of?
0: These are made out of carbon. They're a little bit more durable. If you hit something hard, they will break, but it can be mass produced pretty easily.
3: Because the arrows vary in weight, they fly through the air a little differently. A heavier arrow has a flatter trajectory, while a lighter one will make more of a rainbow shape in the air.
0: Getting serious.
2: Sport mode. If I don't get a bullseye this time...
0: There you go.
2: Yeah! Okay.
0: Oh, you got it.
2: I got it!
0: You got it!
2: Oh. Woo! All right. Okay, I got one.
4: Yes, you
2: finally,
4: did.
2: Finally, you're a great teacher. Mind if I take it for a few more spins? I'll close up.
4: Yeah, shop. Sure, go for it.
2: All
4: I'll
2: right.
4: leave.
2: Thank you for everything, Beth.
4: Yeah, you're welcome. Thanks for coming in.
3: From one skilled activity to another, our next stop takes us to the Ice Museum in Fairbanks, where Andy would trust me with a power tool.
2: The Fairbanks Ice Museum, which is in a 1920s historic movie theater. And this guy looks welcoming. I hear there's some surprises inside, so let's check it out. Tammy here and the Brickley family have owned the Ice Museum for more than 30 years. What's the history of this place?
5: So this is a historic theater. It's one of the first theaters in the town of Fairbanks. It's been here since the 1920s. And ironically, it's one of the first movies that was played in here. It was called Ice Follies, and now we converted it to house our ice sculpting tours. The entire theater is surrounded by aquarium-style glass where you get to go in there and actually fully interact with ice sculptures.
2: And what is special about the ice here in Alaska that's different from other places?
5: So the reason why Fairbanks is actually famous for their ice is because the temperatures here drop so quickly, so fast, that all the impurities in the lakes and the rivers and ponds get pushed to the surface. So when they cut the blocks, all the impurities are just rested on the top. So there you just get a big, huge, crystal clear piece of ice.
2: Beautiful. Well, I can't wait to see it.
5: Yeah.
2: Can you show me inside?
5: Yes, ma'am. Come on in. I'll introduce you to Andy, our ice sculptor.

0: so much better. Ice sculpture complete, and with that, a celebratory slide ride to cap off our trip to the Ice Museum.
1: All right.

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Wonderland in here, and it is 20 degrees, just pointing that out, and it feels like 20 degrees too.

0: Our last stop is a familiar one. You might know it as the official home of Santa Claus or Santa's workshop, North Pole, Alaska. Located about 14 miles southeast of Fairbanks, the small city has a population of about 2,000 people. We are in North Pole, Alaska, and you're not going to believe it, but this is Santa's house. I heard the bells. I think Santa is here, and he is. And Mrs. Claus! Can I give you a hug?
1: Oh, yes!
0: Santa, Mrs. Claus!
1: Welcome!
0: I was looking at you guys from over there. You're two lovebirds.
2: We are.
0: You are. How long have you been married?
2: Since rainbows were in black and white.
0: What?
2: Yeah.
0: That is a long time.
2: It is a long time.
0: When you try to fly your sleigh, do you ever fly through the northern lights?
2: Well, the northern lights are particles from the sun, and they're everywhere. So you can literally be flying through them at 1 minute, and the next minute, they're turned off because the cloud, because one of the factors isn't coming again.
0: Do the reindeer have a hard time getting through the northern lights?
2: Oh, they love them.
0: Yeah.
2: It just gives them a little thrill.
0: Yeah. Okay. Santa Claus, Mrs. Claus, thank you so much. And I guess I'll see you at Christmas time. I'll leave you. What do you like, cookies?
2: Well,
0: Oreos?
2: You know what? Here's what I really like, okay? Everything. From the North Pole, Merry Christmas!
0: Christmas!

0: that does it for us discovering all of the untouched wilderness Denali National Park has to offer. But we'll see you next time on Parked. Now all I do is wait. I don't know what to do with my hands. I feel like a dead person. Really hard talking to myself. I don't know what else to say. Oh, we lost two marshmallows. So then you just start over again. I hop up on here. Giddy up.
1: Cheese.

0: fries last. Bob head.
1: On this edition of Parked.
2: I know you can't tell, Lindsay, but I'm smiling underneath this mask.
1: A gorgeous zip line.
3: Your voice so clean.
2: Yeah! That one was so cool!
1: With a unique way to get down at the end.
2: No, I'm not, Lindsay! I'm not clear! I'm not clear!
1: Then we wave goodbye to Mesa Verde National Park and head into Durango for a family challenge in pottery making.
2: Hi, how's it going?
4: Want to do a bowl, vase? What do you guys feel on
2: tonight? We'll try a vase. I feel like mine's
5: I thought I was done.
1: Plus, a grand finale on the waters of Lake Nighthorse and one of my new favorite activities. We sign off with lake surfing. This is Park.

0: on the last episode of Parked.
1: See you later, Sean.
0: After a nice 6 zip line tour, it was time to come down.
1: I'm nervous. I don't know if I am ready for real.
0: So the anticipation from this came from not knowing what to expect, but I soon found out this is a fun activity for all ages. Yes, in season 3 of Parked, we experienced jumping from the top of the Strat in Las Vegas.
1: Yep. Are my eyes watering?
2: Yeah, I can tell.
1: They're watering.
0: But this was a little different. I was jumping backwards and it was a little more controlled.
1: I wasn't nervous until I put my back to the platform. The free fall wasn't that bad.
0: We said our goodbyes to Stefan and Lindsay and made our way back to Mesa Verde National Park one last time to soak in a few more sights via our trusty RV.
1: How was my Zen pose?

0: love these clouds.
1: That's like the best part of this.
0: Yeah. The views and the roads even that we've been driving
1: by. That's why I love the Southwest.
0: Yeah, I liked it a lot.
2: All right, on the way to Mesa Verde, we made a pit stop at one of the largest archaeological areas in Southwest Colorado to give a little more context to Mesa Verde. That pit stop was at Yucca House National Monument. From above ground, it does not look like much, but knowing what's below those mounds is an eye-opening element of how we can preserve our history, and that's why this area is designated a national monument.
0: I wanted to take you somewhere to show you what unexcavated structures look like. We are nearby Mesa Verde National Park at Yucca House National Monument. These structures have pretty much remained untouched for 800 years. They do that to maintain the archaeological integrity of the area. Yucca House has two complexes, the lower house and the west complex. Today, the site is important to archaeologists because they can study what caused the ancestral Puebloans to migrate from this area in the late 1200s. So, there are some rich oral traditions that help us visualize the best that we can the people who originally settled this land.

0: to put a stamp on such a fantastic park rich with history.
1: Something to keep in mind is these ancestral Puebloans only lived in the cliff dwellings for less than 100 years. But in that century, they etched their mark on our historical timeline and will be treasured for generations to come and documented and parked. Now, the builders of this house used juniper wood to fashion their beams, which is valuable to archaeologists because by studying the age rings in the wood, they can tell there are three periods of construction. When you really think about how we today can study our past by looking into something like the age rings of this juniper that was used to build these cliff dwellings, you really come to appreciate this national park as a vessel into our history.
0: Mesa Verde National Park really is one of a kind when comparing all of the national parks that we've been to. It's a true treasure, and we were honestly so thrilled to see it with our own eyes. One of the best parts is there was one more little treat as we were leaving.
1: So we're on our way out of the park and we had to stop at Park Point. It turns out this is the highest elevation in the park, but not only that, you get a 360-degree view of the Four Corners: Arizona, Colorado, Utah, and New Mexico.
0: I mean, standing at this point, we could see all three states that we had traveled through and the memories we made along the way. It was a perfect way to end our sightseeing portion of season 4 of Parked, but our trip had not come to a close just yet.

So I mentioned in an earlier episode the competitive nature of my family, right? So our producers thought it would be a good idea to see if the Hornacek's could really handle a competition against one another on camera. Now, I'm not talking pop a shot or axe throwing. This was a different type of throwing, pottery. And honestly, considering my art skills, I feel like I was at a huge disadvantage here.

0: We arrived at Colorado Clay Studio and Gallery right on Main Street in Durango to chat with the owner, Nick Schlau.
1: Hey, how's it going?
2: Doing good. How are you guys?
1: Great. I'm Abby. This is my mom and my dad.
2: Hi, welcome.
1: Did you just make this right now?
2: Yep, just made this.
1: And how long did that take you?
2: Oh, she took about 2 or 3 minutes.
1: 2 to 3 minutes?
2: Yeah.
1: So will we be making that in 2 to 3 minutes?
2: Oh, absolutely.
1: He's got a lot of confidence in us. I have zero confidence. Run away, find it all.
2: What's beyond the clouds? Honestly, I want you guys to become big kids. That's probably the best,
1: yes,
2: best advice I can tell you.
0: Easy enough, right? Nick was terrific and started by first telling us about kneading the clay.
2: If you want to get rid of any kind of air bubbles that might be in your clay, if you have air bubbles in your clay, it blows up. So
1: we don't want that.
2: Yeah, there could be a risk of explosions in the kiln, which we don't want.
0: With my art skills, rather my lack thereof, there was no promises on that. And I would soon find out that this clay throwing thing, it's not that easy. This was a process. You have to smack the clay, you have to cut the clay, then you have to get it on the wheel. But let the competition begin.
2: So our goal is we're gonna make a mound.
1: Oh, that's a workout.
2: Like, kind of get your hands in this.
1: Oh, Mom, you got an earthquake.
2: And if it starts to get off whack, yours is actually okay.
1: Mine's off whack.
0: Am I off whack?
3: How are you getting it to go tall?
2: Yours is actually pretty good. So now you're just gonna take yours.
1: Did you hear that guy?
2: And then with your right hand, we're gonna flatten this down.
0: So right? I bring it up higher and then flatten it down?
2: Yep.
1: Dad, you know how we went to Goblin State Park? Yours looks like one of those goblins.
0: I have a mushroom. Yeah.
1: Now what?
2: You're in trouble. Now we're going to try to make a mushroom with this.
1: Oh, I was ahead. I took the head.
2: And then your right hand's going to come down and just swish this clay and make a mushroom with it. I lift off. That's better.
3: I think I'm on a left-handed wheel over here.
1: Like that?
3: Abby, you got nice color on yours, too.
1: Thank you. Dad's going rogue over there.
0: Could you give us the rating so far? And there it is.

0: is everything in our family is a competition.
1: If you had to rank my mom, dad, and I, 1, 2, 3.
2: On the spot.
3: Mom's one. Mom's always one.
1: Oh, yeah. Thank you. Thank
3: dad's
1: you.
3: Dad's number two, sure. Sorry, Abigail.
1: I agree with that. I want you to know I agree with that.
0: I think Nick might need a new ranking system.
3: So if you have your depth.
1: Yeah.
3: You want to do a bowl, base? What do you guys feeling?
1: We'll
3: tonight?
1: Try a base. I feel like mine's
4: I thought I was done.
1: Base. Do a base.
5: I should have quit while I was ahead.
1: Does mine look weird like that? You like it?
3: Weird's good, yeah.
1: Weird's
3: I don't like straight. I like a little,
1: it's,
3: a little bit of like that. Makes it
1: I
3: your
1: like own. It. It's got a little pizzazz.
4: I just have a basic bowl.
3: That's perfect.
1: So now that we're done, you can say my mom's number one because your mom could be watching this. Yeah. Hi, mom.
3: Finished results. I'm still gonna stay. I'm gonna go down this order now.
1: Yes!
3: I'm gonna go down this.
0: A little friendly competition, a silver medal, and some new pottery. Colorado clay.

0: Oh, but the activities did not stop there. We had one more left, and it was one that I had been excitedly anticipating for the entire trip, and Colorado was the perfect place to try it out for the first time. Wake surfing at Colorado Outback Adventures. We are meeting up with Colorado Outback Adventures for a little wake surfing. I assume you're Bob.
1: I'm Bob.
0: Bob, how's it going?
1: It's going great.
0: Great. Well, it's going to be better because now we're about to wake surf, right?
1: Totally.
0: So this is Lake Nighthorse?
1: Yep.
0: And what are we going to be doing exactly?
1: I'm going to get you in the water and we're going to get you up wake surfing. So you'll hold onto a rope to get up on the wake surfboard. And then hopefully by the end of our time today, you'll be able to throw that rope away and just surf that way without the rope.
0: Okay, no pressure, right?
1: No pressure.
0: Let's go.
1: So we're out in the lake. We're trying to make this boat really heavy so we can make a big wave to surf.
0: That makes a lot of sense. So the heavier, the better.
1: Yep. I'm going to move some people around, too, just a little bit so we can even get a better wave.
0: Well, I have great news. We ate a huge dinner last night, so whoever is on this boat, I think it's going to help me surf a little bit better. So this is good. It all works out for everyone. I have surfed. I have snowboarded.
1: Yep.
0: But that's not promising anything that I'll be good at wake
1: surfing. I think it all helps.
0: I'm nervous because how embarrassing if I can't do it.
1: Oh, you're going to totally be able to do it.
0: Hopefully it goes well. The last time I went surfing was back in season 2 of Parked when we visited the Channel Islands. I'm going to be nice and toasty. But there's something different about riding the wake of a boat in one of the most beautiful, crystal clear lakes I have ever seen. How cold is this water? I'm a little nervous.
1: It is very warm for Colorado. It's 69 or 70 degrees.
0: Okay, that's decent, right?
1: Not too bad.
0: Okay, Bob let me in on the secrets to success for wake surfing. Hang my heels on the edge of the board with my toes facing the sky, hold onto the rope, and then just push myself up. I mean, sounds easy enough. Or so I thought, anyway. Wake surf with my sweatpants on.
1: Oh, you
0: could. Oh my gosh, you guys, I am so nervous.
1: Here we go.
0: Last time I went wakeboarding, I had a little bit of a bad experience. So I love wakeboarding. I know this is wake surfing, it's much different, but I think that incident is still in my head, so I'm a little nervous.
2: I've been waiting for you in the night. You are out at a big appetite.
1: Oh,
2: okay.
1: Nice shot.
0: Oh, good throw, Ange.
1: Here we go.
2: Tell me why I'm waiting for so long. There's a better than this.
0: Better than this. Woo, I'm out of shape,
1: Rod. There, right there.
0: So that, I don't want to look bad. Right here?
1: Yeah, right there.
2: I got myself, I don't need anyone.
1: Until you get used to it, but it's fine. You could have had it.
2: I got you drowning your doubts. Told you not to cross my.
0: This was definitely a humbling experience, but luckily, with some practice, things got a little bit better. My goal is to be the Kelly Slater of wake surfing, so we are not quitting until I surf this wave.
1: When people can't get up, that's what I do. I have them lay on it and boogie board the wave.
0: Yeah.
1: You ready? Here we go.

0: so much. That was a blast. I even like this better than wakeboarding.
1: Yep, you did great. You got up first time, and you were able to let go of the rope first day. You did awesome.
0: All right, air five. Yes.
2: Hello.
3: Season 4 of Parked was a success. You know, as I think about all this season had to offer, I can't help but reflect on how incredibly blessed I am to have traveled to these wonderful places God gave us while sharing this journey with my family and our amazing crew. These are memories I'll treasure forever.
4: That was so cool!
3: The beauty we witnessed and the excitement we felt was unparalleled.
4: Woo!
3: And I am so happy that I got to

0: This is Parked. Thank you so much for coming on this trip with us. We'll catch you next season on Parked. Sorry. Pull it together, Hornacek. Last one. Let's go.
1: My mom's documenting. She's doing what moms do best.
2: Oh, yeah. I'm surprised she's not giving you any advice right now.
1: I know. She's like, just do them.
3: Oh, shoes untied.
0: I hope there aren't rattlesnakes in here.
4: Yucca House, take two. Waiting for the wind.
0: That was not at all what I had written, but... This is one of the largest archaeological sites in Southwest Colorado, and it is really incredible to see.

0: Welcome to Park Places, everybody. I'm Bob Van Dillon. And if you've seen Park on Fox Weather, you know how Abby Hornacek takes adventure to a whole new level. Now, we've got a wonderful episode of Park today, but stick around for Park Places. On it, we're going to take you behind the scenes and beyond the trails as Abby dives into the stories and the people and the wild beauty that makes our national parks unforgettable. Today, she's heading to the Pacific Northwest to explore the incredible Mount Rainier. Mount Rainier, one place I've never been. Abby?
1: Oh, well, having been, I think you should go.
0: I'm thinking about all the stuff that you can do around Mount Rainier as well. So it wasn't just climbing the mountain and seeing it. It was throwing around fish.
1: Right. We did throw around quite a lot of fish at Pike Place Market.
0: Yeah.
1: I didn't realize how taxing that is on your body.
0: Yep, throwing the fish?
1: You look at these men and women, they've got cuts all over their hands, and it takes a lot of...
0: It's so great to watch that stuff. So we've got that coming up. You're jumping out of airplanes. You're doing all kinds of crazy stuff.
1: Yeah, I choose to go out of airplanes. It's very confusing to me, but I did multiple times.
0: All right, let's take a look.

0: on this edition of Parked, a heart-pumping journey.
1: Oh my!
0: To one of the most beautiful peaks on the planet. We made it to Mount Rainier National Park. Ancient glaciers, breathtaking waterfalls, and an extraordinary landscape. Mount Rainier has it all. And just when I thought I saw it all, I found an even more thrilling way to capture the views and beauty from above.
2: I got Abby!
0: Plus, I hit the streets of Seattle to find out what it takes to survive in the fishing industry.
3: You got it.
4: How did you do that?
5: This is...
6: Ah!

0: adventure starts in Seattle. Mount Rainier is less than 60 miles from the downtown area, a place I haven't been to since I was a kid. My parents recently sent me this video. Here I am at 7 years old, standing in the same spot as I am in this episode. Now, at that age, it's difficult to understand the hard work that makes this place run. Now, here I am, roughly 20 years later, about to find out. Before venturing to Mount Rainier, we took the morning to retrace my 7-year-old footsteps.
1: There you go.
2: Yes, I got it. I got it.
0: And experience Pike Place Market with fresh eyes.
2: Back, Jack!

0: You've probably seen the sign behind me. We are at Pike Place Market, which is an iconic Seattle institution that's been around for 115 years. And there's a reason why. It's not just about what's sold here. It's also about the people who work here. And we are about to go meet them.
1: If anyone needs me to shovel their snow in the wintertime, I'm on it.
0: Best known for its fresh seafood and fish throwing. The fish market is one of the many shops inside of Pike Place. Co-owner Jason Scott was gracious enough to let me join his team for the day.
1: Okay, I'll hold it. All right.
0: First things first, though, I learned that every morning, the team starts the day with a group stretch. After each person took their turn to lead, I was officially ready to be put to work.
2: Bam!

0: your fingers or something. I don't know if they'll fit you.
1: Abby, you gotta throw some ice up here. Come on, you're not done working.
0: How much?
2: As much as you can.
0: On top of the fish?
1: Up there, you start up there.
0: Good thing I'm tall.
1: Yep.
0: Jason, what's the history of this place?
3: Pike Place Fish Market started in the 30s. There was a produce stand where we're standing called Roy Yokoyama's Produce. And then there was a fish market that took up half of that case. So he bought it in 1965, and he sold it to us 4 Julys ago.
0: So you've been the owners for 4 years.
3: Yep.
0: Wow, congratulations.
1: Thank you.
3: Yeah, it's cool.
0: Nice.
3: Alaskan king crab. Look at that.
0: Those are huge. Yeah. Oh, that looks good.
3: It's American.
0: I could eat Alaskan this for breakfast. King crab.
3: Hell yeah, you could.
0: Yum. Here.
1: Just hold that.
2: I'm going to get a drink.
0: Okay, I'll hold it. I'll hold it. He gave me his pet octopus. This is the new park's mascot. Excuse me, can you hold this while I go on break?
1: Thank you.
0: Great, I'm going to go on break.
1: Hey, wait a second.
4: I quickly learned that holding these fish was a little more challenging than I expected.
3: Look at these things.
0: What kind of fish? Oh, my goodness.
3: I'm gonna touch
0: Look
3: the teeth.
0: Look at those teeth. I don't want to touch the teeth.
3: First, you got to say hi to the monkfish.
0: Okay.
3: Oh, here, come here.
0: It's hi,
3: got,
0: buddy.
3: It's got teeth back there. Oh. Look at the teeth in the back of his mouth. Oh. We throw these very gently because these have...
0: Yeah. I'll touch that one, yeah. So when you catch these, that can catch you.
3: Totally. Yeah, you gotta be careful.
0: So where does all this fish come from?
3: We get locally as much from Alaska all the way down to California. We can try to stay as local as we can.
0: How much fish do you sell a day, do you think?
3: We sell a lot of fish. I mean it's crazy. We can sell 1,000 pounds of just one type of salmon, you know, and we have 3 out here right now. These are Copper River King salmon right now. This fish is probably about $800.
0: Whoa.
3: I mean, it would feed probably 20, 25 people, but yeah, they're really fatty and juicy.
4: Once we were set up, it was time to fill our first order.
5: Go this way, right? If you miss, let it hit the ground, not your body.

0: understand why the team stretches every morning. It's quite the workout.
1: Have you ever dropped it where someone bought a fish and
2: never.
1: You threw it?
2: How dare you?
1: I would never assume. You get tired though, right? How do you?
2: Sure, it's a long day, 12 hours a day. Yeah.
1: 12 hours of throwing fish. How do you stay awake?
2: We feed off each other's energy.
1: Yeah. Yeah. This is... Well, Jason, thank you for letting me be a part
2: Heck
1: of
2: yeah.
1: it. I hope that I passed the audition process.
2: You did. You'll be back tomorrow at 6:30 a.m.
1: I already set my time.
2: Yep.
1: Any day? All right, I already set my alarm. I'll be here tomorrow.
3: So, Abby, first of all, you're strapping GoPros to fishes.
1: I feel so badly. I don't remember which one of our photogs whose idea that was, but it was such a good idea,
3: yeah.
1: And it was slimy, and we had to really improvise, which we do a lot on this show because we're doing some random things, which I'm sure you guys have to improvise with
3: yeah.
1: Fox Weather as well. But the shooting the show is a whole different beast to actually doing the show, and I do give a lot of props to that.
3: Well, those fish are heavy, right? You have to stretch out beforehand.
1: Oh, yeah. And they're slippery, like I mentioned before. And I actually, when we filmed this, I called my mom. I'm like, that's so cool. I got to throw a fish. I got to catch a fish. And she's like, you did that when you were younger. I had completely forgotten. So that's what that clip was
3: yeah,
1: in the very
3: picture
1: beginning.
3: Of you right there.
1: That was me. Same exact spot.
3: Some of those fish, I said it before, the spikes on those guys. Mm. Do you guys wear gloves at all?
1: I did not. I don't think. I think maybe they do. I don't remember.
3: Crazy.
1: But yeah, it is pretty insane. And you know, I tossed around maybe 3-4 fish,
3: mm-hmm.
1: but these guys, they do it for a living
3: all day.
1: And all day long. Okay. I don't know how.
3: My favorite thing too is a guy goes, "Hey Abby, we're not done working here. Go shovel some ice."
1: Yeah. Which put more context into what they do for a living.
3: I mean, just it's backbreaking work. It looks fun as hell.
1: Literally backbreaking. Yeah,
3: it is.
1: For both the fish and the men and women.
3: Absolutely. Well, we got more to come, you guys. Keep it here.

0: Welcome back. This is Park Places. I'm Bob Van Dillon, and we're going to go behind the scenes again with Abby Hornacek on Mount Rainier National Park. Abby, in this segment, you're hiking towards a freaking active volcano.
1: Yeah, I don't know who thought that was a good idea. That's when I realized this thing could blow.
0: You saw some bubbling up in the mud right here? Wait till you see this. Let's see what happens next as Abby explores Mount Rainier National Park.
2: Take three. Get up.
1: Yep.
3: This national park is a special one. It was established in 1899, making it the fifth national park in the U.S. One of its features is a majestic, active volcano that has 25 glaciers descending down its sides. But don't be deceived. This park isn't just about the mountain. Visitors can also enjoy picturesque meadows, stunning valleys, breathtaking waterfalls and glaciers, and 91,000 acres of old-growth forest. Welcome to Mount Rainier National Park. Mount Rainier is just over 14,400 feet tall, making it the tallest singular peak in the lower 48 states. In fact, Native American tribes called this mountain Tahoma or Tacoma, meaning the source of nourishment from the many streams coming from the slopes. Its current name comes from Captain George Vancouver, who sailed into the Puget Sound and named it after his friend Peter Rainier, who was a Royal Navy officer in the Revolutionary War. Mount Rainier is a stratovolcano. Well, what does that mean? It's a type of volcano that forms when there's an eruption of really sticky magma. Since the magma is highly viscous, it doesn't flow that far from where it's erupted. So the hardened lava builds up around the vent and creates these steep sides.

0: A series of untold eruptions over the last 500 years are responsible for Mount Rainier's complex formation. Okay, well, it's a volcano. Big deal, right? There are volcanoes all over the place. But what makes it so special? It's the most glaciated peak in the contiguous United States. And it's active. Before coming here, my first question was naturally, when did this thing last erupt? I found solace in the fact that it was all the way back in 1894. But even though that was so long ago, USGS research has actually found this to be one of the country's most dangerous volcanoes. But why? That's because of the lahars, or volcanic mud flows. Imagine flowing concrete, and that's how these volcanic mud flows look and behave. These could be so damaging because the pathways for future lahars are through densely populated areas. While lava flows aren't likely to travel further than 10 miles from the volcano's summit, some of the larger lahars can extend dozens of miles, even reaching the Puget Sound. Now, before I scare everyone from moving out of the surrounding area, I should probably mention the likelihood of total destruction happening is pretty rare. In 1998, the state of Washington installed a lahar detection system. This system will alert residents, employees, and visitors in the instance of an approaching lahar. Over the past thousands of years, lahars have reached the Puget Sound lowland an average of once every 500 to 1,000 years. That would mean the chance of one reaching the lowland is about 1 in 10 during an average human lifespan. We have a great view of the Nisqually Glacier right here behind me. It's the fastest receding glacier in the park. And what happens is it carves out the valleys. So it really has a big role in shaping this national park. It recedes about 1 meter every 10 days, which is basically a foot a day. So you'd think that in the presence of a volcano that erupts hot lava, that there wouldn't be any glaciers here anymore, right? Well, during the ice ages, the hot lava that was coming out of the volcano actually didn't melt all the way through those glaciers. And glaciers have surrounded Mount Rainier for most of, if not all, of its lifespan, which is 500,000 years. This is the Nisqually River, which is a perfect example of the role glaciers play in this national park. The glaciers feed the headwaters for the five major rivers in the park, some of which provide irrigation and hydroelectricity. One of the best waterfalls to see in this portion of the park is Narada Falls. 3 miles down from Paradise, 9 miles up from Longmire, we think the risk will be worth the reward because we can hear it already. I can kind of see it. It's going to be beautiful. And this is just one of the over 100 waterfalls found in this national park. What's great about national parks is the camaraderie. We have been looking for this bubbling spring. We just ran into a couple. They said, we are close and you'll hear it. So we're keeping our ears open. Soon enough, we found what we were looking for. Look at this. This is so cool. And it's honestly a really great reminder that Mount Rainier is an active volcano. The reason it's bubbling is because there's a magma chamber underneath here. And as the magma gets closer to the surface, there could be an eruption. This is nature at its finest. So this national park has been so incredible, but I'm gonna be honest, I'm a little disappointed because we missed the wildflowers. Sometimes you can just see hundreds of different species of wildflowers, but it's really hard to predict. It really is dependent on the precipitation and the weather. And since they've had a little bit colder of a summer, we missed it this time, but next time for sure.
1: Huh,
0: Hundreds of species of wildflowers can be found in Mount Rainier National Park, all the way from alpine asters to glacier lilies. The peak bloom season is dependent on weather and precipitation, so although you're likely to see a lot of flowers in mid-July and August, accurate predictions for the peak bloom are difficult. So far, this year's spring has been fairly cold and wet, so we still see a lot of snow. But if you stand here during peak season, you'll get a 360 view of the wildflower painted vista.
1: All right, Abby, you're walking around the rim of an active volcano. Tell me what you were thinking when you walked over that wooden bridge and you saw the bubbling up coming out of the ground.
2: I was like, whoa. I mean, you hear active volcano, but you think, all right, people have lived in Seattle for years and years. This thing is not going to blow. And it's still, of course, they have the science. I don't want to worry anyone. It's not going to blow. But you see this evidence that it's an active volcano.
1: Right.
2: And I believe there was about 25 glaciers descending down the sides of Mount Rainier. Mm-hmm. And you think, okay, well, it's hot underneath. It's cold outside. It's such a cool confluence of these different weather elements.
1: And not just that, there's other volcanoes around.
2: Yeah, like Mount St. Helens.
1: That blew in 1980.
2: Yep.
1: That's not that long ago.
2: No, it's not. And, you know, I love this national park because it's not, the volcano is one thing, and we're so nervous because sometimes the cloud cover can come over and you are all excited to see Mount Rainier, and then it's covered with fog.
1: Like, bum,
2: we
1: bum,
2: got
1: bum,
2: really
1: bum.
2: Lucky.
1: Wow.
2: Yeah, we saw Mount Rainier, but also there's so much around it too. We hiked down to a waterfall and I slipped. I ate it. So
1: that
2: was more dangerous than it made the air. They love to put all of my mess ups in the show, which
1: I saw the little, I didn't know you hit the ground totally with that one.
2: Oh yeah. I didn't go all the way to the ground.
1: Okay.
2: I have learned how to fall over the course of time.
1: you hit and roll. It's no problem. Yeah, we don't break bones.
2: Then you
1: on this
2: pop
1: show.
2: Up like it didn't happen.

0: 780. Call now.
1: Welcome back. This is Park Places. I'm Bob Van Dillon, and we're going behind the scenes with Abby Hornacek at Mount Rainier National Park. In this scene, you're paragliding, which to me seems a little precarious.
2: I'm paragliding. Also, this is where I thought I was going to be lit on fire on accident.
1: Lit on fire?
2: Yep.
1: Oh, I saw some chopping of the wood coming up. Big old bonfire. So let's see what happens next, everybody.
3: It was a perfect day in the park, but now we wanted to see it in a different way, and our chariot was calling our name.
2: We just got to Seattle paragliding, and we're about to go have some fun, so let's go meet the team. I don't even have to ask if you're Mark because I've heard so much about you.
4: Abby, we've heard so much about you.
2: Well, thank you so much for having us here today. I could not be more looking forward to this. And I see you have a great setup.
4: We are blessed to have this little bit of God's country to fly people, have them realize their dreams.
2: What are we going to be doing? How does it work?
4: Launching off of Tiger Mountain here in Issaquah. Mm-hmm. It sits 1,700 feet over this valley floor. You'll have full vista view of Mount Rainier, Seattle, maybe some upside down tricks.
2: Yes.
4: Afterwards, because you like tricks.
2: I do like tricks. The more the merrier.
4: All right.
2: So we're running and we're jumping.
4: Well, you're running and you're launching off the mountain.
2: Launching. I like that. That makes me sound cooler.
4: Right.
2: So should we do this? What happens first?
4: Well, we have a tradition here.
2: Okay.
4: We want to gas up that bonfire and have you light it as guest of honor.
3: Mark introduced me to my pilot, Theo, who just so happens to be a European champion paraglider. So I knew I would be in good hands.
4: Theo, your pilot.
2: Theo! How's it going, Theo? We're going to have some fun today.
5: Yep.
2: How are you doing?
5: I'm doing good.
2: And you're here, a European champ.
5: Yep, that's the one.
2: Wow, so I'm in good hands.
4: Excellent hands.
2: Okay.
5: So they say.
2: Well, what's in these hands now?
5: So, this is for you.
2: Okay.
5: You're going to be chopping this piece of wood just here.
2: Oh, boy. All right, I've never chopped wood before, so.
3: Then came the best pre-flight tradition, chopping wood for the ceremonial bonfire.
2: I'm overthinking.
5: You?
2: I'll chuck it on.
5: Did you find a spot?
2: Not to be weird, but it just smells so good.
5: It does smell really good.
2: Oh, it smells so good. This looks good. We're just gonna wedge it in there. Here we go.
4: What could go wrong?
2: Nothing. Absolutely nothing. Oh my god!
5: Yeah, baby.
2: That sucker lit on fire, like really lit on fire.
4: Beautiful, Abby.
2: I was expecting just a little one, but no, that's a good one. All right. That's going to be me?
4: That might
2: be
4: you.
2: Am I required to make those sounds? I wish I could watch every movie like this. This is really comfortable.
3: After giving me the rundown on what to expect and what to do, we hopped on the bus and made our way up the mountain.
2: Did I put everything on right?
5: You did. I'm just going to double check. You've got one missing just here.
2: Oh, yeah. That one's important.
5: That's important.
2: Thank you. I gave it back to you.
3: I grabbed my helmet, and we are ready for takeoff.
2: Oh my gosh, here we go. Here we go, Theo. Here we go. Sweet. Cool. Thanks, Blaze.
5: Running with both hands, you're going straight forward towards the lake and just follow my cues. Walk and run.
2: Okay.
5: I'm just gonna push you forward like this.
2: Okay. Oh, yeah. You did this every day.
5: Yeah, every day.
3: I couldn't believe how incredible the world looked from up here. The only way I can describe the views is it felt like I was soaring through the inside of a postcard.
2: Oh my gosh, we're flying with a bald eagle.
5: Yeah. Isn't that beautiful?
2: That is gorgeous. Oh my gosh, I've never seen a bald eagle from this close.
5: And if you look behind you, you can actually see Mount Rainier.
2: Oh wow.
5: Yeah,
2: cool. Oh my gosh. I didn't even see that when we took off. I wasn't paying attention.
5: No.
2: You're one with nature, truly, when you're up here. This is the closest that you get to being human and being able to fly.
3: And then it was time to start our descent, but not before Theo showed me a few tricks.
5: We're gonna do some tricks to get down there.
2: Oh yeah.
5: Are you ready?
2: I'm ready. Fun, huh?
5: Yeah, that was just a little class there.
2: I heard a little panic in your voice, but I ignored it.
5: No, you're good, you're good.
2: Yeah, I don't feel sick. I was saying if there's anything to prevent me from getting sick, I'm down.
5: Basically just like deep breathing.
2: Okay.
5: So I want you to lean to your right side.

0: That was the best. I have never done anything like that in my entire life. We were doing these things called the sats, just spinning and spinning. We were up there with bald eagles. This is the man of the hour, Theo. Thank you so much. That was honestly, I'm gonna remember that for the rest of my life.
1: Yeah, how did it make you feel?
0: I feel very emotionally great.
1: Yeah?
0: But the stomach is struggling a bit, but yeah. In a good way.
1: Oh, thank you, that's lovely. Lovely to hear.
2: Paragliding with Theo gave me a glimpse of Mount Rainier from a whole new perspective. But we still wanted to get a little bit closer. So we drove to Troutdale Airport, right on the border of Washington and Oregon, for a different type of flight.
3: There are a few different ways to get to know the volcanoes in this area. We thought it would be fun to get a bird's eye view, just to see them from the top, right? That's why we're here at Envy, and we are about to meet our pilot, Spencer.
4: Good afternoon.
3: Are you ready to fly?
4: Absolutely, every day. We love what we do.
3: Amazing. Well, I love what you do because that means we get to go have an amazing experience. Can you tell me a little bit about what we'll be doing today?
4: So we're going to be flying our Cessna 172 Skyhawk, so bird's eye view. It's a hawk that we're going to be flying in. We'll go northbound past Mount St. Helens, up and around Mount Rainier, get a good look at the mountain from the sky. We'll be at about 1,500, 2,000 feet above the ground level, and we'll return back here to Troutdale.
3: Is there anything I should know before I get in this plane with you?
4: There's a lot of safety considerations, and we'll go over that. We give a full safety briefing before every flight. But if you'd like to go ahead and climb in, I can show you how to get in the plane. It's a good
3: way
4: to start.
3: I would love that. Let's do that. Barely make it.
2: After almost hitting my head on the wing of the plane, I hopped inside and was ready to go. Spencer walked me through the safety briefing and really made me excited for this trip.
5: See it, hit the other button.
6: Monica.
5: Yeah.
6: Are you ready?
5: Well, I'm
6: so
5: excited.
6: Have you ever flown in one of these before?
5: Never.
6: Have you, Spencer?
7: No, I've never.
3: Spencer, are you ready?
8: Good to go.
3: Why are there so many volcanoes in this area? Because there are a bunch of them, and then there are four major ones, right?
8: That's correct. So our four major volcanoes are Mount Hood, Mount Adams, Mount St. Helens, and Mount Rainier. There's many other volcanoes in the Cascade Mountain Range because it's part of the Ring of Fire. The Ring of Fire is a ring that stretches all the way around the Pacific Ocean, and it's specifically here in the Pacific Northwest. And the friction from the two plates sliding on each other melts the stone into magma and pools up in what is essentially a balloon of lava underneath the continent, which causes the ground to fracture into what looks like fingers. So we have lots of volcanic activity here in the Cascade Mountains.
5: Hey.
3: Does Mount St. Helens have any influence over what happens at Mount Rainier?
8: The lava will erupt, will make its way through the surface at the weakest point. And so by having Mount St. Helens erupt, we essentially can say like, okay, well, there's less of a chance of the other ones erupting, which is really comforting to everybody who lives up here.
2: And then we were up in the clouds.
3: All right, here we go. Wow, you're right. The clouds are all around it. That is stunning.
8: All of the big volcanoes in Washington have that rounded top. They're like a domes type of mountain.
3: Right.
8: And then all of the surrounding cascades are actually really jagged and really sharp. Opposed to Oregon, where all of the cascades in Oregon are these kind of rounded rolling hills. And all of our volcanoes are very sharp and pointy. Jagged peaks.
3: We're flying over a volcano right now, everyone.
8: At a safe distance.
3: At a safe distance, yes. This area has so much beauty. You know, some areas are just known for one thing, but you have so many volcanoes and waterfalls and the trees. The variation truly is what makes it special.
2: This view of the volcanoes is unmatched. Sadly, after about 2 hours and a few volcanoes later, it was time to head back to the tarmac.
3: Thank you very much. When you park it, if you just want to exit to your left, I'm going to slide over and I'm going to take it for another spin. Is that cool?
8: That sounds like a fair deal.
3: All right, I'll see you later.
8: All right, let the adventure continue.
7: All right, so there's that tradition where you have to chop wood and light a bonfire. First of all, how close did you get to the fire?
9: Well, I didn't know it was going to explode like that. They go, okay, well, I chopped the wood, and then they're like, watch out for your toes, which I thought was really good advice.
7: Okay.
9: But they didn't give me the advice of, hey, I thought it was just going to kind of go up, you know? Like when you write light a normal bonfire.
7: Of course.
9: I stuck that stick in, it was like, oh, my God.
7: Do you have your eyebrows still?
9: Yeah, no, barely. I had lost, you know, all the hair. Yeah, no, that was really fun, though. I loved that tradition.
7: Was that scarier than actually going into the paraglider and
9: yes.
7: then jumping off the mountains? The fire was scarier?
9: The fire was scarier because the guide I was with on the paragliding portion, his name was Theo, and he competes professionally.
7: Mm-hmm.
9: So I'm like, you know what? Let's go do some tricks. He was talking about the different pockets of air, where he can find them. And I felt very, very safe. We had a bald eagle flying next to us.
7: Right there, right. So close.
9: Yes. I'm like, make me fly like that bald eagle, Theo.
7: He did,
9: Theo.
7: Right?
9: Yeah.
7: You have to wear a helmet. Is that just for show?
9: I think so.
7: You
9: know
7: no
9: what,
7: way.
9: Bob? I probably shouldn't say this, but every time they want me to wear a helmet, I beg them, can I not wear a helmet?
7: Really?
9: Yeah. They're like, no, you got
7: to. The hair's going to be flapping around, though.
9: Yeah. And what hair I have left after that bonfire.
7: Had you paraglided before? I mean, this looked like your old hat for you.
9: No, that one actually was on my bucket list. I had never gone paragliding before. Parasailing, yes. Paragliding, no. And I just thought it was so interesting how you have to let the parachute just go up into the air before you jump off.
7: And you can feel the thermals.
9: Very complicated.
7: It looked real calm when you were up there. It was

0: Hey, welcome back to Parked Places, everybody. I'm Bob Van Dillon. Abby Hornacek here in his next clip. I don't really care for it. I'm going to tell you why. When I saw it for the first time, I was a little nervous for you.
1: Thank you, Bob, but the only way to get over your fear is to do it. So,
0: the only way
1: I would get you up there.
0: The only way I'd jump out of a plane is someone went,
1: I can be that person for you.
0: Oh, I'd appreciate that.
1: Yeah, easy peasy. I won't wear my heels, though. It'll hurt less.
0: Oh, my God. Yeah, thank you for that. I appreciate it. Well, let's check out what she did. Check it out.
2: This trip has been one remarkable experience after another.
3: Oh,
2: and since I got two wildly sensational sky-high views of the park, it was only fitting we added a third.
1: So another great way to see Mount Rainier is from Skydive Snohomish, and that is where we are right now. This is my instructor, Kelly. Kelly, thanks so much for doing this with us.
4: Well, thanks for coming out here to Skydive Snohomish.
1: Of course. So can you just tell me a little bit about the history of this place?
4: Well, skydiving has been going on here for well over 50 years now, and this is one of the most beautiful places in the world to skydive, and you'll get a chance to see that for yourself here real soon.
1: Okay, and how high will we be?
4: Right around 13,500 feet.
1: Yeah, flying is very exhilarating.
4: Yeah, it most certainly is.
2: Kelly's confidence and experience made me feel safe and ready to go. So we followed the safety precautions and got geared up.
1: We are all geared up.
4: Yeah, so we'll literally have mountains on every side of us. To the west, we have the Cascades. To the north, we'll have Mount Baker. To the south, we have Mount Rainier. And then to the west, we have the Olympics.
1: Oh, great.
2: I was so distracted by the views that before I knew it, it was time to jump out of a plane.
4: All right, Abby, it's time to go.

0: I can't even talk. This is the best. Well, because I'm with a great instructor, and look at this view.
1: You're amazing. Adam, take a look around. Right over here is the Olympic Peninsula. So mountains there. To your right, we do have Mount Baker.
0: Okay.
1: Right there. Mount Baker holds the world record for the most snowfall in a year. It was over 95 feet of snow.
0: 95 feet?
1: 95 feet of snow.
0: Wow.
1: And then right there, going up into that cloud, that's Glacier Peak. That is the most active volcano in our region right now.
0: That's more active than Rainier and Mount St. Helens?
1: Yep. And then right over here is Mount Rainier. So it's beautiful. Between Mount Rainier and Mount Baker, they get more snowfall annually than anywhere else in the United States.
0: Wow. Yeah, that's why they have snow-capped peaks at all times.
1: Yep,
0: huh?
1: Yep.
2: Even though this wasn't my first jump, this view was undoubtedly unmatched.
0: Wait, say
1: again. So, Abby, you are flying the parachute now. Left hand down, right hand up, and that is all you.
0: Uh-huh.
1: Look at you go. Let's see if we can get down to your friend.
0: Yeah, let's do it.
1: Woo!
0: Yeah.
1: All right, let's go ahead and whip it to the right.
0: Okay.
1: Right hand down, left hand up. Let's go, left hand up.
0: Woo!
1: There you go. And we're going to see if we can say hi to her.
0: All right, let's go get her.
1: We only need to do one more turn.
0: Okay.
1: Go ahead and let go. Put your hands down. We're going to say hi to your friends.
0: Yeah! Hey!
1: Before we land, is there anything you'd like to say?
0: I would just like to say this has been the best. Kelly, I think I should do this again. I'll be back here tomorrow.
1: I love it.

0: All right, knees up, toes up. Woo! All right, go ahead and stand up for me. Good job, Emily.
1: You missed that landing. We flew so fast, my ponytail fell out. Kelly, you're great. This place is great, and we have had the best time. Okay, one day I'm going to get trained, and I will be your tandem.
0: You're already on your way.
1: I'm on my way. You know.

0: Unfortunately, our time in the Pacific Northwest has come to a close. But we can look back fondly at our time here, exploring this volcano, finding waterfalls, soaring through the air, and making a lot of memories along the way. This has been Mount Rainier National Park. We'll see you next time on Parked.
1: Hot spring, take six, our second hot spring shot. There you go. Got it? Six, mark.
0: I think we hear something. This looks promising. Ah, oh, here we are, blah, blah, blah.
2: Five, mark.
3: Well, hello, hello, and who do we have here?
4: Carolina.
3: Nice to meet you, and?
4: Abby.
3: Abby.
5: My name's Kelly, and you're going to fall off an airplane with me.
0: I can't wait.
3: You're going to get somebody way better. His name's Vlad.
2: Yeah, I need that again.
0: But not like this one. It's the most glaciated peak in the contiguous... Wait. Hold for audio. I got you, Dan. I did have a hair in my eye. Let's do a safety. We'll see you next time on Parked. I don't know where memories came. I also sprayed again. I'm a spitter, guys. I've just accepted it.
6: Yeah!
7: That's perfect.
6: Oh, yeah.
0: Yes!
6: All right!
3: Good job, Abby.
0: That landing! Look, my voice cracked. How does this look?
5: It looks great.
1: Mark, four mark.
0: Do you need me to do that again? Portion of the park is Narada Falls. It's a little slippery.
8: That was the best.

Mount Rainier is a stratovolcano. What does that mean? Well, it's a type of volcano that forms when magma is erupted out of the vent and the hard lava builds up and creates steep sides.

0: All right. You look like a pro. The whole skydiving affair, you did terrifically as you
1: I expected. Make it till you make it.
0: You've done skydiving before, though.
1: I have. I love it. Unlike you, I am obsessed with heights. I don't know what it is. I have the reversed chemical reaction in my brain.
0: It's called insanity.
1: Yeah, sometimes, I've never admitted this before, maybe I shouldn't, but if I'm taking off, I do a lot of traveling, and I like to sit by the window and look out and wonder what it would be like to jump out of the window, with a parachute, of course, but I love turbulence on airplanes, so I think it all kind of goes hand in hand.
0: All right, so you've talked about insanity before. I'm going to write you a prescription.
1: Yes, you might.
0: And a certificate says
1: I've actually never gotten this professionally checked out.
0: Insane. You can have it. That's
1: Thank
0: your certificate.
1: You. What does this get me?
0: Insane. No, we're watching those, and it is really terrific to watch you go out there because I would imagine it's hard to breathe when you first jump out of a plane.
1: Yeah, you know, I always like to compare it to when you are driving in a car and you ever stick your head out the window and it's like, can't breathe. That's the worst part. Mm-hmm. When you see where you're going and you're like, whoa, we're actually really high up. Mm-hmm. That's like, I just got to get out. But you don't really have a choice. Like someone's attached to you and they just start waddling and then they just kind of tumble out. And you're like, well, I guess we're going.
0: There's no shoe in the keister
1: at
0: all.
1: Nope, there isn't. I particularly liked Skydive Snohomish because I think if you're going to go skydiving, you obviously want to feel comfortable with the people you're with.
0: Right.
1: And the couple who runs the adventure company, the Skydive Snohomish, they actually met on this airfield. Mm-hmm. It used to be an old airfield back in the day. And they're such a cute couple. And I just kept picturing jumping out like this beginning of a beautiful love story. And that distracted me from the fact we were very high up.
0: Oh, yeah. How high do you go up there? It's over 10,000.
1: Oh,
0: right?
1: Yeah. It was definitely more than 10,000. It might have been 15.
0: Who was filming you when you were dropping? Was it one of our guys?
1: This time it was not one of the guys who worked for the company. They jumped out with the camera before, and they're having a lot of fun.
0: Right.
1: I've done it before with skydiving, not in the show, but where you can, like, grab their leg and spin them around
0: in the air. Oh, you've done that in the air? You've done acrobats in the air before?
1: Yeah. It could have been on accident.
0: Well, don't ever say accident. Skydiving is the same sense.
1: I'm sitting here like this as I talk about this. I didn't realize I'm holding on for a dear life.
0: Really? Tell me about the view when you first hop out. What can you see when you're pivoting around?
1: The tears coming out of your eyes is a little blurry, but right. Once you pull the parachute, you're just floating above all this gorgeous land. Mm-hmm. And this one was outside of Seattle, so of course you have the water, the greenery. It's just so beautiful in that area of the country. So it really is easier than you would think.
0: So could you see Seattle and the Puget Sound and everything?
1: Yeah, far off in the distance. Mm-hmm. But the Puget Sound, yes. And just kind of that area, the mountain ranges. The topography of Washington is just so gorgeous. It's one of the best, in my opinion, in the country. So you get that bird's eye view. You can feel what it's like to be an animal.
0: I'm glad that you did it and not me. I mean, that's
1: we've decided you're going to go.
0: not the next one. But the entire show was fantastic. When you started out there at Pike's Fishery right there, right? Mm-hmm. The fish market, throwing fish. You've got cameras strapped to fish and tossing them around with the spikes on them. And these guys do it for a living. Those are heavy fish.
1: They're heavy fish. And it also puts into perspective that you can be somewhere like Pike Place Market in Seattle, it's a bustling city, but then you can drive a few hours away and be in a completely different world. Mm-hmm. And it offers people so many different opportunities to get out there and explore. Yep. And it's you realize it in your head, but then when you do it, you're like, gosh, this actually isn't very difficult.
0: No way. How many days did it take to do this shot right here?
1: Usually we film for about 5 days, mm-hmm. including the travel days. So it's the park we do usually a day if we have to push it to another day. So they're long. I mean, it's 14, 15 hour days.
0: Yeah.
1: So people always say, hey, I want to come on parks. And I'm like,
0: be careful what you wish for.
1: And
0: I actually did just say this. Like, I want to do one of these. Yeah. Maybe not. You went up in the air 3 times in this shot right here.
1: Yep. We do things multiple times to get the shot.
0: Mm-hmm.
1: And it's just important. And I get to have fun. So
0: that's the best part about
1: it. Yeah, I'm like, dude, I don't think we really got the shot. We need to do it again.
0: One more time, everybody.
1: One more time.
0: Hey, if you love this adventure, there's plenty more where that came from. Watch more Park Places with Abby on Fox Weather. Abby, great job.
1: Thanks. That was fun, Bob.
0: Boom!
2: 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From the first heat wave to the first frost.

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1: Hi, I'm Fox Nation's Abby Hornacek, and you're watching a special presentation of Parks on Fox Weather. On this episode of Parked.
2: This is crazy.
1: The ultimate journey to the ultimate glacier paradise.
2: Man, you're really hiking up this thing.
1: We find beautiful blue glaciers, unique and rugged trails, and a true heart-stopping adventure at Kenai Fjords National Park.
2: As many rocks as there are on this trail, multiply that by 15, and I think that's the amount of rocks that are in my shoes.
1: From the abundant wildlife to exploring new excursions. Plus, we go dog sledding in Willow, Alaska with a multi-Iditarod finalist. And learn the ropes while meeting a few canine friends. And then my favorite adventure yet. Climbing Exit Glacier proved to be trying, yet exhilarating, all at the same time.
2: Woo! Nice job.
1: Oh my God! Oh yeah. We're having the time of our lives on this unforgettable adventure.
2: I'm on a glacier!
1: This is Parked.

0: Alaska. This state has a population of over 730,000 people, is over 2.5 times the size of Texas, and proudly boasts 8 national parks. With that in mind, this trip was wildly ambitious for our parks team.
1: Oh my gosh!
0: On this excursion, we did something we've never done before. We filmed for 2 seasons of Parked on the same trip with the idea of sharing one park adventure in season 7, but delivering this one for all of you right now. It's pretty rare to stand where evidence of the Ice Age remains. Nearly 40 glaciers flow from a giant ice field, carving out extensive and park-defining fjords. The icy waters, rich forests, and the bright blue water highlights an already stunning vista. We're on the edge of the Kenai Peninsula in Alaska, surrounded by an indescribable confluence of ocean, mountains, and ice. Welcome to Kenai Fjords National Park. The park's name comes from its geographical location on Alaska's Kenai Peninsula and from the numerous fjords created by descending glaciers. In 1980, Kenai Fjords officially became a national park when President Jimmy Carter signed the Alaska National Interest Lands Conservation Act. However, the land's history starts much earlier, approximately 23,000 years earlier. This timeline has been determined by scientific analysis of the carvings on the fjords that still remain today.
2: The money shot is really an eventual hike.
0: Kenai Fjords National Park is visually unlike any national park we've ever been to. What exactly is a fjord? Well, it technically is defined as a long, deep, narrow body of water that reaches far inland, usually in U-shapes. So we took some time to explore the wonder that is Kenai.
3: I talk a lot on this show about how glaciers can sculpt out an entire landscape. Well, here you can see it up close because of the visible indication of glacial recession. You hear the flowing water, you see it. That's coming from Exit Glacier right here behind me. It's one of the most visited glaciers in the national park, not just because of its accessibility, but also because of its allure. Look at that bright blue color of the ice. That and the fact that it descends about 3,000 feet in just a few miles. It's pretty remarkable.

0: The Exit Glacier area of the park is at the end of the only road in Kenai Fjords. It brings you to multiple hiking trails, but none are as rewarding as the Harding Icefield Trail. Harding Icefield Trail is a long one. It's about 8 miles round trip, but it's also an important one because the Harding Icefield is a distinctive feature of this national park. In fact, the park was established to help preserve the environmental integrity of the ice field and the glaciers and fjords here. So here we go. How do you like? Minutes down, 1 mile down, and we have gone up 500 feet in elevation. Bud, what's going on back there?
1: We're pushing through.
0: That's right. All for the sake of Harding Icefield. All right. There's no way to sugarcoat it. This is a strenuous hike. A hike the NPS says to dedicate 6 to 8 hours for. Starting at the valley floor, we'd climb 1,000 feet in elevation with every mile we hike. It's no joke. They say 8 miles round trip, but man, you're really hiking up this thing. The trail passes through lush forests, meadow fields, and even a few waterfalls. Are you seeing this? It was challenging, but beautiful, with something different at every turn along the way. Some spots were definitely more difficult to navigate than others. As we got higher and higher, we eventually broke well above the tree line, which is where we got our first look at the ice field. Okay, it's peeking out right there amidst the trees and the mountains. Let's just hope we beat the fog up there, huh? As we gained an elevation, it seemed like we were heading directly into the clouds when a thick band of fog had us wondering if we were even going to get a view of the ice field when we got there. We kept going, and as luck would have it,
2: yes! Oh my God! We actually made it!
0: I was embarrassingly excited, but we started this hike later than people usually do, so we were unsure if we'd actually go the distance. But the more we saw, the more motivation we felt.
2: It's so beautiful!
0: We made it to the Harding Ice Field. Almost 40 glaciers flow from this ice field. According to the NPS, the Harding Ice Field was created more than 23,000 years ago, a time when one-third of the planet was covered in ice. Now, the ice field and its glaciers cover about 700 square miles. It's the largest ice field completely contained within the United States, and we made it here. And it seems we made it just in time. This is nature, right? Just probably 3 minutes ago, we were seeing a clear view of the Harding Ice Field. Now we have about 0% visibility. Where'd it go? Disappeared. We were losing daylight and had a long way back down the mountain. 4 miles up means 4 miles back down. So we're racing against the clock. See you later. We got to see the tip of the Harding Ice Field, an unforgettable experience. It's days like these that remind me just how special and unique our national parks are. As the day came to a close, we made our way back to Seward for a good night's rest.

The Harding Ice Field connects about 40 different glaciers. The most accessible to parkgoers is Exit Glacier, which we hiked around yesterday. The glacier got its name from a 1968 exploration of the Harding Ice Field. At the end of their journey, the team made the trek down a glacier where they, quote, exited, hence the name Exit Glacier. We decided to make a trek of our own onto the Exit Glacier to get a closer look.

0: Today we are with Exit Glacier Guides, and Rose will be one of those guides for us. So what are we doing today?
1: We're going to head up, hike straight up a mountain for a couple hours through a beautiful temperate rainforest climate, head out right onto the glacier, get all geared up, and then lower you into some big, beautiful blue crevasses and get you ice climbing.
0: Okay, I've always wanted to do this, so this is the day.
1: If you want to follow me into the back.
0: All right,
1: cool.
2: America.
1: We're gonna head up about 2 miles, gain about 1,400 feet of elevation, hiking straight up a mountain for a solid few hours so until we get to the side of the ice.
0: Once again, this hike was no joke. I immediately regretted wearing so many layers.
3: Jacket's coming off.
0: Jacket's coming off.
4: Yeah. Wait a minute, I need more teamwork.
0: I don't want to admit that I'm wrong.
5: No.
0: But I was wrong. We were back on our way in no time, only making a few stops to learn some fun facts about the area.
6: Always on.
0: Yeah.
6: So this water is coming from an actively moving glacier. As that glacier is moving down the bedrock, it's pulverizing all the rock underneath it. So we get a lot of sediment dumping into this river, whereas the river we just crossed over on the bridge, super clear, that's all coming from snowmelt up high. And so we're getting a much more turbulent river.
0: We're about a mile and a half-ish into the trail. We're gonna let the poles dangle. Right, Rose?
1: Yeah, go get it.
0: We're gonna just climb on up.
5: We're climbing.
0: We are hiking to a gosh darn glacier. Right there. We're gonna be on that. How often can you say that? We're doing it. Glaciers are formed when snow packs down over centuries, right?
1: Exactly, yeah. So Exit Glacier is being fed by the Harding Ice Field up above. It gets about 100 feet of snow every year. That snow compacts down on itself, right? Like a cake, just squishing the cake underneath it. Okay. Squeezes all those air bubbles out and transforms into really dense glacier ice.
0: I just like to repeat that number, 100 feet of snow.
1: So much snow.
0: That's a lot of snow. As we prepared for our second leg of the trip, we had to get geared up.
7: I feel very spoiled.
6: The full Cinderella experience.
0: Slow and steady wins the race.
1: Yep.
0: And just like that, we were ready to get onto the ice. I'm on a glacier! What? That looks fake.
8: I know. So these brilliant, brilliant blues that we see, and as you're climbing today, you're going to see deeper blues as we look further down in because we have denser ice. And the harder and denser that ice is, the more that blue light reflects back at our eyes.
0: Oh,
8: so
0: I was
8: as you're
0: wondering.
8: Climbing, the bluer ice you see, the harder you're going to have to take in the swing.
0: Okay.
8: Yeah.
0: That's good to know.
8: Naked
0: now.
8: Eye science.
0: Yes. To actually walk on ice is a lot harder than it looks. But we eventually made it to our destination, climbing down into a crevasse. A crevasse is formed when different parts of a glacier move at different speeds. They tend to move faster in the middle, so the sides of the glacier are slowed down as they scrape against valley walls. When this happens, large gaps in the ice are created. I'm going to take this rare opportunity to get some water from a glacier. Okay. Let's see. I have never tasted water so pure. Oh my goodness. We are at the edge of a crevasse.
8: We're at the edge of a crevasse. It's happening.
0: It's happening. We're doing this?
8: We're doing this.
0: We're doing this.

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This is such a surreal experience. I now have to make my way back up. It's a little challenging because the ice down here is extra hard, but coming up down here, you just really can feel what it's like to be inside of a glacier. I have no words. 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

0: is a once-in-a-lifetime opportunity.
1: It's so much harder than I thought it was going to be. The ice at the bottom, it's very hard to get the kick through. And then as you climb up, you feel like you're going to slip. But, you know, we've got two great teachers here.
0: But sadly, it was time to begin our hike back. Feel a little hungry on the way back. Delicious. That was the heel click to end the trail. That means it's over.
2: Yeah, we're done.
0: Wow, we're done.
2: No more hiking.
0: Well, thank you. I said it before, but that was a once in a lifetime experience. I've never done anything like that. You guys were so great, and we're very grateful that you took us out there. So thank you.
2: You crushed it today. Over 7 miles, tons of elevation gain and descent, obviously, on a glacier, off a glacier. Nice job. Well, happy to have you.

0: Hero. Call now.
1: Stabby. When you think of Alaska, you most likely think of dog sledding. So we journeyed a little more inland to a town called Willow to meet some of the most athletic Alaskan Huskies in the state. Today we are at Alaskan Husky Adventures, and Liz Fahler here started this incredible company with her husband. How's it going?
2: Nice to meet you.
1: Nice Welcome. To meet you. Thank you so much for having us.
2: Absolutely.
1: All right, so what is the plan for today, and who is this?
2: This is Sabby right here.
1: You're joking.
2: Sabby, meet Abby.
1: Oh, hey, Sabby. This is my favorite position, too, so.
2: She's part of our welcoming committee, along with Cool Cat here.
1: Awesome. So what goes into mushing?
2: Oh, there's a lot of things that go into mushing, and it's really a year-round preparation. Even though it's purely a winter sport, there's not any races in the summertime. We still want to get the dogs out, keep them active. They love to run, as you'll see, and specifically, they love to run together as a pack. And so in the summertime, we're just trying to help keep them active, find an outlet for all of their energy, and let them love do what they love to do. But we're going to be taking some breaks, letting the dogs cool off as we go, since it is a warmer climate for them. These guys are like professional athletes. They are professional athletes in the canine world. And so, like Michael Jordan would get massages before he goes out onto the basketball court, we massage our dogs. We have a special nutrition program to make sure they have the energy and the fuel that they need to power them through the training. They're like our kids, they're our family too.
1: That's so great. So who will be taking us out today?
2: So my husband Matthew will be taking you out on the ride today. He is the Iditarod racer of our kennel. This coming March will be his 12th Iditarod. So most of our dogs that you're going to meet today are multi-time finishers, so you're in great hands today.
1: In case you were wondering what an Iditarod is, it's the longest annual dog sled race in Alaska. It starts in Anchorage and finishes all the way up in Nome. It's 1,000 miles over some of the roughest, most beautiful terrain in the state, and Matthew has raced in 11 of them so far. So you can definitely consider them to be elite athletes. Who will be on our team today?
3: Well, so let's see here. We have Smackers. Smackers is basically like, I guess he'd be a freshman running with the varsity team today.
1: Wow, okay.
3: Our main goal is to allow every dog to become a lead dog. Mm-hmm. We want them all to run in lead at some point in their life so they become a well-rounded athlete.
1: I love that. And that's, you know, it's to work all together. You have your job, they have their jobs, and I'm gonna learn from you today, which I can't wait for. It looks a little muddy, so I'm thinking maybe I change first and then should we hit the trail?
3: Yep, prepare for some mud and have some fun.
1: Perfect. You might be thinking, why is there no snow around? Well, down in this part of the state, you do experience a typical summer, maybe one that's a little cooler than your usual summer, but that doesn't mean it's any less fun for us or the dogs. After I got into some mud-ready clothes, I got to help wrangle the pups myself, which was a lot more exciting than I anticipated. So they start barking because they all want to be a part of the team?
3: Totally, yeah.
1: So is he next?
3: It's kind of like, pick me, pick me.
1: After all of the commotion and team picking, we were finally ready to roll. These dogs are very excited. They're ready to go. Matthew's going to take me out. They're just so excited.
3: Okay, are you ready to go?
2: Oh, yeah.
3: All right, here we go. No circumstance, I think I'm breaking. So as you can see, every dog has their own kind of running style, their own gait.
1: Yeah.
3: The trot is probably the most efficient gait for a four-legged animal. But some of them are pacing right now, and some of them are loping. Their front two feet move together, and their back 2 feet move together.

0: These dogs have a pace of about 10 miles per hour, which might not sound like a lot, but it's actually very impressive. I can't imagine having to pull all of that weight for 1,000 miles, but the dogs really seem to love it. In fact, whenever we paused, the dogs would get antsy to start up again. That was the highlight of my entire trip.
1: Okay, you're good to jump on out.
0: Yeah. Oh my gosh, that was so fun.
1: Good job, everybody. So then we'll just give them a little bit of love and a congratulations.
0: Good job, guys.
1: Good job, guys.
0: So they'll be done for the day then?
1: Yeah, these guys will be done for today, and then we'll bring on a different team. So we're going to take them out of their harness and let them run around. And it's my job as the coach to look at them and analyze them in their gait. And if some dogs have a tight muscle, I'll take them into the house and massage them and give them therapy. And they also get to just run around and be dogs.
0: Well, Matthew, thank you so much. This has been so wonderful. I appreciate all your time. And good luck at the Iditarod.
1: Yeah, thank you. Thanks for coming.
0: With the dogs done for the day, we packed up our gear and headed back down to Seward, where we'd go explore the national park in a very exciting way. These are edible. Just in case you get hungry while your dog's sledding. While we hiked our way to Exit Glacier earlier in the trip, we'd have to get to Bear Glacier, the largest glacier in the park, via another mode of transportation. Today we are with Liquid Adventures with James here. He's going to be our guide. What's going on?
2: So we are in lovely Seward, Alaska, and we are currently on our jet boat. We're going to be going out to Bear Glacier Lagoon for the day. We're going to be going and paddling around this beautiful glacier lagoon that has icebergs the size of houses in it. And we're going to be taking a helicopter home. But first, we're going to be taking a jet boat on the way out there. So you want to start our day?
0: I would love to.
2: Let's do it.
0: All right, James. Here we go. We launched from Seward, and James gave us a little roadmap of where we were going.
3: We are currently in the top right corner here in Seward at beautiful Resurrection Bay, where it's nearly 1,000 feet deep on the way out. We're going to be heading out around Callisto Head and over to Bear Glacier Lagoon. So why this is so special is that Bear Glacier used to be resting on the moraine here, and as it's retreated, it's revealed this 1,000-foot deep lagoon. So as it's retreated, these icebergs fall off in this lagoon and float around, and that's where we'll be paddling at today.
0: As we started getting closer,
4: so awesome.
0: We began to see the remnants of smaller icebergs in the water.

0: Oh my gosh. I mean, look at this. We're standing in the water right next to icebergs.
1: Those big icebergs, we're gonna go paddle around those.
0: You're kidding.
1: Yeah.
0: Okay. We got my good luck Oreo. We all just ate one. That ensures we have a safe and prosperous trip to the iceberg. There's a dream inside of me. A
2: dream that keeps me moving in the right direction. James made sure I was fully water resistant in the kayak before we took off into the water.
0: We're all ready to go. We had our Oreo, and now it's time to whoop, whoop, whoop, all the way out to the iceberg.
1: Let's do it to it. Woo. Away we go.
0: Away we go. Goodbye.
2: And we were on our way. Stay out of my way.
0: I'm on a mission. Am I splashing you?
1: Not at all.
0: Can I take a photo with my camera?
2: It was an 8-mile round trip to Bear Glacier and back, so it could take a while, which means there was no time to waste on the way out there.
1: Whoa, whoa, whoa, whoa, there's a speed limit here.
0: Oh,
1: check,
0: yeah.
1: Check you out.
0: Woo!
1: Cruising right along.
0: James. You took me to another planet.
1: I can officially say it. Welcome to Bear Glacier Lagoon.
2: It didn't take long before we were surrounded by our first icebergs.
0: Yeah. Oh, the ice is so blue. Look at that.
1: If you look between these icebergs, way, way, way off in the distance, that's the face of the glacier. Those valleys,
0: see all
1: that white?
0: Yep.
1: That's Bear Glacier running all the way down there.
0: And then it comes and it
2: we were operating under a 3 times the height rule, which meant that depending on the height of an iceberg, we were going to stay at least 3 times the height away from it.
1: Like this iceberg straight ahead of you, Abby?
0: Yep.
1: I call that like what? Maybe like 10 feet high at the most, right?
0: Yep.
1: So I'd say about 30 feet away from it is where we want to be. This lagoon changes every time I come out here.
0: Because it's constantly melting, right?
1: Yeah. So these icebergs are constantly melting. They're constantly shifting, too. So our path out here changes every single day.
2: And at any time, these icebergs could capsize or break apart into the water depending on how they are melting and how their weight is shifting. When you observe an iceberg from above the water, you may think, oh, well, it's not that big. But 90% of an iceberg's mass is below the water surface. And we were navigating around them. Stay out of my way.
0: All right, James, let's do this.
2: While Bear Glacier seems far away from us now, it was actually once right where we were floating. Bear Glacier's annual rate of retreat has been increasing in recent years.
1: I want you to picture this. Where the glacier is now, that front face, now look off to your left. Back beyond our cameraman that way, beyond those line of trees.
0: Yeah.
1: The glacier used to be resting on that beach we started on today.
0: Whoa.
1: In 1909. So between 1909 and 2022 now, where we're at, this glacier has receded that far. And why I bring that up is because it's exposed this entire lagoon. Because glaciers are effective at cutting through a landscape. They leave behind U-shaped valleys. And eventually, as it retreats further and further back, it will eventually pull out of the water. So there will be a time frame in the not too far off future where there's no longer ice floating in this lagoon.
2: According to the NPS, over the past century, Bear Glacier's average annual rate of retreat has nearly doubled at more than 550 feet per year.
1: So in 1909, this entire valley from 4 miles across either side would have been, we would have been under 1,000 feet of ice right here. This is a special place and a special day.
0: Mm-hmm.

0: I just heard some distant rumbling. We haven't heard anything that I haven't pointed it out yet, but there's generally a couple sounds we may hear out here today.
1: Oh, I heard that.
0: What we just heard is the sound of ice falling off of either the glacier or an iceberg way off in the distance.
1: Gosh.
0: So some of the sounds that we may hear while we're out here today are distant thunder or almost explosion-like sounds. And so, for example, do you see that iceberg straight ahead of you?
1: I just heard it again. Yep.
0: See how it looks like almost a boulder of ice has fallen directly off of that glacier, mm-hmm. that iceberg, excuse me? That's exactly what I'm talking about. So what we're hearing right now is something similar happening further away from us.
1: And it sounds like it's coming from that direction, right?
0: It absolutely is.
1: It's still going.
0: It's still going.

0: James was an elite guide. From far, far away, he was able to give us our first glimpse of wildlife on the lagoon.
1: Look at your 11 o'clock, 10, 11 o'clock.
2: Okay.
1: Do you see those little gray sausages on the ice? Look to 10 o'clock.
2: Okay.
1: It just moved. Now it's at the like 11, 12 o'clock position.
0: Oh, yeah.
1: Those are all harbor seals.
0: That is so awesome.

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1: Sweet.
2: We finally made it to the base of Bear Glacier. And for that, we had a toast with hot chocolate before our trip back.
3: Bear Glacier, y'all.
0: Bear Glacier.
3: Cheers, cheers.
2: What an incredible way to end our time in Alaska.

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1: Cheers, cheers.
0: What an incredible way to end our time in Alaska.

Alaska has 8 national parks, and just looking around this one, you'd see what sets it apart. Kenai Fjords National Park encompasses over 600,000 acres of fairy tale-like wilderness that's been carved out by glaciers over time, and we have been able to experience it in so many ways. Thank you so much for coming along on this adventure. We'll see you next time on Parked.

0: yeah. 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Right now we are on the bus going... Where are we going?
1: We're going to the marina to find our captain and our jet boat.
0: Okay. Dave just recovered like a champ. There we go. Okay. On our way down to the glacier, I picked up a little friend. He hitchhiked on my shirt. A fluorescent green worm. I'm not sure what he is, but he's pretty darn cute.
2: That wasn't easy. Maybe I'm just out of shape.
3: Nice blooper, yeah.
4: You ever heard of a glacial pace?
0: Yes. Glacial pace is what Bud and Trez back there are moving at.
4: Boom. That's it. All right, look alive. Here comes the handoff.
0: Woo! The Oreo handoff.
5: Oh, hell yeah. Thank you.
4: You're very welcome.
5: And...

0: 650. Call now.
1: On this edition of Parliament.
2: So Moab Cowboy said, don't dink around. I now know why.
3: Nothing's gonna bring me down.
1: Moab is an adventurer's wonderland, and the Moab Cowboy proves to be the ultimate guide.
2: We are driving straight down. This is so awesome. I love this thing.
1: And one more peek at Arches National Park. There were huge sections of this arch that fell off, but still hanging on by a thread. Plus, we pack up for the next leg of our trip, RV style.
2: Yeah. That wasn't me! That was the RV!
1: And danger is at every turn.
2: Time to go axe throw.
4: There goes a GoPro.
1: I learned that the hard way.
2: I won't make that mistake again.
1: This is Parked. We're at Hell's Revenge, not only navigating the terrain, but also gaining knowledge about some of the remnants you can find here from millions of years ago. And with Kent Green, aka the Moab Cowboy, we hop behind the wheel of a four-wheel drive.
2: It feels like we're driving into the sky. Oh, so we're going down this.
5: This is called Snaggletooth.
2: This is what we're doing, huh? Okay. We are really doing this.
1: Navigating petrified sand dunes in a 4x4 is serious business.
2: We're experiencing some unexpected turbulence. I would love to know who thought, hey, let's go drive over the petrified sand dunes. I want to meet that person. So Moab Cowboy said these things weren't built for speed, and at first I was like, what? Come on, I want to go fast. And going down this petrified sand dune, I now know why. We are driving straight down. He also said, don't dink around, which is something my dad always says, so I feel like I can't be dinking around because seriously, you've got to stay on the trail on this thing.
1: And stay on the trail we did, not only for our safety, but for the preservation of the nearly 23 million acres of public land around us. It was pretty unbelievable. Woo!
5: The Bureau of Land Management, we started designating trails, and that way we could keep people in certain areas without destroying the environment.
2: We're going sideways. All right. You guys see this view? This is the ultimate four-wheel driving. Oh, yes, we are going up this. There we go. I'm so glad I'm driving this thing. Over, but the good news is I think we get to go back over Devil's Backbone, which was a blast.

0: like that, huh?
1: I like that. I was trying to think of words to describe it. I think invigorating, one of the best things I've ever done in my life.
0: Oh,
1: maybe.
0: That's awesome.
1: Thank you so much. Not only was that so fun, but I learned a lot from you, too.
0: Oh,
1: so
0: good, good.
1: Really appreciate it. Thank you so much.
0: Thank you.
1: All right. Another day of our road trip had come to a close as the Moab Cowboy drove off into the sunset. Luckily for us, our time at Arches National Park wasn't over just yet. We had one more day to see as much of the park as possible. Arches encompasses just over 76,000 acres, or 119 square miles, and attracts more than 1.5 million visitors every year. And according to the National Park Service, that number is growing. Some of the earliest visitors of this area were hunter-gatherers who traveled here about 10,000 years ago. They were able to survive because they found two forms of microcrystalline quartz, which they used to make tools. Then about 2,000 years ago, like some of the other places we visited in Utah, early agriculturalists known as ancestral Puebloans settled in the Four Corners region and lived in similar dwellings as the ones that can be found at Mesa Verde National Park, which we will get to at the end of this trip. And as you walk through this park, their history is actually preserved through their rock drawing. So something pretty cool to look out for. Among the more than 2,000 natural arches that lure so many visitors to the park is Landscape Arch. This is the longest arch in the park and something you truly need to see to believe.
2: Thank you to all the people who have told Abby she needs snake gaiters or snake boots because it's been a big fight in her house every time she goes hiking in the mountains.
1: Check these babies out.
2: Because I don't think she thinks most snakes are real.
1: So we survived the 3-mile round trip hike to Delicate Arch, and now we're going to see Landscape Arch because it is a great feature here at Arches National Park. Let's talk about the size of Arches National Park. It spans over 76,000 acres. Now, to give that number context, a place like Canyonland, where we were just a few days before, is over 338,000 acres. So while we were able to see a lot of amazing sights in Canyonland, that park is so much more spread out. Here at Arches, we were able to move around the park more freely and quickly to pretty much conquer the entire area. So you're wandering through the Devil's Garden area, right? You're looking around, you see some fins, some other rock formations, but then you look up, and there it is, the longest natural arch in North America. This is Landscape Arch, which has a light opening of 306 feet. The narrowest part of the diameter is only 6 feet. Now in the 1990s, there were huge sections of this arch that fell off, but here it is, still hanging on by a thread, which of course is part of its charm. But that just shows that at any moment, this iconic arch could change or break or fall down. So a few years from now, this park might even look completely different. The window section offers visitors unbeatable views of the highest concentration of windows in the entire park. You can explore all of the windows, which have been shaped by natural forces for millions of years, and then make your way to Double Arch, which is the tallest arch in the park.

0: double arch is a pair of natural arches sitting back to back. And not only is the southern span of the double arch the tallest in the park, but it's also the second longest in the park, spanning 144 feet across. An incredible final stop on our journey through such a unique park. Before we could fully commit to another park, we took some time to stretch our legs, unwind a little, and prepare for an action-packed day night. We woke up bright and early in Durango. When it comes to this town, a study by the Colorado Climate Center at Colorado State University revealed that Durango receives over 300 days of sunshine per year. And luckily for us, we hit one of those days. Today was absolutely gorgeous. We made our way to Durango Adventures for a six-line zipline course. I met up with Stefan Vandersteen, who would be our guide for the day, and he must have trusted me right away because the first thing he did was hand me an axe.
1: Yeah.
2: Oh, yes. Have you guys, throw some axes around and see if you can stick it.
1: Okay, I hope I can. This is heavy.
2: Yeah, let's give it a shot.
1: I love that. All right, let's do it.
2: Yay!
0: Axe throwing. By around 2006, the idea of throwing axes to targets started to really catch on in North America, more so in Canada, but now it seems like the United States has picked it up as a new fun sport. I mean, there are even leagues dedicated to this stuff. The goal? Kind of like darts, you try and hit the bullseye or at least get the closest you can to the bullseye.
1: Time to go axe throwing.
0: Minutes of the do's and don'ts, it was time to have a little fun, thanks to Durango Adventures.
1: Dad, any tips?
3: Throw it hard, throw it straight, hit that black bullseye.
1: Sounds easy enough.
3: Yeah.
1: What the heck, Stefan?
0: Not gonna lie, it took me a few tries to get the hang of this.
1: Oh, I can retrieve it,
2: yep,
1: right?
2: You can go ahead and retrieve it.
0: I mean, how embarrassing. I was not about to leave here without hitting the target at least once.

0: on this edition of Parked. A peaceful preserve featuring everything, from rugged mountains to wildlife, spruce forests, and tricky terrain.
1: Just taking a little break on this hike.
0: We conquer Denali National Park. In a park larger than the state of New Jersey, we find ourselves in a wilderness haven.
1: As we hike here in Denali, we'll see a ton of wildlife.
0: In Fairbanks, I take a four-wheeler for a spin, nearly flipping my rig on a hill I thought was meant for a jump. Then, the parked crew walks through the doors of Screaming Eagle to try out some archery.
1: Getting serious. Sport mode.
0: For our nighttime accommodations, we camp out at Borealis Base Camp, making s'mores under the brilliant northern lights while taking in the dazzling night sky.
1: Unbelievable.
0: And if life couldn't get any better, we journey to the real North Pole.
1: Can I give you a hug?
2: Oh, yeah.
0: To meet Mr. and Mrs. Claus just before the Christmas rush. We're in the last frontier. And this is Parked.

0: We're back in Alaska. The name Alaska comes from the indigenous people of the Aleutian Islands. The word Alyeska means great land. Alaska is rugged. Its landscape is both vibrant and geologically active, and its cold, dry polar climate produces frequent winter blizzards. Alaska is also the least densely populated state in our country. So, of course, that sounded like the perfect excuse to explore it once again. Last season, we were at Kenai Fjords. This season, it's Denali National Park. But first, we navigated to Borealis Base Camp Adventure Resort, just 25 miles north of Fairbanks. This area is 100 acres of boreal forest. It's serene, but it's also known for its adventure, unbelievable scenery, and of course, its unmatched view of the Northern Lights. First up was UTVing in a side-by-side. Everywhere you look in Alaska, it's absolutely beautiful. I mean, right here behind me, to the right, to the left. So today, we're going to be taking a side-by-side out and doing a little bit more exploring. Before we knew it, it was time to hit the trail.
1: And we are off-roading.
0: Speaking of experiencing every single aspect.
1: Rainbow! There's a rainbow. We're riding side by side and there's a rainbow in the sky. I love Alaska! This is what I'm talking about.
2: I got the slowdown sign.
1: Woo! Try to get some air.
0: And that we definitely did. All right, let's rewind for a second and talk about our audio tech, Jim. When I punched it too hard over that hill, unbeknownst to me, his audio pack almost flew out of the side-by-side. So I just have to give him a huge shout-out and say I'm sorry, because he handled it like an absolute champ. With everything still intact, that signaled the end of our ride, just in time to head back to camp.
1: Here we are, ending our journey, parking side by side back at the base camp, and we had just a great experience.
0: A great day transitioned into an even better night, because we were about to be in the perfect place at the perfect time. Tonight, I'm doing something a little bit different with my accommodations because I'm going to try to see the Northern Lights. I'm at Borealis Base Camp, about to stay in an igloo. Now, I haven't been inside yet, so I'm going to walk up these stairs and check out what's going on inside. Oh, wow. Fingers crossed. The clouds are starting to clear up, so hopefully we see some Northern Lights. Now, if you're planning a trip to Alaska to see the Northern Lights, the best time to visit is between the end of August and the beginning of April. But keep in mind, the Northern Lights occur during all four seasons. The Northern Lights occur about 70 miles above the Earth's surface. The light is created when electronically charged particles travel through the Earth's magnetosphere and collide with gases to create energy in the form of light. I'm gonna lay right here, listen for that alarm, and watch the Northern Lights hopefully come right over the top of this igloo. All of that being said, the conditions have to be right. One of the risks is coming all the way here just to miss one of Earth's greatest phenomenons. Luckily, we had our fire and s'mores to keep us occupied while we waited.
3: I got my marshmallows. I'm just gonna burn them a little bit. Oh yeah. Who wants one? Okay, they're starting to come out. We didn't know if we were going to see them, but they're peeking out just a little bit, but it's only about midnight. So I think once it gets a little darker, it'll be okay. But wow.
0: Things were off to a perfect start, and tomorrow has a lot more in store with the main character of our show, Denali National.

0: shipping. Order now.
1: When I blew out the fire on the marshmallows, I made a wish that we would see the northern lights just like blowing out birthday candles. So maybe it's the same thing. Of Alaska's 8 national parks, this one is arguably the most well-known. It offers us a pure form of wilderness with only one bisecting road running throughout the entire national park. Established in 1917 to protect Dall sheep from overhunting, the park now encompasses 6 million acres of wilderness that remains largely untouched by humans. It earns the distinction of an international biosphere reserve and boasts a terrain that features glaciers, towering peaks, contrasting ecosystems, and hosts a wide range of animals. And we're here to explore it all. Welcome to Denali National Park and Preserve. There is only one road to enter and exit Denali National Park. In fact, this is the only road in the entire park. With that comes restraints when driving in your own vehicle. The majority of the road is restricted to park service buses. Thank you very much. Okay, so we got our bus tickets. We are hopping on this bus. Only about 15 miles of the park is accessible by personal vehicles. So we are going to hop on with some other folks so we can get further into the park. Our starting point was at the beginning of the road.
2: This seat looks good.
1: It's so colorful. I don't think I expected this. Reds, yellows, greens. Formerly known as Mount McKinley National Park, named after President William McKinley, Denali National Park and Preserve was established on February 26, 1917, and to this day is visited by over 600,000 visitors a year. Made mostly of dirt and gravel, the Denali Park Road was completed in 1938. It took 17 years to construct the 92-mile path, giving visitors the opportunity to navigate the park. Something that sets Denali apart from other national parks is the NPS has done a really good job at keeping this just completely wild, and there are no trails. So you really are just on your own on exploring. Land that is a combination of forest, tundra, glaciers, and taiga, which is the sometimes swampy coniferous forest of high northern latitudes.

0: hike here in Denali, our eyes are always peeled for wildlife, and there's a lot of it. But something you won't see is a reptile, because reptiles aren't found this far north. But what you might see is a wood frog, which is the only amphibian found in Denali that can survive the harsh temperatures of the last frontier. I think they're coming. Depending on the season, you might cross paths with a variety of warm-blooded locals. And no, I'm not talking about the great people of Alaska. Grizzly bears, moose, Arctic squirrels, owls, hawks, and caribou have made Denali their home.
1: We just stopped the bus because we see our first sign of wildlife. Got some caribou out and doe here. So that you can see the caribou, the difference between reindeer and caribou is that there is no difference. These are basically reindeer.
0: Traditionally, the animals are referred to caribou if found in the wild, like the ones here. But if they're domesticated, that's when they're considered reindeer. Just taking a little break on this hike, and we have noticed so much variety here. For example, a lot of rocks. Look around, see a lot of wildlife, that's present day, but you can also see wildlife that roamed this area millions of years ago. Thousands of trace fossils have been uncovered. As you go north on the globe, the tree line changes. Here it's around 2,500 to 3,000. Of course, that can shift based off of different factors, but that's why right now we're driving through all these trees at the foothills of the park. One, two, three, go! We have officially made it as far as we can go on the bus. We're at mile marker 43. Now, usually you can go a little bit further on this road to famous spots like Polychrome Pass, Wonder Lake, Reflection Pond, but Pretty Rock's landslide just wiped out the road. It's a landslide that's been active since about the 1960s, but last year it sped up considerably, so visitors can no longer get to those areas until the National Park Service finds a solution like a bridge or rebuilding the road. However, the rest of the road is accessible only by foot. Okay, you ready? Alice, walk. Come on. Come on, baby.
2: Hi, girl.
0: Wonder Lake is an iconic area of Denali. Here, you can see the Alaska Range with Denali towering from the horizon on a clear day. Just east of the lake is Reflection Pond. The majestic Denali doubles in visibility as it's mirrored in the water. We're at the start of Polychrome Pass. That has since been wiped away by a landslide, so we can't access it this year, but it overlooks Polychrome Mountain, which is here behind me. On the other side of it, you can see that it got its name from its many colors that were first written about and published in 1954 by the U.S. Geological Survey. The colors come from the ancient lava flow that took on multiple hues from gravel and intrusive rocks, which are formed when magma penetrates existing rock. We just joined the 30% club because 30% of visitors get to see Denali, because usually it's covered by fog and clouds. But today we got a little bit more visibility. It is just crazy to see it because it is the highest mountain in North America. It has actually the most elevational change of any mountain in the entire world. So pretty special we got to see that. We got to see Denali. What's impressive is people tried summiting this mountain a century ago. The word summit here is important because it implies reaching the topmost level that's attainable. In 1913, Harry Carstens was a member of the original group to summit Denali.
2: He later became the first superintendent of the park. As we finished up an action-packed day in the park, we were able to reflect on the incredible journey we got to do together. And we still have a brand new day ahead of us.

0: Something popular in this area is archery. In fact, it's believed the sport arrived in the Americas via Alaska as early as 6000 BC. Being in Alaska is all about what you can do outdoors. We were driving by, we came across this really cool archery range called Screaming Eagle Archery. So I'm gonna head down the stairs, see if we can find someone so I can sling some arrows. Beth Alderman, the co-owner of the shop, was working at the time, and she paired me with a bow.
1: Hi, I'm Beth.
0: Hey, Beth, how's it going?
1: Nice to meet you.
0: Nice to meet you, too. You have a great shop and range here.
1: Thank you.
0: How did this all come to be?
1: Me and my husband started the shop 9 years ago. It was a hobby that we turned into a lifestyle.
0: And now it's a lifestyle other people get to enjoy.
1: Exactly, yep. Okay. We'll get you a bow and get you shooting.
0: Perfect.
1: Let's go.
0: Part of the challenge of archery is holding the bow steady, since it can weigh between 3 and 6 pounds depending on the type of bow you're using. And that's without the accessories on them.

0: Awesome. It's a little high because we're close.
1: Oh, okay.
0: That's why when you're aiming at the yellow and it's hit high, so the next time aim at your that blue dot.
1: Blue dot at the bottom?
0: Correct.
1: Underneath the target.
0: Yep.
1: Oh, my gosh!
0: Good job!
2: I didn't expect that. You're a good coach. I'm sorry. I'm so excited.
0: That's
2: I didn't
0: awesome.
2: Think I was actually going to get a bullseye.
1: Yeah.
2: I thought I wasn't even going to hit the whole white thing.
0: No.
1: What are the arrows made out of?
0: These are made out of carbon. They're a little bit more durable. If you hit something hard, they will break, but it can be mass produced pretty easily.
3: Because the arrows vary in weight, they fly through the air a little differently. A heavier arrow has a flatter trajectory, while a lighter one will make more of a rainbow shape in the air.
0: Getting serious.
1: Sport mode. If I don't get a bullseye this time.
0: There you go.
2: Yeah. Okay.
0: Oh, you got it.
2: I got it.
0: You got it.
2: Oh. Woo. All right.
1: Okay, I got one.
2: Yes, you
1: finally,
2: did.
1: You're a great teacher. Mind if I take it for a few more spins? I'll close up.
0: Yeah, Shop. Sure, go for it.
1: All
0: I'll leave.
1: Thank you for everything, Beth.
0: Yeah, you're welcome. Thanks for coming in.
3: From one skilled activity to another, our next stop takes us to the Ice Museum in Fairbanks, where Andy would trust me with a power tool.
2: The Fairbanks Ice Museum, which is in a 1920s historic movie theater. And this guy looks welcoming. I hear there's some surprises inside, so let's check it out. Tammy here and the Brickley family have owned the Ice Museum for more than 30 years. What's the history of this place?
4: So this is a historic theater. It's one of the first theaters in the town of Fairbanks. It's been here since the 1920s. And ironically, it's one of the first movies that was played in here. It was called Ice Follies, and now we converted it to house our ice sculpting tours. The entire theater is surrounded by aquarium-style glass where you get to go in there and actually fully interact with ice sculptures.
2: And what is special about the ice here in Alaska that's different from other places?
4: So the reason why Fairbanks is actually famous for their ice is because the temperatures here drop so quickly, so fast, that all the impurities in the lakes and the rivers and ponds get pushed to the surface. So when they cut the blocks, all the impurities are just rested on the top, so there you just get a big, huge, crystal clear piece of ice.
2: Beautiful. Well, I can't wait to see it.
4: Yeah.
2: Can you show me inside?
4: Yes, ma'am. Come on in. I'll introduce you to Andy, our ice sculptor.

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All right.

cool. You go really fast. It's like an ice playground. 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It's like an ice wonderland in here. And it is 20 degrees, just pointing that out, and it feels like 20 degrees too.

0: Our last stop is a familiar one. You might know it as the official home of Santa Claus or Santa's workshop, North Pole, Alaska. Located about 14 miles southeast of Fairbanks, the small city has a population of about 2,000 people. We are in North Pole, Alaska, and you're not going to believe it, but this is Santa's house. I heard the bells. I think Santa is here, and he is. And Mrs. Claus! Can I give you a hug?
1: Yes!
0: Santa, Mrs. Claus!
1: Welcome!
0: I was looking at you guys from over there. You're two lovebirds.
2: We are.
0: You are. How long have you been married?
2: Since rainbows were in black and white.
0: What?
2: Yeah.
0: That is a long time.
2: It is a long time.
0: When you try to fly your sleigh, do you ever fly through the northern lights?
2: Well, the northern lights are particles from the sun, and they're everywhere. So you can literally be flying through them at 1 minute, and the next minute, they're turned off because the clouds. Yeah, because one of the factors isn't coming again.
0: Do the reindeer have a hard time getting through the northern lights?
2: Oh, they love them.
0: Yeah.
2: It just gives them a little thrill.
0: Yeah. Okay. Santa Claus, Mrs. Claus, thank you so much. And I guess I'll see you at Christmas time. I'll leave you at, what do you like, cookies?
2: Well,
0: Oreos?
2: You know what? Here's what I really like, okay? Everything. From the North Pole,
0: Merry Christmas! Christmas!

0: that does it for us discovering all of the untouched wilderness Denali National Park has to offer. But we'll see you next time on Parked. Now all I do is wait.
1: I don't know what to do with my hands. I feel like a dead person.

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I don't know what else to say. Oh, we lost two marshmallows. So then you just start over again. Can I hop up on here? Giddy up. Cheese.

0: supplies last. Bob ahead.
1: Mark.
2: On this edition of Parked.
3: I know you can't tell, Lindsay, but I'm smiling underneath this mask.
2: A gorgeous zip line.
4: Your voice so clean.
3: Yeah! That one was so cool!
2: With a unique way to get down at the end.
3: No, I'm not, Lindsay! I'm not clear!
2: Then we wave goodbye to Mesa Verde National Park and head into Durango for a family challenge in pottery making.
3: Hi, how's it going?
5: Want to do a bowl, vase? What are you guys feeling
3: tonight?
5: We'll
3: try a vase.
6: I feel like mine's
7: I thought I was done.
3: Let's do a vase.
2: Plus, a grand finale on the waters of Lake Nighthorse and one of my new favorite activities. We sign off with lake surfing. This is Parked.

0: on the last episode of Park. After a nice 6 zip line tour, it was time to come down.
1: I'm nervous. I don't know if I am ready for real.
0: So the anticipation from this came from not knowing what to expect, but I soon found out this is a fun activity for all ages. Yes, in season 3 of Parked, we experienced jumping from the top of the Strat in Las Vegas.
1: The landing?
2: Yep.
1: Are my eyes watering?
2: Yeah, I can tell.
1: They're watering.
0: But this was a little different. I was jumping backwards and it was a little more controlled.
1: I wasn't nervous until I put my back to the platform. The free fall wasn't that bad.
0: We said our goodbyes to Stefan and Lindsay and made our way back to Mesa Verde National Park one last time to soak in a few more sights via our trusty RV.
1: How was my Zen pose?

0: love these clouds.
1: That's like the best part of this.
0: Yeah. The views and the roads even that we've been driving.
1: That's why I love the Southwest.
0: Yeah, I liked it a lot.
2: All right, on the way to Mesa Verde, we made a pit stop at one of the largest archaeological areas in Southwest Colorado to give a little more context to Mesa Verde. That pit stop was at Yucca House National Monument. From above ground, it does not look like much, but knowing what's below those mounds is an eye-opening element of how we can preserve our history, and that's why this area is designated a national monument.
0: I wanted to take you somewhere to show you what unexcavated structures look like. We are nearby Mesa Verde National Park at Yucca House National Monument. These structures have pretty much remained untouched for 800 years. They do that to maintain the archaeological integrity of the area. Yucca House has two complexes, the lower house and the west complex. Today, the site is important to archaeologists because they can study what caused the ancestral Puebloans to migrate from this area in the late 1200s. So, there are some rich oral traditions that help us visualize the best that we can the people who originally settled this land. I am walking on top of these ruins. An entire city existed below where I am right now. And when you stand here and think about the people that lived here, you can really feel their presence and think about what their life was like in this area.
2: After Yucca House, we checked back in at Mesa Verde National Park to see a few more things. A perfect way to put a stamp on such a fantastic park rich with history.
0: Something to keep in mind is these ancestral Puebloans only lived in the cliff dwellings for less than 100 years. But in that century, they etched their mark on our historical timeline and will be treasured for generations to come and documented and parked. Now, the builders of this house used juniper wood to fashion their beams, which is valuable to archaeologists because by studying the age rings in the wood, they can tell there are three periods of construction. When you really think about how we today can study our past by looking into something like the age rings of this juniper that was used to build these cliff dwellings, you really come to appreciate this national park as a vessel into our history.
2: Mesa Verde National Park really is one of a kind when comparing all of the national parks that we've been to. It's a true treasure, and we were honestly so thrilled to see it with our own eyes. One of the best parts is there was one more little treat as we were leaving.
0: So we're on our way out of the park.

So I mentioned in an earlier episode the competitive nature of my family, right? So our producers thought it would be a good idea to see if the Hornacek's could really handle a competition against one another on camera. Now, I'm not talking Papa Shot or axe throwing. This was a different type of throwing, pottery. And honestly, considering my art skills, I feel like I was at a huge disadvantage here.

0: We arrived at Colorado Clay Studio and Gallery right on Main Street in Durango to chat with the owner, Nick Schlau.
1: Hey, how's it going?
2: Doing good. How are you guys?
1: Great. I'm Abby. This is my mom and my dad.
2: Hi, welcome.
1: Did you just make this right now?
2: Yep, just made this.
1: And how long did that take you?
2: Oh, she took about 2 or 3 minutes.
1: 2 to 3 minutes?
2: Yeah.
1: So will we be making that in 2 to 3 minutes?
2: Oh, absolutely.
1: He's got a lot of confidence in us. I have zero confidence. Run away, find it all. What's
2: beyond the clouds? Honestly, I want you guys to become big kids. That's probably the best,
1: yes,
2: best advice I can tell you.
0: Easy enough, right? Nick was terrific and started by first telling us about kneading the clay.
2: If you want to get rid of any kind of air bubbles that might be in your clay, if you have air bubbles in your clay, it blows up. So
1: we don't want that.
2: Yeah, there could be a risk of explosions in the kiln, which we don't want.
0: With my art skills, rather my lack thereof, there was no promises on that. And I would soon find out that this clay throwing thing, it's not that easy. This was a process. You have to smack the clay. You have to cut the clay. Then you have to get it on the wheel. But let the competition begin.
2: So our goal is we're going to make a mound.
1: Oh, that's a workout.
2: Like, kind of get your hands in this.
1: Oh, Mom, you got an earthquake.
2: And if it starts to get off whack, yours is actually okay.
1: Mine's off whack.
0: Am I off whack?
3: How are you getting it to go tall?
2: Yours is actually pretty good. So now you're just going to take yours.
1: Did you hear that guy?
2: And then with your right hand, we're going to flatten this down.
0: So right? I bring it up higher and then flatten it down?
2: Yep.
1: Dad, you know how we went to Goblin State Park? Yours looks like one of those goblins.
0: I have a mushroom. Yeah.
1: Now what?
2: You're in trouble. Now we're going to try to make a mushroom with this.
1: Oh, I was ahead. I took the head.
2: And then your right hand's going to come down and just swish this clay and make a mushroom with it.
3: I lift off.
2: That's better.
3: I think I'm on the left-handed wheel over here.
1: Like that?
3: You got nice color on yours, too.
1: Thank you. Dad's going rogue over there.
0: Could you give us a rating so far? And there it is. Everything in our family is a competition.
1: If you had to rank my mom, dad, and I, 1, 2, 3.
3: On the spot.
2: Mom's one. Mom's always one.
1: Oh, yeah.
0: Thank you. Thank
2: dad's
0: you.
2: Dad's number two, sure. Sorry, Abby. <yeah. laughs> Nothing personal.
1: I want you to know I agree with that.
0: I think Nick might need a new ranking system.
2: So if you have your depth.
1: Yeah.
2: You want to do a bowl, base? What do you guys feeling
1: we'll
2: tonight?
1: Try a base.
0: I feel like mine's
3: I thought I was done.
1: Let's do a base. I should have quit while I was ahead. Does mine look weird like that? You like it?
2: Weird's good, yeah.
1: Weird's good?
2: I don't like straight. I like a little,
1: it's,
2: a little bit of like that. Makes it
1: I like it. It's got a little pizzazz.
3: I just have a basic bowl.
2: That's perfect.
1: So now that we're done, you can say my mom's number one because your mom could be watching this. Yeah. Hi, Mom.
2: Finished results. I'm still going to say, I'm going to go down this order now.
1: Yes!
2: I'm
1: going to
2: go down this.
0: A little friendly competition, a silver medal, and some new pottery, Colorado.

0: Oh, but the activities did not stop there. We had one more left, and it was one that I had been excitedly anticipating for the entire trip, and Colorado was the perfect place to try it out for the first time. Wake surfing at Colorado Outback Adventures. We are meeting up with Colorado Outback Adventures for a little wake surfing. I assume you're Bob.
1: I'm Bob.
0: Bob, how's it going?
1: It's going great.
0: Great. Well, it's going to be better because now we're about to wake surf, right?
1: Totally.
0: So this is Lake Nighthorse?
1: Yep.
0: And what are we going to be doing exactly?
1: I'm going to get you in the water and we're going to get you up wake surfing. So you'll hold onto a rope to get up on the wake surfboard. And then hopefully by the end of our time today, you'll be able to throw that rope away and just surf that way without the rope.
0: Okay, no pressure, right?
1: No pressure.
0: Let's go.
1: So we're out in the lake. We're trying to make this boat really heavy so we can make a big wave to surf.
0: That makes a lot of sense. So the heavier, the better.
1: Yep. I'm going to move some people around, too, just a little bit so we can even get a better wave.
0: Well, I have great news. We ate a huge dinner last night, so whoever is on this boat, I think it's going to help me surf a little bit better. So this is good. It all works out for everyone. I have surfed. I have snowboarded.
1: Yep.
0: But that's not promising anything that I'll be good at wake
1: surfing. I think it all helps.
0: I'm nervous because how embarrassing if I can't do it.
1: Oh, you're going to totally be able to do it.
0: Hopefully it goes well. The last time I went surfing was back in season 2 of Parked when we visited the Channel Islands. Woo! I'm going to be nice and toasty. But there's something different about riding the wake of a boat in one of the most beautiful, crystal clear lakes I have ever seen. How cold is this water? I'm a little nervous.
1: It is very warm for Colorado. It's 69 or 70 degrees.
0: Okay, that's decent, right?
1: Not too bad.
0: Okay, Bob let me in on the secrets to success for wake surfing. Hang my heels on the edge of the board with my toes facing the sky, hold onto the rope, and then just push myself up. I mean, sounds easy enough. Or so I thought, anyway. Wake surf with my sweatpants on.
1: Oh, you could.
0: Oh my gosh, you guys, I am so nervous.
1: Here we go.
0: Last time I went wakeboarding, I had a little bit of a bad experience. So I love wakeboarding. I know this is wake surfing, it's much different, but I think that incident is still in my head, so I'm a little nervous.
2: I've been waiting for you in the night. You are out at a big appetite.
1: Nice shot.
0: Oh,
3: good
0: throw, Ange.
1: Here we go.
3: Tell me why I'm waiting for so long.
0: Woo! I got a shape, Bob.
1: There, right there.
0: Okay.
1: Right
0: here?
1: Yeah, right there. Until you get used to it, but it's fine. You could have had it.
3: I got you drowning your toes. Told you not to cross my.
0: Yes. This was definitely a humbling experience, but luckily, with some practice, things got a little bit better. My goal is to be the Kelly Slater of wake surfing, so we are not quitting until I surf this wave. I feel like I'm boogie boarding.
1: When people can't get up, that's what I do. I have them lay on it and boogie board the wave.
0: Yeah.
1: You ready? Here we go.

And the patient parked crew was there to help me catch the best ride of them all.

0: much. That was a blast. I even like this better than wakeboarding.
1: Yep, you did great. You got up first time, and you were able to let go of the rope first day. You did awesome.
0: All right, air five. Yes.
2: Hello.
3: Season 4 of Parked was a success. You know, as I think about all the season had to offer, I can't help but reflect on how incredibly blessed I am to have traveled to these wonderful places God gave us while sharing this journey with my family and our amazing crew. These are memories I'll treasure forever.
4: That was so cool!
3: The beauty we witnessed and the excitement we felt was unparalleled.
4: Woo!
3: And I am so happy that I got to

0: This is Parked. Thank you so much for coming on this trip with us. We'll catch you next season on Parked. Sorry. Pull it together, Hornacek. Last one. Let's go.
1: My mom's documenting. She's doing what moms do best.
2: Oh, yeah. I'm surprised she's not giving you any advice right now.
1: I know. She's like, just jump.
0: Oh, shoes untied. I hope there aren't rattlesnakes in here.
3: Yucca House, take two. Waiting for the win.
0: That was not at all what I had written, but... This is one of the largest archaeological sites in Southwest Colorado, and it is really incredible to see.

0: Welcome to Park Places, everybody. I'm Bob Van Dillen. And if you've seen Parked on Fox Weather, you know how Abby Hornacek takes adventure to a whole new level. Now, we've got a wonderful episode of Parked today. But stick around for Parked Places. On it, we're going to take you behind the scenes and beyond the trails as Abby dives into the stories and the people and the wild beauty that makes our national parks unforgettable. Today, she's heading to the Pacific Northwest to explore the incredible Mount Rainier. Mount Rainier, one place I've never been. Abby?
1: Oh, well, having been, I think you should go.
0: I'm thinking about all the stuff that you can do around Mount Rainier as well. So it wasn't just climbing the mountain and seeing it. It was throwing around fish.
1: Right. We did throw around quite a lot of fish at Pike Place Market.
0: Yeah.
1: I didn't realize how taxing that is on your body.
0: Yep, throwing fish?
1: You look at these men and women, they've got cuts all over their hands, and it takes a lot of...
0: It's so great to watch that stuff. So we've got that coming up. You're jumping out of airplanes. You're doing all kinds of crazy stuff.
1: Yeah, I choose to go out of airplanes. It's very confusing to me, but I did multiple times.
0: All right, let's take a look.

0: on this edition of Parked, a heart-pumping journey.
1: Oh my God.
0: To one of the most beautiful peaks on the planet. We made it to Mount Rainier National Park. Ancient glaciers, breathtaking waterfalls, and an extraordinary landscape. Mount Rainier has it all. And just when I thought I saw it all, I found an even more thrilling way to capture the views and beauty from above.
2: I got Abby!
0: Plus, I hit the streets of Seattle to find out what it takes to survive in the fishing industry.
3: You got it.
4: How did you do that?
5: This is...
6: Ah!

0: Our adventure starts in Seattle. Mount Rainier is less than 60 miles from the downtown area, a place I haven't been to since I was a kid. My parents recently sent me this video. Here I am at 7 years old, standing in the same spot as I am in this episode. Now, at that age, it's difficult to understand the hard work that makes this place run. Now, here I am, roughly 20 years later, about to find out. Before venturing to Mount Rainier, we took the morning to retrace my 7-year-old footsteps.
1: There you go.
2: Yes, I got it.
0: And experience Pike Place Market with fresh eyes.
2: Back, Jay!

0: You've probably seen this sign behind me. We are at Pike Place Market, which is an iconic Seattle institution that's been around for 115 years. And there's a reason why. It's not just about what's sold here. It's also about the people who work here. And we are about to go meet them.
1: If anyone needs me to shovel their snow in the wintertime, I'm on it.
0: Best known for its fresh seafood and fish throwing, the Fish Market is one of the many shops inside of Pike Place. Co-owner Jason Scott was gracious enough to let me join his team for the day.
1: Okay, I'll hold it. All right.
0: First things first, though, I learned that every morning, the team starts the day with a group stretch. After each person took their turn to lead, I was officially ready to be put to work.

0: on your fingers or something. I don't know if they'll fit you.
1: Abby, you gotta throw some ice up here. Come on, you're not done working.
2: How much?
3: As much as you can.
2: On top of the fish?
1: Up there, you start up there.
2: Good thing I'm tall.
1: Yep.
0: Jason, what's the history of this place?
4: Pike Place Fish Market started in the 30s. There was a produce stand where we're standing called Roy Yokoyama's Produce. And then there was a fish market that took up half of that case. So he bought it in 1965, and he sold it to us 4 Julys ago.
0: So you've been the owners for 4 years.
4: Yep.
0: Wow, congratulations.
4: Thank you. Yeah, it's cool.
0: Nice.
4: Alaskan king crab. Look at that.
0: Those are huge. Yeah. Oh, that looks good.
4: It's American.
0: I could eat this for breakfast.
4: Hell yeah, you could.
0: Yum. Here.
4: Just hold that for.
3: I'm gonna get a break.
0: Okay, I'll hold it. I'll hold it.
2: He gave me his pet octopus. This is the new park's mascot.
0: Excuse me, can you hold this while I go on break?
4: Oh, thank you.
0: Great, I'm gonna go on break.
4: Hey, wait a second.
5: I quickly learned that holding these fish was a little more challenging than I expected.
4: Look at these things.
0: What kind of fish? Oh, goodness.
4: I'm gonna touch the
0: teeth. Look at those teeth. I don't want to touch the teeth.
4: Yeah. First, you gotta say hi to the monkfish.
0: Okay.
4: Oh, here, no. Come here.
0: It's hi,
4: got,
0: buddy.
4: It's got teeth back there. Oh. Look at the teeth in the back of his mouth. We throw these very gently because these have.
0: Wow.
4: Yeah. Those
0: yeah.
4: Are like,
0: yeah. I'll touch that one. Yeah. So when you catch these, that can catch you.
4: Totally. Yeah, you gotta be careful.
0: So where does all this fish come from?
4: We get locally as much from Alaska all the way down to California. We try to stay as local as we can.
0: How much fish do you sell a day, do you think?
4: We sell a lot of fish. I mean, it's crazy. We could sell 1,000 pounds of just one type of salmon, you know, and we have 3 out here right now. These are Copper River King salmon right now. This fish is probably about $800.
0: Whoa.
4: I mean, it would feed probably 20, 25 people, but yeah, they're really fatty and juicy.
5: Once we were set up, it was time to fill our first order.
6: Go this way, right? If you miss, let it hit the ground, not your body.

0: understand why the team stretches every morning. It's quite the workout.
1: Have you ever dropped it where someone bought a fish and
2: never.
1: You threw it?
2: How dare you?
1: I would never assume. You get tired though, right? How do you?
2: Sure, it's a long day, 12 hours a day. Yeah.
1: 12 hours of throwing fish. How do you stay awake?
2: We feed off each other's energy. You
1: know? Yeah. This is. Well, Jason, thank you for letting me be a part
2: Heck
1: of
2: yeah.
1: it. I hope that I passed the audition process.
2: You did. You're be back time. Tomorrow at 6:30 a.m.
1: I already set my time.
2: Yep.
1: Any day? All right, I already set my alarm. I'll be here tomorrow.
3: So, Abby, first of all, you're strapping GoPros to fishes.
1: I feel so badly. I don't remember which one of our photogs whose idea that was, but it was such a good idea,
3: yeah.
1: And it was slimy, and we had to really improvise, which we do a lot on this show because we're doing some random things, which I'm sure you guys have to improvise with Fox Weather as well. But the shooting the show is a whole different beast to actually doing the show, and I do give a lot of props to that.
3: Well, those fish are heavy, right? You have to stretch out beforehand.
1: Oh, yeah. And they're slippery, like I mentioned before. And when we filmed this, I called my mom. I'm like, that's so cool. I got to throw a fish. I got to catch a fish. And she's like, you did that when you were younger. I had completely forgotten. So that's what that clip was in the very beginning.
3: Yeah, the little picture of you right there.
1: That was me. Same exact spot.
3: Some of those fish, I said it before, the spikes on those guys. Mm-hmm. Do you guys wear gloves at all?
1: I did not. I think maybe they do. I don't remember.
3: Crazy.
1: But yeah, it is pretty insane. And you know, I tossed around maybe 3-4 fish,
3: mm-hmm.
1: but these guys, they do it for a living
3: all day.
1: And all day long. All day. I don't know how.
3: My favorite thing too is the guy goes, "Hey Abby, we're not done working here. Go shovel some ice."
1: Yeah. Which put more context into what they do for a living.
3: I mean, just it's backbreaking work. It looks fun as hell.
1: Literally backbreaking.
3: Yeah, it is.
1: For both the fish and the men and women.
3: Absolutely. Well, we got more to come, you guys. Keep it.

0: free shipping today.
1: Welcome back. This is Park Places. I'm Bob Van Dillen, and we're going to go behind the scenes again with Abby Hornacek on Mount Rainier National Park. Abby, in this segment, you're hiking towards a freaking active volcano.
0: I don't know who thought that was a good idea. That's when I realized this thing could blow.
1: You saw some bubbling up in the mud right here? Wait till you see this. Let's see what happens next as Abby explores Mount Rainier National Park.
2: Hey, Craig. Get up.
0: Yep. This national park is a special one. It was established in 1899, making it the fifth national park in the U.S. One of its features is a majestic, active volcano that has 25 glaciers descending down its sides. But don't be deceived. This park isn't just about the mountain. Visitors can also enjoy picturesque meadows, stunning valleys, breathtaking waterfalls and glaciers, and 91,000 acres of old-growth forest. Welcome to Mount Rainier National Park. Mount Rainier is just over 14,400 feet tall, making it the tallest singular peak in the lower 48 states. In fact, Native American tribes called this mountain Tahoma or Tacoma, meaning the source of nourishment from the many streams coming from the slopes. Its current name comes from Captain George Vancouver, who sailed into the Puget Sound and named it after his friend Peter Rainier, who was a Royal Navy officer in the Revolutionary War. Mount Rainier is a stratovolcano. Well, what does that mean? It's a type of volcano that forms when there's an eruption of really sticky magma. Since the magma is highly viscous, it doesn't flow that far from where it's erupted. So the hardened lava builds up around the vent and creates these steep sides.

0: A series of untold eruptions over the last 500 years are responsible for Mount Rainier's complex formation. Okay, well, it's a volcano. Big deal, right? There are volcanoes all over the place. But what makes it so special? It's the most glaciated peak in the contiguous United States, and it's active. Before coming here, my first question was naturally, when did this thing last erupt? I found solace in the fact that it was all the way back in 1894. But even though that was so long ago, USGS research has actually found this to be one of the country's most dangerous volcanoes. But why? That's because of the lahars, or volcanic mud flows. Imagine flowing concrete, and that's how these volcanic mud flows look and behave. These could be so damaging because the pathways for future lahars are through densely populated areas. While lava flows aren't likely to travel further than 10 miles from the volcano's summit, some of the larger lahars can extend dozens of miles, even reaching the Puget Sound. Now, before I scare everyone from moving out of the surrounding area, I should probably mention the likelihood of total destruction happening is pretty rare. In 1998, the state of Washington installed a lahar detection system. This system will alert residents, employees, and visitors in the instance of an approaching lahar. Over the past thousands of years, lahars have reached the Puget Sound lowland an average of once every 500 to 1,000 years. That would mean the chance of one reaching the lowland is about 1 in 10 during an average human lifespan. We have a great view of the Nisqually Glacier right here behind me. It's the fastest receding glacier in the park. And what happens is it carves out the valleys. So it really has a big role in shaping this national park. It recedes about 1 meter every 10 days, which is basically a foot a day. So you'd think that in the presence of a volcano that erupts hot lava, that there wouldn't be any glaciers here anymore, right? Well, during the ice ages, the hot lava that was coming out of the volcano actually didn't melt all the way through those glaciers. And glaciers have surrounded Mount Rainier for most of, if not all, of its lifespan, which is 500,000 years. This is the Nisqually River, which is a perfect example of the role glaciers play in this national park. The glaciers feed the headwaters for the five major rivers in the park, some of which provide irrigation and hydroelectricity. One of the best waterfalls to see in this portion of the park is Narada Falls. 3 miles down from Paradise, 9 miles up from Longmire, we think the risk will be worth the reward because we can hear it already. I can kind of see it. It's going to be beautiful. And this is just one of the over 100 waterfalls found in this national park. What's great about national parks is the camaraderie. We have been looking for this bubbling spring. We just ran into a couple. They said, we are close and you'll hear it. So we're keeping our ears open. Soon enough, we found what we were looking for. Look at this. This is so cool. And it's honestly a really great reminder that Mount Rainier is an active volcano. The reason it's bubbling is because there's a magma chamber underneath here. And as the magma gets closer to the surface, there could be an eruption. This is nature at its finest. So this national park has been so incredible, but I'm gonna be honest, I'm a little disappointed because we missed the wildflowers. Sometimes you can just see hundreds of different species of wildflowers, but it's really hard to predict. It really is dependent on the precipitation and the weather. And since they've had a little bit colder of a summer, we missed it this time. But next time for sure.
1: Huh,
0: Hundreds of species of wildflowers can be found in Mount Rainier National Park, all the way from alpine asters to glacier lilies. The peak bloom season is dependent on weather and precipitation. So although you're likely to see a lot of flowers in mid-July and August, accurate predictions for the peak bloom are difficult. So far, this year's spring has been fairly cold and wet, so we still see a lot of snow. But if you stand here during peak season, you'll get a 360 view of the wildflower painted vista.
1: All right, Abby, you're walking around the rim of an active volcano. Tell me what you were thinking when you walked over that wooden bridge and you saw the bubbling up coming out of the ground.
2: I was like, whoa. I mean, you hear active volcano, but you think, all right, people have lived in Seattle for years and years. This thing is not going to blow. And it's still, of course, they have the science. I don't want to worry anyone. It's not going to blow. But you see this evidence that it's an active volcano.
1: Right.
2: And I believe there was about 25 glaciers descending down the sides of Mount Rainier. Mm-hmm. And you think, okay, well, it's hot underneath. It's cold outside. It's such a cool confluence of these different weather elements.
1: And not just that, there's other volcanoes around.
2: Yeah, like Mount St. Helens.
1: It blew in 1980.
2: Yep.
1: That's not that long ago.
2: No, it's not. And, you know, I love this national park because it's not, the volcano is one thing, and we're so nervous because sometimes the cloud cover can come over and you are all excited to see Mount Rainier, and then it's covered with fog.
1: Like, bum,
2: we
1: bum,
2: got
1: bum,
2: really
1: bum,
2: lucky.
1: Wow.
2: Yeah, we saw Mount Rainier. But also, there's so much around it, too. We hiked down to a waterfall, and I slipped. I ate it. So
1: that
2: was more
1: air?
2: Dangerous than it made the air. They love to put all of my mess-ups in the show, which...
1: I saw the little... I didn't know you hit the ground totally with that one.
2: Oh, yeah. I didn't go all the way to the ground.
1: Okay.
2: I have learned how to fall over the course of time.
1: you hit and roll. It's no problem. Yeah, we don't break bones.
2: And you
1: in this
2: pop
1: show.
2: Up like it didn't happen.

0: supplies last. Bobhead.
1: Welcome back. This is Park Places. I'm Bob Van Dillen, and we're going behind the scenes with Abby Hornacek at Mount Rainier National Park. In this scene, you're paragliding, which to me seems a little precarious.
2: I'm paragliding. Also, this is where I thought I was going to be lit on fire on accident.
1: Lit on fire?
2: Yep.
1: Oh, I saw some chopping of the wood coming up. Big old bonfire. So let's see what happens next, everybody.
3: It was a perfect day in the park, but now we wanted to see it in a different way, and our chariot was calling our name.
2: We just got to Seattle paragliding, and we're about to go have some fun, so let's go meet the team. I don't even have to ask if you're Mark because I've heard so much about you.
4: Abby, we've heard so much about you.
2: Well, thank you so much for having us here today. I could not be more looking forward to this. And I see you have a great setup.
4: We are blessed to have this little bit of God's country to fly people, have them realize their dreams.
2: What are we going to be doing? How does it work?
4: Launching off of Tiger Mountain here in Issaquah. Mm-hmm. It sits 1,700 feet over this valley floor. You'll have full vista view of Mount Rainier, Seattle, maybe some upside down tricks.
2: Yes.
4: Afterwards, because you like tricks.
2: I do like tricks. The more the merrier.
4: All right.
2: So we're running and we're jumping.
4: Well, you're running and you're launching off the mountain.
2: Launching. I like that. That makes me sound cooler.
4: Right.
2: So should we do this? What happens first?
4: Well, we have a tradition here.
2: Okay.
4: We want to gas up that bonfire and have you light it as guest of honor.
3: Mark introduced me to my pilot, Theo, who just so happens to be a European champion paraglider. So I knew I'd be in good hands.
4: Theo, your pilot.
2: Theo!
5: There we
2: How's
5: go.
2: It going, Theo? We're going to have
5: doing
2: some
5: good.
2: Fun today.
5: Yep.
2: How are you doing?
5: I'm doing good.
2: And
5: how
2: you're
5: you
2: a hero, a European champ.
5: Yep, that's the one.
2: Wow, so I'm in good hands.
4: Excellent hands.
2: Okay.
5: So they say.
2: Well, what's in these hands now?
5: So this is for you.
2: Okay.
5: You're going to be chopping this piece of wood just here.
2: Oh, boy.
5: And
2: all right, I've never chopped wood before, so.
3: Then came the best pre-flight tradition, chopping wood
2: okay.
3: for the ceremonial bonfire.
2: I'm overthinking.
5: For you.
2: I'll chuck it on.
5: Can you find a spot?
2: Not to be weird, but it just smells so good.
5: It does smell really good.
2: It smells so good. This looks good. We're just gonna wedge it in there. Here we go.
4: What could go wrong?
2: Nothing. Absolutely nothing. Oh my god!
5: Yeah, baby.
2: That sucker lit on fire, like really lit on fire.
4: Beautiful, Abby.
2: I was expecting a little, just a little one, but no, that's a good one. All right. That's going to be me? Is that going to be?
4: That might be
2: you. Am I required to make those sounds? I wish I could watch every movie like this. This is really comfortable.
3: After giving me the rundown on what to expect and what to do, we hopped on the bus and made our way up the mountain.
2: Did I put everything on right?
5: You did. I'm just going to double check. You've got one missing just here.
2: Oh, yeah. That one's important.
5: It's important.
2: Thank you. I gave that to you.
3: I grabbed my helmet, and we are ready for takeoff.
2: Oh my gosh, here we go. Here we go, Theo. Here we go. Sweet. Cool. Thanks, Blaze.
5: Running okay. with both hands, you're going straight forward towards the lake and just follow my cues. Walk and run.
2: Okay.
5: I'm just gonna push you forward like this.
2: Okay. Oh, yeah. You do this every day.
5: Yeah, every day.
3: I couldn't believe how incredible the world looked from up here. The only way I can describe the views is it felt like I was soaring through the inside of a postcard.
2: Oh my gosh, we're flying with a bald eagle.
5: Yeah.
2: Wow.
5: Isn't that beautiful?
2: That is gorgeous. Oh my gosh, I've never seen a bald eagle from this close.
5: And if you look behind you, you can actually see Mount Rainier.
2: Oh wow.
5: Yeah, exactly.
2: Oh my gosh. I didn't even see that when we took off. I wasn't paying attention.
5: No.
2: You're one with nature, truly, when you're up here. This is the closest that you get to being human and being able to fly.
3: And then it was time to start our descent, but not before Theo showed me a few tricks.
5: We're gonna do some tricks to get down there.
2: Oh yeah.
5: Are you ready?
2: I'm ready. Huh?
5: Yeah, that was just a little class then.
2: I heard a little panic in your voice, but I ignored it.
5: No, you're good, you're good.
2: I don't feel sick. I was saying if there's anything to prevent you from getting sick, I'm down.
5: Basically just like deep breathing.
2: Okay.
5: So I want you to lean to your right side.

0: That was the best. I have never done anything like that in my entire life. We were doing these things called the sats, just spinning and spinning. We were up there with bald eagles. This is the man of the hour, Theo. Thank you so much. That was honestly, I am going to remember that for the rest of my life.
1: Yeah, how did it make you feel?
0: I feel very emotionally great.
1: Yeah?
0: But the stomach is struggling a bit, but
1: yeah.
0: In a good way.
1: Oh, thank you. That's lovely. Lovely to hear.
2: Paragliding with Theo gave me a glimpse of Mount Rainier from a whole new perspective. But we still wanted to get a little bit closer. So we drove to Troutdale Airport, right on the border of Washington and Oregon, for a different type of flight.
3: There are a few different ways to get to know the volcanoes in this area. We thought it would be fun to get a bird's eye view, just to see them from the top, right? That's why we're here at Envy, and we are about to meet our pilot, Spencer.
4: Good afternoon.
3: Are you ready to fly?
4: Absolutely, every day. We love what we do.
3: Amazing. Well, I love what you do because that means we get to go have an amazing experience. Can you tell me a little bit about what we'll be doing today?
4: So we're going to be flying our Cessna 172 Skyhawk, so bird's eye view. It's a hawk that we're going to be flying in. We'll go northbound past Mount St. Helens, up and around Mount Rainier, get a good look at the mountain from the sky. We'll be at about 1,500, 2,000 feet above the ground level, then we'll return back here to Troutdale.
3: Is there anything I should know before I get in this plane with you?
4: There's a lot of safety considerations, and we'll go over that. We give a full safety briefing before every flight, but if you'd like to go ahead and climb in, I can show you how to get in the plane. It's a good way to start.
3: I would love that. Let's do that. Barely make it.
2: After almost hitting my head on the wing of the plane, I hopped inside and was ready to go. Spencer walked me through the safety briefing and really made me excited for this trip.
5: See it, hit the other button.
6: Monica.
5: Yeah. Connect.
6: Are you ready?
5: Oh,
6: I'm
5: so excited.
6: Have you ever flown in one of these before?
7: Never.
6: Have you, Spencer?
8: No, I've never.
3: Spencer, are you ready?
9: Good to go.
3: Why are there so many volcanoes in this area? Because there are a bunch of them, and then there are four major ones, right?
9: That's correct. So our four major volcanoes are Mount Hood, Mount Adams, Mount St. Helens, and Mount Rainier. There's many other volcanoes in the Cascade Mountain Range because it's part of the Ring of Fire. The Ring of Fire is a ring that stretches all the way around the Pacific Ocean, and it's specifically here in the Pacific Northwest. And the friction from the two plates sliding on each other melts the stone into magma, then pools up in what is essentially a balloon of lava underneath the continent, which causes the ground to fracture into what looks like fingers. So we have lots of volcanic activity here in the Cascade Mountains.
7: Hey.
3: Does Mount St. Helens have any influence over what happens at Mount Rainier?
9: The lava will erupt, will make its way through the surface at the weakest point. And so by having Mount St. Helens erupt, we essentially can say like, okay, well, there's less of a chance of the other ones
3: erupting,
9: which is really comforting to everybody who lives up here.
2: And then we were up in the clouds.
3: All right, here we go. Wow, you're right. The clouds are all around it. That is stunning.
9: All of the big volcanoes in Washington have that rounded top. They're like a domes type of mountain.
3: Right.
9: And then all of the surrounding cascades are actually really jagged and really sharp. Opposed to Oregon, where all of the cascades in Oregon are these kind of rounded rolling hills. And all of our volcanoes are very sharp and pointy. Jagged peaks.
3: We're flying over a volcano right now, everyone.
9: At a safe distance.
3: At a safe distance, yes. This area has so much beauty. You know, some areas are just known for one thing, but you have so many volcanoes and waterfalls and the trees. The variation truly is what makes it special.
2: This view of the volcanoes is unmatched. Sadly, after about 2 hours and a few volcanoes later, it was time to head back to the tarmac.
3: Thank you very much. When you park it, if you just want to exit to your left, I'm going to slide over and I'm going to take it for another spin. Is that cool?
9: That sounds like a fair deal.
3: All right, I'll see you later.
9: All right, let the adventure continue.
7: All right, so there's that tradition where you have to chop wood and light a bonfire. First of all, how close did you get to the fire?
8: Well, I didn't know it was going to explode like that. They go, okay, well, I chopped the wood, and then they're like, watch out for your toes, which I thought was really good advice.
7: Okay.
8: But they didn't give me the advice of, hey, I thought it was just going to kind of go up, you
7: right.
8: know? Like when you, write a light a normal bonfire.
7: Of course.
8: I stuck that stick in, it was like,
7: do you have your eyebrows still?
8: Yeah, no, barely. I had lost, you know, all the hair. That was really fun, though. I loved that tradition.
7: Was that scarier than actually going into the paraglider and
8: yes.
7: then jumping off the mountains? The fire was scarier?
8: The fire was scarier because the guide I was with on the paragliding portion, his name was Theo, and he competes professionally.
7: Mm-hmm.
8: So I'm like, you know what? Let's go do some tricks. He was talking about the different pockets of air, where he can find them, and I felt very, very safe. We had a bald eagle flying next to us.
7: Right there, right? So close.
8: Yes. I'm like, make me fly like that bald eagle, Theo.
7: He did,
8: Theo.
7: Right?
8: Yeah.
7: You have to wear a helmet. Is that just for show?
8: I think so.
7: You
8: know
7: no
8: what,
7: way.
8: Bob? I probably shouldn't say this, but every time they want me to wear a helmet, I beg them, can I not wear a helmet?
7: Really?
8: Yeah. They're like, no, you got to.
7: The hair's going to be flapping around,
8: this.
7: Though.
8: Yeah. What hair I have left after that bonfire.
7: Had you paraglided before? I mean, this looked like your old hat for you.
8: No, that one actually was on my bucket list. I had never gone paragliding before. Parasailing, yes. Paragliding, no. And I just thought it was so interesting how you have to let the parachute just go up into the air before you jump off.
7: And you could feel the thermals.
8: Very complicated.
7: It looked real calm when you were up there. It was

0: Hey, welcome back to Parked Places, everybody. I'm Bob Van Dillen. Abby Hornacek here in his next clip. I don't really care for it. I'm going to tell you why. When I saw it for the first time, I was a little nervous for you.
1: Thank you, Bob. But the only way to get over your fear is to do it. So
0: the only way I would
1: get you up
0: the
1: there.
0: Only way I jump out of a plane is someone went,
1: and I can be that person for you.
0: Oh, I'd appreciate
1: that. Yeah, easy peasy. I won't wear my heels, though. It'll hurt less.
0: Oh, my God. Yeah, thank you for that. I appreciate it. Well, let's check out what she did. Check it out.
2: This trip has been one remarkable experience after another.
3: Oh,
2: and since I got

0: are right now. This is my instructor, Kelly. Kelly, thanks so much for doing this with us.
1: Well, thanks for coming out to hear to Scott and Snohomish.
0: Of course. So can you just tell me a little bit about the history of this place?
1: Well, Scott has been going on here for well over 50 years now. And this is one of the most beautiful places in the world to skydive, and you'll get a chance to see that for yourself here real soon.
0: Okay, and how high will we be?
1: Right around 13,500 feet.
0: Yeah, flying is very exhilarating.
1: Yeah, it most certainly is.
2: Kelly's confidence and experience made me feel safe and ready to go. So we followed the safety precautions and got geared up.
0: We are all geared up. Woo! Kelly, are you ready?
3: I'm ready.
0: Okay, I'm ready. Yeah. Kelly's ready.
1: Yeah, so we'll literally have mountains on every side of us. To the west, we have the Cascades. To the north, we'll have Mount Baker. To the south, we have Mount Rainier. And then to the west, we have the Olympics.
0: Oh, great.
2: I was so distracted by the views that before I knew it, it was time to jump out of a plane.
3: All right, Abby, it's time to go.
0: There we go.

0: But I can't even talk. This is the best. Well, because I'm with a great instructor, and look at this view.
1: You're amazing. Adam, take a look around. Right over here is the Olympic Peninsula. So mountains there. To your right, we do have Mount Baker.
0: Okay.
1: Right there. Mount Baker holds the world's record for the most snowfall in a year. It was over 95 feet of snow.
0: 95 feet?
1: 95 feet of snow.
0: Wow.
1: And then right there, going up into that cloud, that's Glacier Peak. That is the most active volcano in our region right now.
0: That's more active than Rainier and Mount St. Helens?
1: Yep. And then right over here is Mount Rainier. It's beautiful. Between Mount Rainier and Mount Baker, they get more snowfall annually than anywhere else in the United States.
0: Wow. Yeah, that's why they have snow-capped peaks at all times.
2: Even though this wasn't my first jump, this view was undoubtedly unmatched.
0: Wait,
1: say
0: it.
1: So, Abby, you are flying the parachute now. Left hand down, right hand up, and that is all you.
0: Ha-ha.
1: Look at you go. Let's see if we can get down to your friend.
0: Yeah, let's do it.
1: Woo!
0: Yeah.
1: All right, let's go ahead and whip it to the right.
0: Okay.
1: Right hand down, left hand up. Let's go, left hand up.
0: Woo!
1: There you go. And we're going to see if we can say hi to her.
0: All right, let's go get her.
1: We only need to do one more turn.
0: Okay.
1: Go ahead and let go. Put your hands down. We're going to say hi to your friends.
0: Yeah! Hey! Woo-hoo!
3: I am not your girl. I'm not your girl.
1: Before we land, is there anything you'd like to say?
0: I would just like to say this has been the best. Kelly, I think I should do this again. I'll be back here tomorrow.
1: I love it. I love it.
3: I'm not your girl.
1: All right, knees up, toes up.
0: Woo!
1: All right, go ahead and stand up for me. Good job, Abby.
0: You missed that landing. We flew so fast, my ponytail fell out. Kelly, you're great. This place is great, and we have had the best time. Okay, one day I'm going to get trained, and I will be your tandem.
1: You're already on your way.
0: I'm on my way.
1: You know?

Unfortunately, our time in the Pacific Northwest has come to a close. But we can look back fondly at our time here, exploring this volcano, finding waterfalls, soaring through the air, and making a lot of memories along the way. This has been

0: Rainier National Park. We'll see you next time on Parked.
1: Hot spring, take six, our second hot spring shot. There you go. Got it? Six, Mark.
0: I think we hear something. This looks promising. Ah, here we are, blah, blah, blah.
2: Five, Mark.
3: Well, hello, hello, and who do we have here?
4: Carolina.
3: Nice to meet you, and?
4: Abby.
3: Abby.
5: My name's Kelly, and you're going to fall off an airplane with me.
0: Oh, I can't wait.
3: You're going to get somebody way better. His name's Vlad.
2: Yeah, I need that again.
0: But not like this one. It's the most glaciated peak in the contiguous... Wait. Hold for audio. I got you, Dan. I did have a hair in my eye. Let's do a safety. We'll see you next time on Parked. I don't know where memories came. I also sprayed again. I'm a spitter, guys. I've just accepted it.
6: Yeah!
7: That's perfect.
6: Oh, yeah.
0: Yes! All right!
3: Good job, Abby.
0: Dude, that landing! Look, my voice cracked. How does this look?
3: It looks good.
1: Mark, four Mark.
0: Do you need me to do that again? Portion of the park is Narada Falls. It's a little slippery.
8: That was the best.

Mount Rainier is a stratovolcano. What does that mean? Well, it's a type of volcano that forms when magma is erupted out of the vent and the hard lava builds up and creates steep sides.

0: All right. You look like a pro. The whole skydiving affair, you did terrifically as you I
1: expected. Take it till you make it.
0: You've done skydiving before, though.
1: I have. I love it. Unlike you, I am obsessed with heights. I don't know what it is. I have the reversed chemical reaction in my brain.
0: It's called, it's called insanity.
1: Yeah, sometimes, I've never admitted this before, maybe I shouldn't, but if I'm taking off, I do a lot of traveling, and I like to sit by the window and look out and wonder what it would be like to jump out of the window, with a parachute, of course, but I love turbulence on airplanes, so I think it all kind of goes hand in hand.
0: All right, so you've talked about insanity before. I'm going to write you a prescription.
1: Yes, you might.
0: And a certificate says
1: I've actually never gotten this professionally checked out.
0: Insane. You can have it. That's
1: Thank
0: your certificate.
1: You. What does
0: year.
1: This get me?
0: Insane. No, we're watching those, and it is really terrific to watch you go out there because I would imagine it's hard to breathe when you first jump out of a plane.
1: Yeah, you know, I always like to compare it to when you are driving in a car and you ever stick your head out the window and it's like, can't breathe. That's the worst part. Mm-hmm. When you see where you're going and you're like, whoa, we're actually really high up. Mm-hmm. That's like, oh, I just got to get out. But you don't really have a choice. Like someone's attached to you and they just start waddling and then they just kind of tumble out. And you're like, well, I guess we're going.
0: Yeah, there's no shoe in the keister
1: no
0: at all.
1: Nope, there isn't. I particularly liked Skydive Snohomish because I think if you're going to go skydiving, you obviously want to feel comfortable with the people you're with.
0: Right.
1: And the couple who runs the adventure company, the Skydive Snohomish, they actually met on this airfield. Mm-hmm. It used to be an old airfield back in the day. And they're such a cute couple. And I just kept picturing jumping out like this beginning of a beautiful love story. And that distracted me from the fact we were very high up.
0: Oh, yeah. How high do you go up there? It's over 10,000.
1: Oh,
0: right?
1: Yeah. It was definitely more than 10,000. It might have been 15.
0: Who was filming you when you were dropping? Was it one of our guys?
1: This time it was not one of the guys who worked for the company. They jumped out with the camera before, and they're having a lot of fun.
0: Right.
1: I've done it before with skydiving, not in the show, but where you can, like, grab their leg and spin them around
0: in the air. Oh, you've done that in the air? You've done acrobats in the air before?
1: Yeah. It could have been on accident.
0: Well, don't ever say accident. Skydiving is the same
1: sense. I'm sitting here like this as I talk about this. I realize I'm holding on for a dear life.
0: Really? Tell me about the view when you first hop out. What can you see when you're pivoting around?
1: The tears coming out of your eyes is a little blurry, but right. Once you pull the parachute, you're just floating above all this gorgeous land. Mm-hmm. And this one was outside of Seattle, so of course you have the water, the greenery. It's just so beautiful in that area of the country. So it really is easier than you would think.
0: So could you see Seattle and the Puget Sound and everything?
1: Yeah, far off in the distance. Mm-hmm. But the Puget Sound, yes. And just kind of that area, the mountain ranges. The topography of Washington is just so gorgeous. It's one of the best, in my opinion, in the country. So you get that bird's eye view. You feel what it's like to be an animal.
0: Well, I'm glad that you did it and not me. I mean, that's
1: we've decided you're going to go.
0: not the next one. But the entire show was fantastic. When you started out there at Pike's Fishery right there, right? Mm-hmm. The fish market, throwing fish. You've got cameras strapped to fish and tossing them around with the spikes on them. And these guys do it for a living. Those are heavy fish.
1: They're heavy fish. And it also puts into perspective that you can be somewhere like Pike Place Market in mm-hmm. Seattle's bustling city, but then you can drive a few hours away and be in a completely different world. Mm-hmm. And it just, it offers people so many different opportunities to get out there and explore. Yep. And it's, you realize it in your head, but then when you do it, you're like, gosh, this actually isn't very difficult.
0: No, no way. How many days did it take to do this shot right here?
1: Usually we film for about 5 days, mm-hmm. including the travel days. So it's the park we do usually a day if we have to push it to another day. So they're long. I mean, it's 14, 15 hour days.
0: Yeah.
1: So people always say, hey, I want to come on parks. And I'm like,
0: be careful
1: get
0: what
1: ready.
0: You wish for.
1: And
0: I actually did just say this. Like, I want to do one of these. Like, yeah. Maybe not. You went up in the air 3 times in this shot right here.
1: Yep. We do things multiple times to get the shot. Mm-hmm. And it's just important. And I get to have fun. So
0: that's the best part about
1: yeah,
0: it.
1: Yeah, I'm like, dude, I don't think we really got the shot. We need to do it again.
0: One more time, everybody.
1: One more time.
0: Hey, if you love this adventure, there's plenty more where that came from. Watch more Park Places with Abby on Fox Weather. Abby, great job.
1: Thanks. That was fun, Bob.
0: Boom!
2: 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From the first heat wave to the first frost.

0: Hi, I'm Fox Nation's Abby Hornacek, and you're watching a special presentation of Parks on Fox Weather. On this episode of Parked.
1: This is crazy.
0: The ultimate journey to the ultimate glacier paradise.
1: Man, you're really hiking up this thing.
0: We find beautiful blue glaciers, unique and rugged trails, and a true heart-stopping adventure at Kenai Fjords National Park.
1: As many rocks as there are on this trail, multiply that by 15, and I think that's the amount of rocks that are in my shoes.
0: From the abundant wildlife to exploring new excursions. Plus, we go dog sledding in Willow, Alaska with a multi-Iditarod finalist. And learn the ropes while meeting a few canine friends. And then my favorite adventure yet, climbing Exit Glacier proved to be trying, yet exhilarating, all at the same time.
1: Woo!
2: Nice job.
1: Oh my God!
0: Oh yeah. We're having the time of our lives on this unforgettable adventure.
1: I'm on a glacier!
0: This is Parked.

0: Alaska. This state has a population of over 730,000 people, is over 2.5 times the size of Texas, and proudly boasts 8 national parks. With that in mind, this trip was wildly ambitious for our parks team.
1: Oh my gosh!
0: On this excursion, we did something we've never done before. We filmed for 2 seasons of Parked on the same trip with the idea of sharing one park adventure in season 7, but delivering this one for all of you right now. It's pretty rare to stand where evidence of the Ice Age remains. Nearly 40 glaciers flow from a giant ice field, carving out extensive and park-defining fjords. The icy waters, rich forests, and the bright blue water highlights an already stunning vista. We're on the edge of the Kenai Peninsula in Alaska, surrounded by an indescribable confluence of ocean, mountains, and ice. Welcome to Kenai Fjords National Park. The park's name comes from its geographical location on Alaska's Kenai Peninsula and from the numerous fjords created by descending glaciers. In 1980, Kenai Fjords officially became a national park when President Jimmy Carter signed the Alaska National Interest Lands Conservation Act. However, the land's history starts much earlier, approximately 23,000 years earlier. This timeline has been determined by scientific analysis of the carvings on the fjords that still remain today.
2: The money shot is really an eventual hike.
0: Kenai Fjords National Park is visually unlike any national park we've ever been to. What exactly is a fjord? Well, it technically is defined as a long, deep, narrow body of water that reaches far inland, usually in U-shapes. So we took some time to explore the wonder that is Kenai. I talk a lot on this show about how glaciers can sculpt out an entire landscape. Well, here you can see it up close because of the visible indication of glacial recession. You hear the flowing water, you see it. That's coming from Exit Glacier right here behind me. It's one of the most visited glaciers in the national park, not just because of its accessibility, but also because of its allure. Look at that bright blue color of the ice. That and the fact that it descends about 3,000 feet in just a few miles. It's pretty remarkable.

0: The Exit Glacier area of the park is at the end of the only road in Kenai Fjords. It brings you to multiple hiking trails, but none are as rewarding as the Harding Icefield Trail. Harding Icefield Trail is a long one. It's about 8 miles round trip, but it's also an important one because the Harding Icefield is a distinctive feature of this national park. In fact, the park was established to help preserve the environmental integrity of the ice field and the glaciers and fjords here. So here we go. How do you like? Minutes down, 1 mile down, and we have gone up 500 feet in elevation. Bud, what's going on back there?
1: We're pushing through.
0: That's right. All for the sake of Harding Icefield. All right, there's no way to sugarcoat it. This is a strenuous hike, a hike the NPS says to dedicate 6 to 8 hours for. Starting at the valley floor, we'd climb 1,000 feet in elevation with every mile we hike. Joke. They say 8 miles round trip, but man, you're really hiking up this thing. The trail passes through lush forests, meadow fields, and even a few waterfalls. Are you seeing this? It was challenging, but beautiful, with something different at every turn along the way. Some spots were definitely more difficult to navigate than others. As we got higher and higher, we eventually broke well above the tree line, which is where we got our first look at the ice field. Okay, it's peeking out right there amidst the trees and the mountains. Let's just hope we beat the fog up there, huh? As we gained an elevation, it seemed like we were heading directly into the clouds when a thick band of fog had us wondering if we were even going to get a view of the ice field when we got there. We kept going, and as luck would have it,
2: yes! Oh my God! We actually made it!
0: I was embarrassingly excited, but we started this hike later than people usually do, so we were unsure if we'd actually go the distance. But the more we saw, the more motivation we felt.
2: It's so beautiful!
0: We made it to the Harding Ice Field. Almost 40 glaciers flow from this ice field. According to the NPS, the Harding Ice Field was created more than 23,000 years ago, a time when one-third of the planet was covered in ice. Now, the ice field and its glaciers cover about 700 square miles. It's the largest ice field completely contained within the United States, and we made it here. And it seems we made it just in time. This is nature, right? Just probably 3 minutes ago, we were seeing a clear view of the Harding Ice Field. Now we have about 0% visibility. Where'd it go? Disappeared. We were losing daylight and had a long way back down the mountain. 4 miles up means 4 miles back down. So we're racing against the clock. See you later. We got to see the tip of the Harding Ice Field, an unforgettable experience. It's days like these that remind me just how special and unique our national parks are. As the day came to a close, we made our way back to Seward for a good night's rest.

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Bulb Head. The Harding Ice Field connects about 40 different glaciers. The most accessible to parkgoers is Exit Glacier, which we hiked around yesterday. The glacier got its name from a 1968 exploration of the Harding Ice Field. At the end of their journey, the team made the trek down a glacier where they, quote, exited, hence the name Exit Glacier. We decided to make a trek of our own onto the Exit Glacier to get a closer look.

0: Today we are with Exit Glacier Guides, and Rose will be one of those guides for us. So what are we doing today?
1: We're going to head up, hike straight up a mountain for a couple hours through a beautiful temperate rainforest climate, head out right onto the glacier, get all geared up, and then lower you into some big, beautiful blue crevasses and get you ice climbing.
0: Okay, I've always wanted to do this, so this is the day.
1: If you want to follow me into the back.
0: All right.
1: Cool. Love some B-roll footage.
0: Yeah, I'm America.
1: We're gonna head up about 2 miles, gain about 1,400 feet of elevation, hiking straight up a mountain for a solid few hours today until we get to the side of the ice.
0: Once again, this hike was no joke. I immediately regretted wearing so many layers.
2: Jacket's coming off.
0: Jacket's coming off.
3: Yeah.
0: I don't want to admit that I'm wrong.
4: No.
0: But I was wrong. We were back on our way in no time, only making a few stops to learn some fun facts about the area.
5: Always on.
0: Yeah.
5: So this water is coming from an actively moving glacier. As that glacier is moving down the bedrock, it's pulverizing all the rock underneath it. So we get a lot of sediment dumping into this river, whereas the river we just crossed over on the bridge, super clear, that's all coming from snowmelt up high. And so we're getting a much more turbulent river.
0: We're about a mile and a half-ish into the trail. We're gonna let the poles dangle. Right, Rose?
1: Yeah, go get it.
0: We're gonna just climb on up.
1: We're climbing.
0: We are hiking to a gosh darn glacier. Right there. We're going to be on that. How often can you say that? We're doing it. Glaciers are formed when snow packs down over centuries, right?
1: Exactly, yeah. So Exit Glacier is being fed by the Harding Ice Field up above. It gets about 100 feet of snow every year. That snow compacts down on itself, right? Like a cake, just squishing the cake underneath it. Okay. Squeezes all those air bubbles out and transforms into really dense glacier ice.
0: I just like to repeat that number, 100 feet of snow.
1: So much snow.
0: That's a lot of snow. As we prepared for our second leg of the trip, we had to get geared up.
6: I feel very spoiled.
5: The full Cinderella experience.
0: Slow and steady wins the race.
4: Yep.
0: And just like that, we were ready to get onto the ice. I'm on a glacier! What? That looks fake.
7: I know. So these brilliant, brilliant blues that we see, and as you're climbing today, you're going to see deeper blues as we look further down in because we have denser ice. And the harder and denser that ice is, the more that blue light reflects back at our eyes.
0: Oh,
7: so
0: I was
7: as you're climbing, the bluer ice you see, the harder you're gonna have to kick and swing.
0: Okay,
7: yeah.
0: That's good to know.
7: Naked
0: now.
7: Eye science.
0: Yes. To actually walk on ice is a lot harder than it looks, but we eventually made it to our destination, climbing down into a crevasse. A crevasse is formed when different parts of a glacier move at different speeds. They tend to move faster in the middle, so the sides of the glacier are slowed down as they scrape against valley walls. When this happens, large gaps in the ice are created. I'm going to take this rare opportunity to get some water from a glacier. Okay. Let's see. I have never tasted water so pure. Oh my goodness. We are at the edge of a crevasse.
1: We're at the edge of a crevasse. It's happening.
0: It's happening. We're doing this.
1: We're doing this.
0: We're doing this.

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This is such a surreal experience. I now have to make my way back up. It's a little challenging because the ice down here is extra hard, but coming up down here, you just really can feel what it's like to be inside of a glacier. I have no words.

0: This is a once in a lifetime opportunity.
1: So much harder than I thought it was gonna be. The ice at the bottom, it's very hard to pick through. And then as you climb up, you feel like you're gonna slip. But you know, we've got two great teachers here.
0: But sadly, it was time to begin our hike back. Get a little hungry on the way back. Delicious. That was the heel click to end the trail. That means it's over.
2: Yeah, we're done.
0: Wow, we're done.
2: We're hiking.
0: Well, thank you. I said it before, but that was a once in a lifetime experience. I've never done anything like that. Awesome. You guys were so great, and we're very grateful that you took us out there. So thank you.
2: You crushed it today. Over 7 miles, tons of elevation gain and descent, obviously, on a glacier, off a glacier. Nice job. Well, happy to have you.

0: Supplies last.
1: Stabby.
2: When you think of Alaska, you most likely think of dog sledding. So we journeyed a little more inland to a town called Willow to meet some of the most athletic Alaskan Huskies in the state. Today we are at Alaskan Husky Adventures, and Liz Fahler here started this incredible company with her husband. How's it going?
3: Nice to meet you.
2: Nice to meet you. Thank you so much for having us.
3: Absolutely.
2: All right, so what is the plan for today, and who is this?
3: This is Sabby right here.
2: You're joking.
3: Sabby, meet Abby.
2: Oh, hey, Sabby. This is my favorite position, too, so.
3: She's part of our welcoming committee, along with Cool Cat here.
2: Awesome. So what goes into mushing?
3: Oh, there's a lot of things that go into mushing, and it's really a year-round preparation. Even though it's purely a winter sport, there's not any races in the summertime. We still want to get the dogs out, keep them active. They love to run, as you'll see, and specifically, they love to run together as a pack. And so in the summertime, we're just trying to help keep them active, find an outlet for all of their energy, and let them do what they love to do. But we're going to be taking some breaks, letting the dogs cool off as we go, since it is a warmer climate for them. These guys are like professional athletes. They are professional athletes in the canine world. And so, like Michael Jordan would get massages before he goes out onto the basketball court, we massage our dogs. We have a special nutrition program to make sure they have the energy and the fuel that they need to power them through the training. They're like our kids, they're our family too.
2: That's so great. So who will be taking us out today?
3: So my husband Matthew will be taking you out on the ride today. He is the Iditarod racer of our kennel. This coming March will be his 12th Iditarod. So most of our dogs that you're going to meet today are multi-time finishers, so you're in great hands today.
2: In case you were wondering what an Iditarod is, it's the longest annual dog sled race in Alaska. It starts in Anchorage and finishes all the way up in Nome. It's 1,000 miles over some of the roughest, most beautiful terrain in the state, and Matthew has raced in 11 of them so far. So you can definitely consider them to be elite athletes. Who will be on our team today?
4: Well, so let's see here. We have Smackers. Smackers is basically like, I guess he'd be a freshman running with the varsity team today.
2: Wow, okay.
4: Our main goal is to allow every dog to become a lead dog. Mm-hmm. We want them all to run in lead at some point in their life so they become a well-rounded athlete.
2: I love that. And that's, you know, it's to work all together. You have your job, they have their jobs, and I'm gonna learn from you today, which I can't wait for. It looks a little muddy, so I'm thinking maybe I change first and then should we hit the trail?
4: Yep, prepare for some mud and have some fun.
2: Perfect. You might be thinking, why is there no snow around? Well, down in this part of the state, you do experience a typical summer. Maybe one that's a little cooler than your usual summer, but that doesn't mean it's any less fun for us or the dogs. After I got into some mud-ready clothes, I got to help wrangle the pups myself, which was a lot more exciting than I anticipated. So they start barking because they all want to be a part of the team?
4: Totally, yeah.
2: So is he next?
4: It's kind of like, pick me, pick me.
2: After all of the commotion and team picking, we were finally ready to roll. These dogs are very excited. They're ready to go. Matthew's going to take me out. They're just so excited.
4: Okay, are you ready to go?
3: Oh, yeah.
4: All right, here we go. No circumstance, I think I'm breaking through. So as you can see, every dog has their own kind of running style, their own gait.
2: Yeah.
4: The trot is probably the most efficient gait for a four-legged animal. But some of them are pacing right now, and some of them are loping. Their front two feet move together, and their back two feet move together.

0: These dogs have a pace of about 10 miles per hour, which might not sound like a lot, but it's actually very impressive. I can't imagine having to pull all of that weight for 1,000 miles, but the dogs really seem to love it. In fact, whenever we paused, the dogs would get antsy to start up again. That was the highlight of my entire trip.
1: Okay, you're good to jump on out.
0: Yeah. Oh my gosh, that was so fun.
1: Good job, everybody. Then we'll just give them a little bit of love and a congratulations.
0: Good job, guys.
1: Good job, guys.
0: So they'll be done for the day then?
1: Yeah, these guys will be done for today, and then we'll bring on a different team. So we're going to take them out of their harness and let them run around. And it's my job as the coach to look at them and analyze them in their gait. And if some dogs have a tight muscle, I'll take them into the house and massage them and give them therapy. And they also get to just run around and be dogs.
0: Well, Matthew, thank you so much. This has been so wonderful. I appreciate all your time. And good luck at the Iditarod.
1: Yeah, thank you. Thanks for coming.
0: With the dogs done for the day, we packed up our gear and headed back down to Seward, where we'd go explore the national park in a very exciting way. These are edible. Just in case you get hungry while your dog's sledding. While we hiked our way to Exit Glacier earlier in the trip, we'd have to get to Bear Glacier, the largest glacier in the park, via another mode of transportation. Today we are with Liquid Adventures with James here. He's going to be our guide. What's going on?
2: So we are in lovely Seward, Alaska, and we are currently on our jet boat. We're going to be going out to Bear Glacier Lagoon for the day, where we're going to be going and paddling around this beautiful glacial lagoon that has icebergs the size of houses in it, and we're going to be taking a helicopter home. But first, we're going to be taking a jet boat on the way out there. So you want to start our day?
0: I would love to.
2: Let's do it.
0: All right, James. Here we go. We launched from Seward, and James gave us a little roadmap of where we were going.
3: We are currently in the top right corner here in Seward at beautiful Resurrection Bay, where it's nearly 1,000 feet deep on the way out. We'll be heading out around Callisto Head and over to Bear Glacier Lagoon. So why this is so special is that Bear Glacier used to be resting on the moraine here, and as it's retreated, it's revealed this 1,000-foot deep lagoon. So as it's retreated, these icebergs fall off in this lagoon and float around, and that's where we'll be paddling at today.
0: As we started getting closer,
4: awesome.
0: We began to see the remnants of smaller icebergs in the water.

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1: Oh my gosh! I mean, look at this. We're standing in the water right next to icebergs.
2: Those big icebergs, we're gonna go paddle around those.
1: You're kidding.
2: Yeah.
1: Okay. You got my good luck Oreo. We all just ate one. That ensures we have a safe and prosperous trip to the iceberg. There's a dream inside of me. A
3: dream that keeps me moving in the right direction. James made sure I was fully water resistant in the kayak before we took off into the water.
1: We're all ready to go. We had our Oreo, and now it's time to whoop, whoop, whoop, all the way out to the iceberg.
2: Let's do it to it. Woo. Away we go.
1: Away we go. Goodbye.
3: And we were on our way. Stay out of my way.
1: I'm on a mission. Am I splashing you?
2: Not at all.
1: Can I take a photo with my camera?
3: It was an 8-mile round trip to Bear Glacier and back, so it could take a while, which means there was no time to waste on the way out there.
2: Whoa, whoa, whoa, whoa, there's a speed limit here.
1: Oh,
2: check,
1: yeah.
2: Check you out.
1: Woo!
2: Cruising right along.
1: James. You took me to another planet.
2: I can officially say it. Welcome to Bear Glacier Lagoon.
3: It didn't take long before we were surrounded by our first icebergs.
1: Yeah. Oh, the ice is so blue. Look at that.
2: If you look between these icebergs, way, way, way off in the distance, that's the face of the glacier. Those valleys,
1: see all
2: that white?
1: Yep.
2: That's Bear Glacier running all the way down there.
1: And then it comes and it
3: we were operating under a 3 times the height rule, which meant that depending on the height of an iceberg, we were going to stay at least 3 times the height away from it.
2: Like this iceberg straight ahead of you, Abby?
1: Yep.
2: I call that like what? Maybe like 10 feet high at the most, right?
1: Yep.
2: So I'd say about 30 feet away from it is where we want to be. This lagoon changes every time I come out here.
1: Because it's constantly melting, right?
2: Yeah. So these icebergs are constantly melting and they're constantly shifting too. So our path out here changes every single day.
3: And at any time, these icebergs could capsize or break apart into the water depending on how they are melting and how their weight is shifting. When you observe an iceberg from above the water, you may think, oh, well, it's not that big. But 90% of an iceberg's mass is below the water surface. And we were navigating around them. Stay out of my way.
1: All right, James, let's do this.
3: While Bear Glacier seems far away from us now, it was actually once right where we were floating. Bear Glacier's annual rate of retreat has been increasing in recent years.
2: I want you to picture this. Where the glacier is now, that front face, and now look off to your left. Back beyond our cameramen that way, beyond those line of trees.
1: Yeah.
2: The glacier used to be resting on that beach we started on today.
1: Whoa.
2: In 1909. So between 1909 and 2022 now, where we're at, this glacier has receded that far. And why I bring that up is because it's exposed this entire lagoon. Because glaciers are effective at cutting through a landscape. They leave behind U-shaped valleys. And eventually, as it retreats further and further back, it will eventually pull out of the water. So there will be a time frame in the not too far off future where there's no longer ice floating in this lagoon.
3: According to the NPS, over the past century, Bear Glacier's average annual rate of retreat has nearly doubled at more than 550 feet per year.
2: So in 1909, this entire valley from 4 miles across either side would have been, we would have been under 1,000 feet of ice right here. This is a special place and a special day.
1: Mm-hmm.
2: I just heard some distant rumbling. We haven't heard anything that I haven't pointed it out yet, but there's generally a couple sounds we may hear out here today.
1: Oh, I heard that.
2: What we just heard is the sound of ice falling off of either the glacier or an iceberg way off in the distance.
1: Gosh.
2: So some of the sounds that we may hear while we're out here today are distant thunder or almost explosion-like sounds. And so, for example, do you see that iceberg straight ahead of you?
1: I just heard it again. Yep.
2: See how it looks like almost a boulder of ice has fallen directly off of that glacier, that iceberg, excuse me? That's exactly what I'm talking about. So what we're hearing right now is something similar happening further away from us.
1: And it sounds like it's coming from that direction, right?
2: It absolutely is.
1: It's still going.
2: It's still going.

0: James was an elite guide. From far, far away, he was able to give us our first glimpse of wildlife on the lagoon.
1: Look at your 11 o'clock, 10, 11 o'clock.
2: Okay.
1: You see those little gray sausages on the ice? Look to 10 o'clock.
2: Okay.
1: It just moved. Now it's at the like 11, 12 o'clock position.
2: Oh, yeah.
1: Those are all harbor seals.
2: That is so awesome.

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1: Sweet.
2: We finally made it to the base of Bear Glacier, and for that, we had a toast with hot chocolate before our trip back.
3: Bear Glacier, y'all.
0: Bear Glacier.
3: Cheers, cheers.
2: What an incredible way to end our time in Alaska.

Alaska has 8 national parks, and just looking around this one, you'd see what sets it apart. Kenai Fjords National Park encompasses over 600,000 acres of fairy tale-like wilderness that's been carved out by glaciers over time, and we have been able to experience it in so many ways. Thank you so much for coming along on this adventure. We'll see you next time on Parked.

0: 5 minutes or so. I'm not sure what he is, but he's pretty darn cute.
1: That wasn't easy.
0: Maybe I'm just out of shape.
2: Nice blooper, yeah.
3: You ever heard of a glacial pace?
1: Yes. Glacial pace is what Bud and Trez back there are moving at.
3: Boom. That's it. All right, look alive. Here comes the handoff.
1: Woo! The Oreo handoff.
4: Oh, hell yeah. Thank you.
3: You're very welcome.
4: And

0: 4.
1: Wow. On this edition of Marked. So Moab Cowboy said, don't dink around. I now know why.
2: Nothing's gonna bring me down.
1: Moab is an adventurer's wonderland, and the Moab Cowboy proves to be the ultimate guide.
3: We are driving straight down. This is so awesome. I love this thing.
1: And one more peek at Arches National Park. There were huge sections of this arch that fell off, but still hanging on by a thread. Plus, we pack up for the next leg of our trip, RV style.
3: That wasn't me! That was the RV!
1: And danger is at every turn.
4: Time to go extra.

0: goes a GoPro.
1: I learned that the hard way.
2: I won't make that mistake again.
3: This is Parked. We're at Hell's Revenge, not only navigating the terrain, but also gaining knowledge about some of the remnants you can find here from millions of years ago. And with Kent Green, aka the Moab Cowboy, we hop behind the wheel of a four-wheel drive.
2: It feels like we're driving into the sky. Oh, so we're going down this.
4: This is called Snaggletooth.
2: This is what we're doing, huh? Okay. We are really doing this.
3: Navigating petrified sand dunes in a 4x4 is serious business.
2: We're experiencing some unexpected turbulence. I would love to know who thought, hey, let's go drive over the petrified sand dunes. I want to meet that person. So Moab Cowboy said these things weren't built for speed, and at first I was like, what? Come on, I want to go fast. And going down this petrified sand dune, I now know why. We are driving straight down. He also said, don't dink around, which is something my dad always says, so I feel like I can't be dinking around because, seriously, you've got to stay on the trail on this thing.
3: And stay on the trail we did, not only for our safety, but for the preservation of the nearly 23 million acres of public land around us. It was pretty unbelievable. Woo!
4: The Bureau of Land Management, we started designating trails, and that way we could keep people in certain areas without destroying the environment.
2: We're going sideways. All right. You guys see this view? This is the ultimate four-wheel driving. Oh, yes, we are going up this. Here we go. I'm so glad I'm driving this thing. Over, but the good news is I think we get to go back over Devil's Backbone, which was a blast.

0: like that, huh?
1: I like that. I was trying to think of words to describe it. I think invigorating, one of the best things I've ever done in my life.
0: Oh,
1: maybe.
0: That's awesome.
1: Thank you so much. Not only was that so fun, but I learned a lot from you, too.
0: Oh,
1: so
0: good, good.
1: Really appreciate it. Thank you so much.
0: Thank you.
1: All right.
2: Another day of our road trip had come to a close as the Moab Cowboy drove off into the sunset. Luckily for us, our time at Arches National Park wasn't over just yet. We had one more day to see as much of the park as possible. Arches encompasses just over 76,000 acres, or 119 square miles, and attracts more than 1.5 million visitors every year. And according to the National Park Service, that number is growing. Some of the earliest visitors of this area were hunter-gatherers who traveled here about 10,000 years ago. They were able to survive because they found two forms of microcrystalline quartz, which they used to make tools. Then about 2,000 years ago, like some of the other places we visited in Utah, early agriculturalists known as ancestral Puebloans settled in the Four Corners region and lived in similar dwellings as the ones that can be found at Mesa Verde National Park, which we will get to at the end of this trip. And as you walk through this park, their history is actually preserved through their rock drawing. So something pretty cool to look out for. Among the more than 2,000 natural arches that lure so many visitors to the park is Landscape Arch. This is the longest arch in the park and something you truly need to see to believe.
3: Thank you to all the people who have told Abby she needs snake gaiters or snake boots because it's been a big fight in her house every time she goes hiking in the mountains.
1: Check these babies out.
3: Because I don't think she thinks real snakes are real.
2: So we survived the 3 mile round trip hike to Delicate Arch, and now we're going to see Landscape Arch because it is a great feature here at Arches National Park. Let's talk about the size of Arches National Park. It spans over 76,000 acres. Now, to give that number context, a place like Canyonlands, where we were just a few days before, is over 338,000 acres. So while we were able to see a lot of amazing sights in Canyonlands, that park is so much more spread out. Here at Arches, we were able to move around the park more freely and quickly to pretty much conquer the entire area. So you're wandering through the Devil's Garden area, right? You're looking around, you see some fins, some other rock formations, but then you look up, and there it is, the longest natural arch in North America. This is Landscape Arch, which has a light opening of 306 feet. The narrowest part of the diameter is only 6 feet. Now in the 1990s, there were huge sections of this arch that fell off, but here it is, still hanging on by a thread, which of course is part of its charm. But that just shows that at any moment, this iconic arch could change or break or fall down. So a few years from now, this park might even look completely different. The window section offers visitors unbeatable views of the highest concentration of windows in the entire park. You can explore all of the windows, which have been shaped by natural forces for millions of years, and then make your way to Double Arch, which is the tallest arch in the park.

0: double arch is a pair of natural arches sitting back to back. And not only is the southern span of the double arch the tallest in the park, but it's also the second longest in the park, spanning 144 feet across. An incredible final stop on our journey through such a unique park. Before we could fully commit to another park, we took some time to stretch our legs, unwind a little, and prepare for an action-packed day night. We woke up bright and early in Durango. When it comes to this town, a study by the Colorado Climate Center at Colorado State University revealed that Durango receives over 300 days of sunshine per year. And luckily for us, we hit one of those days. Today was absolutely gorgeous. We made our way to Durango Adventures for a six-line zipline course. I met up with Stefan Vandersteen, who would be our guide for the day, and he must have trusted me right away because the first thing he did was hand me an axe.
1: Yeah.
2: Oh, yes. Have you guys, throw some axes around and see if you can stick it.
1: Okay, I hope I can. This thing's heavy.
2: Yeah, let's give it a shot.
1: I love that. All right, let's do it.
2: Yay!
0: Axe throwing. By around 2006, the idea of throwing axes to targets started to really catch on in North America, more so in Canada, but now it seems like the United States has picked it up as a new fun sport. I mean, there are even leagues dedicated to this stuff. The goal? Kind of like darts, you try and hit the bullseye or at least get the closest you can to the bullseye.
1: Time to go axe throwing.
0: Minutes of the do's and don'ts, it was time to have a little fun, thanks to Durango Adventures.
1: Dad, any tips?
3: Throw it hard, throw it straight, hit that black bullseye.
1: Sounds easy enough.
3: Yeah.
1: What the heck, Stefan?
0: Not gonna lie, it took me a few tries to get the hang of this.
1: Oh, I can retrieve it,
2: yep,
1: right?
2: Yep, you can go ahead and retrieve it.
0: I mean, how embarrassing. I was not about to leave here without hitting the target at least once.

0: on this edition of Parked. A peaceful preserve featuring everything, from rugged mountains to wildlife, spruce forests, and tricky terrain.
1: Just taking a little break on this hike.
0: We conquer Denali National Park. In a park larger than the state of New Jersey, we find ourselves in a wilderness haven.
1: As we hike here in Denali, we'll see a ton of wildlife.
0: In Fairbanks, I take a four-wheeler for a spin, nearly flipping my rig on a hill I thought was meant for a jump. Then, the parked crew walks through the doors of Screaming Eagle to try out some archery.
1: Getting serious. Sport mode.
0: For our nighttime accommodations, we camp out at Borealis Base Camp, making s'mores under the brilliant northern lights while taking in the dazzling night sky.
1: Unbelievable.
0: And if life couldn't get any better, we journey to the real North Pole.
1: Can I give you a hug?
2: Oh, yeah.
0: To meet Mr. and Mrs. Claus just before the Christmas rush. We're in the last frontier. And this is Parked.

0: We're back in Alaska. The name Alaska comes from the indigenous people of the Aleutian Islands. The word Alyeska means great land. Alaska is rugged. Its landscape is both vibrant and geologically active, and its cold, dry polar climate produces frequent winter blizzards. Alaska is also the least densely populated state in our country. So, of course, that sounded like the perfect excuse to explore it once again. Last season, we were at Kenai Fjords. This season, it's Denali National Park. But first, we navigated to Borealis Base Camp Adventure Resort, just 25 miles north of Fairbanks. This area is 100 acres of boreal forest. It's serene, but it's also known for its adventure, unbelievable scenery, and of course, its unmatched view of the Northern Lights. First up was UTVing in a side-by-side. Everywhere you look in Alaska, it's absolutely beautiful. I mean, right here behind me, to the right, to the left. So today, we're going to be taking a side-by-side out and doing a little bit more exploring. Before we knew it, it was time to hit the trail.
1: And we are off-roading.
0: Weather. We blink and it's raining, we blink again and then it's kind of sunny, and then we blink again and it's cold, and then we blink again and it's warm. So we've been experiencing it in every single aspect. And speaking of experiencing every single aspect,
1: rainbow! There's a rainbow. We're riding side by side and there's a rainbow in the sky.
0: The slowdown sign. Woo! Try to get some air! And that we definitely did. All right, let's rewind for a second and talk about our audio tech, Jim. When I punched it too hard over that hill, unbeknownst to me, his audio pack almost flew out of the side-by-side. So I just have to give him a huge shout-out and say I'm sorry, because he handled it like an absolute champ. With everything still intact, that signaled the end of our ride, just in time to head back to camp.
1: Here we are, ending our journey, parking side by side back at the base camp, and we had just a great experience.
0: A great day transitioned into an even better night, because we were about to be in the perfect place at the perfect time. Tonight, I'm doing something a little bit different with my accommodations because I'm going to try to see the Northern Lights. I'm at Borealis Base Camp, about to stay in an igloo. Now, I haven't been inside yet, so I'm going to walk up these stairs and check out what's going on inside. Oh, wow. Fingers crossed. The clouds are starting to clear up, so hopefully we see some Northern Lights. Now, if you're planning a trip to Alaska to see the Northern Lights, the best time to visit is between the end of August and the beginning of April. But keep in mind, the Northern Lights occur during all four seasons. The Northern Lights occur about 70 miles above the Earth's surface. The light is created when electronically charged particles travel through the Earth's magnetosphere and collide with gases to create energy in the form of light. I'm gonna lay right here, listen for that alarm, and watch the Northern Lights hopefully come right over the top of this igloo. All of that being said, the conditions have to be right. One of the risks is coming all the way here just to miss one of Earth's greatest phenomenons. Luckily, we had our fire and s'mores to keep us occupied while we waited.
1: I got my marshmallows. I'm just gonna burn them a little bit. Oh, yeah. Who wants one? Okay, they're starting to come out. We didn't know if we were going to see them, but they're peeking out just a little bit, but it's only about midnight. So I think once it gets a little darker, it'll be okay. But wow.
0: Things were off to a perfect start. And tomorrow has a lot more in store with the main character of our show, Denali National Park.

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1: When I blew out the fire on the marshmallows, I made a wish that we would see the northern lights just like blowing out birthday candles. So maybe it's the same thing. Of Alaska's eight national parks, this one is arguably the most well-known. It offers us a pure form of wilderness with only one bisecting road running throughout the entire national park. Established in 1917 to protect Dall sheep from overhunting, the park now encompasses 6 million acres of wilderness that remains largely untouched by humans. It earns the distinction of an international biosphere reserve and boasts a terrain that features glaciers, towering peaks, contrasting ecosystems, and hosts a wide range of animals. And we're here to explore it all. Welcome to Denali National Park and Preserve. There is only one road to enter and exit Denali National Park. In fact, this is the only road in the entire park. With that comes restraints when driving in your own vehicle. The majority of the road is restricted to park service buses. Thank you very much. Okay, so we got our bus tickets. We are hopping on this bus. Only about 15 miles of the park is accessible by personal vehicle. So we are going to hop on with some other folks so we can get further into the park. Our starting point was at the beginning of the road.
2: This seat looks good.
3: It's so colorful. I don't think I expected this. Reds, yellows, greens.
0: Formerly known as Mount McKinley National Park, named after President William McKinley, Denali National Park and Preserve was established on February 26, 1917, and to this day is visited by over 600,000 visitors a year. Made mostly of dirt and gravel, the Denali Park Road was completed in 1938. It took 17 years to construct the 92-mile path, giving visitors the opportunity to navigate the park.
1: Something that sets Denali apart from other national parks is the NPS has done a really good job at keeping this just completely wild, and there are no trails. So you really are just on your own on exploring.
0: Land that is a combination of forest, tundra, glaciers, and taiga, which is the sometimes swampy coniferous forest of high northern latitudes.

0: hike here in Denali, our eyes are always peeled for wildlife, and there's a lot of it. But something you won't see is a reptile, because reptiles aren't found this far north. But what you might see is a wood frog, which is the only amphibian found in Denali that can survive the harsh temperatures of the last frontier. Depending on the season, you might cross paths with a variety of warm-blooded locals. And no, I'm not talking about the great people of Alaska. Grizzly bears, moose, Arctic squirrels, owls, hawks, and caribou have made Denali their home.
1: We just stopped the bus because we see our first sign of wildlife. Got some caribou out and out here. So you can see the caribou. The difference between reindeer and caribou is that there is no difference. These are basically reindeer.
0: Traditionally, the animals are referred to caribou if found in the wild, like the ones here. But if they're domesticated, that's when they're considered reindeer. Just taking a little break on this hike, and we have noticed so much variety here. For example, a lot of rocks. Look around, see a lot of wildlife. That's present day. But you can also see wildlife that roamed this area millions of years ago. Thousands of trace fossils have been uncovered. As you go north on the globe, the tree line changes. Here it's around 2,500 to 3,000. Of course, that can shift based off of different factors, but that's why right now we're driving through all these trees at the foothills of the park. We have officially made it as far as we can go on the bus. We're at mile marker 43. Now, usually you can go a little bit further on this road to famous spots like Polychrome Pass, Wonder Lake, Reflection Pond, but Pretty Rock's landslide just wiped out the road. It's a landslide that's been active since about the 1960s, but last year it sped up considerably, so visitors can no longer get to those areas until the National Park Service finds a solution like a bridge or rebuilding the road. However, the rest of the road is accessible only by foot. Okay, you ready? Alice, walk. Come on. Come on, baby.
2: What a good girl.
0: Wonder Lake is an iconic area of Denali. Here, you can see the Alaska Range with Denali towering from the horizon on a clear day. Just east of the lake is Reflection Pond. The majestic Denali doubles in visibility as it's mirrored in the water. We're at the start of Polychrome Pass. That has since been wiped away by a landslide, so we can't access it this year, but it overlooks Polychrome Mountain, which is here behind me. On the other side of it, you can see that it got its name from its many colors that were first written about and published in 1954 by the U.S. Geological Survey. The colors come from the ancient lava flow that took on multiple hues from gravel and intrusive rocks, which are formed when magma penetrates existing rock. We just joined the 30% club because 30% of visitors get to see Denali, because usually it's covered by fog and clouds. But today we got a little bit more visibility. It is just crazy to see it because it is the highest mountain in North America. It has actually the most elevational change of any mountain in the entire world. So pretty special we got to see that. We got to see Denali. What's impressive is people tried summiting this mountain a century ago. The word summit here is important because it implies reaching the topmost level that's attainable. In 1913, Harry Carstens was a member of the original group to summit Denali.
3: He later became the first superintendent of the park. As we finished up an action-packed day in the park, we were able to reflect on the incredible journey we got to do together. And we still have a brand new day ahead of us.

0: Something popular in this area is archery. In fact, it's believed the sport arrived in the Americas via Alaska as early as 6000 BC. Being in Alaska is all about what you can do outdoors. We are driving by. We came across this really cool archery range called Screaming Eagle Archery. So I'm going to head down the stairs, see if we can find someone so I can sling some arrows. Beth Alderman, the co-owner of the shop, was working at the time, and she paired me with a bow.
1: Hi, I'm Beth.
0: Hey, Beth, how's it going?
1: Nice to meet you.
0: Nice to meet you, too. You have a great shop and range here.
1: Thank you.
0: How did this all come to be?
1: Me and my husband started the shop 9 years ago. It was a hobby that we turned into a lifestyle.
0: And now it's a lifestyle other people get to enjoy.
1: Exactly, yep. Okay. We'll get you a bow and get you shooting.
0: Perfect.
1: Let's go.
0: Part of the challenge of archery is holding the bow steady, since it can weigh between 3 and 6 pounds depending on the type of bow you're using. And that's without the accessories on them.

0: awesome. It's a little high because we're close.
1: Oh, okay.
0: That's why when you're aiming at the yellow and it's hit high, so the next time aim at your that blue dot.
1: Blue dot at the bottom?
0: Correct.
1: Underneath the target.
0: Yep.
1: Oh, my gosh!
0: Good job!
2: I didn't expect that. You're a good coach. I'm so excited. That's I didn't awesome. Think I was actually going to get a bullseye.
1: Yeah.
2: I thought I wasn't even going to hit the whole white thing.
0: No.
1: What are the arrows made out of?
0: These are made out of carbon. They're a little bit more durable. If you hit something hard, they will break, but it can be mass produced pretty easily.
3: Because the arrows vary in weight, they fly through the air a little differently. A heavier arrow has a flatter trajectory, while a lighter one will make more of a rainbow shape in the air.
0: Getting serious.
2: Sport mode.
1: If I don't get a bullseye this time.
0: There you go.
2: Yeah. Okay.
0: Oh, you got it.
2: I got it.
0: You got it.
2: Ah. Woo. All right. Okay, I got one.
0: Yes, you
2: finally,
0: did.
2: Finally, you're a great teacher. Mind if I take it for a few more spins? I'll close up.
0: Yeah, Shop. Sure, go for it.
2: All
0: I'll leave.
2: Thank you for everything, Beth.
0: Yeah, you're welcome. Thanks for coming in.
3: From one skilled activity to another, our next stop takes us to the Ice Museum in Fairbanks, where Andy would trust me with a power tool.
1: The Fairbanks Ice Museum, which is in a 1920s historic movie theater. And this guy looks welcoming. I hear there's some surprises inside, so let's check it out. Tammy here and the Brickley family have owned the Ice Museum for more than 30 years. What's the history of this place?
4: So this is a historic theater. It's one of the first theaters in the town of Fairbanks. It's been here since the 1920s. And ironically, it's one of the first movies that was played in here. It was called Ice Follies, and now we converted it to house our ice sculpting tours. The entire theater is surrounded by aquarium-style glass where you get to go in there and actually fully interact with ice sculptures.
1: And what is special about the ice here in Alaska that's different from other places?
4: So the reason why Fairbanks is actually famous for their ice is because the temperatures here drop so quickly, so fast, that all the impurities in the lakes and the rivers and ponds get pushed to the surface. So when they cut the blocks, all the impurities are just rested on the top, so there you just get a big, huge, crystal clear piece of ice.
1: Beautiful. Well, I can't wait to see it.
4: Yeah.
1: Can you show me inside?
4: Yes, ma'am. Come on in. I'll introduce you to Andy, our ice sculptor.

0: look so much better. Ice sculpture complete, and with that, a celebratory slide ride to cap off our trip to the Ice Museum.
1: All right.

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It's like an ice playground. 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Wonderland in here, and it is 20 degrees, just pointing that out, and it feels like 20 degrees too.

0: Our last stop is a familiar one. You might know it as the official home of Santa Claus or Santa's workshop, North Pole, Alaska. Located about 14 miles southeast of Fairbanks, the small city has a population of about 2,000 people. We are in North Pole, Alaska, and you're not going to believe it, but this is Santa's house. I heard the bells. I think Santa is here, and he is, and Mrs. Claus! Can I give you a hug?
1: Oh, yes!
0: Santa, Mrs. Claus!
1: Welcome!
0: I was looking at you guys from over there. You're two lovebirds.
2: We are.
0: You are. How long have you been married?
2: Since rainbows were in black and white.
0: What?
2: Yeah.
0: That is a long time.
2: It is a long time.
0: When you try to fly your sleigh, do you ever fly through the northern lights?
2: Well, the northern lights are particles from the sun, and they're everywhere. So you can literally be flying through them at 1 minute, and the next minute, they're turned off because the cloud. Yeah, because one of the factors isn't coming down.
0: Do the reindeer have a hard time getting through the northern lights?
2: Oh, they love them.
0: Yeah.
2: It just gives them a little thrill.
0: Yeah. Okay. Santa Claus, Mrs. Claus, thank you so much. And I guess I'll see you at Christmas time. I'll leave you. What do you like, cookies?
2: Well,
0: Oreos?
2: You know what? Here's what I really like, okay? Everything. From the North Pole,
0: Merry Christmas!
2: Christmas! Ho, ho, ho.

0: does it for us discovering all of the untouched wilderness Denali National Park has to offer. But we'll see you next time on Parked. Now all I do is wait. I don't know what to do with my hands. I feel like a dead person. Really hard talking to myself. I don't know what else to say. Oh, we lost two marshmallows. So then you just start over again. Can I hop up on here? Giddy up.
1: Cheese.

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1: On this edition of Parked.
2: I know you can't tell, Lindsay, but I'm smiling underneath this mask.
1: A gorgeous zip line.
3: Your voice so clean. But even
2: that one was so cool.
1: With a unique way to get down at the end.
2: No, I'm not, Lindsay. I'm not clear.
1: Then we wave goodbye to Mesa Verde National Park and head into Durango for a family challenge in pottery making.
2: Hi, how's it going?
4: Want to do a bowl, vase? What do you guys feel on
2: tonight? We'll try a vase. I feel like mine's
5: I thought I was done.
2: Do a vase.
1: Plus, a grand finale on the waters of Lake Nighthorse and one of my new favorite activities. We sign off with lake surfing.

0: on the last episode of Park.
1: See you later, Simone.
0: After a nice 6 zip line tour, it was time to come down.
1: I'm nervous. I don't know if I am ready for real.
0: So the anticipation from this came from not knowing what to expect, but I soon found out this is a fun activity for all ages. Yes, in season 3 of Parked, we experienced jumping from the top of the Strat in Las Vegas.
1: Nail the landing?
2: Yep.
1: Are my eyes watering?
2: Yeah, I can tell.
1: They're watering.
0: But this was a little different. I was jumping backwards and it was a little more controlled.
1: I wasn't nervous until I put my back to the platform. The free fall wasn't that bad.
0: We said our goodbyes to Stefan and Lindsay and made our way back to Mesa Verde National Park one last time to soak in a few more sights via our trusty RV.
1: How was my Zen pose?

0: these clouds.
1: That's like the best part of this.
0: Yeah. The views and the roads even that we've been driving.
1: That's why I love the Southwest.
0: Yeah, I liked it a lot.
2: All right, on the way to Mesa Verde, we made a pit stop at one of the largest archaeological areas in Southwest Colorado to give a little more context to Mesa Verde. That pit stop was at Yucca House National Monument. From above ground, it does not look like much, but knowing what's below those mounds is an eye-opening element of how we can preserve our history, and that's why this area is designated a national monument.
3: I wanted to take you somewhere to show you what unexcavated structures look like. We are nearby Mesa Verde National Park at Yucca House National Monument. These structures have pretty much remained untouched for 800 years. They do that to maintain the archaeological integrity of the area. Yucca House has two complexes, the lower house and the west complex. Today, the site is important to archaeologists because they can study what caused the ancestral Puebloans to migrate from this area in the late 1200s. So there are some rich oral traditions that help us visualize the best that we can the people who originally settled this land. I am walking on top of these ruins. An entire city existed below where I am right now. And when you stand here and think about the people that lived here, you can really feel their presence and think about what their life was like in this area.
2: After Yucca House, we checked back in at Mesa Verde National Park to see a few more things. A perfect way to put a stamp on such a fantastic park rich with history.
3: Something to keep in mind is these ancestral Puebloans only lived in the cliff dwellings for less than 100 years. But in that century, they etched their mark on our historical timeline and will be treasured for generations to come and documented and parked. Now, the builders of this house used juniper wood to fashion their beams, which is valuable to archaeologists because by studying the age rings in the wood, they can tell there are three periods of construction. When you really think about how we today can study our past by looking into something like the age rings of this juniper that was used to build these cliff dwellings, you really come to appreciate this national park as a vessel into our history.
2: Mesa Verde National Park really is one of a kind when comparing all of the national parks that we've been to. It's a true treasure, and we were honestly so thrilled to see it with our own eyes. One of the best parts is there was one more little treat as we were leaving.
3: So we're on our way out of the park and we had to stop at Park Point. It turns out this is the highest elevation in the park, but not only that, you get a 360-degree view of the Four Corners, Arizona, Colorado, Utah, and New Mexico.
2: I mean, standing at this point, we could see all three states that we had traveled through and the memories we made along the way. It was a perfect way to end our sightseeing portion of season 4 of Parked, but our trip had not come to a close just yet.

So I mentioned in an earlier episode the competitive nature of my family, right? So our producers thought it would be a good idea to see if the Hornacek's could really handle a competition against one another on camera. Now, I'm not talking papa shot or axe throwing. This was a different type of throwing, pottery. And honestly, considering my art skills, I feel like I was at a huge disadvantage here.

0: We arrived at Colorado Clay Studio and Gallery right on Main Street in Durango to chat with the owner, Nick Schlau.
1: Hey, how's it going?
2: Doing good. How are you guys?
1: Great. I'm Abby. It's my mom and my dad.
2: Hi, welcome.
1: Did you just make this right now?
2: Yep, just made this.
1: And how long did that take you?
2: Oh, she took about 2 or 3 minutes.
1: 2 to 3 minutes?
2: Yeah.
1: So will we be making that in 2 to 3 minutes?
2: Oh, absolutely.
1: He's got a lot of confidence.

0: So
1: we don't want that.
0: Yeah, there could be a risk of explosions in the kiln, which we don't want.
2: With my art skills, rather my lack thereof, there was no promises on that. And I would soon find out that this clay throwing thing, it's not that easy. This was a process. You have to smack the clay, you have to cut the clay, then you have to get it on the wheel. But let the competition begin.
0: So our goal is we're gonna make a mound.
1: Oh, that's a workout.
0: Like, kind of get your hands in this.
1: Oh, Mom, you got an earthquake.
0: And if it starts to get off whack, yours is actually okay.
1: Mine's off whack.
2: Am I off whack?
3: How are you getting it to go tall?
0: Yours is actually pretty good. So now you're just gonna take yours.
1: Did you hear that, guys?
0: And then with your right hand, we're gonna flatten this down.
2: So right? I bring it up higher and then flatten it down?
0: Yeah.
1: Dad, you know how we went to Goblin State Park? Yours looks like one of those goblins.
2: I have a mushroom. Yeah.
1: Now what?
0: You're in trouble. Now we're gonna try to make a mushroom with this.
1: Oh, I was ahead. I chose the head.
0: And then your right hand's gonna come down and just smush this clay and make a mushroom with it. I lift off.
3: Good.
0: That's better.
3: I think I'm on the left-handed wheel over here.
1: Like that?
3: I mean, you got nice color on yours, too.
1: Thank you. Dad's going rogue over there.
2: Could you give us the rating so far? And there it is. Everything in our family is a competition.
1: If you had to rank my mom, dad, and I, 1, 2, 3.
3: On the spot.
0: Mom's one. Mom's always one.
2: Oh, yeah. Thank you. Thank
0: dad's
2: you.
0: Dad's number two, for sure. Sorry, Abigail.
1: I agree with that. I want you to know I agree with that.
2: I think Nick might need a new ranking system.
0: So if you have your depth.
1: Yeah.
0: You want to do a bowl, vase? What do you guys feeling?
1: We'll
0: tonight?
1: Try a vase.
2: I feel like mine's
3: I thought I was done.
1: Let's do a vase. I should have quit while I was ahead. Does mine look weird like that? You like it?
0: Weird's good, yeah.
1: Weird's good?
0: I don't like straight. I like a little,
1: it's,
0: a little bit of like that. Makes it
2: I like it. It's got a little pizzazz.
3: I just have a basic bowl.
0: It's perfect.
1: So now that we're done, you can say my mom's number one because your mom could be watching this. Yeah. Hi, Mom.
0: Finished results. I'm still going to say, I'm going to go down this order now.
1: Yes!
0: I'm
1: going to
0: go down this.
2: A little friendly competition, a silver medal, and some new pottery, Colorado clay.

0: 464-7189. But the activities did not stop there. We had one more left, and it was one that I had been excitedly anticipating for the entire trip, and Colorado was the perfect place to try it out for the first time. Wake surfing at Colorado Outback Adventures. We are meeting up with Colorado Outback Adventures for a little wake surfing. I assume you're Bob.
1: I'm Bob.
0: Bob, how's it going?
1: It's going great.
0: Great. Well, it's going to be better because now we're about to wake surf, right?
1: Totally.
0: So this is Lake Nighthorse?
1: Yep.
0: And what are we going to be doing exactly?
1: I'm going to get you in the water and we're going to get you up wake surfing. So you'll hold onto a rope to get up on the wake surfboard. And then hopefully by the end of our time today, you'll be able to throw that rope away and just surf that wave without the rope.
0: Okay, no pressure, right?
1: No pressure.
0: Let's go.
1: So we're out in the lake. We're trying to make this boat really heavy so we can make a big wave to surf.
0: That makes a lot of sense. So the heavier, the better.
1: Yep. I'm going to move some people around, too, just a little bit so we can even get a better wave.
0: Well, I have great news. We ate a huge dinner last night, so whoever is on this boat, I think it's going to help me surf a little bit better. So this is good. It all works out for everyone. I have snowboarded, but that's not promising anything that I'll be good at wake
1: surfing. I think it all helps.
0: I'm nervous because how embarrassing if I can't do it.
1: Oh, you're going to totally be able to do it.
0: Hopefully it goes well. The last time I went surfing was back in season 2 of Parked when we visited the Channel Islands. Woo! I'm going to be nice and toasty. But there's something different about riding the wake of a boat in one of the most beautiful, crystal clear lakes I have ever seen. How cold is this water? I'm a little nervous.
1: It is very warm for Colorado. It's 69 or 70 degrees.
0: Okay, that's decent, right?
1: Not too bad.
0: Okay, Bob let me in on the secrets to success for wake surfing. Hang my heels on the edge of the board with my toes facing the sky, hold on to the rope, and then just push myself up. I mean, sounds easy enough. Or so I thought, anyway. Wake surf with my sweatpants on.
1: Oh, you
0: could. Oh my gosh, you guys, I am so nervous.
1: Here we go!
0: Last time I went wakeboarding, I had a little bit of a bad experience. So I love wakeboarding. I know this is wake surfing, it's much different, but I think that incident is still in my head, so I'm a little nervous. I've been waiting for you in the night. You are out at a big appetite.
1: Oh, nice shot.
0: Oh, good throw, Ange.
1: Here we go. To believe that they were wrong. Tell me why I'm waiting for so long.
0: This is better than this. Woo, I'm out of shape, Bob.
1: There, right there.
0: Okay.
1: Right here? Yeah, right there. Until you get used to it, but it's fine. You could have had it.
0: I got you drowning your doubts. Told you not to cross my mind. I got it for a second. This was definitely a humbling experience, but luckily, with some practice, things got a little bit better. My goal is to be the Kelly Slater of wake surfing, so we are not quitting until I surf this wave.
1: When people can't get up, that's what I do. I have them lay on it and boogie board the wave.
0: Yeah.
1: You ready? Here we go.

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And the patient parked crew was there to help me catch the best ride of them all.

0: so much. That was a blast. I even like this better than wakeboarding.
1: Yep, you did great. You got up first time, and you were able to let go of the rope first day. You did awesome.
0: All right, air five. Yes.
2: Hello.
3: Season 4 of Parked was a success. You know, as I think about all this season had to offer, I can't help but reflect on how incredibly blessed I am to have traveled to these wonderful places God gave us while sharing this journey with my family and our amazing crew. These are memories I'll treasure forever. That was so cool! The beauty we witnessed and the excitement we felt was unparalleled. Woo! And I am so happy that I got

0: This is Parked. Thank you so much for coming on this trip with us. We'll catch you next season on Parked. Sorry. Pull it together, Hornacek. Last one. Let's go.
1: My mom's documenting. She's doing what moms do best.
2: Oh, yeah. I'm surprised she's not giving you any advice right now.
1: I know. She's like, just jump.
3: Oh, shoes untied.
0: I hope there aren't rattlesnakes in here.
4: Yucca House, take two. Waiting for the win.
0: That was not at all what I had written, but... This is one of the largest archaeological sites in Southwest Colorado, and it is really incredible to see.

0: Fox Weather, we're your Hurricane HQ. Tropical alerts issued ahead of monster Hurricane Lowell. The Category 3 storm has begun its long-awaited turn toward Hawaii. Showers and thunderstorms start later today. Tropical storm force winds pick up tomorrow. Coastal conditions will get more dangerous with wave heights exceeding 20 feet. Heavy rain could also trigger flash flooding and mudslides. By Tuesday, Kauai could see up to a foot of rain. On the mainland, severe storms target the southeast and mountain west. Damaging winds will be our main threat, especially near the Carolinas. Hail and flooding become concerns out to the west. Good morning, everyone. Thank you so much for joining us. We're coming to you on both Fox Weather and on Fox Business Network. I'm Melanie Black here with Michael Estime and Bane Froney. We have a lot to get to. Well, let's start in the open Pacific as we continue to monitor Hurricane Lowell. There you can see live looks across Hawaii this morning, specifically Kauai, where Lowell is still expected to stay west of the westernmost Hawaiian islands. Keep in mind, still 6 hours before us here in the eastern time zone. So it currently is midnight, where you still see dark skies across Hawaii. But as we take a look at the current conditions and the latest advisory coming in, this is the 5 a.m. advisory. So as of this morning, Hurricane Lowell is a Category 3 storm. So still a powerful storm at that, and it remains 600 miles south-southwest of the Hawaiian Islands this morning. So specifically Lihue, and that is obviously the main port that's on Kauai. That's where everyone flies in if they are heading to that island. So this continues to move very slowly. The latest movement here is 5 miles, so not much has changed there, but the direction has changed. It's now made more of that northerly jog, which we had been talking about. It's been that western movement that we are experiencing yesterday, thanks to that ridge that's north of the Hawaiian Islands. But it's that ridge that's expected to continue to break down thanks to an upper level low. And it's that low that's essentially going to take the reins here and help to drive this storm off to the north when it makes its closest pass, or expected to make its closest pass to the Hawaiian Islands come tomorrow night. We look at what has changed so far since we last talked about this yesterday morning, and certainly it has been the pressure as well as the maximum wind speed. So slowly weakening continues to unfold today, and gradually weakening will continue as this enters an environment where you're going to have some more drier air that works on in, and eventually as this pushes farther off to the north is going to encounter some cooler waters. But Michael, one of the latest things since yesterday is that the tropical alerts have been issued. So we have tropical storm watches that are in place for Kauai County. And then over the open waters is obviously where we have that hurricane watch that's in place. Here's a closer look at that hurricane track and what we can expect. Again, it's expected to make its closest pass to the Hawaiian Islands, Michael, Monday night and into Tuesday. So we're thinking about maybe 1 to 200 miles away from the westernmost portions of the Hawaiian Islands. And when you think about where that is, it's a sparsely populated island that's just west of Kauai. So that one's privately owned, thankfully, where it's making its closest pass.
1: Yeah, that's Nihihau is what that island is. And I was doing some research on it yesterday. It literally only has about 50 to 85 inhabitants. So not very many people obviously are going to be impacted there. But certainly, I think the bigger picture does show huge waves. You know, we mentioned the fact that we could be talking about 12 to 20 foot waves, especially out in the open waters of the Pacific Ocean. And so high surf advisories are in effect. You can see waves up to 14 feet, some estimates closer to, or just offshore, up to 24 feet possible.
0: Which is wild when you think about how big those waves are going to be. And then as far as we have with the tropical storm force winds, we have that tropical storm force watch that's in place. So tomorrow we'll start to feel these winds increase, and especially the peak of this is going to arrive Monday night into Tuesday. So definitely today, and I think till at least maybe if you are a procrastinator, you have until about midday tomorrow to make preparations to make sure you have everything secured in terms of some of the heaviest, strongest wind. And then also the rain's going to pick up. Today we'll start to feel some of the showers and storms, already seeing that on some of our radar, but it's really going to come tomorrow, and then into Tuesday things start to really dwindle. But for some areas, like we mentioned, Kauai could pick up some of those isolated pockets up to a foot of rain. And then especially when you think about the mountain range there. So 5,200 feet in elevation, that could interact and increase some of the rain amounts. But obviously, if you were joining us yesterday, you saw that we had our storm specialist, Mike Seidel. He is in the ground. He will be in Kauai again as this continues to make its closest pass throughout the next couple of days. He will have more live reports coming up today at noon on Fox Weather.
2: in Kauai. We're at Pupai Beach, and boy, the wind just gusting here, 20, 25 miles an hour. Actually, even though it's 85, 86 degrees, it feels pretty comfortable compared to all the heat and humidity and those triple-digit heat indices back on the mainland. Look at the Pacific. One thing we've noticed, we got out here this morning before sunrise, Hawaiian time. It's 6 hours earlier here, so it is just after lunchtime here, just after noontime. And look at the wave heights. Just give it a chance here. Down there, crashing on the rocks in the distance. I'm thinking they're about 7, maybe 8 footers. Here comes a set in over to our right here. And you can see they're breaking farther out, too. So that swell is propagating in from Hurricane Lowell. And it's been churning up the water for several days as a major hurricane, even a Cat 5. Right now it's a Cat 4, and that's where it's expected to stay. A Cat 4 through tomorrow into Monday, and then Monday night and Tuesday as it goes by making a closest approach, it'll start to weaken due to the wind shear and dry air.
0: Wow, you can already hear those winds picking up. So we'll continue to have live reports from storm specialist Mike Seidel throughout the duration of this storm. Plus, hurricane specialist Brian Norcross is also going to join us later in the show, and he'll break down some of the latest thinking from the National Hurricane Center.
1: All right, let's get to it. Obviously, showers and thunderstorms have really taken the cake as it comes to what we've seen this week in terms of severe storms. You're looking at video right here from Clayton, North Carolina. This shot by Fox Weather's exclusive storm tracker, Mark Suddeth, yesterday on Saturday. And we're expecting more strong storms to fire up along the southeast today. There's even a low-level severe weather threat for the northern tier of the country. But boy, you can see it right there. We call those shelf clouds is what those are. So let's pick things up on Tuesday and look at all the little icons that start to pop up on the screen. Not only in the Great Lakes where we experienced tornadoes in parts of downtown Detroit, Michigan. We'll talk about that in just a second. But also parts of the Northeast, upstate New York, parts of Pennsylvania, the Mid-Atlantic, D.C. My goodness, getting in on all that lightning that we saw right around the Washington Monument. And then throughout much of the Southeast as we headed into yesterday. So it has just been ridge-riding thunderstorms. You can see them right there, right over that area of high pressure that has dominated and has led to over 100 reports of storm damage. Let's localize real quick, because if you're joining us from, say, Detroit, maybe you're joining us from the digital sub-channel of WJBK Fox 2 News there in Detroit. On the east side of Detroit, right here, just south of Hamtramck, and then you cross over the Belle Isle Bridge, right, onto Belle Isle. That, my friends, is where we saw a confirmed EF2 tornado. Winds of 115 miles per hour. It was on the ground. You can see it right there for about 3.5 miles with a maximum width of about 0.5 mile. Only on the ground for about 5 minutes in total, but boy, did it leave its mark. My goodness. Still dealing with about 30,000 customers in Michigan without power, mostly in southeast lower Michigan due to the cleanup efforts that are still ongoing. Meantime, big picture for today, showing you that risk area in parts of Georgia and South Carolina. Right now, Birmingham, we're seeing a couple of showers and thunderstorms in your neck of the woods up toward Tennessee. Not only are we seeing the rain toward Columbia and Pulaski, but also there is a flash flood warning that I want to mention. This in effect here for Cumberland County, at least for the next 50 minutes-ish or so until 6 a.m. local time. Meantime, toward Bristol and Roanoke, Virginia, seeing a couple of light showers and thunderstorms as well. Here's what things look like into the afternoon. I think now through noon, we stay relatively dry-ish. But watch what happens afternoon. Man, those showers and thunderstorms start to pop and party, right? By the time we get to 3, 4, and 5 o'clock, look at Charleston just getting super soaked with rain, storms, that all racing toward Jacksonville and America's First Coast is what they call that area right there in that region in Charleston, South Carolina. Beautiful place to go to, right? Bain Froney and the girls all went to their beach house trip down this way. Upper 80s, low 90s. They have lots to say about that, by the way. Lots of storms in the forecast for today, so not the best beach house day if you're going to be in Charleston, especially around 4, 5, and 6 o'clock this evening. Otherwise, though, when the sun begins to set, so do the showers, and so do those thunderstorms. In terms of how much rain we pick up in southeast South Carolina, we're expecting anywhere between 1 inch to 2 inches in spots, perhaps a couple of spots, St. George, right along 95, 2 to 3 inches. So a lot, ladies, that we're going to be keeping our eyes on in the days ahead.
0: Let's take a look at a travel alert. This was the view yesterday at Denver International Airport. It's a busy travel weekend and a hot one at that in Denver yesterday as temperatures soared to the low 90s, and temperatures head for the 90s yet again here today. Could possibly encounter the chance for some thunderstorms too. But let's take a look at that forecast as we continue to make our way across the country, or maybe you're just settling into your destination, where it's going to be nice for you tomorrow and where it's going to be stormy. Well, you can see across parts of the Midwest and in through the Southern Plains, that's where temperatures and mainly dry conditions are going to consist. So Chicago tomorrow looking at 78, I'd say that's pretty nice, but it's going to be hot across the Southern Plains as temperatures soar back into the 90s and the triple digits thanks to this ridge that's been locked in place. Across the Northeast, there could be a couple of spotty showers, but New York looks pretty good. Look at that. Sunshine with a high temperature of 82 degrees tomorrow. So a closer look at the Northeast forecast. For the most part, we have areas like New England all the way down through the Mid-Atlantic dealing with mostly sunshine and temperatures in the 70s or 80s. We're still watching for the threat of soggy conditions and tropical downpours across the Southeast. And you can really see that highlighted across Florida. So where to watch for the potential storms? That'll be in Miami and Orlando, where temperatures are just flirting with the 90 degree mark there. Also, the opportunity for some showers across the Carolinas, including Charlotte at 78. But Tennessee and Memphis headed for some toasty temperatures yet again. It'll be 96 for you in Memphis, just continuing with that streak of the hot temperatures. Across the Midwest, though, I think temperatures for the most part are going to remain relatively pleasant. Although, albeit on the toasty side, Chicago, I think you might be that winner there with temperatures in the upper 70s. We'll throw you in the mix there, too, in Detroit. But Kansas, you're heating up into the triple digits, a high of 104 in Wichita. The Plains, 90s and 100 degrees, watching for some thunderstorms, Baton Rouge and Albuquerque. And then we head on over to the Northwest, where the periphery of this ridge is going to drive the threat for some showers and storms, especially across parts of Montana and into Idaho, down through the Southwest. Phoenix tomorrow, high of 107, so roughly close to average with a mixture of sun and clouds. Vegas, enjoy the sunshine. Maybe you're heading to a Labor Day pool party with a high of 94 degrees. And you guys, we are living in a record-breaking Atlantic hurricane season, but not for its activity, but actually the lack of it. This is the first time ever that for 3 years in a row, we haven't had a hurricane in the Atlantic Basin on Labor Day. Stay tuned for more Fox Weather Command Weekend. We'll be breaking this down right after this.

0: This is just incredible. After 10 days, rescue crews are still pulling people from the rubble in Nepal. One woman was rescued from a tunnel yesterday. The devastating glacial flooding killed more than 1,000 people last month. Search and rescue missions are still ongoing. We continue to track Hurricane Lowell, still a powerful Category 3 storm, and it's now made its northward turn toward the Hawaiian Islands, the long-awaited turn as hurricane hunters you see there on the right side of the screen have been making passes, getting more data, so we know the intensity and the expected track of this storm. Let's get a quick update on this, and as you join us this morning, it's a strong Category 3 storm at that, with maximum sustained winds at 125 miles per hour. There you can see it's made more of that northerly turn. So eventually today, keep in mind, it's still nighttime on the Hawaiian Islands. But as we get into daytime on Sunday, it's going to turn more to the north to northeast. Still moving really slow at 5 miles per hour, but it is going to continue to increase its forward speed over the next 24 to 48 hours. Still 600 miles south-southwest of Liyue, and that's on the southeastern portion of Kauai. So we look at the Hawaiian current radar because here's this change we'll start to see today. Some showers are going to start to reach the vicinity as we're already monitoring across the Hawaiian Islands. These will be light, but as we go forward into tomorrow, that's when we're going to start to see more of the peak impacts, especially Monday night and into Tuesday. Tropical storm watches already issued for Kauai County, so that means tropical storm force conditions expected to occur within the next 48 hours. Not only are we expected gusty winds as well as some heavy rain at times, high surf too, with wave heights that could exceed 20 feet. And you have this on the south and east facing beaches, especially where we have those surf advisories, which will likely be upgraded over the next 24 hours. Here's that wave height forecast. And as we get into tomorrow evening and Tuesday, that's the peak of the event, especially along Kauai. Keep in mind, across the south and east facing beaches is where we have most of the resorts. So that will be something worth monitoring. We look at future radar. There you can see some of the showers that continue to overspread the Hawaiian Islands, but really some of the heaviest rain is expected Monday night and into Tuesday, where portions of Kauai, isolated pockets of that, could pick up to a foot of rain, which could lead to the threat of mudslides and flash flooding.
1: And we're continuing to track that chance for showers and thunderstorms, right? Video from Florida. This is a montage from last weekend. Once again, it's a stalled frontal boundary across the southeast that'll unleash several days of rain across the Gulf states. We've seen that day after day after day in Florida. Boy, Orlando just can't catch a break, right? You're looking live right now in Jacksonville toward Jacksonville Beach. Current temperatures at about 80 degrees. But overhead, what you're looking at right now is how much water is suspended in the atmosphere above you. So the higher the water concentration, the bluer the colors are. So obviously in the Gulf there's a lot of moisture that's being suspended. But also over the Sunshine State of Florida. And what we have is a frontal boundary. You can see it right there. It's a stalled out cold front. We call it a stationary boundary. That's just sitting there. And that moisture overhead kind of gets wrung out like a towel. So you can kind of think about this thing as a big wet towel that's just getting wrung out over parts of the deep south and then across parts of the I-10 corridor. It means that from New Orleans through Panama City, Panama City Beach, Monday, Tuesday, Wednesday, Tampa, St. Pete to Orlando. It is off and on showers and thunderstorms. What we're tracking this morning down towards, say, Dolphin Island, just south of Mobile, is some scattered showers and storms. Same thing for the Big Bend region of Florida. Nothing crazy to get your morning going. It's the afternoon when you start to dial up that heat, right? Think about a pot on a stove. You turn the stove on and then it starts boiling. We're expecting that boiling point to take place right around 4, 5, and 6 p.m. And that's when those showers and thunderstorms really become much more robust. So Jacksonville to Port St. Joe, Tallahassee, down toward Orlando, the I-4 corridor, and then into Tampa, St. Pete. That's when we're expecting that heavy rain. And it's not just a one and done. It's today, it's Monday, it's Tuesday, and you can see it right here, just round after round of showers and thunderstorms, especially in the middle of the afternoon as you're picking the kids up from school, as you are heading home from work there in Florida. It's a windows up and windshield wipers on kind of afternoon. How much rain do we pick up? Well, we need the rain 2 to 3 inches through the end of this upcoming work week. Why do we need it? Well, because for the year to date, there's a couple of spots in Florida that are still running a little below average. You can see it right here, especially up toward America's first coast. So we could use the rain. And here's another look at things. Savannah, by the way, running an 18, almost 19 inch rain deficit. Meanwhile, in Orlando, it's about a 14 inch deficit for the year. So again, we will take the rain when we can get it. But I'll say this, though, Bain, I'll leave you with this photo, is Jacksonville, toward Jacksonville Beach, Florida. Man, oh, man, it is going to be a wet go of things as you're trying to celebrate your Labor Day weekend.
0: Yeah, absolutely going to be a wet one out there for Florida. But, you know, over in the Atlantic, it's been a very quiet stretch for us, actually reaching historic levels. This will be the third consecutive year without a hurricane on Labor Day in the Atlantic Basin. And this is not normal. Normally, we see quite a few storms that try and pop up throughout the Atlantic. At least 9 out of 10 weekends featured at least one tropical system. This is on record. So normally, we see something going on tropical-wise for this time of year, especially during this Labor Day weekend. Now, it's happened twice. We saw two straight years featuring no active storms. That was in 97 as well as into 98. Also, 2024 and 2025. So just the last 2 years. And now we are expecting nothing to happen for this weekend. So that's going to make it 3 years in a row. That has never happened before on record for us throughout the U.S. history, throughout the Atlantic history. Now, you can see this here, Labor Day weekend over total storms from 2018. You can see in 2018, we had two tropical storms that popped up all the way through 2023, where we had three tropical depressions, as well as one hurricane popping up there. But then 2024 and 2025, Labor Day weekend was completely quiet. Now, it is important to note that even though we don't have anything going on Labor Day, does not mean that the rest of the hurricane season is not going to be intense. I mean, look at 98. This is what happened after Labor Day. Multiple tropical systems, storms, and hurricanes popping up throughout the Atlantic. So it's not over until it's over. Same goes for 2024. I mean, you can see post-Labor Day tropics. Those really started to pump up, especially Hurricane Helene and Milton, which Helene devastating parts of the Appalachian as well as parts of Appalachia, I should say, and also into parts of Florida, two hurricanes back to back. So even though things are quiet for our Labor Day weekend, does not mean that we're not still going to be expecting an intense hurricane season for the later half. And also want to note, too, that hurricane season, it's a long one. Let's talk about Hurricane Ida. It became a Category 5 hurricane on November 16th on 2020. That is the latest calendar date a Cat 5 ever recorded in the Atlantic Basin. Imagery that you can see right there. Look how strong that storm really truly was. Now, even looking back into 2025, last year, yes, nothing came and hit us in the U.S., but we did have a very strong hurricane that formed later on in the season after Labor Day, September 24th through October 2nd. It was way out into the ocean. But Umberto actually went under rapid intensification, becoming a Category 5 hurricane out into the Atlantic, just skirting around Bermuda. We still saw very intense surf here in the U.S. along the Atlantic coast, but that was a monster of a storm. So basically, even though we don't have a whole lot going on for our Labor Day weekend, which is a little unusual, especially having that 3 years in a row, we still have a long hurricane season to go. The Atlantic hurricane season, it goes for a few more months, and really, it is mostly back heavy. So we have to be keeping our wits about us here, and we have to make sure that we're staying aware as we move throughout the rest of this season, because it's not over until it's over here, Melanie. A September scorcher baking the Central Plains as we look live into Memphis, where yesterday temperatures soared to 101. In fact, it was the fifth day in a row that temperatures soared that temperature or even higher. Talk about a Memphis barbecue, right? Well, likely to do it again today with 101 in the forecast and a heat advisory that's in place. To our friends in low places in Denver, first responders say they treated about 25 people for heat exhaustion and dehydration. That was at a Garth Brooks concert on Friday. Three people were taken to the hospital. Firefighters were handing out water bottles as well. We also saw reports of heat exhaustion at the Texas State-Texas game in Austin yesterday. Temperatures hit 100 degrees. At the airport. This game started in the afternoon, so during peak heating, dangerous late summer heat stretched all the way into football season and is expected. So let's rewind over the past 24 hours, take a look at who broke some records. In fact, we had dozens of records that were broken or tied yesterday. Columbia's South Carolina soared to 102, beating that record of 101. Fort Smith, Arkansas, jumped all the way to 106, beat the record of 104. Now, as we look ahead to what's in store as we head back for the work week, this dangerous heat pattern is going to shift to the central plains. And it's because of this expansive heat dome. Underneath it, temperatures are going to soar up into the triple digits. So likely this week, as you join us on Fox Weather, we'll be talking about more record-breaking temperatures. Here's a look at where we have heat alerts in place, in fact, impacting nearly 43 million Americans. Where you see the pink, that is the highest echelon of these heat warnings, and that's for parts of Missouri and into Kansas that are under extreme heat warnings, where you're really going to see the heat indices soar when you factor in the humidity. The heat risks as we get into your Labor Day stretches across parts of Missouri, Kansas, through Oklahoma, and down into Texas. So where you see that purple shading indicates that we've been under this prolonged stretch of the heat, and we don't have much relief through the overnight. So it's still necessary that you take those proper precautions, make sure you're staying hydrated, trying to stay indoors if at all possible. Looking at today's forecast, we have highs that are in the triple digits from Tennessee to Oklahoma. Into tomorrow for your Labor Day, temperatures near 90 in St. Louis, 93 in Kansas City. But again, the bulk of the heat is going to reside across the Northern Plains and then down into areas like Oklahoma and Texas. We're back near 105 in Wichita on Tuesday, 103 in Tulsa. And then even as we get to midweek, we're not ending this conversation of the heat. You can see temperatures still range at the triple digits. Looks like the core of this heat is going to really slide down across Oklahoma and into Texas. Specifically looking at Tuesday, record highs for us. Well, Fort Smith, Wichita, headed for 105, which could break those records. A long-standing one from the early 1900s there in Arkansas. Taking a look at some of those waves already crashing into the Hawaii shoreline. Increasing and dangerous rough surf and rip currents going to be a factor due to Hurricane Lowell as it makes its closest pass to the Hawaiian Islands tomorrow night and into Tuesday. Heavy rain, gusty wind also going to be factors. We'll take a closer look at that forecast after the break.

0: free shipping today. All ahead. Welcome back to Weather Command Weekend. Thank you so much for spending part of your Sunday morning with us. We begin with live looks across Hawaii, where it's still overnight at just past midnight. And we continue to monitor what's going on in the open Pacific as Hurricane Lowell has now made a more of a northward direction. And it's still hundreds of miles away from the Hawaiian Islands, but expected to make its closest pass come tomorrow night and into Tuesday. So here's the thing. We'll start to feel some of those impacts today and already seeing some of those showers from the outer bands of the hurricane approaching the islands. You look at the latest advisory. This is a powerful Category 3 storm, maximum sustained winds at 125 miles per hour. But there you can see that direction now shifted toward the northwest. If you were with us yesterday, we were talking about how this ridge that was north of the Hawaiian Islands continued to push it off to the west. But now that is breaking down thanks to an upper level low. And it's that low that's going to take the reins and be the driving factor, helping to pull this thing off to the north, making its closest pass to the Hawaiian Islands come tomorrow. So you look at what has changed since you last joined us. The wind speed has come down and the pressure has changed. So this has led the National Hurricane Center to say, hey, this has weakened and it will continue to gradually weaken through the day. But as we look at the overall track of Lowell, the consensus with the computer models is that this is still expected to remain west of the westernmost Hawaiian Islands, about 120 miles off shore. But Michael, we know that even though that's the overall track with the forecast cone, you still feel these impacts that stretch beyond the cone. And especially if it stays on the eastern fringes of where that cone is, you're going to feel more of those impacts across the Hawaiian Islands, including Kauai and Niiau.
1: Yeah, and that's exactly where they have hurricane watches that have been posted for Papahanaumahu Kea Marine National Monument. And so for that reason, you'll
0: want that one again.
1: Yeah, and you can see it right now. It's a difficult one to say. Yeah, Papahanaumoku Akea Marine National Monument.
0: So that would be in this vicinity right here.
1: Correct. And that's going to be on the island of Nihihau is where that is. And that's just west of Kauai. And so long story short, it's going to be the western fringe islands that really see the effect. The good news is if you're joining us from Honolulu, that's on Oahu, where Pearl Harbor is at, we're thinking that the effects there will be minimal, and that's where the biggest density of population is. And so either way, you'll want to make sure that you have, you know, especially by Monday evening into Tuesday, just those preliminary plans set and ready to go.
0: Yeah, this is a great one showing you the arrival time of some of the strongest winds, and this is looking at come tomorrow. So I think today is definitely a preparation day. If you haven't already, lock things down because we have those tropical storm watches in place for Kauai County. But those will still be upgraded as we get closer to the event. Again, with the peak impacts happening Monday night and into Tuesday.
1: And check out this video. My goodness gracious. Yeah, live shots here from both Illinois and South Carolina, where both areas, boy, feeling the influences of heavy showers and even strong to severe thunderstorms over the past couple of days, right? It has been a very active period. And what you'll notice throughout the afternoon and the evening, especially for the northern tier of the United States, it's another region where we could be talking about that threat for strong to severe storms. So let's jump into it. You can see from Billings, Montana, and then up through what we call the northern tier of the United States, there's a boundary, and there's a lot of moisture being thrust right into that boundary. And that's going to drive not just more rain, but showers and thunderstorms. We're already seeing the eruption of those storms right now in parts of Nebraska. Let's zero in on those storms. It's cutting right through the heart of our country, right? We call it the breadbasket of America, from North Platte racing toward Omaha. So heads up if you're joining us from, say, Interstate 80 and or Interstate 90 and sandwich, or 70 rather, 70 and 80, sandwiched in between the two. It's heading toward Lincoln, Nebraska. Lincoln, of course, being the capital city there in Nebraska. Nothing severe, but I want to show this to you. Here's where that severe weather potential does exist. We call it the Badlands of America, from the Dakotas all the way up through what we call Big Sky Country, up toward Great Falls and Butte, Montana, where it's a level 2 out of 5 severe weather risk. There is also, given the amount of moisture that we were talking about that's getting thrust up from the Gulf, there's also not one but two areas that we're watching. right there from Watertown down toward Omaha for flash flooding. And then there's a secondary area, this, down toward the desert southwest in the Four Corners, because of our monsoonal flow that'll help to drive in even more rain. So watch this area right here very carefully. You'll notice that by the time we get to 3, 4, and 5 o'clock, you see that explosion, that eruption, if you will, of heavy rain, showers, and storms. Some of those storms could pack a punch and could be on the severe side of things. You look back toward Monday at lunchtime, and then as we head into Monday afternoon. And again, those same sort of zones from Duluth, Minnesota, parts of Madison, Wisconsin, through Sioux Falls, Des Moines, Iowa, and all the way back toward the Mile High City of Denver, there's going to be that opportunity for seeing rain, showers, and even more thunderstorms. So your Labor Day, let's talk about it, because there is a severe weather threat. If you were thinking about being one of the millions of Americans tomorrow, you know that you're going to be out there, what, getting the hot dogs, the hamburgers, the corn on the cob ready and set to go from Bemidji, Minnesota, all the way down toward North Platte and up toward Bismarck, North Dakota. Hail and damaging winds being a threat, and we'll also track that threat for some flash flooding, not just in parts of Montana, but also up toward Minnesota, and then eventually Tuesday, Wednesday, that'll be a time frame for northern Michigan. So a lot of folks like to get up north, especially the last unofficial full weekend of summer. And long story short, you know, Melanie, you look at this and you can tell that there is lots of rain that is on the way. So just be prepared for that if you have any Labor Day plans heading through the start of the work week.
0: Taking a look at a travel alert now, and here are a couple views. You have a Raleigh-Durham on the left side of your screen, and then the Atlanta Airport, two of our busiest airports across the country, and maybe also some spots where you can encounter some weather delays, as we do have storms that are in the forecast. So let's jump ahead to what we can expect for Labor Day travel if you are planning to travel tomorrow and heading back home or maybe still to your destination. Here's a look at where we have the chance for some of the storms, and that'll be across portions of the southeast, especially still across Florida. Keep in mind, we still have this ridge of high pressure that's locked in across the central plains. So on the periphery of that, we do have the chance for some storms yet again across the northern plains. But you can find some pockets where it's going to feel pretty nice. And I think that'll be across areas like the northeast, where you see plenty of these sunshine icons, some clouds mixed in, and temperatures that are going to range in the upper 70s to the low 80s. Perfect for getting outside. Maybe you're getting a hike in across the mountains. It'll be fantastic for that. Across the southeast, though, here's where we still have to watch for some storms, especially across Florida. Still those afternoon thunderstorms being initiated by the sea breezes and the afternoon instability. So watching for Orlando in Miami, high temperatures close to 90 degrees with afternoon and evening storms. Charlotte, you also have the chance for some showers come tomorrow afternoon, too. To the Midwest we go. Chicago, fantastic for you tomorrow. We have yet a high near 79 degrees with a mixture of sun and clouds. Bismarck, North Dakota, part of that periphery of the high pressure. So that's where you're going to have that chance for some storms come tomorrow afternoon and evening. The plains, it's still baking for you. Temperatures skyrocketing into the 90s and triple digits. Dallas tomorrow, we have you at 102. Oklahoma City, you'll be good enough for 102 too with a mixture of sun and clouds. To the Pacific Northwest we go, where in Seattle tomorrow, you're looking at plenty of overcast conditions, a high near 69, mixture of sun and clouds across Oregon, Medford at 81, and then across portions of Idaho and into Montana. That's where you're still dealing with some showers and storms. And then we'll go down to the desert southwest. Phoenix tomorrow, you're close to average at 107, mixture of sun and clouds there. Bright and beautiful, hot too in Las Vegas with a high temperature of 94, but you're used to that at this point. Mixture of sun and clouds in Los Angeles, 85 degrees, and yeah, it's getting to be that time of the year where the San Francisco weather is just perfect. And tomorrow is going to be one of those examples, 78 with a mixture of sun and clouds. We'll check back in with the Pacific as we take a look at scenes from Friday of what was Marie, Karina, and Lowell. It's been so busy in the Pacific Basin. We'll take a look at the impacts that we could feel across Southern California and the desert southwest thanks to some of that moisture from Marie when we return.
2: Hi. I'm Brian Norcross with a Hurricane HQ Minute on the most expensive hurricanes in recorded history. With dollar amounts adjusted to 2024 dollars, here's how they stack up. Hurricane Katrina is at the top of the list. Massive storm surge devastated coastal Mississippi, while New Orleans was underwater. Number two is Harvey, mostly from the massive flooding in Metro Houston. Hurricane Ian is third from its trail of destruction across Florida in 2022. Maria is number four, the worst Puerto Rican hurricane since 1928. Superstorm Sandy comes in fifth. The largest Atlantic hurricane on record produced stunning storm surge on the northeast coast. Ida, Irma, Andrew, Ike, and Ivan are the next five.
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1: Back now on Weather Command Weekend. Check out your screen. It was the Battle of the Tigers in Baton Rouge last night. The game, though, delayed by 90 minutes due to storms. In the end, it was LSU pulling away ahead, winning 51-10 to start off this season. A great game there, despite the rain delays. And, of course, a lot of folks looking forward to the U.S. Open, right? Well, we do have a couple of showers, and it'll be somewhat cloudy for the day today. But temperature-wise, though, listen to that. Low to mid-70s, not too shabby at all. Of course, we have the Badgers taking on the Notre Dame Fighting Irish. That taking place at Lambeau Field in Wisconsin. Game time looks like this. You can see it. It's a 0.7, meaning that our risk for weather impact is, thank goodness, nice and low. Temperatures in the 60s and 70s. We have the Cardinals taking on the Ole Miss Rebels. For that game, again, although it's going to be warm, overall, things should look pretty good. We'll call for a pocket full of sunshine. Temperatures, again, in Nash, Vegas, near 90 degrees. Looks great, feels great. Don't forget the sunscreen, though. The Patriots, of course, take it on the Seahawks. This not until Wednesday evening. And at this point, looking like this is going to be an absolutely awesome game, right? Our risk for weather impacts are low. Temperatures couldn't be more comfortable, right? We'll be in the 70s, and obviously sunset at this point, but we'll call for temperatures in the 70s, and skies should remain mostly clear. Last stop, the Minnesota Fair. And let me tell you, the weather looking great today and tomorrow.
4: I'm Fox Weather's Ian Oliver, and today we're talking about ridge riders. These are powerful complexes of storms that can strike the same places in the summertime, day after day after day. Why is that? This all gets started with a strong area of high pressure. It's this big bubble or a dome of hot and stable air that parks itself across the south, and it can stay there for days or weeks. So what does that mean for you? It depends on where you're at. If you're stuck under the ridge, it's hot, it's nasty, it's muggy, and it keeps going day after day with little or no rain to provide relief. But if you head out to the outskirts or the periphery of this ridge of high pressure, that's where all the action is. Rounds of strong and severe storms repeatedly strike the same spots. That's what kicks up a flood threat. The rain, the thunderstorms, they ride right up and over that big area of high pressure. Meteorologists call that the ridge, and that's why the storms are called ridge riders. Fox Weather, weathering it together.
0: Take a look at this drone footage. This coming out of Orange County, California, where you're looking at a collapsed seawall in Laguna Beach. It initially suffered damage from powerful surf and high tides back on August 26, but finally broke apart on Friday. Laguna Beach officials say the coastline is constantly battling erosion. Another major reason for the collapse. This comes as Hurricane Marie swirls southwest of the Baja Peninsula. So you take a look at the Pacific Basin. It's still very active here as we watch Marie, Karina, and Lowell. But the focus here is going to come on Marie. It's still hundreds of miles away from the southern tip of Baja, California. It's going to continue staying offshore. You can see the overall movement here off to the northwest. So it's staying away from the U.S. coastline. Maximum sustained winds here still at 90 miles per hour. So it's a Category 1 hurricane at that. But we continue to follow this track because some of this moisture, even though it's farther off to the west, well, it's spilling into areas like Southern California and the desert southwest. So we continue to see those precipitable water values and the moisture in the atmosphere increase out ahead of that and getting pulled across the desert region of Southern California and into the desert southwest this morning. So there's some isolated pockets of

0: And the desert southwest. So we continue to see those precipitable water values and the moisture in the atmosphere increase out ahead of that and getting pulled across the desert region of Southern California and into the desert southwest this morning. So there's some isolated pockets of some heavier rain. You look at our exclusive Fox weather model, and here's the overall forecast as we go in today. Still that fire hose of moisture that's inundating some of these same regions, including parts of Utah and into northern Arizona. As we get into tomorrow, that moisture is going to dwindle. So really today is going to be our focus and a look at some of that rainfall still to come. So there could be some isolated pockets that tend to pick up a little bit more. You saw where all that moisture is still aimed across portions of the desert southwest, where we've been watching closely that potential for a flash flood threat. Now, the other part of this story, and maybe you're seeing a lot of this on social media, the increased swell. There's going to be some big waves that continue to build all the way through Tuesday. In fact, some waves across Southern California, stretching from San Diego all the way north of Malibu, where waves could be building up to 10 feet. So obviously great for any surfers that are experienced, but for any visitors, especially for this holiday weekend, it is a little bit of concern. Could lead to that risk of rip currents. So here's a closer look as we get into the forecast for tomorrow and continuing into Tuesday. I think tomorrow is when you're going to see more of those waves continue to build, whereas they start to dwindle as we get into Tuesday. Your Los Angeles forecast, you're looking at the chance for rain today, which is a big thing in Los Angeles because the last measurable rain that the city saw was on April 12th. And through Tuesday, we're not expecting a whole lot, but it's something when it rains in Southern California. Whenever you get one little raindrop, no one likes to go outside, Michael.
1: Oh, my goodness gracious. So you got that right. And speaking about a drought, let's talk about the drought of tropical activity Bane in the Atlantic Ocean. It has been wild to see.
2: Honestly, Michael, we're about to break some records, yeah, possibly when it comes to lack of activity. I mean, the last time that the latest hurricane that we saw, first hurricane throughout the Atlantic, That was September 11th.
1: Yeah.
2: Humberto and Gustav.
1: Right.
2: So yeah, we're getting really close to that.
1: Yeah, and that was many years ago, by the way. So, yeah, let's jump to it. The last named storm we had in the Atlantic, well, it was just last week. It ripped through coastal Louisiana and Texas, bringing tropical storm force conditions along the Gulf Coast. And, of course, outside of that, we have yet to see a hurricane this season, Bane.
2: Yeah, we're definitely, again, edging into that record-breaking territory,
1: yeah,
2: for not a whole lot going on. What a record to be breaking,
1: yeah,
2: honestly. I mean, when we look at the named storms, normally we're kind of reaching that peak right around this, yeah, time of the season, and not a whole lot has happened when it comes to hurricanes. Yes, we've had a couple of tropical systems developing, so it hasn't been a complete wash,
1: right,
2: but it has been very, very quiet.
1: Yeah, and one of the reasons for it is because you can see our intertropical convergence zone. That's this green line here. There's a couple little tropical waves. Basically, a tropical wave is just a little cluster of showers and thunderstorms that we've seen form along that. But none of them have been formidable enough to actually organize into any sort of area of low pressure. Bane, there's been way too much hostile wind upstairs. But, and this is a big old but, there is an area by the time we get to September 10th to September the 11th where we'll see a pocket here of less hostile winds. And in that same pocket, the dust and the Saharan dust isn't really there all that much. So a very slight, and I mean like this much of an opportunity for seeing something small.
2: It's tiny,
1: yes,
2: but it is there. You're
1: correct.
2: So right, Michael. That's why we always have to keep our wits about us, keep an eye on the forecast, because it's not over until it's over. But I mean, even looking at the below average rainfall that we have seen throughout Puerto Rico, Cuba, I mean, we usually see a whole lot more tropical systems this time of year. And you're so right. We have had very hostile conditions, thanks to El Nino playing a part into that too. But I mean, we're also dealing with some of that sinking air that we've been seeing. A lot more of that warmer water has been hanging out to the north of the main development region. So that's been making it a lot worse for some of those hurricanes trying to develop. So it is a possibility that we could see something tropical popping up before September 11th, before the peak. But if not, we could be breaking a record.
1: I think we will be breaking that record, to be honest with you, Ben. We've seen a couple of tropical storms, yes, about five named storms so far this season. Again, way behind the norm. And as you mentioned before, this is actually right on par with what we would expect during a super El Nino season.
2: So. Exactly.
1: Lots that we're going to be keeping our eyes on, especially as we head towards September the 10th and September the 11th. The other thing, of course, we're keeping our eyes on is what is going on in the

Deep South. Friends in the song and soul of the South, that's Macon, Georgia, up toward Atlanta. Friends even in the capital city of Columbia, South Carolina. Big time showers and thunderstorms are in the forecast later on this afternoon. We'll talk about that risk for not only damaging winds, but large hail for the Southeast. That's coming up next right here on

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1: Welcome back to Weather Command Weekend. Thank you for spending part of your morning with us as we start with live looks across Hawaii, where it's still the overnight hours, the reason that you're seeing it dark there. But we show you this because starting today, we'll feel more of the impacts from Hurricane Lowell. Still a powerful Category 3 storm this morning. Latest advisory still has us hundreds of miles away from the Hawaiian Islands, and it's moving off to the northwest, which is key now because today it makes this change where this upper-level low is going to tug this thing off to the north and east, and that'll be its overall movement.
2: Yeah, absolutely. I mean, it's just a strong system. We've been watching this thing for, feels like forever. It's been moving closer and closer to the Hawaiian Islands. And the biggest concern with this is, I mean, this is going to be a strong system that's especially going to be impacting those western Hawaiian islands for us. So we're talking intense rain rates, extreme winds. That's going to be one of the main concerns for us.
1: So right now, as you look at live radar, we're starting to see some of the outer bands bring some rain already to the Hawaiian Islands. This is just a little bit of a taste of what's to come because things really start to ramp up as we get into tomorrow as the hurricane is going to continue making its closest pass to the Hawaiian Islands, but staying about 100 to 200 miles offshore. At least the center of it is still expected to stay offshore. Tropical storm watches up for Kauai County.
2: Yeah, I mean, we're talking intense surf too for some of these islands. Don't want to exclude some of the folks that are going to be dealing with the higher surf, even though they're further away from this storm. I mean, the big island's still going to feel those impacts because this storm is so strong, even though it's going to be hundreds of miles away at that point. But still, we could see waves up to 14 feet for some of these areas.
1: South and east facing beaches, especially on Kauai, where you think of where most of the resorts are, that's where we could have these waves that are still building upwards up to 20 feet. Looking at the rainfall forecast, there could be some pockets that pick up inches of rain. We'll specifically be watching closer to where the center of low goes, and especially for areas like Kauai, where there could be isolated pockets picking up a foot of rain.
2: Yeah, absolutely. And especially in those higher elevations, that's what you really want to be concerned about. But not the only spot. I mean, in the lower 48, we got severe storms on the way for us today, a level 2 out of 5 for some folks.
1: Parts of South Carolina and into Georgia, you see Atlanta and Charleston mentioned. So if you have any travel plans out of those airports, potentially impacted by thunderstorms, it's one of those things where take advantage of the morning. And then as we get into the afternoon, instability builds. There's that storm coverage.
2: Exactly. We have the heat, the humidity, everything that these storms need to utilize building up throughout the day. So that storm energy really starts to bump up later on today. So it's going to be late afternoon and moving into the early evening.
1: Damaging winds could be our primary concern.

0: 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Bobhead.
1: Fox Weather, we're your Hurricane HQ. Lowell, now a Category 3 hurricane as it begins to shift toward Hawaii. Offshore hurricane warnings now in effect for the islands, and a tropical storm warning up for Kauai. Tropical moisture is going to trigger showers and thunderstorms today. By Monday, tropical storm force winds will begin to pick up and coastal conditions get more dangerous with wave heights that could exceed 20 feet. Heavy rain could also be enough to trigger flash flooding and mudslides. By Tuesday, Kauai could see up to a foot of rain. And on the mainland, we continue to monitor the threat for severe weather that shifts across South Carolina into Georgia, the greatest threat for storms that could produce damaging wind gusts. But let's pick it up in the open Pacific as we monitor Hurricane Lowell. We start with live looks across Hawaii this morning. Keep in mind, it's still through the overnight hours, and that's the reason it is dark there. But conditions will continue to increase in terms of the impacts from Hurricane Lowell as we go forward over the next 24 to 48 hours. Checking in on the latest advisory this morning from the National Hurricane Center, Lowell is still a strong Category 3 storm at that. Maximum sustained winds, 125 miles per hour, and the storm now making more of that northerly shift. You look at the movement in the direction this morning, northwest at 5 miles per hour. It's still moving very slow. And looking at some of the changes since we checked in yesterday, the overall winds have backed down and the pressure has changed. So this has shown to the National Hurricane Center that this is weakening. It'll continue to gradually weaken, but still expected to be a major hurricane as it makes its closest pass to the Hawaiian Islands come tomorrow night and into Tuesday. And as we look to the tropical storm watches that have been issued, that includes parts of Kauai County. While we look at the overall forecast track of this storm, currently still more than 600 miles south-southwest of Lihue, but expected to be 100 to 200 miles west of Niihau as it makes its closest pass to the westernmost portions of the Hawaiian Islands come tomorrow night and into Tuesday. So, Michael, the environment is going to continue to help this weaken as it makes its way over cooler waters. But the thing is here is that there's this upper level low that's going to continue to tug this off to the north, and it's going to increase its forward speed as it does as well.
2: Yeah, and there's a little bit of discussion on, you know, does it waver a little bit more toward the northeast, so closer to Kauai and Niihau, the smaller island just west of Kauai. You know, does it lean toward the right or the left of that track? Obviously, the further right that it would lean, we would expect those conditions to deteriorate a little worse. But as of this point, if it cuts down the center, I think one of the biggest things and issues that we'll face is not only some rain, but really is the waves.
1: Yeah, the waves are going to continue increasing. So right now we have a surf advisory that's in place, and this is mainly for the south and east facing beaches that are going to bear the brunt of this. You keep in mind where most of the resorts are on Kauai, and that is on the south and east facing beaches. So that's where you could have waves that could exceed 20 feet or more. Here's a look at the wave forecast going forward, and I think the peak of this is going to arrive pretty much like everything else with the storm come tomorrow night and into Tuesday.
2: Yeah, and we're talking about big time waves. You know, to your point, you know, the island of Kauai has a population of about 70 to 75,000 people. So it's not insignificant whatsoever. And you look at the waves, and by the time we get to Monday evening and through early Tuesday, we could be talking about 14, 15, perhaps, especially just maybe a mile or so out to sea, 20 plus foot waves.
1: Let's look at the forecast track with this. And again, we mentioned you've got some shower storms expected today, but you're going to feel more of the heaviest rain as we get into Monday, especially that Monday night time frame. And eventually there could be some spots that pick up inches of rain, potentially the highest elevations of Kauai picking up most of that rainfall.
2: Yeah, so it'll be something that we're watching. I think rain and flash flooding, especially given the antecedent conditions, in other words, what we've seen this tropical season so far in Hawaii, we're just adding insult to injury with even more rain on the way.
1: If you were joining us yesterday, we had our storm specialist, Mike Seidel. He's already on Kauai. He'll continue to be out there through the duration of the storm. He was already seeing some of those impacts. Take a look.
3: Just a quintessential Hawaiian day here in Kauai, where Poopai Beach, and boy, the wind just gusting here, 20, 25 miles an hour. Actually, even though it's 85, 86 degrees, it feels pretty comfortable compared to all the heat and humidity and those triple-digit heat indices back on the mainland. Look at the Pacific. One thing we've noticed, we got out here this morning before sunrise, Hawaiian time. It's 6 hours earlier here, so it is just after lunchtime here, just after noontime, and look at the wave heights. Just give it a chance here. Down there, crashing on the rocks in the distance. I'm thinking they're about 7, maybe 8 footers. Here comes a set in over to our right here. And you can see they're breaking farther out, too. So that swell is propagating in from Hurricane Lowell. And it's been churning up the water for several days as a major hurricane, even a Cat 5. Right now it's a Cat 4, and that's what it's expected to stay. A Cat 4 through tomorrow into Monday, and then Monday night and Tuesday as it goes by making a closest approach, it'll start to weaken due to the wind shear and dry air.
1: Yeah, you saw the waves out there, you heard the wind, but he also saw some seals and some sea turtles. We are going to stay on top of Lowell throughout the duration of the storm. Mike Seidel will continue giving us live reports. He'll join us starting at noon. Plus, we'll have hurricane specialist Brian Norcross on the show to give us some exclusive analysis of the storm with some of the latest advisories coming out. That's only here on Fox Weather.
2: And check out this video. Yeah, this out of Clayton, North Carolina. Those, my friends, you look at those clouds and you know that you are in for some tremendous wind and rain, right? We call them shelf clouds, and usually those are the leading edge of big-time thunderstorms, and that's exactly what we saw yesterday. This video, courtesy of Fox Weather's exclusive storm tracker, Mark Suddeth. More strong storms are firing up along the southeast today, and that was after what has been just an incredibly busy week for so many of us throughout not just the Great Lakes, but the Northeast as well. The storm reports literally came flooding in Tuesday, Wednesday, Thursday, and of course on Friday and yesterday on Saturday. All these little icons that you're seeing indicate where we saw numerous reports of downed trees, power lines. It was over 1,000 when you add them all up together. In Detroit specifically, this is downtown Detroit in Wayne County. They haven't seen this in many, many years. I believe it was since 1997. I was actually in Detroit when that happened. We had our last tornado that cut right through the east side of Detroit. And you'll note that that crossed over what is called Belle Isle right here. That's basically the border between Canada. This is Canada and Windsor, and then the United States and where Detroit is. And that was an EF2 tornado with winds of 115 miles per hour. It was on the ground for only about 5 minutes or so, but it cut a path about 3.5 miles long. Still, people in Michigan, southeast lower Michigan, without power, about 30,000 people. Keep in mind that, or I should say 30,000 customers. One customer could be, say, a family of two or three. In the southeast United States, we do have an elevated risk for severe storms in both Georgia and South Carolina. This morning, though, things looking great. If you're heading up to, say, Piedmont Park in Atlanta this morning, right, maybe you're going to the Flying Biscuit Cafe out that way, fantastic brunch spot to go to there in ATL. Things look good. If you're grabbing some food at Milo's in Birmingham, Alabama area, great spot to go to, especially for their sweet tea. Looking for light showers, some thunder in there too, but nothing severe. You look into Tennessee, and right here is an area where we were tracking flash flooding toward Crossville. That not the case anymore, thank goodness, but still seeing some showers and thunderstorms rumbling right along the southern spine of the Appalachian Mountains. Let's take you through time and show you what things should look like. I think we're relatively dry through about noon. Now, 2, 3, 4, and 5 o'clock p.m., that's where things get interesting. From Wilmington to Charleston, beautiful Savannah, Georgia, down toward Tybee Island, and eventually toward Jacksonville, Jacksonville Beach, and America's First Coast. So Charleston, get ready for the rain, the showers, and those thunderstorms. Some of those could be intense at times. And Melanie, you look at Charleston. I know that you and the ladies were just there not too long ago, down towards, say, Folly Beach area as well. Those storms are going to be screaming right around dinner time tonight. Melanie?
4: Girls can't
1: Spain.
2: Yes.
1: All right, let's take a travel alert. And this was yesterday at Denver International Airport. Yesterday, temperatures in Denver reached the low 90s. It'll be another hot one for you today, and that'll help to fuel some instability and the threat for some storms, potentially some delays come this afternoon and evening. But let's continue as Labor Day travel rush, it's in full swing. And here's a look at the forecast for tomorrow, where it looks fantastic. Lucky for you if you live in New York City. Sunshine with a high temperature of 82 degrees. Chicago, you're looking fantastic too. 78, a mixture of sun and clouds, but it's pretty toasty across the plains with temperatures that are going to go into the 90s and triple digits. Plus, we also have to dodge some storms across parts of the country, but not across the Northeast. Look at this forecast. Temperatures in the upper 70s to the low 80s. Perfect for getting outside. A lot of sunshine, some clouds that are floating into your view throughout the afternoon. But across the Southeast is definitely where you'll see a lot of clouds, and some of those could lead to storms. Watching for you, Orlando and Miami. It's those typical afternoon tropical downpours that we've been seeing across Florida. Tomorrow, more of the same. High near 90 degrees. We look at Charlotte, North Carolina, you'll also have some showers in your forecast, but areas like Memphis and Jackson, your temperatures are just going to be hot, upper 90s, and it's going to remain mainly dry. Across the Midwest, there you can see dry from Missouri and into Illinois. Temperatures, though, are going to be hot across Kansas. 104 is what we're forecasting in Wichita. And we've had this ridge that's really just baking the temperatures across the plains. On the periphery of that is still where you have the chance for some showers and storms. So Bismarck, North Dakota, you have the chance for that come tomorrow afternoon. Across the southern plains, temperatures head back into the 90s and triple digits. 102 for you in Dallas. You're still baking there. The Northwest, though, socked in the clouds in Seattle, feeling like fall in the upper 60s while we still have the storms in place across Idaho and Montana. Phoenix, we go to you where temperatures running close to average, 107 there. Plenty of sunshine in Vegas, a high of 94. Los Angeles, you look pretty good too with temperatures near 85 and a mixture of sun and clouds. We get that marine layer likely across the Northern California coast with temperatures near 80 degrees in San Francisco. While we're living in a record-breaking Atlantic hurricane season, not for its activity, but actually the lack of activity. This is the first time ever that for 3 years in a row, we have not had a hurricane in the Atlantic Basin on Labor Day. Stay tuned for more Fox Weather Command Weekend. We'll be breaking all of this down for you. We'll be right back.

0: 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Hurry and call now.
1: This is just incredible. After 10 days, rescue crews are still pulling people from the rubble in Nepal. One woman was rescued from a tunnel just yesterday. The devastating glacial flooding killed more than 1,000 people last month. Search and rescue missions are still ongoing. We continue to track Hurricane Lowell. As of this morning, it's still a strong Category 3 storm, and it's more than 600 miles south-southwest of Lihue, which is on Kauai's southeastern portion of the island. It's one of the major parts of the island, including housing the island's main airport. So this continues to move very slowly, 5 miles per hour, but the direction that it's now moving is key off to the northwest. It's going to make more of this northerly, northeasterly shift as we go through today. And that is going to be pulled by this upper level low, helping to tug this thing off to the north. And eventually it's going to increase its further speed. What we can also expect today is that gradual weakening is going to take place. But as it makes its closest pass to the westernmost portions of the Hawaiian Islands, within 100 to 200 miles of Niihau, that will be likely this storm still a major hurricane at that. Now, as of this morning, we're monitoring some showers, maybe some pockets isolated that are producing some heavy showers. But this is just a little bit of the tease. Tomorrow is when we're going to expect some of the biggest impacts, not only in terms of the rain, but also the wind. Tropical storm watches are in place for Kauai County. Tropical storm force winds can be expected within the next 48 hours. This is also going to churn up a lot of high surf. Surf alerts on the south and east facing beaches of the Hawaiian Islands, where some waves could potentially be up to 20 feet, especially toward Kauai. And you think about where all the resorts are located on that island, on the south and east side, where you're going to have some of the biggest waves. There you can see the peak of this event happening tomorrow evening and into Tuesday before conditions are going to continue improving through the rest of the day on Tuesday. Well, how about the rain? Showers and thunderstorms expected today for some of those outer bands. But as this continues to move farther off to the north, we can expect some of the heavier rain to continue to ensue, especially across portions of Kauai, where we can expect that some of the heaviest rain could be with the highest elevations. You have some of the highest peaks that are above 5,000 feet. So there could be isolated pockets that pick up to 12 inches of rain by the time we get to Tuesday, Michael.
2: And speaking about rain, look at this video from Florida. My goodness, not only was it rain, but it was wind and everything in between. And thanks to a stalled out frontal boundary across the southeast, we're expecting more of this type of weather to get unleashed from Orlando. This was last weekend, all the way up through Savannah and beautiful little Tybee Island, Georgia. Let me show you where we're nice and calm. This is very much the calm before the storm for friends and family in Jacksonville, toward Jacksonville Beach. How would you like to have a little Adirondack chair, maybe a little bubbly in the morning, and sit like right here while overlooking that water? Pristine view, 79 degrees. Beautiful. Enjoy it this morning because the view is going to be 1,000% different this afternoon with big giant thunderstorms expected into the evening. What we have overhead, all this blue here, represents a high concentration of moisture in the atmosphere. All you need is something to wring it out like a wet towel, and that's this. It's this stalled out boundary. We call it a stationary front that's going to serve as that focus mechanism for showers and storms to erupt along. So it means that from New Orleans to Panama City, Jacksonville, where we just showed you that live shot, toward Daytona, it's going to be wet and wild with multiple days of rain ahead. Here's what live radar looks like right now. Let's zero in on the Gulf Coast from the Big Easy of New Orleans. We're right along I-10 and just south. So basically in the water, in the ocean right now, the Gulf is where we're tracking some light to moderate rain toward Dolphin Island. You head over toward the Big Bend region, Cedar Key of Florida, and even toward Pinellas County for friends in and around Tampa, St. Pete. Seeing a couple of showers really close by, so Clearwater, you may notice a couple of those darker clouds as you step outside and do that little morning jog or run along the beach out that way. So here's what the forecast calls for. I think we're relatively dry-ish through noon. It's going to be afternoon with daytime heating. That's when the big, juicy thunderstorms fire up. And those race from north to south. And as they do so, we'll continue to track scattered showers and thunderstorms through the afternoon and the evening before we kind of dial things back once the sun begins to set. So if you're looking for someone to point at and something to blame, blame the sunshine and that stationary boundary, because the sunshine helps to warm things up and turns up the heat, and it acts like a boiling pot on your stove. And once the things stuff starts boiling around 5 o'clock, that's when those heavy rainmakers are there. 2 to 3 inches of rain, some spots in Miami toward Miami-Dade County. 3 to 5 inches of rain through Friday.
1: You know, over in the Atlantic, it's been a very quiet stretch for us, actually reaching historic levels. This will be the third consecutive year without a hurricane on Labor Day in the Atlantic Basin. And this is not normal. Normally, we see quite a few storms that try and pop up throughout the Atlantic. At least 9 out of 10 weekends featured at least one tropical system. This is on record. So normally, we see something going on tropical-wise for this time of year, especially during this Labor Day weekend. Now, it's happened twice. We saw 2 straight years featuring no active storms. That was in 97 as well as into 98. Also 2024 and 2025. So just the last 2 years. And now we are expecting nothing to happen for this weekend. So that's going to make it 3 years in a row. That has never happened before on record for us throughout the U.S. history, throughout the Atlantic history. Now, you can see this here, Labor Day weekend of total storms from 2018. You can see in 2018, we had 2 tropical storms that popped up all the way through 2023, where we had a tropical, 3 tropical depressions, as well as 1 hurricane popping up there. But then 2024 and 2025, Labor Day weekend was completely quiet. Now, it is important to note that even though we don't have anything going on Labor Day, does not mean that the rest of the hurricane season is not going to be intense. I mean, look at 98. This is what happened after Labor Day. Multiple tropical systems, storms, and hurricanes popping up throughout the Atlantic. So it's not over until it's over. Same goes for 2024. I mean, you can see post-Labor Day tropics. Those really started to pump up, especially Hurricane Helene and Milton, which Helene devastating parts of the Appalachian as well as parts of Appalachia, I should say, and also into parts of Florida, 2 hurricanes back to back. So even though things are quiet for our Labor Day weekend, does not mean that we're not still going to be expecting an intense hurricane season for the later half. And also want to note, too, that hurricane season, it's a long one. Let's talk about Hurricane Ida. It became a Category 5 hurricane on November 16th on 2020. That is the latest calendar date a Cat 5 ever recorded in the Atlantic Basin. That's imagery that you can see right there. Look how strong that storm really truly was. Now, even looking back into 2025, last year, yes, nothing came and hit us in the U.S., but we did have a very strong hurricane that formed later on in the season after Labor Day, September 24th through October 2nd. It was way out into the ocean. But Umberto actually went under rapid intensification, becoming a Category 5 hurricane out into the Atlantic, just skirting around Bermuda. We still saw very intense surf here in the U.S. along the Atlantic coast, but that was a monster of a storm. So basically, even though we don't have a whole lot going on for our Labor Day weekend, which is a little unusual, especially having that 3 years in a row, we still have a long hurricane season to go. The Atlantic hurricane season, it goes for a few more months, and really, it is mostly back heavy. So we have to be keeping our wits about us here, and we have to make sure that we're staying aware as we move throughout the rest of this season, because it's not over until it's over here, Melanie.
3: A September scorcher baking the Central Plains as we look live into Memphis, where yesterday temperatures soared to 101. In fact, it was the 5th day in a row that temperatures soared that temperature or even higher. Talk about a Memphis barbecue, right? Well, likely to do it again today with 101 in the forecast and a heat advisory that's in place. To our friends in low places in Denver, first responders say they treated about 25 people for heat exhaustion and dehydration. That was at a Garth Brooks concert on Friday. 3 people were taken to the hospital. Firefighters were handing out water bottles as well. We also saw reports of heat exhaustion at the Texas State-Texas game in Austin yesterday. Temperatures hit 100 degrees. At the airport. This game started in the afternoon, so during peak heating, dangerous late summer heat stretched all the way into football season and is expected. So let's rewind over the past 24 hours. Take a look at who broke some records. In fact, we had dozens of records. that were broken or tied yesterday. Columbia's South Carolina soared to 102, beating that record of 101. Fort Smith, Arkansas, jumped all the way to 106, beat the record of 104. Now, as we look ahead to what's in store as we head back for the work week, this dangerous heat pattern is going to shift to the Central Plains. And it's because of this expansive heat dome. Underneath it, temperatures are going to soar up into the triple digits. So likely this week, as you join us on Fox Weather, we'll be talking about more record-breaking temperatures. Here's a look at where we have heat alerts in place. In fact, impacting nearly 43 million Americans. Where you see the pink, that is the highest echelon of these heat warnings. And that's for parts of Missouri and into Kansas that are under extreme heat warnings, where you're really going to see the heat indices soar when you factor in the humidity. The heat risks as we get into your Labor Day stretches across parts of Missouri, Kansas, through Oklahoma, and down into Texas. So where you see that purple shading indicates that we've been under this prolonged stretch of the heat, and we don't have much relief through the overnight. So it's still necessary that you take those proper precautions, make sure you're staying hydrated, trying to stay indoors if at all possible. Looking at today's forecast, we have highs that are in the triple digits from Tennessee to Oklahoma. Into tomorrow for your Labor Day, temperatures near 90 in St. Louis, 93 in Kansas City. But again, the bulk of the heat is going to reside across the Northern Plains and then down into areas like Oklahoma and Texas. We're back near 105 in Wichita on Tuesday, 103 in Tulsa. And then even as we get to midweek, we're not ending this conversation of the heat. You can see temperatures still range at the triple digits. Looks like the core of this heat is going to really slide down across Oklahoma and into Texas. Specifically looking at Tuesday, record highs for us. Well, Fort Smith, Wichita, headed for 105, which could break those records. A long-standing one from the early 1900s there in Arkansas. Taking a look at some of those waves already crashing into the Hawaii shoreline. Increasing and dangerous rough surf and rip currents going to be a factor due to Hurricane Lola as it makes its closest pass to the Hawaiian Islands tomorrow night and into Tuesday. Heavy rain, gusty wind also going to be factors. We'll take a closer look at that forecast after the break.

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1: Good morning. We are back now in Fox Weather as millions of Americans, of course, head out for the Labor Day weekend holiday. Problem is, weather could create a couple of big travel headaches, if not migraines, especially if you're heading to or from Hawaii. Now, joining us now with what you need to know is travel expert Jennifer Weatherhead. Jennifer, by the way, before we get started, I love your last name as a meteorologist. I wish I could have a last name that was that cool. Jennifer, I've got to ask.
2: Thank you. I miss my calling, maybe.
1: I was going to say, there's still time. Listen, there's still time to come on over here to Fox Weather with us. Jennifer, question for you. Obviously, a lot of folks are traveling for Labor Day. As we look at, you know, possible areas where we're seeing showers and thunderstorms, the southeast, it's going to be repeated through this weekend. What are your tips and tricks for just kind of staying ahead of these storms, especially heading into Monday?
2: Yeah, I think the biggest tip is that you need to be aware of what's going on. Really stay on top of that local weather and those local alerts so you know what's happening. If you are driving, obviously you want to make sure that you have that and that your car is safe and ready to go in any kind of conditions. Trying to get out as early as possible, especially tomorrow, because it's going to be the busiest day traffic-wise. People say to get out before 10 a.m. I say get out at sunrise if you can to try to beat some of that congestion and maybe beat some of the weather. But again, keep that in mind before you head out. When it comes to flights, you want to make sure that you're checking in with the airports and the airlines again to make sure that your flight is not delayed and you can prepare for that. And also just give yourself a lot of extra time at the airport because there are always long lines during Labor Day.
1: Yeah, I always try to catch the first flight out for that reason because storms usually pop up in the afternoon. So what do you do if, you know, maybe you have like a 3 or 4 o'clock flight and there's a huge thunderstorm overhead, the flight's either canceled or delayed? What's your next step?
2: Yeah. So the first thing that I would do is that usually airlines are going to issue a travel waiver. So they're going to send you a notification saying, hey, we think that your flight is going to be impacted by some weather. Do you want to change this? I would jump on that if you have the flexibility to do it as soon as possible, because usually they will not charge you no matter what type of ticket you have booked. They won't charge you for changing that flight. So if you have some flexibility, perhaps you can get out earlier and beat that storm, or maybe you want to stay an extra day and you can leave a day later. Those are going to be your best options. Otherwise, if you're waiting for that airline to cancel your flight, there might be a longer wait. You're not going to have as many great options when it comes to rebooking and getting out when you want to. So being on top of that, getting into that as soon as possible, time is of the essence. I think when you know there's a weather alert that's happening and you need to be somewhere, make sure that you look at changing your flight as soon as possible.
1: And Jennifer, my next question goes out to my honeymooners out there that are going to be perhaps doing some honeymooning down in Hawaii. Of course, we have a big old hurricane, Lowell, that's just off the coast of Kauai, and that could have some big time impacts on the Hawaiian Islands. What advice do you have for folks that might be flying in or out of, say, the Aloha State?
2: Yeah, again, you really want to make sure that you're staying on top of what the airlines are saying about your flight, using those waivers if you can and you have the flexibility to change. If you happen to be in Hawaii right now, keep in mind that all the islands are a little bit different and they're going to be impacted a little bit differently. So you want to stay on top of the local news. So gohawaii.com is a perfect resource for visitors because they will give you numbers so you can sign up for text alerts so you know about warnings and information if something is to happen. And you also, if you are there, you want to make sure that you're checking with your hotel so you know what the safety procedures are going to be, what to do in an emergency situation. Can you stay for an extra day? Perhaps you want to book that in if you are feeling like you might need to extend your trip. And also, if you are there, make sure that you listen to the local authorities about the surf. Just because it is sunny and looks nice outside does not mean that that water is safe. Make sure you follow all of those alerts on the beach. The locals know best here. Unfortunately, you know, if you are vacationing there, it might put a little bit of a damper on things, but it's still a beautiful spot to be.
1: It really is. Yeah, 14-foot waves, by the way, is what we're projecting and forecasting over the next, say, 24 to 36 hours. Last question for you is just kind of simple. A lot of folks are going to be driving to and from their destination. Any tips for drivers maybe getting out early tomorrow just to beat the traffic and the congestion that you might run into? I think in big cities like, you know, New York or even like Atlanta, Chicago traffic.
2: Yeah, I would always just expect and plan for the worst. You know, there might be delays that kind of come up, but if you can get out as early as possible, I think I mentioned before, a lot of statistics say get out before 10 a.m. I'm a, like, let's get out at 6 a.m. Let's get out before the sun comes up. If you really want to avoid that congestion, get some extra coffee in you. And again, make sure that your car is road safe. Make sure that you have, you know, a backup plan in case you need to stop and rest if you are driving a really long distance. And make sure that you also have insurance and automotive assistance just in case something happens along the way.
1: Jennifer, you are preaching to the choir on that one. I am such a proponent of getting on the road before sunrise because, yeah, you can beat all that traffic. It's smooth sailing, generally speaking. We're not clogged in with, you know, everyone and their little brother. Jennifer Weatherhead, our travel expert, thank you as always for your time this Sunday. And I hope that you and your family have a wonderful Labor Day weekend.
2: Thank you. You too, Michael.
1: Thank you.
0: Turning back to the tropics as we continue to track major hurricane Lowell as it's making a northward journey toward the Hawaiian Islands now, still moving very slow, but expected to continue picking up forward speed and gradually weakening over the next 24 to 48 hours. It's still more than 600 miles south-southwest of Lihue, and that is one of the major spots on Kauai's southeast shore. So here's a look at the latest advisory. Maximum sustained winds at 125 miles per hour. So a strong category 3 storm still moving slowly 5 miles per hour, but now it's moving off to the northwest. And so the steering mechanism is now going to be this upper level low that's going to help to tug the storm off to the north, eventually making its closest pass to the westernmost Hawaiian Islands come tomorrow. Still about 100 to 200 miles offshore from Niiau. So that is a privately owned island, sparsely populated, but next to that is Kauai. So expecting some of the biggest fringe impacts at that to be across those two islands. You're looking at live radar. Keep in mind, it's still through the overnight hours, and we're already seeing some showers. This shower and storm activity will continue picking up into Monday. So the peak of these impacts going to come for us, especially come tomorrow evening and tomorrow night. Tropical storm watches issued for Kauai County. Tropical storm force conditions expected within the next 48 hours. And you look at the overall wind forecast, especially as we get into tomorrow evening and tomorrow night. We're forecasting gusts potentially on Kauai 40 to 60 miles per hour. Some of the highest elevations and areas that are along the south and southeastern portions of the island could face wind gusts that are near 75 miles per hour. Meanwhile, across Oahu, another island that's very heavily populated, their impact's not going to be quite as much, obviously, because you're out of that overall impact zone, but still some gusts that could be pushing up to 35 miles per hour. It's going to be some rough surf out there with wave heights that continue to build. Mike Seidel, he was out there yesterday monitoring those conditions already increasing, but wave heights could be up to 20 feet in some spots. South and east facing beaches across all the Hawaiian Islands facing some of the biggest waves, but I think some of the bigger impacts definitely going to come closest to the center of the storm, which would be across Kauai. Future radar looks like this. Again, shower and storm intensity continues to pick up. Some of the heaviest rain coming tomorrow night and into Tuesday before things dwindle. The islands could pick up a widespread 2 to 8 inches of rain, but some of the highest amounts could fall across Kauai, especially with areas of elevation potentially pushing near 10 inches of rain.
1: And check out your screen. Yeah, live looks here in Springfield, Illinois, on the left side of your screen. That, of course, being the state capital that you're seeing in the distance. Meantime, on the right side of your screen in Suffolk, in Virginia, my goodness, those clouds this morning, what do they say? Red sky in the morning, sailors take warning. Why? Well, typically because it means that showers and thunderstorms are on the way. And we'll see that across the northern tier of our country as well, where we have a stalled out boundary from Bismarck, North Dakota to Billings, Montana. And that is going to help to invigorate and spark up some showers and storms. This morning, as you're out the door, here's where we are in Nebraska. Here's South Dakota. And then, of course, North Dakota. You got Billings, Montana out this way. And in all of those states, you can clearly see little flashes of lightning, just meaning that thunderstorms are in the mix. Let's zero in on Nebraska because that's where the line is super heavy with lots of rain. Nothing severe, that's the good news, sandwiched in between. This is I-70 here, and then you got I-80 here. So basically sandwiched in between the two is where all of that rain is, and it is heading toward Phillipsburg. It's heading toward Nelson. Eventually, Vermilion and places like Topeka, Kansas, going to be getting in on some wet weather action in the hours ahead. So if you're heading out to worship services, say mid to late morning services, your 11 o'clock sunrise services, just know that you want to make sure that you have your umbrellas on standby. So severe storms and potential watches are possible later on this afternoon toward Great Falls. But note that where we see some of that rain, especially in the desert southwest, all it'll take in this region, just a few inches of rain, that could lead and trigger flash flooding. So we'll watch that down around the Four Corners through this afternoon. Meantime, flying in or out of, say, Minneapolis-St. Paul Airport, a couple of showers and thunderstorms during the late evening and overnight could slow down your travel plans out that way as well. For tomorrow, this is on your Labor Day, from North Dakota through parts of Bemidji, that's in Minnesota, and all the way down toward, say, Missoula, we could see some rain, some storms that could create some flash flooding. So a lot that we're keeping our eyes on, guys, in the day ahead.
0: Check out this new aerial footage coming in from Orange County beaches. Take a look at that, a makeshift seawall completely overtaken by floodwaters. This is thanks in part to Hurricane Marie, still several hundred miles away from California, but its swells will trigger dangerous high surf, strong rip currents, and more coastal flooding potentially like this on Southern California beaches. We'll check in on the tropics in the Pacific up next.
3: I'm Brian Norcross with a Hurricane HQ Minute on the most expensive hurricanes in recorded history. With dollar amounts adjusted to 2024 dollars, here's how they stack up. Hurricane Katrina is at the top of the list. Massive storm surge devastated coastal Mississippi while New Orleans was underwater. Number two is Harvey, mostly from the massive flooding in Metro Houston. Hurricane Ian is third from its trail of destruction across Florida in 2022. Maria is number four, the worst Puerto Rican hurricane since 1928. Superstorm Sandy comes in fifth. The largest Atlantic hurricane on record produced stunning storm surge on the northeast coast. Ida, Irma, Andrew, Ike, and Ivan are the next five.
4: This Hurricane HQ Minute is presented by L4 Property Restoration, restoring more than property.
1: And we're back now on Fox Weather. Hey, if you're lucky enough to have been to this game in Baton Rouge last night, well, it was a great game, but it was delayed by an hour and a half due to storms, right? It's the Battle of the Tigers in Baton Rouge. Now, in the end, it was LSU that actually pulled ahead, winning 51-10 to start off the season. And boy, don't even get me started on the Michigan game in the last literal second of that game with against Western Michigan University. That was something to see. Here's going to be something to see, though, in New York City if you're joining us from the Big Apple, right? We have the U.S. Open that's taking place. Temperature-wise, doing just fine. There is a chance, perhaps, for a stray spotty shower, although I think that most of the day should stay relatively dry. You look at our risk for weather impact in Green Bay, Wisconsin, as the Fighting Irish take on the Badgers. And overall, our ROE, our risk of weather impact, is nice and low. 60s and 70s, this to me is fantastic football weather, right? Cardinals taking on the Rebels. That's in Ole Miss in Nashville, Tennessee. That's at 7:30 p.m. Eastern. Here, too, our risk for weather impact, nice and low. But look at those temperatures. I will say Nashville standards are a little different, but 89 near 90 degrees for me. A little bit warm underneath the collar, right? It'll be a warm start to the game. So bottles of water, have them ready and set to go. And we'll stop in Lumen Field as the Patriots take on the Seahawks on Wednesday. A good-looking day for some football.
5: I'm Fox Weather's Ian Oliver, and today we're talking about ridge riders. These are powerful complexes of storms that can strike the same places in the summertime day after day after day. Why is that? This all gets started with a strong area of high pressure. It's this big bubble or a dome of hot and stable air that parks itself across the south, and it can stay there for days or weeks. So what does that mean for you? It depends on where you're at. If you're stuck under the ridge, it's hot, it's nasty, it's muggy, and it keeps going day after day with little or no rain to provide relief. But if you head out to the outskirts or the periphery of this ridge of high pressure, that's where all the action is. Rounds of strong and severe storms repeatedly strike the same spots. That's what kicks up a flood threat. The rain, the thunderstorms, they ride right up and over that big area of high pressure. Meteorologists call that the ridge, and that's why the storms are called ridge riders. Fox Weather, weathering it together.
0: Take a look at this drone footage. This coming out of Orange County, California, where you're looking at a collapsed seawall in Laguna Beach. It initially suffered damage from powerful surf and high tides back on August 26th, but finally broke apart on Friday. Laguna Beach officials say the coastline is constantly battling erosion. Another major reason for the collapse. This comes as Hurricane Marie swirls southwest of the Baja Peninsula. So you take a look at the Pacific Basin. It's still very active here as we watch Marie, Karina, and Lowell. But the focus here is going to come on Marie. It's still hundreds of miles away from the southern tip of Baja California. It's going to continue staying offshore. You can see the overall movement here off to the northwest. So it's staying away from the U.S. coastline. Maximum sustained winds here still at 90 miles per hour. So it's a Category 1 hurricane at that. But we continue to follow this track because some of this moisture, even though

0: has been wild to see.
1: Honestly, Michael, we're about to break some records, yeah, possibly when it comes to lack of activity. I mean, the last time that the latest hurricane that mm-hmm. we saw, first hurricane throughout the Atlantic, that was in September. That was September 11th.
0: Yeah.
1: Humberto and Gustav.
0: Right.
1: So yeah, we're getting really close to that.
0: Yeah. And that was many years ago, by the way. So, yeah, let's jump to it. The last named storm we had in the Atlantic, well, it was just last week. It ripped through coastal Louisiana and Texas, bringing tropical storm force conditions along the Gulf Coast. And, of course, outside of that, we have yet to see a hurricane this season, Bain.
1: Yeah, we're definitely, again, edging into that record-breaking territory for not a whole lot going on. What a record to be breaking, honestly. I mean, when we look at the named storms, normally we're kind of reaching that peak right around this time of the season, and not a whole lot has happened when it comes to hurricanes. Yes, we've had a couple of tropical systems developing, so it hasn't been a complete wash,
0: right?
1: But it has been very, very quiet.
0: Yeah, and one of the reasons for it is because you can see our intertropical convergence zone. That's this green line here. There's a couple little tropical waves. Basically, a tropical wave is just a little cluster of showers and thunderstorms that we've seen form along that. But none of them have been formidable enough to actually organize into any sort of area of low pressure. Bain, there's been way too much hostile wind upstairs. But, and this is a big old but, there is an area by the time we get to September 10th to September the 11th where we'll see a pocket here of less hostile winds. And in that same pocket, the dust and the Saharan dust isn't really there all that much. So a very slight, and I mean like this much of an opportunity for seeing something small.
1: It's tiny, but it is there. You're so right, Michael. That's why we always have to keep our wits about us, keep an eye on the forecast, because it's not over until it's over. But I mean, even looking at the below average rainfall that we have seen throughout Puerto Rico, Cuba, I mean, we usually see a whole lot more tropical systems this time of year. And you're so right. We have had very hostile conditions, thanks to El Nino playing a part into that too. But I mean, we're also dealing with some of that sinking air that we've been seeing. A lot more of that warmer water has been hanging out to the north of the main development region. So that's been making it a lot worse for some of those hurricanes trying to develop. So it is a possibility that we could see something tropical popping up before September 11th, before the peak. But if not, we could be breaking a record.
0: I think we will be breaking that record, to be honest with you, Bain. We've seen a couple of tropical storms, yes, about five named storms so far this season. Again, way behind the norm. And as you mentioned before, this is actually right on par with what we would expect during a super El Nino season.
1: So exactly.
0: Lots that we're going to be keeping our eyes on, especially as we head towards September the 10th and September the 11th. The other thing, of course, we're keeping our eyes on is what is going on in the Deep South. Friends in the Song and Soul of the South, that's Macon, Georgia, up toward Atlanta. Friends even in the capital city of Columbia, South Carolina. Big-time showers and thunderstorms are in the forecast later on this afternoon. We'll talk about that risk for not only damaging winds, but large hail for the southeast. That's coming up next right here on Fox Weather.

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1: Welcome back to Weather Command Weekend as we take live looks across Hawaii, where conditions will continue to change over the next 24 to 48 hours as we monitor the progression of Hurricane Lowell. This storm continues to be hundreds of miles away from the Hawaiian Islands. Category 3 storm, so it's a strong one at that, and the overall direction has changed. I think that's probably the key change that we saw with the National Hurricane Center's latest advisory, is that now this is moving north to northwest, and today the steering mechanism is going to be this upper level low that's going to pull this up to the north.
2: Absolutely. And I mean, really, all the Hawaiian Islands need to be on high alert, but those impacts are going to be a little bit different depending on where you're at. Honestly, for our areas that are a little bit more to the west, the northwestern islands, they're going to have the major impacts when it comes to wind, when it comes to rain. We're already seeing those outer bands right now. But I mean, you can see it's gotten slightly stronger when it comes to our pressures from that 8 a.m. advisory.
1: Right. The overall forecast, though, today is the National Hurricane Center saying it will continue gradually weaken, and that should be the overall trend. But you mentioned the rain. There you're seeing some of those outer bands already bringing some scattered showers. The winds have not picked up just yet. But I think as we especially get to tomorrow evening, that's going to be the peak of our event. You have tropical storm watches that have been issued for Kauai County, where we expect some of the strongest gusts and also some of the highest waves.
2: Yeah, absolutely. I mean, the surf is going to be incredible. We're actually watching out for that high surf advisory for pretty much all of the Hawaiian Islands along those beaches. Up to 14 feet. Those are some monster size waves. So it's, you can just see, I mean, the impact, even though miles and miles away from the Big Island, we're still going to have something going on when it comes to the wave heights and, of course, with the rain too, Melanie.
1: About 2 to 8 inches widespread across the Hawaiian Islands, but across Kauai, and especially where you have closer to the center of the storm, keep in mind, it's still about 100 to 200 miles offshore, at least the center of it. But still, you can interact with some of the taller areas across Kauai. So 5,200 feet, I think, is the highest peak, and that can interact with the tropical moisture, leading to more rain. So up to a foot of rain is possible for the highest spots. That can lead to mudslides, potential for flash flooding. You also have to keep in mind that with any tropical systems like this one, you could have some water spouts or even short-lived tornadoes. So all things will continue to stay on top of.
2: Absolutely. And bringing it down to the lower 48, we got more storms on the way once again for the Mid-Atlantic coast, especially over to the Carolinas. We know Charleston very well. Girls trip, we're never going to stop talking about it. But you guys got to watch out for those storms later on this afternoon into the evening.
1: Right. And you see Charleston and Atlanta mentioned. So if you have flight plans out of there later on, just make sure you're closely monitoring that situation. Atlanta, busy airport.
2: Always.
1: And so anytime you have connections through there and you have some storms, it could be a recipe for some delays. Future radar shows take advantage of the morning hours. But by this afternoon, that's when we have more instability helping to fuel the storms.
2: And we definitely have the heat. We got the moisture. We have fuel for everything. It's going to be a hot one out there that's, as our storm potential starts to build on in. But you'll notice those storms, they linger throughout the evening hours too. Maybe not going to be a consistent rain, but it'll be on and off throughout the afternoon and evening. So keep your wits about you as you move into the later half of the day.
1: Could have some heavy downpours across Florida still today. And we are wrapping up our hours on Fox Business Network. Mornings with Fox Business is up next. Stay with us on Fox Weather. We'll have another hour for you coming up after the break.

0: Fox Weather, we're your Hurricane HQ. Tropical alerts issued ahead of monster Hurricane Lowell. The Category 3 storm has begun its long-awaited turn toward Hawaii. Showers and thunderstorms will continue throughout today and pick up in coverage as we go over the next 2 days. Tropical storm force winds will also pick up tomorrow. Coastal conditions getting more dangerous with wave heights that could exceed 20 feet. Heavy rain could trigger flash flooding and mudslides. By Tuesday, Kauai could see up to a foot of rain. Across the mainland, it's a different story as we continue to monitor the threat for severe storms. The greatest threat zone comes across the Carolinas down into Georgia today. Major cities like Charleston and Atlanta are in that threat zone where any of the stronger storms could produce some damaging wind gusts. We'll be monitoring that closely, but first, we pick up the conversation in Hawaii. We start with a couple of live looks across Hawaii where, keep in mind, it's still through the overnight hours, so most people still sleeping. Reason why. It's still dark out there. But we got our latest advisory in from the National Hurricane Center about an hour ago showing that Lowell is still a powerful Category 3 storm. The pressure did drop, so showing a little bit of strengthening. But overall, I think what a big takeaway from that advisory was is the direction of this storm. Now moving north-northwest, still moving slow, but it's going to be this northward movement that will continue to track today. And that's because we are giving another steering mechanism the reins of this storm. It's going to be this upper-level low that's north of the Hawaiian Islands that's going to continue to tug this thing off to the north. The center of the storm still expected to stay about 100 to 200 miles west of the westernmost portions of the Hawaiian Islands, and that includes Niihau. So you see that on the western fringes there. That is under a tropical storm watch. This one, a privately owned island, very sparsely populated. So then we look at the next island in the line, and that would be Kauai, where we have that tropical storm watch that's in place as well. Again, the conditions are going to be felt at the peak of the event by tomorrow evening when the storm makes its closest pass. And there you can see as it continues to move north, it's likely going to gradually weaken, but could still be a powerful storm as it makes its closest pass to Kauai going forward through tomorrow. Still have to the hurricane hunters that are headed out for their next mission, 11:30 a.m. Eastern time. And that mission will be the overall storm position. We look at live radar and already seeing some scattered showers, although most of it pretty light stuff with the outer rain bands. And gusts have not been overly strong, but those gusts could potentially be tropical storm force into tomorrow. Along with that, we've got a lot of energy. And along with those increasing winds, it's going to create some rough surf. So a high surf advisory that's in place for all of the islands, south and east facing beaches we watch closer. And this will likely be upgraded as we get closer to the main event. So here you can see the wave heights increasing today, but especially into tomorrow, the core of that, the pink and white pockets increasing for Kauai, where some wave heights could exceed 20 feet. And by the time we get into Tuesday, the worst of the conditions are going to dissipate. So today is a day to continue to prepare, especially for some of the strongest winds. I'd say you have a time frame until about midday tomorrow to make those final preparations if you're a procrastinator. You look at the wind forecast, and here's the peak of the event, tropical storm winds possible across Kauai, especially for the westernmost portions. And if you have the center of the storm that takes more of that eastward track, then you're going to feel a little bit stronger winds across Kauai, especially for some of the highest elevations. The island's highest spot, about 5,200 feet. So here we look at future radar, and we take this in through the rest of today. Again, still expecting some scattered showers, but more of that squally weather is really going to take hold as we get into tomorrow. At times, some heavy rain could be falling at that. And similar to what we're expecting with the gusts and the rough surf, this is going to continue to dissipate as we get into Tuesday. So there will be some periods, especially tomorrow, where you have some heavy rain calming down. A widespread 2 to 8 inches is expected across the entire stretch of the Hawaiian Islands, but across Kauai, that's where you could have some higher amounts. You're seeing some of the highest peaks here indicating some of these deeper shades. So potentially 5 to 12 inches in that range. Again, plenty of that tropical moisture is going to interact with the mountain ranges. So we'll be watching for that closely. Along with any tropical systems, what we could anticipate here is the threat of water spouts. These would be short-lived at that, or even short-lived tornadoes. So all modes of weather we'll be watching for over the next 24 to 48 hours. And not just across the Hawaiian Islands where we're monitoring conditions, also the severe storm threat, Michael.
1: And of course, we head to the southeast. We're in North Carolina. Check out your screen. Yeah, this video captured yesterday from Fox Weather exclusive storm tracker Mark Suddeth. My goodness gracious, those storm clouds look angry, right? That's a shelf cloud is what you're looking at. Usually that is something that precedes not just heavy rain, but some strong, gusty winds as well. And that's exactly what we're expecting later on today. Let's show you where that area that's highlighted in that red coloring, which does include the city of Atlanta in Fulton County. As you know, Fulton County kind of splits into northern and southern Fulton. We're expecting to see some big old showers and thunderstorms, not just there, but also down toward Savannah and Tybee Island, Charleston, Myrtle Beach area. These are going to be areas that could be impacted by heavy showers and strong to severe storms later on today. Right now, in this morning, things look okay, with the exception of immediately along the Gulf of America coastline. We zero in on a couple of spots. This is in Huntsville, Alabama, and just west of that, a couple of little stray showers is what we saw earlier this morning. Other than that, I think it's a pretty decent start if you're heading out the door to worship services, if you're going in Nashville to some of your favorite breakfast spots this morning. I think that things around the Parthenon there look pretty good. Same sort of story in the Nuga, a.k.a. Chattanooga, Tennessee. You head toward Bristol and then up toward Roanoke, Virginia. A couple of spotty showers and thunderstorms. Nothing severe, but certainly a quick little gully washer, to say the least. We set things into motion for you, and I think that the morning looks pretty good. It's later on this afternoon as we start to dial up that daytime heating, right around 3, 4, and 5 p.m. That's when things start to get interesting. So if you were thinking about doing, you know, a breakfast, lunch, or I should say lunch or dinner in Atlanta, Mary Mac Tea Room, perhaps 9 Mile Station, or Marcel's, some really popular restaurants there in Atlanta, I'd be on the lookout and, of course, ask for indoor seating, right? You head down toward the Florida-Georgia state line, Tallahassee to Jacksonville, and we're expecting showers and thunderstorms heavy at times through the evening before things begin to wind down overnight. Daybreak tomorrow morning on your Monday could be a little wet and wild. Charleston, we're in the upper 80s, low 90s. And here's the thing about Charleston. It's right on the water. You head down towards, say, Folly Beach. It's actually not going to be the best beach day, I think, later on this afternoon into this evening, given the fact that showers and storms will be in the area. So Folly Beach, if you're going out to the Folly Beach Pier, it's a wonderful, wonderful, really long fishing pier. I actually saw folks who were fishing and caught like a shark the last time I was there. It was crazy to see. But either way, though, we're expecting a rain. How much? About a half an inch to an inch. So not like a ton of rain, but just enough to be kind of annoying. A little further inland, where 95 crosses Interstate 26 towards St. George and then Orangeburg. A couple of inches, 1 to 2, maybe 2 to 3. And again, that's going to be a really solid soaking rainfall for you. So just to recap, watch out for severe weather here. We are expecting for the Storm Prediction Center to possibly issue some sort of severe thunderstorm watch, perhaps later on this afternoon into this evening. And if they do so, this would be the area that would be highlighted. We'll, of course, be on top of it every step of the way right here on Fox Weather.
0: Travel alert now as we take a look at Denver International Airport yesterday. Lines don't seem so bad now, do they? The temperatures were hot. Highs reached the low 90s. We're back into the 90s again today, and those heat along with the building humidity helping to fuel the threat for some storms later on today. So potential for some delays. But let's jump into your Labor Day forecast, what you can expect if you are traveling home or maybe still traveling to your destination tomorrow. It looks pretty good across the center of the country and all the way into the Northeast, but we'll have to dodge some storms across the Northern Plains and across the Southeast as well, even some downpours at that. We start for you in the Northeast from northern New England down through the Mid-Atlantic. It looks fantastic. High temperatures tomorrow in the upper 70s to the low 80s, plenty of sunshine. We'll have some clouds drifting in through there. Washington, D.C., you're headed for a high of 82. Across the Southeast, this is where we continue to watch for those tropical downpours and the threat for some thunderstorms. Miami and Orlando, not looking too good for you tomorrow afternoon. Watch for storms. Highs will be in the upper 80s, close to 90 degrees. We also have the chance for some showers in Charlotte, North Carolina, where temperatures will be in the upper 70s. Nashville, a hot one for you, a high near 91. And across the Midwest, where it's going to be hot, Kansas, a lot of the state, 104, your high in Wichita. We have the threat for some storms on the periphery of that ridge that's really driving the heat across the plains. So areas like Bismarck in North Dakota. You'll have to watch for some storm Chicago, though. I think that forecast looks fantastic. A high of 80 degrees, mixture of sun and clouds. You really can't beat that this time of the year. For the plains, though, temperatures will be in the 90s and triple digits. You're still sweating it out in Dallas. A high temperature tomorrow of 102. Mostly sunny skies to just make you feel even hotter out there. The Pacific Northwest, tomorrow morning, Seattle, you're waking up to some clouds, potential for some drizzle by the afternoon. You get some peaks of sunshine with high temperature close to 70 degrees. Still across Idaho and Montana, watch for some showers and storms. Missoula, we have your temperature at 59 degrees. Sounds rather chilly. Desert Southwest, on the other side of the spectrum. Phoenix, you're headed for 107, which is running close to average for this time of year. Temperatures in the desert across Vegas, 94. Plenty of sunshine for you. We have you at 81 in Reno. And along the California coast, you'll still be dealing with some increased surf and swell from what will be distant Maria at this point. You'll wake up to some morning clouds, but get into some sunshine in the afternoon. San Francisco, you start a warming trend. Tomorrow, temperatures in the upper 70s. Los Angeles, you're headed for 85 degrees, which will feel a whole lot better than it did the past week or so when you were sweating it out with temperatures that were consecutively running in the 90s. Enjoy it.
2: Living a record-breaking Atlantic hurricane season. Not for its activity, though. It's actually because the lack of activity that's going on over there. This is the first time ever that for 3 years in a row, we haven't had a hurricane in the Atlantic Basin on Labor Day. So stay tuned for more Fox Weather Command Weekend. We're going to be breaking down all of this in the next few minutes.

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1: Welcome back to Weather Command Weekend. You ready for a little bit of cuteness for your morning? This is a large group of sea turtles. They were spotted on the southern shore of Kauai yesterday. We have our storm specialist, Mike Seidel. He's out there ahead of Hurricane Lowell as it continues to move toward the islands. But finding a little bit of a peaceful moment for these beach bums, it really created a scene that is straight off of a postcard. You can see these green sea turtles. Yeah. They're actually pretty popular, I think, on the beach that Mike Seidel was seen at, the Poe Po Beach Park. You can one of the popular spots for viewing these.
2: I think I see Donatello.
3: Hello, Michelangelo and Raphael there.
1: It's a perfect spot for it.
3: Yeah. Do you know who those folks are? Teenage Mutant Ninja Turtles? This is like way back in the day.
1: Oh, I was thinking artists.
3: Anyway. Sorry. showing my age.
1: We'll work on that pop culture coming up in a bit. Now we take a look at, well, so let's dive into this. The latest advisory from the National Hurricane Center this morning has a couple of changes. What didn't change is it's still a strong Category 3 storm that's still hundreds of miles away from the Hawaiian Islands, but the direction has started to change. It's moving off to the north to northwest, and eventually it's going to be more north to northeast today. But also of note, what we're monitoring here at the Fox Weather Forecast Center is that the overall consensus of the forecast track, it has shifted a little bit farther off to the east. Now, it's still based on the consensus from the forecast models, not expected to make a landfall, should still stay about 100 to 200 miles west of the westernmost portions of the Hawaiian Islands. But that little jog to the east, any further east, it'll continue to increase the overall potential for the wind gusts. So as of now, we still have a tropical storm watch that's up in place for Niihau and Kauai. Kauai, obviously, a little bit more populated, where a lot of the resorts are on the south and east portion of the island. So that's where tropical storm force conditions could occur within the next 48 hours. You look at the windfall forecast and the peak of the event happening tomorrow night and into Tuesday, where tropical storm force wind gusts possible across portions of Hawaii. Then by the time this continues to move out of here, continue to gradually weaken Tuesday, so will the effects of it. But the surf, it's already picked up yesterday, will continue to increase with waves that could extend up to 14 feet where you have this high surf advisory. But I think some of those wave heights could be even greater for Kauai's south and east-facing beaches. Tracking live radar this morning, just the outer bands with some scattered, mainly light showers, some heavier pockets embedded, but overall the wind gusts not too bad as of yet. Here's future radar. Showers and storms expected today, but the bulk of the activity starts to arrive tonight and into tomorrow, so you can expect some of the heaviest rain to continue to fall as Lowell makes its closest pass to Hawaii come tomorrow night into Tuesday. Again, this continues to push out of here. We're expecting a widespread 2 to 8 inches across the Hawaiian Islands. Some of the highest amounts could push up to a foot of rain on Kauai, where flash flooding and mudslides could be a potential.
3: And check out this video from Florida over the past couple of weeks. Man, they call it the Sunshine State, but doesn't look like it at all with all that wind and rain that we've seen not only there, but look at Orlando, home to over a dozen theme and amusement parks. You can see there one of those beach chairs flying into the pool. That was last weekend, and sights and sounds like that could be repeated once again this weekend because of a stalled front over the southeast. Right now, though, you're waking up in places like Jacksonville toward Jacksonville Beach. It couldn't look more beautiful, right? If you're headed out to the Jacksonville Zoo, perhaps even South Bank Riverwalk or the Riverside Arts Market this morning there in Jacksonville, things look great. But you look toward the heavens, and hard to see, but believe it or not, there's actually a bundle of moisture up there. See all this blue? That is a high moisture content overhead. So what we need is for that moisture content to be wrung out. And with the introduction of the stationary boundary that's slowly but surely just kind of listing toward the south, that'll be the spark, that'll be the squeegee, if you will, that helps to soak the atmosphere from New Orleans over toward Panama City and Jacksonville, not to mention Orlando and Tampa, during the afternoon hours. So morning hours, I think, look pretty good if you want to get out and get some grocery shopping done. It's the afternoon and the evening where we'll start to see those showers, those thunderstorms. And again, we do need the rain. A lot of these areas are in drought, but again, it's just one of those things. It's your Labor Day weekend. You want to get out and about, right? And you're going to be dealing and fighting with the showers and the thunderstorms really in the afternoon and evening hours. So hang on to those umbrellas. How much rain are we talking? Well, Orlando toward the Space Coast, we're talking 2 to 3 inches. Miami-Dade County, same sort of story. Again, we are in a semblance of a drought, so we will welcome that rain with open arms.
1: You know, over in the Atlantic, it's been a very quiet stretch for us, actually reaching historic levels. This will be the third consecutive year without a hurricane on Labor Day in the Atlantic Basin. And this is not normal. Normally, we see quite a few storms that try and pop up throughout the Atlantic. At least 9 out of 10 weekends featured at least one tropical system. This is on record. So normally, we see something going on tropical-wise for this time of year, especially during this Labor Day weekend. Now, it's happened twice. We saw 2 straight years featuring no active storms. That was in 97 as well as into 98. Also 2024 and 2025. So just the last 2 years. And now we are expecting nothing to happen for this weekend. So that's going to make it 3 years in a row. That has never happened before on record for us throughout the U.S. history, throughout the Atlantic history. Now, you can see this here, Labor Day weekend over total storms from 2018. You can see in 2018, we had 2 tropical storms that popped up all the way through 2023, where we had a tropical, 3 tropical depressions, as well as 1 hurricane popping up there. But then 2024 and 2025, Labor Day weekend was completely quiet. Now, it is important to note that even though we don't have anything going on Labor Day, does not mean that the rest of the hurricane season is not going to be intense. I mean, look at 98. This is what happened after Labor Day. Multiple tropical systems, storms, and hurricanes popping up throughout the Atlantic. So it's not over until it's over. Same goes for 2024. I mean, you can see post-Labor Day tropics. Those really started to pump up, especially Hurricane Helene and Milton, which Helene devastating parts of the Appalachian as well as parts of Appalachia, I should say, and also into parts of Florida, 2 hurricanes back to back. So even though things are quiet for our Labor Day weekend, does not mean that we're not still going to be expecting an intense hurricane season for the later half. And also want to note, too, that hurricane season, it's a long one. Let's talk about Hurricane Ida. It became a Category 5 hurricane on November 16th on 2020. That is the latest calendar date a Cat 5 ever recorded in the Atlantic Basin. That's imagery that you can see right there. Look how strong that storm really truly was. Now, even looking back into 2025, last year, yes, nothing came and hit us in the U.S., but we did have a very strong hurricane that formed later on in the season after Labor Day, September 24th through October 2nd. It was way out into the ocean. But Umberto actually went under rapid intensification, becoming a Category 5 hurricane out into the Atlantic, just skirting around Bermuda. We still saw very intense surf here in the U.S. along the Atlantic coast, but that was a monster of a storm. So basically, even though we don't have a whole lot going on for our Labor Day weekend, which is a little unusual, especially having that 3 years in a row, we still have a long hurricane season to go. The Atlantic hurricane season, it goes for a few more months, and really, it is mostly back heavy. So we have to be keeping our wits about us here, and we have to make sure that we're staying aware as we move throughout the rest of this season, because it's not over until it's over here, Melanie.
2: A September scorcher baking the Central Plains as we look live into Memphis, where yesterday temperatures soared to 101. In fact, it was the 5th day in a row that temperatures soared that temperature or even higher. Talk about a Memphis barbecue, right? Well, likely to do it again today with 101 in the forecast and a heat advisory that's in place. To our friends in low places in Denver, first responders say they treated about 25 people for heat exhaustion and dehydration. That was at a Garth Brooks concert on Friday. 3 people were taken to the hospital. Firefighters were handing out water bottles as well. We also saw reports of heat exhaustion at the Texas State-Texas game in Austin yesterday. Temperatures hit 100 degrees at the airport. This game started in the afternoon, so during peak heating, dangerous late summer heat stretched all the way into football season and is expected. So let's rewind over the past 24 hours. Take a look at who broke some records. In fact, we had dozens of records that that were broken or tied yesterday. Columbia's South Carolina soared to 102, beating that record of 101. Fort Smith, Arkansas, jumped all the way to 106, beat the record of 104. Now, as we look ahead to what's in store as we head back for the work week, this dangerous heat pattern is going to shift to the Central Plains. And it's because of this expansive heat dome. Underneath it, temperatures are going to soar up into the triple digits. So likely this week, as you join us on Fox Weather, we'll be talking about more record-breaking temperatures. Here's a look at where we have heat alerts in place, in fact, impacting nearly 43 million Americans. Where you see the pink, that is the highest echelon of these heat warnings, and that's for parts of Missouri and into Kansas that are under extreme heat warnings, where you're really going to see the heat indices soar when you factor in the humidity. The heat risks as we get into your Labor Day stretches across parts of Missouri, Kansas, through Oklahoma, and down into Texas. So where you see that purple shading indicates that we've been under this prolonged stretch of the heat, and we don't have much relief through the overnight. So it's still necessary that you take those proper precautions, make sure you're staying hydrated, trying to stay indoors if at all possible. Looking at today's forecast, we have highs that are in the triple digits from Tennessee to Oklahoma. Into tomorrow for your Labor Day, temperatures near 90 in St. Louis, 93 in Kansas City. But again, the bulk of the heat is going to reside across the Northern Plains and then down into areas like Oklahoma and Texas. We're back near 105 in Wichita on Tuesday, 103 in Tulsa. And then even as we get to midweek, we're not ending this conversation of the heat. You can see temperatures still range at the triple digits. Looks like the core of this heat is going to really slide down across Oklahoma and into Texas. Specifically looking at Tuesday, record highs for us, well, Fort Smith, Wichita, headed for 105, which could break those records, a long-standing one from the early 1900s there in Arkansas. Taking a look at some of those waves already crashing into the Hawaii shoreline, increasing and dangerous rough surf and rip currents going to be a factor due to Hurricane Lola as it makes its closest pass to the Hawaiian Islands tomorrow night and into Tuesday. Heavy rain, gusty wind also going to be factors. We'll take a closer look at that forecast after the break.

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1: September is National Preparedness Month, so now is a good time to make sure you and your family are ready for an emergency. Our next guest is National Spokesperson for the American Red Cross, Todd James. Todd, good morning to you. You can trace the origins of National Preparedness Month back to the tragic events of September 11th, and we marked 25 years on Friday. So talk about how emergency preparedness was recognized as a critical need then.
2: I think that, you know, we've learned since then and many times, unfortunately, over the years that disasters happen so quickly, often without any notice. And, you know, we found that if families can be prepared before a disaster happens, if they're ready to either evacuate their home at a moment's notice or to shelter in place for a period of time, that that way we're going to be able to help more families have a good outcome to make it through safely. And the recovery afterwards will move more quickly. And so if we can take the steps ahead of time to be ready, it's going to give a much better outcome on the other side of whatever the event is.
1: Months like this help us recognize it, empowers individuals, really gets the conversation started about preparing. So what do you recommend that families do now to make sure that they are ready to go if an emergency arises?
2: You know, really, it's just some simple steps, and it's something the whole family can and should get involved in. That way, the family knows what's going on and how to be ready. The first thing I would suggest everyone do is just download our free Red Cross Emergency app. It's available on your app store, whatever platform you use. 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Then we recommend that families make a plan. Sit down and discuss what you're going to do when a disaster happens. What are the kind of disasters that you may face in your area, whether it's a flood, a tornado, so your family knows what to be prepared for. Have an evacuation plan. Identify a couple of places where you're going to be able to meet, right outside your home or even outside of the neighborhood if you have to evacuate or you can't get back home. And then we have to start building our emergency kits. We suggest that you build maybe a couple of them, a go kit with about 3 days' supplies for your family if you need to evacuate, and then a stay-at-home kit if you're staying in a sheltering in place for maybe up to 2 weeks. So you've got food, water, all the basic supplies you're going to want, things like a first aid kit. Got to make sure you include medicine for anybody in the family who takes medicine. You've got their supplies for that. We also recommend items like a weather radio and a flashlight. And then personalize the kit for your family. If you have a baby, you're going to need diapers and baby supplies. If you have pets, make sure you've got pet food and leashes and all the things that they're going to need.
1: Yeah, I think you went through the entire checklist. That sounds great. You also have a Red Cross teams that are on the ground in Hawaii as we prepare for Hurricane Lowell. So what are they doing to help communities that could potentially be impacted?
2: Yeah, the teams are on standby. They've been getting ready. We're coordinating with our local government officials, our community partners on the island. So really, we're standing by right now, waiting to see what happens with the storm. If shelters need to be open, we can immediately spring into action, start opening the shelters up, and be prepared to do whatever is needed after the storm passes. If it's feeding, large scale for a lot of people, if it's helping distribute the supplies that'll be needed to clean up after the storm. But the first focus right now is on being ready to safely shelter anybody who needs to get out of the path of the storm. Again, I'd recommend downloading that Red Cross emergency app, and that'll keep you up to date on where shelters are and what's going on with the storm.
1: You've been involved with this field for about 20 years. So do you think there is a disaster that people tend to be less prepared for, or maybe an everyday emergency that people are less prepared for?
2: You know, the number one disaster that we face are home fires. And I think that, unfortunately, a lot of people don't tend to think of that as a disaster. With our home fire campaign, our goal is to make sure that every home has working smoke alarms, which can cut down the risk of losing your life in a fire by half. So I think that home fires are probably one of those ones that we need to focus more on and be ready for. But I just encourage everybody, whenever a weather alert is issued, please pay attention. I think, unfortunately, sometimes that, you know, folks are like, oh, nothing's going to happen. I heard that. You know, we've had a tornado watch before, but there's that one time when you think nothing's going to happen, and it does happen, and you need to be ready.
1: Exactly. And I did not expect you to say fire. So good time to make sure your fire alarms are up and running. Todd, it's been a pleasure to speak with you. Thank you so much. Todd James, National Spokesperson for the American Red Cross.
2: Thank you.
3: And check out these cameras, right? You're looking at Wisconsin on the left, Virginia on the right. And although things look hunky-dory in Wisconsin this morning, that may not be the case later on this afternoon. Sometimes that sunshine that you see in the morning helps to heat the ground, and that heating of the ground leads to rising motion. That rising motion then in the afternoon builds clouds, it builds showers, and eventually builds thunderstorms. And that's exactly what we're expecting toward the northern tier of the United States this Sunday. Here's what things look like toward Great Falls, Montana. It's a level 2 out of 5 severe weather risk for you. Do want to bring up the fact that Rapid City, South Dakota is also in that risk. So if you're thinking about heading to, say, Mount Rushmore or the Badlands, I want to at least make sure that you're keeping an eye to the sky. It's a Labor Day weekend, right? There's going to be a lot of folks that want to head out to some of our beautiful national parks here across the country. But duly noted, from Omaha toward Omaha Epley and then over toward the Great Salt Lake, we have a flash flood risk. So if you're heading out to, say, the Bob Kearney Pedestrian Bridge there in Omaha, beautiful bridge to cross. I've crossed it a couple of different times. I think it takes you into Iowa. It's a really cool sort of thing to do. You can have one foot in one state and the other in the other. We're expecting to see showers and thunderstorms. So watch what happens in parts of Nebraska. Can see things really begin to flare up right around dinner time tonight, not to mention just west of Minneapolis-St. Paul towards, say, Bemidji, Minnesota, expecting to see heavy downpours at times. It'll be those downpours that if you're driving, say, to your favorite dinner spot, or let's be honest, maybe you're just trying to grab and go and get something quick at Mickey D's and/or Subway or something like that, you may run into some flash flooding. So just make sure that you're being really aware of where you're driving, and especially if you drive over any higher water levels. Here's what it looks like as we head into your Monday evening into Tuesday. Same sort of story from Duluth to Minneapolis to Des Moines, Iowa, where it's light to moderate showers and thunderstorms. The forecast for tomorrow, this is Labor Day Monday, right? Calling for storms up toward Bismarck, North Dakota, Fargo, Bemidji, and all the way down toward North Platte. Hail and damaging winds, that'll be a concern. And then through the day tomorrow into early Tuesday morning, right along I-15, you see where you see those darker 2 out of 4 levels on our flash flood threat index? That's where flooding is going to be possible. So if we see toward the land of 10,000 lakes, that of course is Minneapolis-St. Paul, Minnesota area, the northern tier of the state toward the twin ports of Duluth along I-35 could experience some heavy rain that could lead to some flooding. We'll hold on to that threat into your Tuesday and early Wednesday. Next big question is, all right, Michael, you keep talking about flooding, flooding, flooding. How much rain are we going to see, right? Just get to it. Well, up toward Great Falls, it's 2 to 3 inches, 3 to 5 inches in isolated spots. From Fargo down toward Omaha, that's 1 to 2 inches. Keep in mind, 1 inch of water over 1 square mile equals 17 million gallons of water. You double that when we say 2 inches of water in a square mile. We're talking over 34 million gallons of water. So Melanie, it is certainly going to be a rough go of things in Fargo throughout the day today and tomorrow with storms in the forecast.
1: Travel alert now as we take a look at Atlanta and our Raleigh airports. We show you both of these because this is where we have storms in the forecast for the next couple of days. So you might have some travel delays. Let's jump into tomorrow. Maybe you're still traveling for the holiday or you're heading home like a lot of us probably will be. Here's a look at our Labor Day forecast. So you know where I think it's going to be great? Across portions of the central U.S. up through the Northeast. But we still have to watch for those storms, as Michael just mentioned, across the Northern Plains and down across the Southeast. Tropical downpours and the threat of thunderstorms continue. Where it's fantastic, though, check out this forecast. For northern New England down through the mid-Atlantic, high temperatures will be in the upper 70s to the low 80s tomorrow. Plenty of sunshine, just some fair weather cumulus clouds that will dot the skies. But then we travel down to the Southeast. Here's where things get a little bit more stormy, especially for Miami to Orlando, where temperatures will be close to 90 degrees. The threat for some afternoon storms. Then you also have some showers in the vicinity of Charlotte tomorrow. High temperature close to 80 degrees across Tennessee and Memphis, temperatures driving up into the mid to upper 90s. More of that heat felt across Kansas, too. High temperature for you in Wichita, 103. But Chicago looks fantastic for you. Sunshine, clouds, high temperature near 80 degrees. You really can't beat that this time of year. This ridge, though, is really driving the temperature still across the southern plains. So you've been baking across Texas. Tomorrow, more of the same for Dallas as temperatures head for 102. The threat for some storms across Baton Rouge and Albuquerque. So watch for those through the afternoon. More of that stormy weather, Idaho into Montana on the periphery of this ridge, helping to fuel the threat for showers and storms. Seattle, tomorrow morning, you wake up socked in with the clouds, chance for some drizzle, maybe some peaks of sunshine into the afternoon with a high temperature close to 70 degrees. Look at that high in Missoula, upper 50s for your temperatures. A stark contrast to what we're feeling across the desert southwest, but that can be expected, right? 107 is our high in Phoenix, which is running close to average. It's going to be much drier tomorrow across Southern California and portions of Western Arizona. Tomorrow, Las Vegas heads for the low 90s. Plenty of sunshine to go around if you're enjoying a pool party. Los Angeles, 85 degrees for you, which feels a lot better than the past couple of weeks when you were baking in the 90s. A mixture of sun and clouds. Then we go to Northern California, where tomorrow we start to get a warming trend across areas like San Francisco. High temperatures tomorrow head for the upper 70s, a mixture of sun and clouds. Denver tomorrow, maybe you're not headed for the 90s, but you'll be very close, 89 degrees with some sun and clouds too. Take a look at this drone footage coming in from Orange County beaches, a makeshift seawall completely overtaken by those floodwaters. Beach erosion, some rough surf are going to be in the forecast still from distant Hurricane Marie. It's been really driving up the swells across the beaches of Southern California. We'll check in on the Pacific and Marie when Weather Command Weekend returns after.

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1: Hey, good morning. Here are the headlines we're tracking now, sponsored by T-Mobile for Business. First up, in the Pacific, we continue to monitor powerful Category 3 Hurricane Lowell, still hundreds of miles away from the Hawaiian Islands. But today, it's making more of that northward shift, and it'll make its closest pass to the Hawaiian Islands come tomorrow night into Tuesday. Looks like there's a little bit more of an eastward shift with the overall center of the track. But again, it's expected to stay about 100 to 200 miles away from the islands. We'll talk more about those impacts, including damaging wind gusts and the threat for flooding. Across the lower 48, there's a severe weather threat, especially across the southeast and the northern plains. Across the southeast again today, we can expect some storms to produce damaging wind gusts. Atlanta, one of those major cities that's included in the threat zone, and that's one of our busy places for the Labor Day travel. So we'll continue to monitor those conditions again into tomorrow. I think it's the southeast and the northern plains that you will really have to be on high alert, but just looks pretty toasty and hot across the southern plains with temperatures in the 90s and triple digits. All that and more ahead.
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3: And less than a week ago, Tropical Storm Edward brought flash flooding, powerful winds, and power outages to the Gulf Coast. Parts of Texas, they're still recovering. And that rain was welcome in the drought-stricken areas, but also it created some big-time problems. So, of course, we want to jump right into it and talk our Texas tea with Fox 26 Houston meteorologist Allison Gregorio. Allison, literally a week ago today, we were talking about all of this, and I couldn't believe when I started to see what Edward ended up doing in terms of the rain. I mean, literally, it was like 6 inches, and then I saw 12 inches, then I saw 15 plus inches of rain in your backyard.
4: Oh, my goodness. It was wild to see. And the crazy thing is,

0: but all in a short amount of time, and with the ground just not being able to soak up all that water. Unfortunately, we did see a lot of flooding, especially north and east of Houston. And the problem is, Michael, is that the ground is still really saturated now. So any more rain that we're likely to get today, tomorrow, and over the next several days, it could lead to even more flooding.
1: Yeah, and speaking of that, I happened to notice that in Houston, I mean, you guys are going with a chance for some showers, some thunderstorms, perhaps this evening, as you mentioned, and then later on in the week, there's, you know, albeit small chances, but chances for rain nonetheless as we head through the holiday weekend.
0: So this is like several days in a row where we have had the threat for flooding. So when Edward came through, there were portions of east, southeast Texas that were under that 4 out of 4 risk for flooding. And boy, were we seeing it. But today and even yesterday, we're under a 1 out of 4. So yes, that's on the lower scale of things. But the problem is, and you were doing a really good job at explaining a little bit earlier in the show when I was listening in, that, hey, we're going to be getting a ton of heat and humidity. It's this time of year that we're still seeing highs in the mid-90s. So these thunderstorms likely going to develop later on today and even for our Monday Labor Day holiday. And unfortunately, the skies could just open up. So yes, we could be seeing a lot of rain in a short amount of time, frequent lightning, maybe a strong wind gust or two. Thankfully, we're going to be at that 0 out of 5 risk for any severe storms, meaning non-severe thunderstorm risk. But for us here in Southeast Texas, you know, that can just change very quickly. So we're going to be watching for that closely. And we are likely going to be seeing these shower chances continue throughout the week. Yes, it's a low end chance, but still, we will take some of that rain while we can get it.
1: Absolutely. And boy, oh boy, you know, what's kind of nice about the rain, though, is it does kind of help to cool things down because it's been so incredibly hot. And not just, you know, Houston, but I look at like Dallas, Fort Worth, even just the Lone Star State in general. And that's, of course, you know, leading to some drought conditions. I know Houston, you guys are doing pretty good after all that rain. I was looking at your current drought index for the year. Houston's doing all right, but other areas of Texas, maybe not so much.
0: Yeah, not so much at all. I mean, the fact that we're still monitoring a heat advisory in North Texas, we're talking highs close to 102. That's actual high temperatures expected in the Dallas-Fort Worth area. And then that's going to be continuing out toward Abilene as well. So yeah, the triple-digit heat and lack of rain. I mean, the interesting thing is when Edward came through, obviously us here in Southeast Texas were saying, hey, we're going to be getting a really close call on if we get, you know, the 8 to 20 inches close to Houston. Thankfully, it was just a little bit off to the north and east. But our friends and forecasters up in North Texas were saying, hey, bring any showers our way. Mm-hmm. We need it. And, you know, they only got, what, like a 20% chance. So maybe a few folks got a few showers, but really they're not going to be getting any relief from this intense heat. And unfortunately, that just leads to the drought that continues to rise, and especially in the panhandle of Texas. I mean, the fact that folks up there are in that 3 out of 4 and 4 out of 4 drought, unfortunately, and really it doesn't look like a lot of rain is on the way for them. Obviously, we've been seeing these Gulf showers, some tropical moisture. So I do think our friends along the Gulf Coast, that does include us here in Southeast Texas, going to be getting in on a few more of those showers. But unfortunately for our friends up in the Amarillo area, not going to be as lucky.
1: Yeah, the heat continues. The drought continues. Not a good situation up that way. All right, Allison, how about this? I mean, as a meteorologist, this is something that we look for all the time. September the 10th is important because that's the climatological peak of the Atlantic hurricane season. You look out into the Atlantic, I mean, and we may as well be looking at rolling tumbleweeds out there. There's nothing going on, Allison.
0: Goose egg. No, and it's bizarre. I mean, usually we're saying, hey, peak of hurricane season, you guys got to get ready, make sure that you have your hurricane kit stocked and ready to go. But it's almost like it's this really strong El Nino and it's all bets are off. There's no rules that are happening across the Atlantic. And honestly, a lot of the activity that we've seen has been in the Gulf. And yes, us here in Houston have gotten impacts from 3 out of the 5 named storms. And Michael, just looking at it, the fact that they've all been tropical storms, nothing too strong, nothing super impactful. I mean, that's good. Obviously, we never want there to be a strong storm, but the fact that we're getting close to the peak of hurricane season and nothing is on the horizon, I mean, I guess we're just sending everything over to the Pacific and they've been getting the brunt end of it. Mm-hmm. I can't even believe. And then there's another area to watch out there. And I just feel so poorly for them, especially for our friends in Hawaii getting yet more impacts. It's just crazy to see.
1: Absolutely. You know, we talk about a super El Nino and what that can do. And boy, we are really seeing the ramifications in the Pacific because of that, but also in the Atlantic. Yeah, it's wild to see.

0: September the 11th, by the way, that's the latest named hurricane, the earliest named latest named hurricane that we've seen in the Atlantic. And looks like we may beat that. Fox 46 Houston's Allison Gregero. Allison, always great seeing you. Thanks so much for hanging out with us this morning and spilling some Texas tea. We always appreciate that.
1: Thanks. You too. Have a great Labor Day holiday
0: tomorrow.
1: Thank
0: you. You too.
2: Check out this drone footage out of Orange County, California. You're looking at a collapsed seawall in Laguna Beach. It initially suffered damage from powerful surf and high tides back last month, but finally broke apart on Friday. Laguna Beach officials say the coastline is constantly battling erosion, another major reason for the collapse. This comes as Hurricane Marie swirls southwest of the Baja Peninsula. So let's take a look at the Pacific Basin as a whole, and it's going to be not only Marie, but Karina that will be continuing to churn up the ocean and send increased swells and some rough surf conditions to the Southern California coast. You also look at the moisture that's going to get pulled up from Marie. So this continues to be this fire hose of moisture across Southern California and into parts of Western Arizona. That's the reason we have this flash flood risk that's in place as a level 2 out of 4 risk for Las Vegas, Cedar Ridge, points northwest into tomorrow morning. As of this morning, we haven't been monitoring any flash flood warnings just yet, but you see that fire hose of moisture that continues into this afternoon and evening. So some of these same spots that are typically really dry getting a lot of rain over the next 24 hours before things really start to subside as we get into tomorrow. So that's a look at your rainfall forecast. And another bigger issue, I think, is going to be the increased surf. So you have a high surf advisory that spans San Diego just north of Malibu, where wave heights could be up to 10 feet. And keep in mind, this is also a part of the country where you have those sneaker waves. So you never want to turn your back to the ocean. Here's a look at the wave heights that continue to increase into tomorrow. It's a big beach weekend across Southern California. So pay attention to the lifeguards and what they have to say. The other thing of note is in Los Angeles, it's been dry. In fact, the last measurable rain was all the way back into April, but we're likely breaking that stretch. And as we get into next week, temperatures, well, back into the 90s. How good things must come to an end after that long stretch of 90s that we had across Southern California. Fox Weather, your Hurricane HQ, as we take a look at Lowell and conditions across Hawaii. This was the scene through the overnight hours as we continue to monitor the latest updates coming in on Hurricane Lowell, one of our big stories, but we also continue to monitor the severe weather threat across the country and specifically across the Southeast. It's a busy travel weekend. It's a Labor Day weekend, so we have to monitor those conditions. In fact, some of our busiest airports, including Atlanta, well, you're on the board for that severe weather threat.
0: Yes, Atlanta Hartsfield-Jackson International Hub for Delta Airlines. Watch out there. And not to be left out, you know, you got Savannah, Tybee Island, Charleston, where you guys had your Impetus Girls trip just a few weeks ago. That's going to be another area where in this entire region, you got to watch out for storms, especially this afternoon into this evening.
2: I think the biggest concern likely going to be damaging winds with any of those stronger storms. So continue to take advantage of the morning hours. Here you can see as we get into the afternoon, that's when we start to increase the coverage of these storms over some of those same spots Michael just mentioned.
0: Yeah, and these are going to be gully washers, a.k.a. down toward Valdosta, Albany. These are going to be some heavy rainmakers. And you know how it is. You know, tropical showers and tropical thunderstorms down this way are not like the showers that you see up towards Seattle. These are going to be washout sort of showers. So it's what you need to be prepared for.
2: Exactly. You look at the Charleston forecast into the afternoon and evening. Thunderstorm coverage is going to increase there, unfortunately. And looking at the potential for travel delays today, we'll be watching that across Orlando, Kansas City, Denver, and areas around California. We'll have another app.

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1: Fox Weather, we're your Hurricane HQ. Tropical alerts issued ahead of monster Hurricane Lowell. The Category 3 storm has begun its long-awaited turn toward Hawaii. Showers and storms will be in the forecast over the next couple of days. Tomorrow, tropical storm force winds pick up. Coastal conditions will get more dangerous, with wave heights exceeding 20 feet. Heavy rain could trigger flash flooding and mudslides. By Tuesday, Kauai could see up to a foot of rain. And across the lower 48, we continue to monitor the severe storm threat. The southeast is in that bullseye, including major cities like Atlanta and Charleston. Any of the stronger storms could produce some damaging wind gusts. We'll continue to stay on top of those alerts. Good morning, everyone. Thank you so much for joining us. We're coming to you on Fox Weather. I'm Melanie Black.
2: Hey, and I'm Bane Froney. A lot going on when it comes to the Pacific right now, especially with Lowell.
1: Yeah, so let's start there first, where we look at the National Hurricane Center latest advisory at 8 a.m. on Lowell. And this has now made that northerly shift. We had been talking about how yesterday the steering mechanism was a ridge of high pressure pushing this off to the west. And now the rains have been handed over to a dip in the jet stream that's going to tug this storm farther off to the north and eventually by tomorrow evening making its closest pass to the Hawaiian Islands. For now, it's still roughly about 600 miles south-southwest of the Hawaiian Islands, moving slow at 6 miles per hour. Maximum sustained winds here still 125 miles per hour. So we're still talking about a strong Category 3 storm. The other thing that changed with the latest update, Bane, is that the overall consensus of the models, the latest run, is now pushing this just a little bit farther to the east, which means it's closer to the Hawaiian Islands. But I say, you know, close in quotation marks, because we're still talking about a storm that's expected to likely pass about 100 to 200 miles offshore. But the closer it is to the east, that means your wind gusts are going to be greater across some of the islands, including Kauai.
2: Exactly. I mean, we're going to be able to see the impacts a little bit further into the Hawaiian Islands. And even though, like you said, it's going to pass well to the west of some of these islands, all of the Hawaiian Islands need to be on high alert for some sort of impact. Now, those islands that are going to be a little bit closer to that center of the storm, they're going to have the worst of it. We're talking very strong winds, dangerous winds, as well as intense rainfall. And this is a part of, I mean, all of Hawaii really has dealt with so much rain over the past couple of weeks from so many storms cutting very close to the islands. I mean, even, yes, it's 100, 200 miles away, it's still going to have some major impacts.
1: Exactly. Yeah, it's been so active in the Pacific Basin. So we have a tropical storm watch that is up for Niihau, which is sparsely populated. It's more of a privately owned island, but it's Kauai that we watch for because that's where you have most of the resorts, especially on the south and east facing beaches, where you have some of these wave heights that'll continue to build. Where we have this hurricane watch, it's over this National Monument area. So that's not a populated area, but you do still have people that are doing work and they do research on that portion of the Hawaiian Islands. Mm-hmm. Here's that track. It's expected to continue weakening today and eventually move faster, but still could be a powerful storm as it makes its closest approach to the Hawaiian Islands come tomorrow night and into Tuesday. Really, I think that's when we're expecting the peak of the impact.
2: Yeah, absolutely. I mean, you were looking at the live radar right now. We are getting some of those outer bands already. So we do have some rain getting mixed up and all this tropical moisture, too. So some downpours are going to be possible. And, I mean, by the time we get into the end of this weekend, into next week a little bit, when we have the most of the impacts, we are talking, what, 2 to 8 inches of rain possible in some zones, which is a very broad spectrum. But depending on your elevation in those islands, it's going to be pretty impactful. And remember, too, already very saturated land throughout the Hawaiian Islands because of all the storms we've already seen. It's just, they really can't catch a break this year.
1: Right. I think widespread 2 to 8 inches across most of the islands, but it's the Big Island and then Kauai that we're watching, especially with elevation, where some of these spots could pick up upwards of a foot of rain. So you have all that tropical moisture that's interacting with the mountains, leading to more of that, and the threat for mudslides and even flash flooding. So do pay attention to local officials and any of those flood watches that could go in place. The other thing, too, with this and what we get with tropical systems is you have to watch for the threat of some squally weather and even the potential for some quick water spouts mm-hmm. or tornadoes.
2: Yeah, absolutely. I mean, you also were talking, we're expecting monster size waves. 14 feet, that's going to be a possibility for all of the islands pretty much. So even again, this just goes to show how powerful this storm is. Hundreds of miles away from the Hawaiian Islands, and it'll still have major, major wave impact. That surf is going to be incredibly rough. So we have to watch out for that, especially into tomorrow and also into our Tuesday. Something we'll be keeping a close eye on here at Fox Weather.
0: And of course, we head to the southeast. We're in North Carolina. Check out your screen. Yeah, this video captured yesterday from Fox Weather exclusive storm tracker Mark Suddeth. My goodness gracious, those storm clouds look angry, right? That's a shelf cloud is what you're looking at. Usually that is something that precedes not just heavy rain, but some strong, gusty winds as well. And that's exactly what we're expecting later on today. Let's show you where that area that's highlighted in that red coloring, which does include the city of Atlanta in Fulton County. As you know, Fulton County kind of splits into northern and southern Fulton. We're expecting to see some big old showers and thunderstorms, not just there, but also down toward Savannah and Tybee Island, Charleston, Myrtle Beach area. These are going to be areas that could be impacted by heavy showers and strong to severe storms later on today. Right now, in this morning, things look okay, with the exception of immediately along the Gulf of America coastline. We zero in on a couple of spots. This is in Huntsville, Alabama, and just west of that, a couple of little stray showers is what we saw earlier this morning. Other than that, I think it's a pretty decent start if you're heading out the door to worship services, if you're going in Nashville to some of your favorite breakfast spots this morning. I think that things around the Parthenon there look pretty good. Same sort of story in the Nuga, a.k.a. Chattanooga, Tennessee. You head toward Bristol and then up toward Roanoke, Virginia. A couple of spotty showers and thunderstorms. Nothing severe, but certainly a quick little gully washer, to say the least. We set things into motion for you, and I think that the morning looks pretty good. It's later on this afternoon as we start to dial up that daytime heating, right around 3, 4, and 5 p.m. That's when things start to get interesting. So if you were thinking about doing, you know, a breakfast, lunch, or I should say lunch or dinner in Atlanta, Merrimack Tea Room, perhaps 9 Mile Station, or Marcel, some really popular restaurants there in Atlanta, I'd be on the lookout and, of course, ask for indoor seating, right? You head down toward the Florida-Georgia state line, Tallahassee to Jacksonville, and we're expecting showers and thunderstorms heavy at times through the evening before things begin to wind down overnight. Daybreak tomorrow morning on your Monday could be a little wet and wild. Charleston, we're in the upper 80s, low 90s. And here's the thing about Charleston. It's right on the water. You head down towards, say, Folly Beach. It's actually not going to be the best beach day, I think, later on this afternoon into this evening, given the fact that showers and storms will be in the area. So Folly Beach, if you're going out to the Folly Beach Pier, it's a wonderful, wonderful, really long fishing pier. I actually saw folks were fishing and caught like a shark the last time I was there. It was crazy to see. But either way, though, we're expecting a rain. How much? About a half an inch to an inch. So not like a ton of rain, but just enough to be kind of annoying. A little further inland, where 95 crosses Interstate 26 towards St. George and then Orangeburg. A couple of inches, 1 to 2, maybe 2 to 3. And again, that's going to be a really solid soaking rainfall for you. So just to recap, watch out for severe weather here. We are expecting for the Storm Prediction Center to possibly issue some sort of severe thunderstorm watch, perhaps later on this afternoon into this evening. And if they do so, this would be the area that would be highlighted. We'll, of course, be on top of it every step of the way right here on Fox Weather.
1: Travel alert now as we take a look at Denver International Airport yesterday. Lines don't seem so bad now, do they? The temperatures were hot. Highs reached the low 90s. We're back into the 90s again today, and those heat along with the building humidity helping to fuel the threat for some storms later on today. So potential for some delays. But let's jump into your Labor Day forecast, what you can expect if you are traveling home or maybe still traveling to your destination tomorrow. It looks pretty good across the center of the country and all the way into the Northeast, but we'll have to dodge some storms across the Northern Plains and across the Southeast as well, even some downpours at that. We start for you in the Northeast from northern New England down through the Mid-Atlantic. It looks fantastic. High temperatures tomorrow in the upper 70s. 70s to the low 80s. Plenty of sunshine. We'll have some clouds drifting in through there. Washington, D.C., you're headed for a high of 82. Across the southeast, this is where we continue to watch for those tropical downpours and the threat for some thunderstorms. Miami and Orlando, not looking too good for you tomorrow afternoon. Watch for storms. Highs will be in the upper 80s, close to 90 degrees. We also have the chance for some showers in Charlotte, North Carolina, where temperatures will be in the upper 70s. Nashville, a hot one for you, a high near 91. And across the Midwest, where it's going to be hot, Kansas, a lot of the state, 104, your high in Wichita. We have the threat for some storms on the periphery of that ridge that's really driving the heat across the plains. So areas like Bismarck in North Dakota, you'll have to watch for some storm. Chicago, though, I think that forecast looks fantastic. A high of 80 degrees, mixture of sun and clouds. You really can't beat that this time of the year. For the plains, though, temperatures will be in the 90s and triple digits. You're still sweating it out in Dallas. A high temperature tomorrow of 102. Mostly sunny skies to just make you feel even hotter out there. The Pacific Northwest, tomorrow morning, Seattle, you're waking up to some clouds, potential for some drizzle by the afternoon. You get some peaks of sunshine with high temperature close to 70 degrees. Still across Idaho and Montana, watch for some showers and storms. Missoula, we have your temperature at 59 degrees. Sounds rather chilly. Desert Southwest, on the other side of the spectrum. Phoenix, you're headed for 107, which is running close to average for this time of year. Temperatures in the desert across Vegas, 94. Plenty of sunshine for you. We have you at 81 in Reno. And along the California coast, you'll still be dealing with some increased surf and swell from what will be distant Marie at this point. You'll wake up to some morning clouds, but get into some sunshine in the afternoon. San Francisco, you start a warming trend. Tomorrow, temperatures in the upper 70s. Los Angeles, you're headed for 85 degrees, which will feel a whole lot better than it did the past week or so when you were sweating it out with temperatures that were consecutively running in the 90s. Enjoy it.
2: Living a record-breaking Atlantic hurricane season. Not for its activity, though. It's actually because the lack of activity that's going on over there. This is the first time ever that for 3 years in a row, we haven't had a hurricane in the Atlantic Basin on Labor Day. So stay tuned for more Fox Weather Command Weekend. We're going to be breaking down all of this in the next few minutes.

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1: Welcome back to Weather Command Weekend. You ready for a little bit of cuteness for your morning? This is a large group of sea turtles. They were spotted on the southern shore of Kauai yesterday. We have our storm specialist, Mike Seidel. He's out there ahead of Hurricane Lowell as it continues to move toward the islands, but finding a little bit of a peaceful moment for these beach bums. It really created a scene that is straight off of a postcard. You can see these green sea turtles. They're actually pretty popular, I think, on the beach that Mike Seidel was seen at, the Poe Po Beach Park. You can one of the popular spots for viewing these.
2: I think I see Donatello.
3: Hello, Michelangelo and Raphael there.
1: It's a perfect spot for it.
3: Yeah. Do you know who those folks are? Teenage Mutant Ninja Turtles? This is like way back in the day.
1: Oh, I was thinking artists.
3: Oh, it was a postcard.
1: Anyway.
3: Sorry. Bringing it, showing my age.
1: We'll work on that pop culture coming up in a bit. Now we take a look at Lowell. So let's dive into this. The latest advisory from the National Hurricane Center this morning has a couple of changes. What didn't change is it's still a strong Category 3 storm that's still hundreds of miles away from the Hawaiian Islands, but the direction has started to change. It's moving off to the north to northwest, and eventually it's going to be more north to northeast today. But also of note, what we're monitoring here at the Fox Weather Forecast Center is that the overall consensus of the forecast track, it has shifted a little bit farther off to the east. Now, it's still based on the consensus from the forecast models, not expected to make a landfall, should still stay about 100 to 200 miles west of the westernmost portions of the Hawaiian Islands. But that little jog to the east, any further east, it'll continue to increase the overall potential for the wind gust. So as of now, we still have a tropical storm watch that's up in place for Niihau and Kauai. Kauai, obviously a little bit more populated, where a lot of the resorts are on the south and east portion of the island. So that's where tropical storm force conditions could occur within the next 48 hours. You look at the windfall forecast and the peak of the event happening tomorrow night and into Tuesday, where tropical storm force wind gusts possible across portions of Hawaii. Then by the time this continues to move out of here, continue to gradually weaken Tuesday, so will the effects of it. But the surf, it's already picked up yesterday, will continue to increase with waves that could extend up to 14 feet where you have this high surf advisory. But I think some of those wave heights could be even greater for Kauai's south and east-facing beaches. Tracking live radar this morning, just the outer bands with some scattered, mainly light showers, some heavier pockets embedded, but overall the wind gusts not too bad as of yet. Here's future radar. Showers and storms expected today, but the bulk of the activity starts to arrive tonight and into tomorrow, so you can expect some of the heaviest rain to continue to fall as Lowell makes its closest pass to Hawaii come tomorrow night into Tuesday. Again, this continues to push out of here. We're expecting a widespread 2 to 8 inches across the Hawaiian Islands. Some of the highest amounts could push up to a foot of rain on Kauai, where flash flooding and mudslides could be a potential.
3: And check out this video from Florida over the past couple of weeks. Man, they call it the Sunshine State, but doesn't look like it at all with all that wind and rain that we've seen not only there, but look at Orlando, home to over a dozen theme and amusement parks. And you can see there one of those beach chairs flying into the pool. That was last weekend. And sights and sounds like that could be repeated once again this weekend because of a stalled front over the southeast. Right now, though, you're waking up in places like Jacksonville toward Jacksonville Beach. It couldn't look more beautiful, right? If you're headed out to the Jacksonville Zoo, perhaps even South Bank Riverwalk or the Riverside Arts Market this morning there in Jacksonville, things look great. But you look toward the heavens and hard to see, but believe it or not, there's actually a bundle of moisture up there. See all this blue? That is a high moisture content overhead. So what we need is for that moisture content to be wrung out. And with the introduction of the stationary boundary that's slowly but surely just kind of listing toward the south, that'll be the spark, that'll be the squeegee, if you will, that helps to soak the atmosphere from New Orleans over toward Panama City and Jacksonville, not to mention Orlando and Tampa, during the afternoon hours. So morning hours, I think, look pretty good if you want to get out and get some grocery shopping done. It's the afternoon and the evening where we'll start to see those showers, those thunderstorms. And again, we do need the rain. A lot of these areas are in drought, but again, it's just one of those things. It's your Labor Day weekend. You want to get out and about, right? And you're going to be dealing and fighting with the showers and the thunderstorms really in the afternoon and evening hours. So hang on to those umbrellas. How much rain are we talking? Well, Orlando toward the Space Coast, we're talking 2 to 3 inches. Miami-Dade County, same sort of story. Again, we are in a semblance of a drought, so we will welcome that rain with open arms.
1: You know, over in the Atlantic, it's been a very quiet stretch for us, actually reaching historic levels. This will be the third consecutive year without a hurricane on Labor Day in the Atlantic Basin. And this is not normal. Normally, we see quite a few storms that try and pop up throughout the Atlantic. At least 9 out of 10 weekends featured at least one tropical system. This is on record. So normally, we see something going on tropical-wise for this time of year, especially during this Labor Day weekend. Now, it's happened twice. We saw 2 straight years featuring no active storms. That was in 97 as well as into 98. Also 2024 and 2025. So just the last 2 years. And now we are expecting nothing to happen for this weekend. So that's going to make it 3 years in a row. That has never happened before on record for us throughout the U.S. history, throughout the Atlantic history. Now, you can see this here, Labor Day weekend over total storms from 2018. You can see in 2018, we had 2 tropical storms that popped up all the way through 2023, where we had a tropical, 3 tropical depressions, as well as 1 hurricane popping up there. But then 2024 and 2025, Labor Day weekend was completely quiet. Now, it is important to note that even though we don't have anything going on Labor Day, does not mean that the rest of the hurricane season is not going to be intense. I mean, look at 98. This is what happened after Labor Day. Multiple tropical systems, storms, and hurricanes popping up throughout the Atlantic. So it's not over until it's over. Same goes for 2024. I mean, you can see post-Labor Day tropics. Those really started to pump up, especially Hurricane Helene and Milton, which Helene devastating parts of the Appalachian as well as parts of Appalachia, I should say, and also into parts of Florida, 2 hurricanes back to back. So even though things are quiet for our Labor Day weekend, does not mean that we're not still going to be expecting an intense hurricane season for the later half. And also want to note, too, that hurricane season, it's a long one. Let's talk about Hurricane Ida. It became a Category 5 hurricane on November 16th on 2020. That is the latest calendar date a Cat 5 ever recorded in the Atlantic Basin. That's imagery that you can see right there. Look how strong that storm really truly was. Now, even looking back into 2025, last year, yes, nothing came and hit us in the U.S., but we did have a very strong hurricane that formed later on in the season after Labor Day, September 24th through October 2nd. It was way out into the ocean. But Umberto actually went under rapid intensification, becoming a Category 5 hurricane out into the Atlantic, just skirting around Bermuda. We still saw very intense surf here in the U.S. along the Atlantic coast, but that was a monster of a storm. So basically, even though we don't have a whole lot going on for our Labor Day weekend, which is a little unusual, especially having that 3 years in a row, we still have a long hurricane season to go. The Atlantic hurricane season, it goes for a few more months, and really, it is mostly back heavy. So we have to be keeping our wits about us here, and we have to make sure that we're staying aware as we move throughout the rest of this season, because it's not over until it's over here, Melanie.
2: A September scorcher baking the Central Plains as we look live into Memphis, where yesterday temperatures soared to 101. In fact, it was the 5th day in a row that temperatures soared that temperature or even higher. Talk about a Memphis barbecue, right? Well, likely to do it again today with 101 in the forecast and a heat advisory that's in place. To our friends in low places in Denver, first responders say they treated about 25 people for heat exhaustion and dehydration. That was at a Garth Brooks concert on Friday. 3 people were taken to the hospital. Firefighters were handing out water bottles as well. We also saw reports of heat exhaustion at the Texas State-Texas game in Austin yesterday. Temperatures hit 100 degrees at the airport. This game started in the afternoon, so during peak heating, dangerous late summer heat stretched all the way into football season and is expected. So let's rewind over the past 24 hours. Take a look at who broke some records. In fact, we had dozens of records that
1: that were broken or tied yesterday. Columbia's South Carolina soared to 102, beating that record of 101. Fort Smith, Arkansas, jumped all the way to 106, beat the record of 104. Now, as we look ahead to what's in store as we head back for the work week, this dangerous heat pattern is going to shift to the Central Plains. And it's because of this expansive heat dome. Underneath it, temperatures are going to soar up into the triple digits. So likely this week, as you join us on Fox Weather, we'll be talking about more record-breaking temperatures. Here's a look at where we have heat alerts in place. In fact, impacting nearly 43 million Americans. Where you see the pink, that is the highest echelon of these heat warnings. And that's for parts of Missouri and into Kansas that are under extreme heat warnings, where you're really going to see the heat indices soar when you factor in the humidity. The heat risks as we get into your Labor Day stretches across parts of Missouri, Kansas, through Oklahoma, and down into Texas. So where you see that purple shading indicates that we've been under this prolonged stretch of the heat, and we don't have much relief through the overnight. So it's still necessary that you take those proper precautions, make sure you're staying hydrated, trying to stay indoors if at all possible. Looking at today's forecast, we have highs that are in the triple digits from Tennessee to Oklahoma. Into tomorrow for your Labor Day, temperatures near 90 in St. Louis, 93 in Kansas City. But again, the bulk of the heat is going to reside across the Northern Plains and then down into areas like Oklahoma and Texas. We're back near 105 in Wichita on Tuesday, 103 in Tulsa. And then even as we get to midweek, we're not ending this conversation of the heat. You can see temperatures still range at the triple digits. Looks like the core of this heat is going to really slide down across Oklahoma and into Texas. Specifically looking at Tuesday, record highs for us. Well, Fort Smith, Wichita, headed for 105, which could break those records, a long-standing one from the early 1900s there in Arkansas. Taking a look at some of those waves already crashing into the Hawaii shoreline, increasing and dangerous rough surf and rip currents going to be a factor due to Hurricane Lola as it makes its closest pass to the Hawaiian Islands tomorrow night and into Tuesday. Heavy rain, gusty wind also going to be factors. We'll take a closer look at that forecast after the break.

0: free shipping today. Bulb head.
1: You have got to look at your screen. Crazy video of dozens of sharks. These are spinner sharks that were captured on drone video hunting. This was off of Long Island in New York City near the Hamptons. It happened just 125 yards from the coast. This was back on August the 26th, so just last week. At one point, the person that shot this video said that they saw at least 56 sharks. Now, spinner sharks, although they're not generally considered to be a threat to humans, boy, you can see how they prey in packs like that. Labor Day weekend visitors to the Hamptons should be on alert, of course, if you plan on dipping your big toe in the water. Bane, you know one place you're not going to find me?
2: Out in the ocean there?
1: Out in the ocean in the Hamptons. Listen, I will be in a pool, all right, that's chlorinated with no animals. Beast like this?
2: No way. Next time you go to the Hamptons, though, can you take me?
1: Oh, I mean, obviously.
2: Please,
1: obviously.
2: Take me there. That'd be awesome. Eat sharks or not, but we'll just watch the sharks from shore.
1: True.
2: But you know what's going on over into the Pacific? A whole lot. We're tracking Lowell right now as that storm continues to get stronger. We've been tracking this hurricane since Tuesday of last week, now getting closer and closer to the Hawaiian Islands. So let's take a closer look into what's going on over there. You can see right now that's looking out into Hawaii. It's currently still very dark out there. It's the very early morning hours. Remember, Hawaii is about 6 hours behind us Eastern time. So they're just starting off their morning, and we have a lot of showers that are already going to be impacting the Hawaiian Islands already. And I mean, again, Lowell is about 100 to 200 miles away from the Hawaiian Islands at this point, but it is moving northwest at 6 miles per hour as of the latest advisory, 125 mile per hour sustained winds. Still a category 3 hurricane, a very strong one at that. But as we continue to move throughout the rest of the day today, forecasted to slowly die out a little bit more. It's going to be weakening as it moves across later on today and also into tomorrow as it gets closer and closer to the Hawaiian Islands, making that northerly track. But we do have that hurricane watch on deck for that Marine National Monument that's just to the west of the Hawaiian Islands. And we do have a tropical storm watch, especially for the island of Kauai. That's going to be the main impact zone because we're going to have very gusty winds. It's going to be one of the closest islands to the centermost part of Lowell, and it's going to have intense rainfall rates. That's going to be a big impact. Plus, the surf is going to be a rough one. We have a lot of things we got to be on the lookout for. Even as this hurricane tracks 100 to 200 miles away from the islands. You can see that track right here. By the time we get into our Tuesday, making a close cut to the Hawaiian Islands, but it is going to be dying down a little bit when it comes to our winds, sustained around 110 miles per hour by the time we get into our Tuesday early morning. So we have the hurricane hunters all over this storm going in and out of that thing just to make sure we can get the latest updates and all the latest data coming out of Lowell. But, I mean, the latest, looking at the live radar, we have all those outer bands that are still impacting the Hawaiian Islands as we speak here, Michael. There we go.
1: Michael.
2: I'm thinking Hawaii. I'm thinking Lowell.
1: I respond to a lot of different names. You should hear what my twin calls me.
2: Oh, my gosh. But, yeah. You know, Michael, already starting to see some of this rain, and we could get a decent amount once all is said and done from this storm. And the Hawaiian Islands, I mean, it's been weeks and weeks of this. We saw Lala. We saw Moke impacting the Hawaiian Islands just in the past few weeks. They can't really catch a break.
1: No, I mean, the Big Island saw over 40 inches of rain, so the soil is super saturated. I think the biggest problem here is going to be, even though we're not expecting, like, 40 inches of rain, any additional rain that you get on top of super saturated ground could lead to rock slides, landslides, mudslides, debris flows. Mm-hmm. And those waves out there, by the way, are expected to be enormous.
2: 14 feet. Mm-hmm. That's going to be a possibility. We might even see wave heights bigger than that, too. And I mean, this is for all of the Hawaiian Islands, even over into the Big Island, too. We got that high surf advisory on deck for us.
1: Yeah.
2: I mean, that just goes to show that's one of the furthest islands away from where this storm is tracking. So it's going to make a major impact, even though it is going to be a ways away.
1: Yeah, I think on the southern shores and eastern shores, especially. And just for context, so folks kind of get an idea at home, when you're talking about 14-foot waves, think about a giraffe standing on the beach, all right, how high the average giraffe is. It's 14 feet high. And think about a wave that large crashing on shore. So what can happen is wave crashes on shore. You're out there trying to take pictures And that energy can suck you back into the water. It could be lethal. So it's really important that you stay off the beaches.
2: Absolutely. You want to stay in high alert when it comes to this forecast. And again, we are going to be watching this be a really intense storm that can outreach very far from the center. So we'll be watching all of that here on Fox Weather over the next couple of days.
1: And check out these cameras, right? You're looking at Wisconsin on the left, Virginia on the right. And although things look hunky-dory in Wisconsin this morning, that may not be the case later on this afternoon. Sometimes that sunshine that you see in the morning helps to heat the ground, and that heating of the ground leads to rising motion. That rising motion then in the afternoon builds clouds, it builds showers, and eventually builds thunderstorms. And that's exactly what we're expecting toward the northern tier of the United States this Sunday. Here's what things look like toward Great Falls, Montana. It's a level 2 out of 5 severe weather risk for you. Do want to bring up the fact that Rapid City, South Dakota is also in that risk. So if you're thinking about heading to, say, Mount Rushmore or the Badlands, I want to at least make sure that you're keeping an eye to the sky. It's a Labor Day weekend, right? There's going to be a lot of folks that want to head out to some of our beautiful national parks here across the country. But duly noted, from Omaha toward Omaha Epley and then over toward the Great Salt Lake, we have a flash flood risk. So if you're heading out to, say, the Bob Kearney Pedestrian Bridge there in Omaha, beautiful bridge to cross. I've crossed it a couple of different times. I think it takes you into Iowa. It's a really cool sort of thing to do. You can have one foot in one state and the other in the other. We're expecting to see showers and thunderstorms. So watch what happens in parts of Nebraska. Can see things really begin to flare up right around dinner time tonight, not to mention just west of Minneapolis, St. Paul, towards, say, Bemidji, Minnesota, expecting to see heavy downpours at times. It'll be those downpours that if you're driving, say, to your favorite dinner spot, or let's be honest, maybe you're just trying to grab and go and get something quick at Mickey D's and or Subway or something like that, you may run into some flash flooding. So just make sure that you're being really aware of where you're driving, and especially if you drive over any higher water levels. Here's what it looks like as we head into your Monday evening into Tuesday. Same sort of story from Duluth to Minneapolis to Des Moines, Iowa, where it's light to moderate showers and thunderstorms. The forecast for tomorrow, this is Labor Day Monday, right? Calling for storms up toward Bismarck, North Dakota, Fargo, Bemidji, and all the way down toward North Platte. Hail and damaging winds, that'll be a concern. And then through the day tomorrow into early Tuesday morning, right along I-15, you see where you see those darker 2 out of 4 levels on our flash flood threat index? That's where flooding is going to be possible. So if we see toward the land of 10,000 lakes, that of course is Minneapolis, St. Paul, Minnesota area, the northern tier of the state toward the twin ports of Duluth along I-35 could experience some heavy rain that could lead to some flooding. We'll hold on to that threat into your Tuesday and early Wednesday. Next big question is, all right, Michael, you keep talking about flooding. How much rain are we going to see, right? Just get to it. Well, up toward Great Falls, it's 2 to 3 inches, 3 to 5 inches in isolated spots. From Fargo down toward Omaha, that's 1 to 2 inches. Keep in mind, 1 inch of water over 1 square mile equals 17 million gallons of water. You double that when we say 2 inches of water in a square mile. We're talking over 34 million gallons of water. So Melanita is certainly going to be a rough go of things in Fargo throughout the day today and tomorrow with storms in the forecast.
3: Travel alert now as we take a look at Atlanta and our Raleigh airports. We show you both of these because this is where we have storms in the forecast for the next couple of days. So you might have some travel delays. Let's jump into tomorrow. Maybe you're still traveling for the holiday or you're heading home like a lot of us probably will be. Here's a look at our Labor Day forecast. You know where I think it's going to be great? Across portions of the central U.S. up through the Northeast. But we still have to watch for those storms, as Michael just mentioned, across the Northern Plains and down across the Southeast. Tropical downpours and the threat of thunderstorms continue. Where it's fantastic, though, check out this forecast. For northern New England, down through the mid-Atlantic, high temperatures will be in the upper 70s to the low 80s tomorrow. Plenty of sunshine, just some fair weather cumulus clouds that will dot the skies. But then we travel down to the southeast. Here's where things get a little bit more stormy, especially for Miami to Orlando, where temperatures will be close to 90 degrees. The threat for some afternoon storms. Then you also have some showers in the vicinity of Charlotte tomorrow. High temperature close to 80 degrees across Tennessee and Memphis, temperatures driving up into the mid to upper 90s. More of that heat felt across Kansas, too. High temperature for you in Wichita, 103. But Chicago looks fantastic for you. Sunshine, clouds, high temperature near 80 degrees. You really can't beat that this time of year. This ridge, though, is really driving the temperature still across the southern plains. So you've been baking across Texas. Tomorrow, more of the same for Dallas as temperatures head for 102. The threat for some storms across Baton Rouge and Albuquerque. So watch for those through the afternoon. More of that stormy weather, Idaho into Montana on the periphery of this ridge, helping to fuel the threat for showers and storms. Seattle, tomorrow morning, you wake up socked in with the clouds, chance for some drizzle, maybe some peaks of sunshine into the afternoon with a high temperature close to 70 degrees. Look at that high in Missoula, upper 50s for your temperatures. A stark contrast to what we're feeling across the desert southwest, but that can be expected, right? 107 is our high in Phoenix, which is running close to average. It's going to be much drier tomorrow across Southern California and portions of Western Arizona. Tomorrow, Las Vegas heads for the low 90s. Plenty of sunshine to go around if you're enjoying a pool party. Los Angeles, 85 degrees for you, which feels a lot better than the past couple of weeks when you were baking in the 90s. A mixture of sun and clouds. Then we go to Northern California, where tomorrow we start to get a warming trend across areas like San Francisco. High temperatures tomorrow ahead for the upper 70s, a mixture of sun and clouds. Denver tomorrow, maybe you're not headed for the 90s, but you'll be very close, 89 degrees with some sun and clouds too. Take a look at this drone footage coming in from Orange County beaches, a makeshift seawall completely overtaken by those floodwaters. Beach erosion, some rough surf are going to be in the forecast still from distant Hurricane Marie. It's been really driving up the swells across the beaches of Southern California. We'll check in on the Pacific and Marie when Weather Command Weekend returns after the break.

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1: Hey, good morning. Here are the headlines we're tracking now, sponsored by T-Mobile for Business. First up in the Pacific, we continue to monitor powerful Category 3 Hurricane Lowell, still hundreds of miles away from the Hawaiian Islands. But today it's making more of that northward shift, and it'll make its closest pass to the Hawaiian Islands come tomorrow night into Tuesday. Looks like there's a little bit more of an eastward shift with the overall center of the track. But again, it's expected to stay about 100 to 200 miles away from the islands. We'll talk more about those impacts, including damaging wind gusts and the threat for flooding. Across the lower 48, there's a severe weather threat, especially across the southeast and the northern plains. Across the southeast again today, we can expect some storms to produce damaging wind gusts. Atlanta, one of those major cities that's included in the threat zone, and that's one of our busy places for the Labor Day travel. So we'll continue to monitor those conditions again into tomorrow. I think it's the southeast and the northern plains that you will really have to be on high alert, but just looks pretty toasty and hot across the southern plains with temperatures in the 90s and triple digits. All that and more ahead.
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3: And less than a week ago, Tropical Storm Edward brought flash flooding, powerful winds, and power outages to the Gulf Coast. Parts of Texas, they're still recovering. And that rain was welcome in the drought-stricken areas, but also it created some big-time problems. So, of course, we want to jump right into it and talk our Texas tea with Fox 26 Houston meteorologist Allison Gregorio. Allison, literally a week ago today, we were talking about all this, and I couldn't believe when I started to see what Edward ended up doing in terms of the rain. I mean, literally, it was like 6 inches, and then I saw 12 inches, then I saw 15 plus inches of rain in your backyard.
4: Oh, my goodness. It was wild to see. And the crazy thing is that it eventually took a little bit more of an easterly shift once it made landfall. So it wasn't right on the Texas-Louisiana border. It was kind of just to the east of it. But boy, if it would have been off to the west, I mean, think of all that rain could have fallen a little bit closer to Houston. And you know just how flat it is. But yeah, some areas in Hardin County picked up more than 20 inches of rain. I mean, it's truly incredible to see. And like you mentioned, yes, the rain is welcome for us because we really haven't seen a ton of rain over the month of August, but all in a short amount of time and with the ground just not being able to soak up all that water. Unfortunately, we did see a lot of flooding, especially north and east of Houston. And the problem is, Mike,

0: threat for flooding. So when Edward came through, there were portions of southeast Texas that were under that 4 out of 4 risk for flooding. And boy, were we seeing it. But today and even yesterday, we're under a 1 out of 4. So yes, that's on the lower scale of things. But the problem is, and you were doing a really good job at explaining a little bit earlier in the show when I was listening in, that, hey, we're going to be getting a ton of heat and humidity. It's this time of year that we're still seeing highs in the mid-90s. So these thunderstorms likely going to develop later on today and even for our Monday Labor Day holiday. And unfortunately, the skies could just open up. So yes, we could be seeing a lot of rain in a short amount of time, frequent lightning, maybe a strong wind gust or two. Thankfully, we're going to be at that 0 out of 5 risk for any severe storms, meaning non-severe thunderstorm risk. But for us here in Southeast Texas, you know, that can just change very quickly. So we're going to be watching for that closely. And we are likely going to be seeing these shower chances continue throughout the week. Yes, it's a low end chance, but still, we will take some of that rain while we can get it.
1: Absolutely. And boy, oh boy, you know, what's kind of nice about the rain, though, is it does kind of help to cool things down because it's been so incredibly hot. And not just, you know, Houston, but I look at like Dallas, Fort Worth, even just the Lone Star State in general. And that's, of course, you know, leading to some drought conditions. I know, Houston, you guys are doing pretty good after all that rain. I was looking at your current drought index for the year. Houston's doing all right, but other areas of Texas, maybe not so much.
0: Yeah, not so much at all. I mean, the fact that we're still monitoring a heat advisory in North Texas, we're talking highs close to 102. That's actual high temperatures expected in the Dallas-Fort Worth area. And then that's going to be continuing out toward Abilene as well. So yeah, the triple digit heat and lack of rain. I mean, the interesting thing is when Edward came through, obviously us here in Southeast Texas were saying, hey, we're going to be getting a really close call on if we get, you know, the 8 to 20 inches close to Houston. Thankfully, it was just a little bit off to the north and east, but our friends and forecasters up in North Texas were saying, hey, bring any showers our way. Mm-hmm. We need it. And, you know, they only got what, like a 20% chance. So maybe a few folks got a few showers, but really they're not going to be getting any relief from this intense heat. And unfortunately, that just leads to the drought that continues to rise. And especially in the panhandle of Texas. I mean, the fact that folks up there are in that 3 out of 4 and 4 out of 4 drought, unfortunately, and really it doesn't look like a lot of rain is on the way for them. Obviously, we've been seeing these Gulf showers, some tropical moisture. So I do think our friends along the Gulf Coast, that does include us here in Southeast Texas, going to be getting in on a few more of those showers. But unfortunately for our friends up in the Amarillo area, not going to be as lucky.
1: Yeah, the heat continues. The drought continues. Not a good situation up that way. All right, Allison, how about this? I mean, as a meteorologist, this is something that we look for all the time. September the 10th is important because that's the climatological peak of the Atlantic hurricane season.
0: Yes.
1: You look out into the Atlantic, I mean, and we may as well be looking at rolling tumbleweeds out there. There's nothing going on, Allison.
0: Goose egg. No, and it's bizarre. I mean, usually we're saying, hey, peak of hurricane season, you guys got to get ready, make sure that you have your hurricane kit stocked and ready to go. But it's almost like it's this really strong El Nino and it's all bets are off. There's no rules that are happening across the Atlantic. And honestly, a lot of the activity that we've seen has been in the Gulf. And yes, us here in Houston have gotten impacts from 3 out of the 5 named storms. And Michael, just looking at it, the fact that they've all been tropical storms, nothing too strong, nothing super impactful. I mean, that's good. Obviously, we never want there to be a strong storm, but the fact that we're getting close to the peak of hurricane season and nothing is on the horizon, I mean, I guess we're just sending everything over to the Pacific and they've been getting the brunt end of it. Mm-hmm. I can't even believe. And then there's another area to watch out there. And I just feel so poorly for them, especially for our friends in Hawaii getting yet more impacts. It's just crazy to see.
1: Absolutely. You know, we talk about a super El Nino and what that can do. And boy, we are really seeing the ramifications in the Pacific because of that. But also in the Atlantic. Yeah, it's wild to see. September the 11th, by the way, that's the latest named hurricane, the latest named hurricane that we've seen in the Atlantic. And looks like we may beat that. Fox 46 Houston's Allison Gregero. Allison, always great seeing you. Thanks so much for hanging out with us this morning and spilling some Texas tea. We always appreciate that.
0: Thanks, you too. Have a great Labor Day holiday
1: tomorrow.
0: Thank
1: you. You too.
2: Check out this drone footage out of Orange County, California. You're looking at a collapsed seawall in Laguna Beach. It initially suffered damage from powerful surf and high tides back last month, but finally broke apart on Friday. Laguna Beach officials say the coastline is constantly battling erosion. Another

0: major reason for the collapse. This comes as Hurricane Marie swirls southwest of the Baja Peninsula. So let's take a look at the Pacific Basin as a whole. And it's going to be not only Marie, but Karina that will be continuing to churn up the ocean and send increased swells and some rough surf conditions to the Southern California coast. You also look at the moisture that's going to get pulled up from Marie. So this continues to be this fire hose of moisture across Southern California and into parts of Western Arizona. That's the reason we have this flash flood risk that's in place as a level 2 out of 4 risk for Las Vegas, Cedar Ridge, points northwest into tomorrow morning. As of this morning, we haven't been monitoring any flash flood warnings just yet, but you see that fire hose of moisture that continues into this afternoon and evening. So some of these same spots that are typically really dry getting a lot of rain over the next 24 hours before things really start to subside as we get into tomorrow. So that's a look at your rainfall forecast. And another bigger issue, I think, is going to be the increased surf. So you have a high surf advisory that spans San Diego just north of Malibu, where wave heights could be up to 10 feet. And keep in mind, this is also a part of the country where you have those sneaker waves. So you never want to turn your back to the ocean. Here's a look at the wave heights that continue to increase into tomorrow. It's a big beach weekend across Southern California. So pay attention to the lifeguards and what they have to say. The other thing of note is in Los Angeles, it's been dry. In fact, the last measurable rain was all the way back into April, but we're likely breaking that stretch. And as we get into next week, temperatures, well, back into the 90s. How good things must come to an end after that long stretch of 90s that we had across Southern California. Fox Weather, your Hurricane HQ, as we take a look at Lowell and conditions across Hawaii. This was the scene through the overnight hours as we continue to monitor the latest updates coming in on Hurricane Lowell. One of our big stories, but we also continue to monitor the severe weather threat across the country and specifically across the southeast. It's a busy travel weekend. It's a Labor Day weekend. So we have to monitor those conditions. In fact, some of our busiest airports, including Atlanta, well, you're on the board for that severe weather threat.
1: Yes, Atlanta Hartsfield-Jackson International hub for Delta Airlines. Watch out there. And not to be left out, you know, you got Savannah, Tybee Island, Charleston, where you guys had your Impetus Girls trip just a few weeks ago. That's going to be another area where in this entire region, you got to watch out for storms, especially this afternoon into this evening.
0: I think the biggest concern likely going to be damaging winds with any of those stronger storms. So continue to take advantage of the morning hours. Here you can see as we get into the afternoon, that's when we start to increase the coverage of these storms over some of those same spots Michael just mentioned.
1: Yeah, and these are going to be gully washers, a.k.a. down toward Valdosta, Albany. These are going to be some heavy rainmakers. And you know how it is. You know, tropical showers and tropical thunderstorms down this way are not like the showers that you see up towards Seattle. These are going to be washout sort of showers. So it's what you need to be prepared for.
0: Exactly. You look at the Charleston forecast into the afternoon and evening. Thunderstorm coverage is going to increase there, unfortunately. And looking at the potential for travel delays today, we'll be watching that across Orlando, Kansas City, Denver, and areas around California. We'll have another...

0: Just into Fox weather, tropical storm warnings now up for Kauai and Niihau ahead of monster hurricane Lowell's closest pass to the islands. The Category 3 storm has begun its long-awaited turn toward Hawaii. Showers and thunderstorms start on later today. Tropical storm force winds pick up tomorrow, and coastal conditions will get more dangerous with wave heights exceeding 20 feet. Heavy rain could trigger flash flooding and mudslides, and by Tuesday, Kauai could see up to a foot of rain. Hey, welcome back to Weather Command Weekend. I'm Bain Froney. Let's dive right into it. We just got that 11 a.m. advisory for Hurricane Lowell. So we want to turn it over to Fox Weather Hurricane Specialist Brian Norcross for the latest. Brian, what do you make of this update? We're seeing a little bit of a shift when it comes to the forecast, potentially getting closer to the Hawaiian Islands.
1: Yeah, so two important things. One is they have issued the tropical storm warning for Kauai and the nearby islands. The reason for that is really because the storm is just closer, and in time, they issue a warning nominally a day and a half before the conditions start to deteriorate. So that's why the warning went up. The other is, as you said, Bain, the track has shifted slightly toward the islands. It's not a dramatic shift. The worst of the weather is still forecast to be offshore, the worst of it, but this increases the potential for hurricane force gusts, certainly up on the mountains there on Kauai and across the Niihau. So a slight shift with slightly worse weather now is looks likely on those islands and getting a little closer to Oahu, as a matter of fact. All right, here's the 11 a.m. Eastern Time, 5 a.m. Hawaii Time advisory, 125 mile per hour winds. Based on the fact that they measured the pressure at 943 millibars, which is quite low, and it's an impressive-looking hurricane, and it is still strong. And here's the other change that's important this morning. It is now moving in this general northerly direction. It's made the turn. Look at the track over here. You know, we talked about a sharp right turn. The models had predicted that, and there it is. It is making the move to the north. Now, what is going on in terms of the atmosphere? There's this big upper low up here. So notice the flow around here is pretty strong coming down this way. And this is why Lowell is moving slowly to the north here. It's just about to get into that flow. So there's this pushing from the north to the south. But it's all going to change. So here we are today. Now watch as we go forward in time. The low shifts over, and guess what happens? The flow completely changes. So now the flow is south to north, and that's what will accelerate the hurricane on past the Hawaiian Islands, and that'll go past tomorrow late in the day, Hawaii time. In fact, it's going to be dark, unfortunately, I think, when the worst of the winds goes by tomorrow, probably after sunset, but it'll be picking up later on in the day. Anyway, that's what's driving all this, and that exact angle, predicting the exact angle, is all about predicting exactly where the storm is going to go. So there it is, close up, and it's a very impressive looking storm. There is something going on in the eye. Maybe it is once again developing a new bigger eye, and then it'll shrink again. So that'll maintain its intensity for a while is the thinking, but then it's going to run into cooler water and more hostile conditions. So let's look at the new cone here. This is from the brand new advisory. So there's the thinking. It maintains its strength for a little while, and this is later today. So this is this afternoon, Hawaii time, and then by overnight tonight, you see it's only slightly weakening, but it's also picking up speed as it is heading to the north and making a little bend. That's that low pressure system kind of driving it a little bit off to the east as it heads north. And then it comes by the islands. So when it says Tuesday a.m. here, it means overnight. It's already passed overnight, Monday night into Tuesday morning. So tomorrow evening, Hawaii time, is when the worst of the weather will start arriving and then passing overnight. Most of the bad weather is going to be before the center gets a beam of Hawaii. So this will actually start kind of late in the day tomorrow on the current schedule. Now, if you look at the models, you notice they're kind of clustered to the right side of the cone, and the Hurricane Center shifted the cone a little bit to the right because of that. And of course, we have more models now. So that's the consensus of the regular models. the traditional ones, and look at the Google model, it's shifted quite a bit to the right. So the Hurricane Center usually uses a compromise of those of some kind, but they also, just because one model run makes a shift, they don't jump on that. They kind of ease in that direction. So if this trend continues, I think we'll see this cone shift a little closer to the islands here. But the thing is that the core of the storm, the forecast still is for it to stay offshore out here somewhere, the worst of the weather, the eye and the eye wall and all that offshore. But this does bring stronger winds now over Niihau and Kauai, if this is what works out. Of course, this was all in the cone all along as a possibility. All right, so here's where the all the possibilities that these models put out show up. You can see the cluster of the Google models is here. The cluster of the European models is a little bit farther off to the west. And if you look at the European AI model, it's kind of evenly spread between those two. So there's pretty good confidence that that's what's going to happen, but a little bit of movement one way or the other in a hurricane can make a lot of difference in the amount of wind you get. Now, if we just look at the Google model and we look at the winds that are most likely to knock out power and begin to cause damage, so these are when the winds start gusting over hurricane force, this is where they now show up with that Easter jog of the Google model, and you see that includes Niihau and just about to Kauai. So this puts us on a little higher alert there for the possibility of strong winds that could cause the power to go out, and this means that everybody needs to be ready for that to happen and be in a safe spot for very gusty winds. And then we look at the tropical storm force winds, so that's that line we saw right there, this medium blue, or those hurricane force gusts. Notice the continuous, the sustained hurricane force winds still forecast to stay offshore, but on Kauai, strong gusty winds, and especially above the ocean surface. Now, a whole lot of communities live up the hill there. Nobody hardly lives right at the water there. So everybody's going to get elevated winds, hurricane force gusts likely on Kauai. Notice Oahu is just out of it, according to this current forecast. But again, keep an eye out, especially for marine interests and harbors and inlets on Oahu and the other Hawaiian islands for this strong push of water from the south. So this is a little bit of a shift to the east. We talked about this, getting this exact angle right for the computer forecast was really tough. In terms of the moisture, this is now Monday morning, and this would be like nominally 8 a.m. in the morning Hawaii time. And you can see that there's a significant flow of moisture over all of the islands. The big mountains catch that moisture. The steep slopes cause flash floods and mudslides and stuff. All that is possible, especially on the Big Island. We're up to maybe 10 inches of rain will fall in the kind of worst case there, maybe a foot on Kauai as this moisture moves in. So the point here is this is already going to be happening tomorrow morning, Hawaii time. It actually will start later today. There's already some rain around the islands right now. And then it moves north, and then Monday late in the day, so Monday evening, this is when the worst weather, the strongest push of moisture into Kauai and Niihau will likely take place, because you can see at the bottom of the storm down here, it's got a lot of kind of browns in it. That's dry air. So it's going to be kind of a front-loaded and a front-to-the-right-loaded storm. But we'll have bands out here, outer bands, that whether they impact the Big Island or Maui, whatever, there's the potential for heavy rain on all of these islands. So everybody just needs to be aware of that. And when we get to Tuesday, now we get mostly dry air moving in, but still maybe some leftover bands might still be left here. Exactly where they'll be, of course, we don't know. But the idea is drying out on Tuesday and then back to normal weather toward the end of the week. So, Bain, this little bit of shift just accelerates the idea that everybody on Niihau and Kauai, and maybe even on Oahu, because some of the winds will be gusty on Oahu, but doesn't look like a significant threat in Honolulu and Oahu, except right on the beaches, because the waves are going to be tremendous and the water might be a little bit elevated. But this is the time for everybody to make their power outage plans and be ready in case there are trees down and so forth, though they can't access the drugstore or the grocery store. This is the time to do that today on Kauai and in Niihau.
0: Yeah, great advice there, Brian. That's for sure. I feel like Hawaii just really cannot catch a break. And even coming out of the local NWS over into Hawaii, even warning that there could possibly be even some tornadoes popping up with as the storm gets closer and closer, thanks to those gusty winds coming into play. So, Brian, we always appreciate your expertise. Again, Fox Weather Hurricane Specialist Brian Norcross, thanks again. All right, take a look at some of this video. This is a shelf cloud out of Clayton, North Carolina. This was shot by Fox Weather's Mark Sutton yesterday. We got more strong storms on the way as we move along the southeast later on this afternoon. Even a low-level severe storm threat in places along the northern tier of the country. We got a lot on deck as we move throughout the next few hours, but especially over towards the southeast, we can see into the Carolinas as well as into Georgia, Charleston, Atlanta. You guys are in the line of fire for that level 2 out of 5 for that severe threat. Get your stuff done nice and early today. Okay. Right now things are clear, but once we get some of the daytime heating coming into play, that's when things are definitely going to be changing. We had a couple of storms popping up throughout the early mornings. Those have started to move a little bit more so towards Greensboro, just to the west of you guys. We got a little thunderstorm popping up there, but the severe threat that is going to be later on today, right around that 4 o'clock, 5 o'clock hour. And those storms, they don't want to stop throughout the evening. So we'll have to watch out for those for a couple of hours. So be careful out there. Make sure that you are staying weather aware over and the southeast later on today. And we're living in a record-breaking Atlantic hurricane season. Well, not for its activity, but actually the lack of it. 3 years in a row, we haven't had a hurricane in the Atlantic Basin on Labor Day. Stay tuned for more Fox Weather Command Weekend. We're going to be breaking down the statistic and more. We'll be right back.

0: Welcome back to Weather Command Weekend. You ready for a little bit of cuteness for your morning? This is a large group of sea turtles. They were spotted on the southern shore of Kauai yesterday. We have our storm specialist, Mike Seidel. He's out there ahead of Hurricane Lowell as it continues to move toward the islands, but finding a little bit of a peaceful moment for these beach bums. It really created a scene that is straight off of a postcard. You can see these green sea turtles. Yeah. They're actually pretty popular, I think, on the beach that Mike Seidel was seen at, the Poe Po Beach Park. You can one of the popular spots for viewing these.
1: I think I see Donatello.
2: Hello, Michelangelo and Raphael there.
0: It's a perfect spot for it.
2: Yeah. Do you know who those folks are? Teenage Mutant Ninja Turtles? This is like way back in the day.
0: Oh, I was thinking artists. Anyway.
2: Sorry. showing my age.
0: We'll work on that pop culture coming up in a bit. Now we take a look at Lowell. So let's dive into this. The latest advisory from the National Hurricane Center this morning has a couple of changes. What didn't change is it's still a strong Category 3 storm that's still hundreds of miles away from the Hawaiian Islands, but the direction has started to change. It's moving off to the north to northwest, and eventually it's going to be more north to northeast today. But also of note, what we're monitoring here at the Fox Weather Forecast Center is that the overall consensus of the forecast track, it has shifted a little bit farther off to the east. Now, it's still based on the consensus from the forecast models, not expected to make a landfall, should still stay about 100 to 200 miles west of the westernmost portions of the Hawaiian Islands. But that little jog to the east, any further east, it'll continue to increase the overall potential for the wind gust. So as of now, we still have a tropical storm watch that's up in place for Niihau and Kauai. Kauai, obviously, a little bit more populated, where a lot of the resorts are on the south and east portion of the island. So that's where tropical storm force conditions could occur within the next 48 hours. You look at the windfall forecast and the peak of the event happening tomorrow night and into Tuesday, where tropical storm force wind gusts possible across portions of Hawaii. Then by the time this continues to move out of here, continues to gradually weaken Tuesday, so will the effects of it. But the surf, it's already picked up yesterday, will continue to increase with waves that could extend up to 14 feet where you have this high surf advisory. But I think some of those wave heights could be even greater for Kauai's south and east-facing beaches. Tracking live radar this morning, just the outer bands with some scattered, mainly light showers, some heavier pockets embedded, but overall the wind gusts not too bad as of yet. Here's future radar. Showers and storms expected today, but the bulk of the activity starts to arrive tonight and into tomorrow, so you can expect some of the heaviest rain to continue to fall as Lowell makes its closest pass to Hawaii come tomorrow night into Tuesday. Again, this continues to push out of here. We're expecting a widespread 2 to 8 inches across the Hawaiian Islands. Some of the highest amounts could push up to a foot of rain on Kauai, where flash flooding and mudslides could be a potential.
2: And check out this video from Florida over the past couple of weeks. Man, they call it the Sunshine State, but doesn't look like it at all with all that wind and rain that we've seen not only there, but look at Orlando, home to over a dozen theme and amusement parks. You can see there one of those beach chairs flying into the pool. That was last weekend, and sights and sounds like that could be repeated once again this weekend because of a stalled front over the southeast. Right now, though, you're waking up in places like Jacksonville toward Jacksonville Beach. It couldn't look more beautiful, right? If you're headed out to the Jacksonville Zoo, perhaps even South Bank Riverwalk or the Riverside Arts Market this morning there in Jacksonville, things look great. But you look toward the heavens and hard to see, but believe it or not, there's actually a bundle of moisture up there. See all this blue? That is a high moisture content overhead. So what we need is for that moisture content to be wrung out. And with the introduction of the stationary boundary that's slowly but surely just kind of listing toward the south, that'll be the spark, that'll be the squeegee, if you will, that helps to soak the atmosphere from New Orleans over toward Panama City and Jacksonville, not to mention Orlando and Tampa, during the afternoon hours. So morning hours, I think, look pretty good if you want to get out and get some grocery shopping done. It's the afternoon and the evening where we'll start to see those showers, those thunderstorms. And again, we do need the rain. A lot of these areas are in drought. But again, it's just one of those things. It's your Labor Day weekend. You want to get out and about, right? And you're going to be dealing and fighting with the showers and the thunderstorms really in the afternoon and evening hours. So hang on to those umbrellas. How much rain are we talking? Well, Orlando toward the Space Coast, we're talking 2 to 3 inches. Miami-Dade County, same sort of story. Again, we are in a semblance of a drought, so we will welcome that rain with open arms.
0: You know, over in the Atlantic, it's been a very quiet stretch for us, actually reaching historic levels. This will be the third consecutive year without a hurricane on Labor Day in the Atlantic Basin. And this is not normal. Normally, we see quite a few storms that try and pop up throughout the Atlantic. At least 9 out of 10 weekends featured at least one tropical system. This is on record. So normally, we see something going on tropical-wise for this time of year, especially during this Labor Day weekend. Now, it's happened twice. We saw 2 straight years featuring no active storms. That was in 97 as well as into 98. Also 2024 and 2025. So just the last 2 years. And now we are expecting nothing to happen for this weekend. So that's going to make it 3 years in a row. That has never happened before on record for us throughout the U.S. history, throughout the Atlantic history. Now, you can see this here, Labor Day weekend over total storms from 2018. You can see in 2018, we had 2 tropical storms that popped up all the way through 2023, where we had a tropical, 3 tropical depressions, as well as 1 hurricane popping up there. But then 2024 and 2025, Labor Day weekend was completely quiet. Now, it is important to note that even though we don't have anything going on Labor Day, does not mean that the rest of the hurricane season is not going to be intense. I mean, look at 98. This is what happened after Labor Day. Multiple tropical systems, storms, and hurricanes popping up throughout the Atlantic. So it's not over until it's over. Same goes for 2024. I mean, you can see post-Labor Day tropics. Those really started to pump up, especially Hurricane Helene and Milton, which Helene devastating parts of the Appalachian as well as parts of Appalachia, I should say, and also into parts of Florida, 2 hurricanes back to back. So even though things are quiet for our Labor Day weekend, does not mean that we're not still going to be expecting an intense hurricane season for the later half. And also want to note, too, that hurricane season, it's a long one. Let's talk about Hurricane Ida. It became a Category 5 hurricane on November 16th on 2020. That is the latest calendar date a Cat 5 ever recorded in the Atlantic Basin. That's imagery that you can see right there. Look how strong that storm really truly was. Now, even looking back into 2025, last year, yes, nothing came and hit us in the U.S., but we did have a very strong hurricane that formed later on in the season after Labor Day, September 24th through October 2nd. It was way out into the ocean. But Umberto actually went under rapid intensification, becoming a Category 5 hurricane out into the Atlantic, just skirting around Bermuda. We still saw very intense surf here in the U.S. along the Atlantic coast, but that was a monster of a storm. So basically, even though we don't have a whole lot going on for our Labor Day weekend, which is a little unusual, especially having that 3 years in a row, we still have a long hurricane season to go. The Atlantic hurricane season, it goes for a few more months, and really, it is mostly back heavy. So we have to be keeping our wits about us here, and we have to make sure that we're staying aware as we move throughout the rest of this season, because it's not over until it's over here, Melanie. A September scorcher baking the Central Plains as we look live into Memphis, where yesterday temperatures soared to 101. In fact, it was the 5th day in a row that temperatures soared that temperature or even higher. Talk about a Memphis barbecue, right? Well, likely to do it again today with 101 in the forecast and a heat advisory that's in place. To our friends in low places in Denver, first responders say they treated about 25 people for heat exhaustion and dehydration. That was at a Garth Brooks concert on Friday. 3 people were taken to the hospital. Firefighters were handing out water bottles as well. We also saw reports of heat exhaustion at the Texas State-Texas game in Austin yesterday. Temperatures hit 100 degrees at the airport. This game started in the afternoon, so during peak heating, dangerous late summer heat stretched all the way into football season and is expected. So let's rewind over the past 24 hours. Take a look at who broke some records. In fact, we had dozens of records that were broken or tied yesterday. Columbia's South Carolina soared to 102, beating that record of 101. Fort Smith, Arkansas jumped all the way to 106, beat the record of 104. Now, as we look ahead to what's in store as we head head back for the work week. This dangerous heat pattern is going to shift to the central plains. And it's because of this expansive heat dome. Underneath it, temperatures are going to soar up into the triple digits. So likely this week, as you join us on Fox Weather, we'll be talking about more record-breaking temperatures. Here's a look at where we have heat alerts in place. In fact, impacting nearly 43 million Americans. Where you see the pink, that is the highest echelon of these heat warnings. And that's for parts of Missouri and into Kansas that are under extreme heat warnings, where you're really going to see the heat indices soar when you factor in the humidity. The heat risks as we get into your Labor Day stretches across parts of Missouri, Kansas, through Oklahoma and down into Texas. So where you see that purple shading indicates that we've been under this prolonged stretch of the heat and we don't have much relief through the overnight. So it's still necessary that you take those proper precautions. Make sure you're staying hydrated, trying to stay indoors if at all possible. Looking at today's forecast, we have highs that are in the triple digits from Tennessee to Oklahoma. Into tomorrow for your Labor Day, temperatures near 90 in St. Louis, 93 in Kansas City. But again, the bulk of the heat is going to reside across the northern plains and then down into areas like Oklahoma and Texas. We're back near 105 in Wichita on Tuesday, 103 in Tulsa. And then even as we get to midweek, we're not ending this conversation of the heat. You can see temperatures still range at the triple digits. Looks like the core of this heat is going to really slide down across Oklahoma and into Texas. Specifically looking at Tuesday, record highs for us. Well, Fort Smith, Wichita, headed for 105, which could break those records, a long-standing one from the early 1900s there in Arkansas. Taking a look at some of those waves already crashing into the Hawaii shoreline. Increasing and dangerous rough surf and rip currents going to be a factor due to Hurricane Lola as it makes its closest pass to the Hawaiian Islands tomorrow night and into Tuesday. Heavy rain, gusty wind, also going to be factors. We'll take a closer look at that forecast after the break.

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1: Welcome back to Weather Command Weekend. As Hurricane Lowell moves north toward Hawaii, the islands are preparing for possible impacts. A state of emergency is in effect for Hawaii, with Lowell expected to make its closest approach Monday evening. Joining us now is University of Hawaii Sea Grant faculty Dennis Wong. Dennis, thank you so much for joining us here on Fox Weather this morning. This been getting hit hard, multiple rounds of hurricanes that have moved through the Hawaiian Islands area over the past couple of weeks. What are the biggest concerns for Hawaii as Lowell continues to track near the islands?
2: Well, hello, Bing. The biggest concern is, you know, Lowell is such a strong and powerful hurricane, and any deviation of the in the cone of uncertainty, especially to the east, is going to subject us to the really strong winds. But also, we're already starting to feel the impact of the surf. There's good potential storm surge and also flooding. We've already experienced those in some of the systems that we've had earlier this year with Lala and the Kona lows. And we're really concerned about the wind also, because when Iniki hit Kauai in 92, the major impact was the wind. So they're all three very concerning. We need to be prepared for those.
1: Mm-hmm. Yeah, all of the modes are going to be a concern coming in the next few, honestly, the next 24 to 48 hours. And for your, in your opinion, which communities could be the most vulnerable to coastal flooding and large waves?
2: Well, the most vulnerable, especially are for flooding, it's going to be those communities that have already been impacted by Hurricane Lala and still recovering, or the Kona lows. That's for the flooding impact. Coastal surf, the major impacts, of course, will be communities along the coast. But in terms of the wind, the entire state is potentially at risk. But in this instance for Lowell, it's the way it's tracking now, it's especially Kauai. Yeah,
1: absolutely. Kauai in the line of fire once again. And even coming out of the local National Weather Service for you guys over into Hawaii, one of the main concerns, too, is coming up with the possibility of even seeing some tornadoes because of these storms, because of these really strong winds that are going to be moving on through. How can people better prepare for even that threat as well?
2: Well, tornado risk is a concern. It's usually in the first right front quadrant of the hurricane. Typically, the tornadoes that we've experienced associated with hurricanes aren't the strong tornadoes we see in the Midwest of the U.S. Mm-hmm. But if they prepare for hurricane winds, they could do as much as they can for tornado winds. Yeah. So that's another concern, is the tornadoes. The one concern we do have is this is a very strong El Nino year. In 2015, we had what we thought was a super El Nino with 16 tropical cyclones. We think this El Nino may exceed the one in 2015. And if that's the case, the hurricane season could be extended possibly further past November, and we could have more systems like those that are coming through now.
1: Yeah, absolutely. I mean, hurricane season definitely far from over, and it's been a very, very active Pacific, that is for sure. And before you go here, Dennis, what's the most important thing residents and visitors need to know as Lowell gets closer?
2: Okay, they need to stay informed. Each county has their own emergency messaging app where they receive free text, voicemails, or emails. That's how they could stay informed. They need, so for instance, for Kauai, they would go to the Kauai Emergency Management Agency app and get their go onto the emergency messaging system. They also need to contact their neighbors and friends, make sure they're okay. And then they need to prepare for the long term for a hurricane, because they can strengthen their house and get insurance. So in the long term, it is possible to reduce risk from the wind aspect of it. Yeah.
1: Hawaii has already been through quite a bit from Lala, Moke, and now we're looking out for Lowell. Thank you again, Dennis, for joining us here on Fox Weather. Again, University of Hawaii Sea Grant faculty member Dennis Wong. Thank you.
2: Thank you.
1: And now let's take a live look into Melbourne, Florida. The Atlantic looking nice and calm and quiet. We still have not seen a hurricane form in the Atlantic this season. And the Pacific, completely different story as we were just talking about there. Hurricane Lowell is now potentially making an impact moving into Hawaii in just the next couple of days. So let's bring in the one, the only Fox 35 Orlando meteorologist, TJ Springer. TJ, my favorite. I always love chatting with you here on Fox Weather. Always, always, always with the bow tie. Always looking sharp, TJ. I want to start off in the Atlantic. It's been one of the quietest hurricane seasons for a while since you started working with Fox 35, right?
0: Yeah, so it's crazy, Baden. Hi, it's so good to see you. When I started, we had Helene a couple of weeks after, and then we had Milton. So it actually was, my boss was like, you come to Florida, and this is what you bring with you. Like, what's going on? But yeah, it was pretty unbelievable that season. I remember how active it was. I feel like we were, I remember heading into that year, or heading into, you know, the latter half of the year, we're like, oh, it's going to be a really strong La Nina. We're going to have, you know, a lot of activity. And I feel like, thankfully, it didn't seem quite as strong as maybe what we were originally thinking. Still, I mean, just memorable storms that many people will never, ever forget. But it's so great to see this year. The lack of hurricanes, to say we haven't seen any hurricanes in the Atlantic Basin, while, of course, the Pacific has been so active, it's just, it's unbelievable. But I hope that we continue to see this shear, this historic El Nino, keep things at bay. And I guess now we'll just be watching closer to home, you know, the Gulf and the Caribbean and the Western Atlantic, for if anything can spin up in the weeks and months to come.
1: Yeah, absolutely. TJ, you can say that again. I mean, honestly, it's been great that we haven't had to look at too much tropical activity in the Atlantic. It saves us here in the lower 48. But, I mean, when we look into now heading into September 11th, which is the cutoff for the latest first hurricanes of the season, do you think we're going to beat that? I mean, what day is it? It's September 6th. We're just about, what, 4 or 5 days away from that cutoff where we could see the latest hurricane of the season. Do you think that's going to happen this year?
0: I mean, I feel like it will. Mm-hmm. I mean, I know there have been some waves out there, but there's still a lot of dust, as you were just showing. And between that and the shear, I mean, I feel like there's nothing that would seem to get in the way of us beating this record, breaking this record, Bane, which is crazy to think, you know, since the 60s, since the satellite era, that we've been able to track all of this, that this is where we're standing. But I think it just goes to show how historically strong this El Nino is. And on the flip side, it's just been unbelievably active in the Pacific. And, you know, you feel bad for everyone that's been under the gun of these systems out that way. But yeah, for us in the Atlantic, it just seems like nothing can really get its act together. You know, whether it's the dust, the shear, or a combo of the two. You know, I feel like even with Tropical Storm Edward, it seemed like, you know, I can imagine that if it had a little more time over water, probably could have been our first hurricane. But thankfully, yeah, it didn't have as much time over the warm Gulf to organize any further.
1: Yeah, absolutely. It's definitely been a week, you know, hurricane season for us in the Atlantic. But you mentioned it. The Pacific has just been popping off all season long. I mean, Hurricane Lowell is now just ticking slightly to the east now, getting closer to the Hawaiian Islands. What do you make of this for the Western Hawaiian Islands now that are under tropical storm warnings?
0: I was hoping that we weren't going to get to that. You know, I know that it's such the wind in the upper levels of the atmosphere and kind of how driving the track of Lowell is so unique. It almost seems like it's doing like a boomerang with the ridge and the upper level low and how it's steering Lowell. But yeah, when I saw the watches get issued, I'm like, oh gosh. And obviously with Lala earlier this season, you know, I feel like they've already had the anxiety with that and the impacts there. And now all over again, seeing Lowell bearing down on some of the Hawaiian Islands.
1: And, you know, TJ, to that point, too, I mean, the Hawaiian Islands has been getting hit nonstop. Yes, not a direct hit, but, I mean, we had Lala, we had Moke, and now we have Lowell that are getting very close to the islands, bringing in just a ton of rain. And, I mean, we're expecting to see anywhere from 6 inches to 12 inches of rain in some of these islands. It's going to be an incredibly impactful storm. I'm curious, as of right now, with the forecast, it is trending that this storm is going to die out a little bit more as we move throughout the next couple of days. Do you think, though, that it could re-strengthen? Cat 4, Cat 5? I want to know your thoughts on it.
0: I mean, it's so close now. It's almost a Cat 4 strength. I mean, it seems like... It seems like it could happen. Mm-hmm. I mean, I don't really see why it wouldn't, unless it were to, sneak into some drier air. But it seems like that everything is favoring that potential to maybe see it organize and maybe re-strengthen a bit, which is it's crazy. Obviously, the land interaction could play a role in that, but it'll be interesting to see as we go through the next few days and how it evolves. But yeah, it definitely seems like it's a possibility.
1: Yeah, absolutely. I mean, anything is possible, it feels like, right now over in the Pacific. I mean, it has all the conditions that it needs. It has hardly any wind shear out there. It has very warm water. It's got the fuel, TJ. So we'll be watching this very carefully. I know you over at Fox 35 Orlando, you guys are also going to be checking this out very, very carefully. But TJ, it's always amazing chatting with you. Love getting your expertise on all things tropics, all things Florida, and also looking sharp in the bow tie, as usual. TJ, always appreciate your expertise there. I'll talk to you soon again.
0: Thanks, Penn. So great to see you.
1: Take a look at this. This is aerial footage from Orange County beaches. We have makeshift seawall completely open by flood waters. We had beach erosion, rough surf from Marie. That's causing this to happen. We're going to be watching out for more of these impacts. When it comes to the Pacific tropics, they have been on fire all season long. And it's not stopping anytime soon. We have a whole lot more of the season when it comes to the Pacific and also the Atlantic. We have more when Fox Weather returns right after this.

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1: 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First up in the Pacific, we continue to monitor powerful Category 3 Hurricane Lowell, still hundreds of miles away from the Hawaiian Islands. But today it's making more of that northward shift, and it'll make its closest pass to the Hawaiian Islands come tomorrow night into Tuesday. Looks like there's a little bit more of an eastward shift with the overall center of the track. But again, it's expected to stay about 100 to 200 miles away from the islands. We'll talk more about those impacts, including damaging wind gusts and the threat for flooding. Across the lower 48, there's a severe weather threat, especially across the southeast and the northern plains. Across the southeast again today, we can expect some storms to produce damaging wind gusts. Atlanta, one of those major cities that's included in the threat zone, and that's one of our busy places for the Labor Day travel. So we'll continue to monitor those conditions again into tomorrow. I think it's the southeast and the northern plains that you will really have to be on high alert, but just looks pretty toasty and hot across the southern plains with temperatures in the 90s and triple digits. All that and more ahead.
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3: And less than a week ago, Tropical Storm Edward brought flash flooding, powerful winds, and power outages to the Gulf Coast. Parts of Texas, they're still recovering. And that rain was welcome in the drought-stricken areas, but also it created some big-time problems. So, of course, we want to jump right into it and talk our Texas tea with Fox 26 Houston meteorologist Allison Gregorio. Allison, literally a week ago today, we were talking about all this, and I couldn't believe when I started to see what Edward ended up doing in terms of the rain. I mean, literally, it was like 6 inches, and then I saw 12 inches, then I saw 15 plus inches of rain in your backyard.
4: Oh, my goodness. It was wild to see. And the crazy thing is that it eventually took a little bit more of an easterly shift once it made landfall. So it wasn't right on the Texas-Louisiana border. It was kind of just to the east of it. But boy, if it would have been off to the west, I mean, think of all that rain could have fallen a little bit closer to Houston. And you know just how flat it is. But yes, some areas in Hardin County picked up more than 20 inches of rain. I mean, it's truly incredible to see. And like you mentioned, yes, the rain is welcome for us because we really haven't seen a ton of rain over the month of August, but all in a short amount of time and with the ground just not being able to soak up all that water. Unfortunately, we did see a lot of flooding, especially north and east of Houston. And the problem is, Michael, is that the ground is still really saturated now. So any more rain that we're likely to get today, tomorrow, and over the next several days, it could lead to even more flooding.
3: Yeah, and speaking of that, I happen to notice that in Houston, I mean, you guys are going with a chance for some showers, some thunderstorms, perhaps this evening, as you mentioned, and then later on in the week, there's, you know, albeit small chances, but chances for rain nonetheless as we head through the holiday weekend.
4: So this is like several days in a row where we have had the threat for flooding. So when Edward came through, there were portions of east, southeast Texas that were under that 4 out of 4 risk for flooding. And boy, were we seeing it. But today,

0: open up. So yes, we could be seeing a lot of rain in a short amount of time. Frequent lightning, maybe a strong wind gust or two. Thankfully, we're going to be at that 0 out of 5 risk for any severe storms, meaning non-severe thunderstorm risk. But for us here in Southeast Texas, you know, that can just change very quickly. So we're going to be watching for that closely. And we are likely going to be seeing these shower chances continue throughout the week. Yes, it's a low end chance, but still we will take some of that rain while we can get it.
1: Absolutely. And boy, oh boy, you know, what's kind of nice about the rain, though, is it does kind of help to cool things down because it's been so incredibly hot. And not just, you know, Houston, but I look at like Dallas, Fort Worth, even just the Lone Star State in general. And that's, of course, you know, leading to some drought conditions. I know, Houston, you guys are doing pretty good after all that rain. I was looking at your current drought index for the year. Houston's doing all right, but other areas of Texas, maybe not so much.
0: Yeah, not so much at all. I mean, the fact that we're still monitoring a heat advisory in North Texas, we're talking highs close to 102. That's actual high temperatures expected in the Dallas-Fort Worth area. And then that's going to be continuing out toward Abilene as well. So yeah, the triple-digit heat and lack of rain. I mean, the interesting thing is when Edward came through, obviously us here in Southeast Texas were saying, hey, we're going to be getting a really close call on if we get, you know, the 8 to 20 inches close to Houston. Thankfully, it was just a little bit off to the north and east. But our friends and forecast casters up in North Texas were saying, hey, bring any showers our way. Mm-hmm. We need it. And, you know, they only got, what, like a 20% chance. So maybe a few folks got a few showers, but really they're not going to be getting any relief from this intense heat. And unfortunately, that just leads to the drought that continues to rise, and especially in the panhandle of Texas. I mean, the fact that folks up there are in that 3 out of 4 and 4 out of 4 drought, unfortunately, and really it doesn't look like a lot of rain is on the way for them. Obviously, we've been seeing these Gulf showers, some tropical moisture. So I do think our friends along the Gulf Coast, that does include us here in Southeast Texas, going to be getting in on a few more of those showers. But unfortunately for our friends up in the Amarillo area, not going to be as lucky.
1: Yeah, the heat continues. The drought continues. Not a good situation up that way. All right, Allison, how about this? I mean, as a meteorologist, this is something that we look for all the time. September the 10th is important because that's the climatological peak of the Atlantic hurricane season. You look out into the Atlantic, I mean, and we may as well be looking at rolling tumbleweeds out there. There's nothing going on, Allison.
0: Goose egg. No, and it's bizarre. I mean, usually we're saying, hey, peak of hurricane season, you guys got to get ready, make sure that you have your hurricane kit stocked and ready to go. But it's almost like it's this really strong El Nino and it's all bets are off. There's no rules that are happening across the Atlantic. And honestly, a lot of the activity that we've seen has been in the Gulf. And yes, us here in Houston have gotten impacts from 3 out of the 5 named storms. And Michael, just looking at it, the fact that they've all been tropical storms, nothing too strong, nothing super impactful. I mean, that's good. Obviously, we never want there to be a strong storm, but the fact that we're getting close to the peak of hurricane season and nothing is on the horizon, I mean, I guess we're just sending everything over to the Pacific and they've been getting the brunt end of it. Mm-hmm. I can't even believe. And then there's another area to watch out there. And I just feel so poorly for them, especially for our friends in Hawaii getting yet more impacts. It's just crazy to see.
1: Absolutely. You know, we talk about a super El Nino and what that can do. And boy, we are really seeing the ramifications in the Pacific because of that. But also in the Atlantic. Yeah, it's wild to see. September the 11th, by the way, that's the latest named hurricane, the earliest named latest named hurricane that we've seen in the Atlantic. And looks like we may beat that. Fox 46 Houston, Allison Gregero. Allison, always great seeing you. Thanks so much for hanging out with us this morning and spilling some Texas tea. We always appreciate that.
0: Thanks, you too. Have a great Labor Day holiday
1: tomorrow.
0: Thank
1: you, you too.
2: Check out this drone footage out of Orange County, California. You're looking at a collapsed seawall in Laguna Beach. It initially suffered damage from powerful surf and high tides back last month, but finally broke apart on Friday. Laguna Beach officials say the coastline is constantly battling erosion, another major reason for the collapse. This comes as Hurricane Marie swirls southwest of the Baja Peninsula. So let's take a look at the Pacific Basin as a whole, and it's going to be not only Marie, but Karina that will be continuing to churn up the ocean and send increased swells and some rough surf conditions to the Southern California coast. You also look at the moisture that's going to get pulled up from Maria. So this continues to be this fire hose of moisture across Southern California and into parts of Western Arizona. That's the reason we have this flash flood risk that's in place as a level 2 out of 4 risk for

0: Las Vegas, Cedar Ridge, points northwest into tomorrow morning. As of this morning, we haven't been monitoring any flash flood warnings just yet, but you see that fire hose of moisture that continues into this afternoon and evening. So some of these same spots that are typically really dry getting a lot of rain over the next 24 hours before things really start to subside as we get into tomorrow. So that's a look at your rainfall forecast. And another bigger issue, I think, is going to be the increased surf. So you have a high surf advisory that spans San Diego just north of Malibu, where wave heights could be up to 10 feet. And keep in mind, this is also a part of the country where you have those sneaker waves. So you never want to turn your back to the ocean. Here's a look at the wave heights that continue to increase into tomorrow. It's a big beach weekend across Southern California. So pay attention to the lifeguards and what they have to say. The other thing of note is in Los Angeles, it's been dry. In fact, the last measurable rain was all the way back into April, but we're likely breaking that stretch. And as we get into next week, temperatures, well, back into the 90s. How good things must come to an end after that long stretch of 90s that we had across Southern California. Fox Weather, your Hurricane HQ, as we take a look at Lowell and conditions across Hawaii. This was the scene through the overnight hours as we continue to monitor the latest updates coming in on Hurricane Lowell, one of our big stories. But we also continue to monitor the severe weather threat across the country and specifically across the southeast. It's a busy travel weekend. It's a Labor Day weekend. So we have to monitor those conditions. In fact, some of our busiest airports, including Atlanta, well, you're on the board for that severe weather threat.
1: Yes, Atlanta Hartsfield-Jackson International hub for Delta Airlines. Watch out there. And not to be left out, you know, you got Savannah, Tybee Island, Charleston, where you guys had your infamous girls trip just a few weeks ago. That's going to be another area where in this entire region, you got to watch out for storms, especially this afternoon into this evening.
0: I think the biggest concern likely going to be damaging winds with any of those stronger storms. So continue to take advantage of the morning hours. Here you can see as we get into the afternoon, that's when we start to increase the coverage of these storms over some of those same spots Michael just mentioned.
1: Yeah, and these are going to be gully washers, a.k.a. down toward Valdosta, Albany. These are going to be some heavy rainmakers. And you know how it is. You know, tropical showers and tropical thunderstorms down this way are not like the showers that you see up towards Seattle. These are going to be washout sort of showers. So it's what you need to be prepared for.
0: Exactly. You look at the Charleston forecast into the afternoon and evening. Thunderstorm coverage is going to increase there, unfortunately. And looking at the potential for travel delays today, we'll be watching that across Orlando, Kansas City, Denver, and areas around California. We'll have another

0: Welcome into Fox Weather Live. I'm meteorologist Jane Minar. It is Sunday. Let's dive into today's weather headlines. Fox Weather, your Hurricane HQ. Hurricane Lowell is set to bring heavy rain, dangerous surf, and the potential for tropical storm conditions across parts of the Hawaiian Islands as it passes nearby on Labor Day. It's turning northwest before accelerating north later today and tomorrow. We now have tropical storm warnings for parts of the island chain. Severe storms targeting parts of the southeast for another day. Damaging wind, once again, the primary risk of these severe thunderstorms that will develop into the afternoon. Flash flooding, however, is also another possibility. Look at those hailstones in North Carolina yesterday afternoon. And as we move further into the holiday weekend, summertime storms could impact travel today and tomorrow up and down the East Coast. Monsoon rain likely increasing across the Southwest. In fact, our first measurable rain in Los Angeles since April. And storms will be possible tomorrow across the Northern Plains and the Upper Midwest as we continue into September. Thanks for joining us on this Sunday. Lots to get to this hour. We'll also dive into Hurricane Marie. It's bringing rare September rain to Southern California, as I'd mentioned. Another look over into the Atlantic Basin as we continue to chug along through this 2026 season. The peak hurricane season is arriving this week, and here we are hurricane-less so far. So we'll dive into what we know and what could be coming down the pipeline. But we begin in the tropics, but not in the Atlantic, but over in the Pacific, where all the action has been. Hurricane hunters have been flying through the storm, and this coming in from yesterday afternoon. So they finally took flight. They had scrubbed two of their morning flights, but getting off into the afternoon, you can see that stadium effect knocked down a touch compared to the images that we saw on Friday. And Lowell has weakened some, right? We were looking at a Category 5 hurricane after undergoing rapid intensification on Friday afternoon. And Cat 4 through much of the day yesterday, right now sitting at a Category 3 at this point in time, excuse me. We have reached peak intensity when it comes to Hurricane Lowell, 125 mile per hour winds. We will continue to see further weakening as the day goes on and as we continue to track this system off to the west of the Hawaiian Islands. We do have a recon mission currently flying through Lowell, and so of course all of that data is also very important to being ingested into models and to just get a better view of what the storm is doing right now, what it's battling, what it's not, how it is going to continue to persist as we go through the day today. We've had an upgrade as of our latest advisory to a tropical storm warning for Kauai and farther islands of Niihau. Where we do have the concern that tropical storm force conditions could arrive there as soon as tomorrow morning and continue with this pass from Lowell as we go through the day tomorrow into early Tuesday. Hurricane warnings up for an island chain much further back out to the west, largely uninhabited. There is a research facility here, though, and so that is something that, of course, we will monitor very closely. But in terms of the steering flow, what is pulling Lowell north? Well, we talked about this over the last few days, and certainly yesterday, seeing this come together, that upper-level low deepening north of the Hawaiian Islands, that pressure contrast is what's tugging Lowell up to the north. Karina, by the way, is expected to go post-tropical before the end of the day today. So we're not too worried about Karina outside of increasing some swell on the northern side of the islands. But Lowell will continue to feel the tug of that upper level low as we move through Tuesday and eventually likely get kind of absorbed into that circulation. And you see further weakening and, of course, that hook back out to the west as that circulation kind of becomes a bit more broad. But I think what's interesting and something that we were watching yesterday is when was that turn north going to happen? The longer it waited, the better of an opportunity that we could see this system tugged farther to the east. And model consensus this morning is a touch farther to the east, still well offshore of the westward, farther, most westward islands, Kauai. But of course, seeing the latest run come in, we'll certainly be watching closely if maybe some of those outer bands could sneak their way closer. Waves up to about 14 feet. High surf advisories are in place as that high energy is going to continue to funnel into the Pacific. And so that high surf right now, it's marginal. We're looking about 6 to 10 feet. But overall, waves will continue to build as we go through the day today. Certainly by tomorrow morning, we'll be at peak as we head into tomorrow evening as low makes its pass off to the west. And then we start to see some of that improvement as we head towards about Wednesday. Well, we continue to track Hurricane Lowell as it heads toward Hawaii. Parts of the Hawaiian Islands under tropical storm warnings. Fox Weather Hurricane Specialist Brian Norcross has his latest analysis. Take a listen.
1: Two important things. One is they have issued the tropical storm warning for Kauai and the nearby islands. The reason for that is really because the storm is just closer, and in time they issue a warning nominally a day and a half before the conditions start to deteriorate. So that's why the warning went up. The other is the track has shifted slightly toward the islands. It's not a dramatic shift. The worst of the weather is still forecast to be offshore, the worst of it, but this increases the potential for hurricane force gusts, certainly up on the mountains there on Kauai and across the Niihau. So a slight shift with slightly worse weather now is looks likely on those islands and getting a little closer to Oahu, as a matter of fact. All right, here's the 11 a.m. Eastern Time, 5 a.m. Hawaii Time advisory, 125 mile per hour winds. Based on the fact that they measured the pressure at 943 millibars, which is quite low, and it's an impressive looking hurricane, and it is still strong. And here's the other change that's important this morning. It is now moving in this general northerly direction. It's made the turn. Look at the track over here. You know, we talked about a sharp right turn. The models had predicted that, and there it is. It is making the move to the north. Now, what is going on in terms of the atmosphere? There's this big upper low up here. So notice the flow around here is pretty strong coming down this way, and this is why Lowell is moving slowly to the north here. It's just about to get into that flow. So there's this pushing from the north to the south, but it's all going to change. So here we are today. Now watch as we go forward in time. The low shifts over, and guess what happens? The flow completely changes. So now the flow is south to north, and that's what will accelerate the hurricane on past the Hawaiian Islands, and that'll go past tomorrow late in the day, Hawaii time. In fact, it's going to be dark, unfortunately, I think, when the worst of the winds goes by tomorrow, probably after sunset, but it'll be picking up later on in the day.
0: Storms moving north over North Carolina yesterday. Look at this impressive shelf cloud over Clayton, North Carolina. We had reports of strong wind gusts, even some small hail. And when you see a shelf cloud like this stretching across the sky, you'll feel a noticeable temperature drop. Strong winds immediately follow, and you know it's time to get indoors. So we do have another potential for some pretty strong thunderstorms this afternoon as we continue over our holiday weekend. Yesterday, those thunderstorms that developed in the Carolinas, North Georgia, produced nearly 350 storm reports, some downed trees, hail reports, wind gusts that were upwards of 60 plus miles an hour. Those storms dove down to the coastline as we moved through the evening hours. And well, so far today, things are relatively quiet. We've got this boundary, our front, draped across the region. A lot of deep moisture is pulled along that boundary, and so certainly expect along the I-10 corridor from Louisiana to North Florida and then down the spine that we will see the coverage of more rain as we go through the day today. But the severe risk is going to be more so focused up across parts of North Georgia and into South Carolina, Greenville, Columbia, Augusta, Georgia, right along the Savannah River, where we could see some damaging wind gusts. That's the primary threat here, where we'll get likely a cluster of thunderstorms, outflow dominant. And so what that means is that really that rush of wind is going to be the primary risk of maybe picking up some lawn furniture, breaking down some tree limbs. We have some decent storm energy already beginning to build a couple thunderstorms. thunderstorms up and over Charlotte, but things are relatively quiet in our storm zone. It's still early. Give it a couple more hours. As the afternoon continues to unfold, we'll see more thunderstorms just like that developing north of Charlotte that will continue to drive their way down to the south. That's going to be our storm motion. You see things begin to bubble up here across parts of central Georgia, up across the upstate region of South Carolina, where thunderstorms again will pose the risk not just of heavy rain, but we could even see the potential for some small hail with some of these updrafts that kind of come together. So here we are by 9 o'clock as the sun begins to set, thunderstorms sitting right along the coast, starting to lose some of their punch, but certainly could bring some gustier winds and again some heavier rain before eventually settling up further off to the south. But we're not done as we continue into this upcoming week. I look ahead through Friday, that boundary, well, it stalls across the region right along the I-10 corridor. And so we will see this daily risk of showers and thunderstorms developing along the Florida Panhandle, down through the Spine, Tampa, Daytona along the I-4 corridor, and then stretched along the North Gulf Coast. We will see at least through Wednesday, but I think that this is likely to continue on even into the end of this week, the possibility of that better coverage of showers and thunderstorms each afternoon and evening. We have a level one risk for some flash flooding for parts of South Georgia into North Florida, Jacksonville, along the coast here up through Savannah. And then we take that just south of the I-20 corridor into Alabama, where, again, some of this rain could come down very heavily given how much moisture we have in the atmosphere. It is September, after all, and almost that tropical-like moisture is still hanging heavy in the air. So here we are by about 5 o'clock. It's a scattered coverage, meaning it's kind of hard to nail down exactly who's going to get it and when. You just prepare for it, and that is going to be the case. As the sun sets, things quiet down, but then we'll see that repeat as we continue into the afternoon daytime heat. Florida looks to be the winner in terms of some of our heaviest rain totals, 2 to 3+ inches of rain expected straight down through the peninsula, but along the I-10 corridor, a good 1 to 2+ inches of rain, and some of that could come in a short period of time. So be aware of

0: 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Hurry and call now.
1: Back here on Fox Weather, check this out. Significant cracking along a seawall in Southern California. Look at the beautiful porch, this back deck, just teetering with the ocean underneath. Well, this happened Friday in Laguna Beach, about 40 miles south of Los Angeles. There's been concerns as high tides threaten to bring dangerous surf and potentially more beach erosion thanks to Hurricane Marie. Now, Marie is a system that we will continue to watch very closely in the Pacific. It is a good 800 miles away from Baja California, but still the big swells and the energy funneling into the Pacific is having an impact in Southern California. We've got wave heights up to 10 feet. High surf advisories from Oxnard, which is where the National Weather Service is, in California, out of the Los Angeles area, down through Malibu, and then along Long Beach, Laguna Beach, where we had that seawall crack, and then down into San Diego. These high surf advisories are in play. Today is a day that I would highly suggest don't get into the water, right? Because it is going to be a danger with rip currents and unpredictable waves. We have a look at Marie right now. It's a Category 1 hurricane. Still holds in strong, although it doesn't look all that great on satellite imagery right now. Winds are about 80 miles per hour. Movement is to the northwest at 9. There's no worries or concerns that Marie could make any impact with land. It is an indirect impact in the sense that energy funnels into the Pacific Ocean. You get those big swells, but a lot of the moisture in the atmosphere, too, gets worked up into our weather pattern. So expecting more rain, courtesy of Marie, working into the monsoon for the southwest. But zeroing in on those waves, here we are for today. So again, wave heights could be upwards of about 10 feet. And we have seen those big swells already begin to come in. As we go through the day today, expecting some of those swells to stay high into tomorrow morning, eventually come late Monday into Tuesday, those swells begin to back off as Marie weakens significantly and then continues to pull farther and farther away to the west into the Pacific. So again, no worries here that Marie is going to make any direct impact to land. But you certainly almost can tell the difference that Marie is passing by, even if it's several hundred miles away. Tropical moisture increasing our monsoon coverage. We've already got a decent feed of rain right up through Southern California into Vegas, now drifting over the border into northern Arizona. For Los Angeles, this is rare to get rain in September. Here we are with a look right now at Oxnard High School. You can see that dense cloud cover overhead. The rain shield has been sitting just off to the south, but I expect some of that light rain to maybe start to work its way up to the north. LA, we've got a nice big batch of rain moving through up through Vegas. Now, some of this rain could be lighter in intensity. And when I say lighter in intensity, this is what I mean. For Los Angeles, we have picked up at our first tenth of an inch of rain for LA this morning, our first recorded rain since April 26th, right? So if you do the math, May, June, July, August, it's a good 4 months with zero rain recorded at Los Angeles Airport, in downtown Los Angeles, excuse me. So here we are with our first recorded rain of the, well, I guess, what do you consider this? The summer, the fall season, essentially. But we do see the potential of some isolated flooding here. We increase that risk up through Vegas and into southwestern Utah. Burn scars are definitely going to be an area of concern when you get some of that elevation and lift does ring out some heavier rain totals. But that steadier kind of feed of rain continues through about 6 p.m. this evening. That begins to lighten up, especially in Southern California first, and then we'll see some of that rain begin to back out across the Four Corners. For tomorrow, an improved day for SoCal, but we will see the risk of more of that monsoon moisture pick up a little farther east into New Mexico, Colorado, where again, we could see some isolated flooding as we move forward through our holiday weekend. When all is said and done, a good half an inch of rain is a possibility in some of these zones. And remember, that is still a decent signal for part of the country that is relatively dry this time of year. And September is National Preparedness Month for disasters and emergencies. Now's a good time to make sure that you and your family are ready. Todd James is a national spokesman for the American Red Cross. He joined Weather Command Weekend earlier to discuss what teams are doing on the ground in Hawaii and how families can prepare and remember 9/11.
2: I think that, you know, we've learned since then and many times, unfortunately, over the years that disasters happen so quickly, often without any notice. And, you know, we found that if families can be prepared before a disaster happens, if they're ready to either evacuate their home at a moment's notice or to shelter in place for a period of time, that way we're going to be able to help more families have a good outcome to make it through safely. And the recovery afterwards will move more quickly. And so if we can take the steps ahead of time to be ready, it's going to give a much better outcome on the other side of whatever the event is.
1: Months like this help us recognize it, empowers individuals, really gets the conversation started about preparing. So what do you recommend that families do now to make sure that they are ready to go if an emergency arises?
2: You know, really, it's just some simple steps, and it's something the whole family can and should get involved in. That way, the family knows what's going on and how to be ready. 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Then we recommend that families make a plan. Sit down and discuss what you're going to do when a disaster happens. What are the kind of disasters that you may face in your area, whether it's a flood, a tornado, so your family knows what to be prepared for. Have an evacuation plan. Identify a couple of places where you're going to be able to meet, and right outside your home or even outside of the neighborhood if you have to evacuate or you can't get back home. And then we have to start building our emergency kits. We suggest that you build maybe a couple of them, a go kit with about 3 days' supplies for your family if you need to evacuate, and then a stay-at-home kit if you're staying in a sheltering in place for maybe up to 2 weeks. So you've got food, water, all the basic supplies you're going to want, things like a first aid kit. Got to make sure you include medicine for anybody in the family who takes medicine. You've got their supplies for that. We also recommend items like a weather radio and a flashlight. And then personalize the kit for your family. If you have a baby, you're going to need diapers and baby supplies. If you have pets, make sure you've got pet food and leashes and all the things that they're going to need.
1: Yeah, I think you went through the entire checklist. That sounds great. You also have a Red Cross teams that are on the ground in Hawaii as we prepare for Hurricane Lowell. So what are they doing to help communities that could potentially be impacted?
2: Yeah, the teams are on standby. They've been getting ready. We're coordinating with our local government officials, our community partners on the islands. So really, we're standing by right now, waiting to see what happens with the storm. If shelters need to be opened, we can immediately spring into action, start opening the shelters up, and be prepared to do whatever is needed after the storm passes. If it's feeding, you know, large scale for a lot of people, if it's helping distribute the supplies that'll be needed to clean up after the storm. But the first focus right now is on being ready to safely shelter anybody who needs to get out of the path of the storm. Again, I'd recommend downloading that Red Cross emergency app, and that'll keep you up to date on where shelters are and what's going on with the storm.
1: You've been involved with this field for about 20 years. So do you think there is a disaster that people tend to be less prepared for, or maybe an everyday emergency that people are less prepared for?
2: You know, the number one disaster that we face are home fires. And I think that, unfortunately, a lot of people don't tend to think of that as a disaster. You know, with our home fire campaign, our goal is to make sure that every home has working smoke alarms, which can cut down the risk of losing your life in a fire by half. So I think that home fires are probably one of those ones that we need to focus more on and be ready for. But I just encourage everybody, whenever a weather alert is issued, please pay attention. I think, unfortunately, sometimes that, you know, folks are like, oh, nothing's going to happen. I heard that, you know, we've had a tornado watch before, but there's that one time when you think nothing's going to happen and it does happen and you need to be ready.
1: And dangerous heat continues for millions this Labor Day weekend. The unofficial end to summer. But with these temperatures, summer is going nowhere. We have excessive heat alerts issued for the Central Plains into the Southeast. 52 new record highs yesterday, 102 in Fort Smith, Arkansas, or I should say, 106 in Fort Smith, Arkansas. That was from 1998, 102 in Columbia, South Carolina. Wilmington got up to 97, Raleigh in 98 for a record high. High pressure is going to continue to work its way over the Central Plains this upcoming week, which means this heat has some serious staying power. And we expect, especially across parts of Arkansas, Oklahoma, Texas, we're going to work things back in to the Lone Star State, to be quite toasty. By Tuesday, so once we close out our Labor Day weekend and we're all back to work, all back to school, 263 million will be above average by a good degree, right? By a good almost 10, 15 degrees in some areas. So again, feels nothing like fall in this part of the country. We've got those heat alerts up. Extreme heat warnings for Missouri. It has backed off a bit on the north side. So Illinois, we finally dropped the heat alerts. You're getting a little bit of a nice break with that northerly wind. 45 million under heat alerts for today. We've extended this down to the North Gulf Coast, Louisiana, New Orleans, where that high humidity is certainly going to play a factor in that heat index value. Right now, we're already sitting in the mid-90s for Kansas and Wichita, 94 in Oklahoma City. We're going to go for a daytime high back in the triple digits this afternoon. 101 in Hot Springs, even in Atlanta. Look, that heat extending further to the southeast could also help to fuel some of those stronger thunderstorms this afternoon. We back off more of that heat off to the east and center it back over the plains for tomorrow. Again, with that high pressure stronghold across the region, is going to bring triple digits back in the forecast for Dallas, for Oklahoma City. That extreme heat risk centered over the plains, Oklahoma in particular, it's going to be a day where you need to make sure that you are listening to your body, drinking lots of water. I know schools are closed for tomorrow, so kids maybe not having to worry too much about practices. Maybe you get an extra day off, but I don't know if we do that now the football season's in full swing. But we are well above average, right? For Oklahoma City, we usually see about the upper 80s this time of year, which is warm, but 102, that is pure summer, and it's going to stay with us through much of this week.

0: 4.
1: Back here on our Sunday edition of Fox Weather Live, I'm Jane Minar. I'll be with you till 4 p.m. Eastern Time. Haley Meyer joins you then as we continue our coverage into this evening. Ari Sarsalari will also be coming up later today. We've got a jam-packed team, but it is Labor Day weekend, so for many of us, maybe we are in vacation mode, right? Enjoying a long weekend and hoping that Mother Nature cooperates. But if you're in Hawaii on vacation mode, you're just hoping that little Unfortunately, we need to prepare, and we've got about another 12 hours or so to do so. Now, this is going to be most of an impact across parts of the westward islands. The Big Island certainly will see some rain, but in terms of tropical storm conditions, that's what we're going to be watching for very closely, right? Tropical storm warnings have now been upgraded across parts of Hawaii, in particular Kauai County, where we do have the risk of some stronger winds and certainly some heavier rain. Big surf and a little bit of storm surge could also put in some extra danger. So we're going to be following all of this as Hawaii continues to stare down the path of Lowell. It's a Category 3 hurricane right now, 125 mile per hour winds. It has weakened certainly since yesterday and even more so since Friday. So we've at this point in time reached our peak intensity. We are watching now as we don't have as deep of thunderstorm development around the core of that storm, but nonetheless, we don't turn our back on it, and we will continue to see a lot of this energy get pushed into those Pacific waters. And so that big surf and big swells will certainly become much more noticeable as the day goes on today, and certainly by tomorrow will bring a much bigger danger to our westward islands. But tropical storm warnings, that was the big update here as of our latest advisory that's been included for Kauai County and Niihau, where we do have that little tiny island back out to the west, the farthest westward point. And then we have a hurricane warning up for this island chain, which is largely uninhabited, but we do have a research facility here. So that's something that we'll continue to follow closely. In terms of our forecast track with Hurricane Lowell, model consensus has come in this morning, pushing perhaps the center of Lowell just a touch farther to the east. So again, I think the upgrade to that tropical storm warning is a good idea, that you just want to be prepared, still safely passing a good 200 miles or so west of the westward islands. But nonetheless, it's still close enough. Remember, the impacts extend well outside from the center by a good almost 200 miles. And so you are going to feel the impact of that wind, especially in higher elevations. And then, of course, all of that moisture, which is going to settle up across all islands. We have high surf advisory up for all islands as well. Wave heights could be upwards of 14 feet. That's already beginning to build today. Expecting our biggest wave heights to arrive by tomorrow morning, continue to peak through tomorrow evening on into early Tuesday, and then we will see Lowell pass quickly, and those wave heights will continue to fall as we head towards the middle of this week. What about that wind radius? So as I had mentioned, the winds extending a good 100 miles, 150 miles from the center of circulation. So when you look at that outer wind field grazing over Kauai, and that's why we've likely seen that upgrade to a tropical storm warning, especially with model guidance shifting just a hair off to the east. It is certainly a good practice to be prepared for some of those stronger wind gusts. Expecting the worst of those impacts to arrive by tomorrow midday and will continue through tomorrow evening on into early Tuesday morning before quickly improving. But I expect that some of the rain bands could even arrive as soon as this evening. You look at some of that rain picking up across the Big Island. Again, higher terrain is where we're going to see our biggest totals, but then the bigger impact of rain arrives as we head through the day on Monday on into Tuesday, beginning to pull away from Hawaii. We've been tracking Hurricane Lowell, expected to brush past of Hawaii tomorrow. Now, one of the biggest concerns here is wave height. We have all of this energy in the Pacific. Swells will also be massive, along with storm surge. We could see surf exceed upwards of 20 feet in some areas. Justin Estopa is a professor at the University of Hawaii in Manoa, and he joined Fox Weather Live yesterday to discuss how the impact of these waves could heighten the risk for coastal erosion.
0: I think the biggest concern is not about tomorrow. The waves are going to be pretty consistent, but then on Monday, there's going to be a rapid increase in wave height. It's probably going to approach heights around 15 feet offshore wave heights. And this is going to be a very messy surf. So very short periods mixed with longer periods. So right now, what you're seeing on the screen, that's more of this typical 10 to 12 second period waves because the storm is far away. But as it moves, you know, toward north, towards Kauai, we're going to see that really messy surf. So on the south and western facing shores, they're going to be very exposed to these types of waves. And this is a pretty unique direction and period. So a lot of these beaches are not used to this kind of wave action.
2: Yeah, my next question for you is going to be about just the setup of the coastline. I unfortunately have not been lucky enough to go to Hawaii, but a lot of times, you know, we focus on the Outer Banks and coastal erosion. Hawaii, a little bit of a different setup. You have the rockier coastlines. Things are set up a little bit higher. What is the biggest impact that heavy waves and strong surf bring to Kauai specifically, but if there's some other, you know, differences between islands, you know, kind of what your thoughts are there?
0: It's really the low-lying coastal areas. So like Poipu, where your correspondent just was, that is a concerning area because it has a relatively flat back reef area. And that's where the waves, once they push, they break over the reef. It's actually called wave setup. They elevate the level of the ocean, and that will just kind of push to the near shore, and that could create flooding. So that will definitely be a concern over, really, it's the good thing with this is that the timing is going to be pretty fast. The storm is going to move quickly as it starts turning north, but it's going to be a critical time if the waves, the highest waves match when we have a high tide. And luckily, the high tide is probably around 2 p.m. on, I guess this would be Tuesday morning. And the storm, the max of the storm is going to be probably around midnight on early, I guess that'd be early Tuesday morning. So it's a good thing that they're not coinciding because that could easily add an extra foot of water with that highest high tide.
2: Right. A lot of times when I'm tracking tropical waves or hurricanes, whatever it may be, it's all about the high and low tide cycles, and that has a big influence on what the storm surge impacts are going to be. When it comes to Hawaii as well, there are a lot of different impacts in terms of rain and wind. Do you think that the wave heights is going to be the number one thing here, or do you think that maybe winds is a bigger deal, especially given some of the elevation?
0: I think the waves are probably going to be the biggest factor. The winds in Kauai, yes, they're going to be strong, but hopefully staying around that 34 knot area. Sure, they'll get gusts maybe up to 50, but I think they can handle. Niihau might get a little bit more of the high wind, but I think it's probably the waves on that stretch of coastline, like the western and southern shores, that if they have these really soft sands, they're going to be very prone to erosion.
1: In the southeast, storms producing marble-sized hail yesterday in Clayton, North Carolina. Reports of wind gusts upwards of about 50, 60 miles per hour, as we would expect with severe warnings. Storms blasting through the mid-Atlantic over the last few days. Since Tuesday, we've now had easily over 1,000 storm reports from the Great Lakes to the Northeast and now down into the South. A stray shower or thunderstorm possible today for parts of North Carolina. We are already monitoring some of that activity this afternoon. A greater risk for severe storms, though, is going to open up a little farther south into South Carolina, down through the Lowcountry, and then bleed over into Georgia. But 350 storm reports from yesterday, many of which damaging wind gusts. We had a decent hailmaker there in eastern North Carolina yesterday evening. Some updrafts kind of colliding together, providing a little extra oomph and lift to give us maybe some small hailstones there. But here's a look at what we're watching over the course of today, likely into tomorrow. And then this boundary, well, it's going to stick around through this upcoming week. But right now it's a cold front. We've got little areas of spin along that boundary. It's going to provide a little extra lift in the atmosphere. biggest concern for today is going to be damaging wind gusts. And this has expanded up towards Charlotte, Greenville, South Carolina, and then down over the Savannah River into Augusta and into parts of central Georgia. Make in on the I-16 down to Savannah, where thunderstorms will be much more prevalent through the afternoon hours. I know we're just bleeding in the beginning of the afternoon, but I'd say give it about another 2-3 hours. And by this evening, that coverage is going to be much greater. Level one risk does continue up towards, say, Arkansas, where we've got plenty of daytime heat. That boundary is still kind of draped over that area. It'll be come and go as we head through the evening, but a greater risk for perhaps some outflow boundaries and a greater threat for some damaging wind gusts where storm energy is beginning to build. A couple thunderstorms got my attention up across North Carolina. Not severe warned, but this just north of Charlotte heading into Troy on Interstate 73 heading south out of Greensboro. Then we've got a couple thunderstorms that are juiced up a bit as they drift over the Appalachians. So that will be the beginnings of, I think, things that will be a little bit more active as we go through the day today. So you see that coverage picking up across the Carolinas as we head through about 4 o'clock over the Savannah River into central Georgia. You've also got thunderstorms that will develop. A lot of this will be driven just by the amount of moisture we have in the atmosphere and that daytime heat. We're going to start to see those bubble up cumulus clouds get taller and taller and taller. And then we've got some thunderstorms on our hands. So that's going to continue through this evening. As the sun begins to set through about 8, 9 o'clock tonight, we will see things drift along the coastline into the I-10 corridor and then eventually fade into the overnight. But again, we're not done there because this cold front, it stalls. And along that stalled boundary, we're going to keep that daily risk for showers and thunderstorms in the region, particularly south of the I-20 corridor, but enough that we are going to bring more rain to Florida, to Georgia, Alabama, Mississippi, Louisiana, and along the North Gulf Coast, too, that we'll monitor closely over this upcoming week. But for our Monday, our Labor Day, Georgia back in the mix. So again, south of the I-20 corridor, but a greater threat for some isolated flash flooding as we close out our long weekend. Thunderstorms, again, will favor the afternoon.

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1: We're back here on Fox Weather Live. Fox Weather is your Hurricane HQ. We are on Labor. Here we are on Labor Day weekend, heading into the heart of the Atlantic hurricane season. The historical peak of hurricane season, September 11th, that's this Friday. And so far this season, we are still waiting for the first hurricane to form in the Atlantic. It's been hurricane-less. Now, we've had our fair share of some tropical storms, and bigger impacts have been along the North Gulf Coast, but it's been a relatively quiet season. El Nino doing exactly as we'd expect it to, right? Keeping things shut down. But when we look across the Atlantic Basin, those tropical waves, they do continue to work off the coast of Africa, though they struggle in a highly sheared environment. Not expecting any tropical activity over the course of the next 7 days. And, of course, we'll continue to monitor anything more homegrown. And that's been most of our activity so far this season. And Arthur and Bertha last week and Edward, it was just a little area of spin, tight and compact. But it just goes to show you that close to home in those warm waters of the Gulf in a low shear environment, trapped under high pressure, that's been baking the country in heat. There you get it, a little tropical system. But the latest hurricane formation on record is September 11th, and we are set to meet, if not surpass, that record for modern eras, right? So I think that is pretty impressive, and this is now the third season in a row that we've gone with very little activity through peak season. We take a look at our latest first hurricane. So technically September 11th, 2013, Umberto holds the more recent list, right? In terms of latest to form, Gustav in 2002. But again, September 11th is the date. When we look at Labor Day weekend, at least one of our weekends, 9 out of 10 weekends, has featured at least one tropical system. This goes back since 1950, so you consider satellite era, right? As long as we've been able to see from space down onto the Earth, we've seen 9 out of 10 weekends, about 90% of the time, we have at least one tropical system to track over Labor Day weekend. Right now, remember, we've got nothing going on in the Atlantic Basin. This is purely for the Atlantic Basin. Of course, the Pacific is a whole other story, but we've had two straight years featuring no active storms, 1997, 98, and then 2024 and 2025. Never on record have we had three, right? 3 years in a row, back to back with no activity over Labor Day weekend. Here we are, 2024, 2025. But a reminder that just because we don't have anything going on into peak season through Labor Day weekend, which happens to be a bit on the later side this year, closer to peak season, doesn't mean that we don't get activity, of course, that can fire up and be just as damaging and concerning later on in the season through September and on into October. When you look back at 2024, post Labor Day tropics, of course, 2024 is what spawned Helene and Milton, closing out September and going into October. And then, of course, in 2025, while we didn't get any landfalling impacts in the United States, we did see pretty powerful storms, and storms too, like Melissa, that developed down in the Caribbean and brought devastation to Jamaica. And then, of course, explosive development in storms like Umberto. We had a lot of beach erosion up the East Coast, many of which those storms developing after Labor Day. So you never want to let your guard down, but as we continue to look into the Atlantic, I think one thing to note is that we do still have a decent amount of wind shear, dry air, Saharan dust. While it's coming down in concentration, it is still a bit of a challenge, along with that vertical instability that we've been lacking out of the main development region. But we'll always monitor and we'll always watch. And in those long-range forecasts, the possibility of a little break in that wind shear

0: joined Weather Command Weekend this morning to give her best tips on how to navigate this busy holiday weekend.
1: I think the biggest tip is that you need to be aware of what's going on. Really stay on top of that local weather and those local alerts so you know what's happening. If you are driving, obviously you want to make sure that you have that and that your car is safe and ready to go in any kind of conditions. Trying to get out as early as possible, especially tomorrow, because it's going to be the busiest day traffic-wise. People say to get out before 10 a.m. I say get out at sunrise if you can to try to beat some of that congestion and maybe beat some of the weather. But again, keep that in mind before you head out. When it comes to flights, you want to make sure that you're checking in with the airports and the airlines again to make sure that your flight is not delayed and you can prepare for that. And also just give yourself a lot of extra time at the airport because there are always long lines during Labor Day.
2: Yeah, I always try to catch the first flight out for that reason because storms usually pop up in the afternoon. So what do you do if, you know, maybe you have like a 3 or 4 o'clock flight and there's a huge thunderstorm overhead, the flight's either canceled or delayed? What's your next step?
1: Yeah, so the first thing that I would do is that usually airlines are going to issue a travel waiver. So they're going to send you a notification saying, hey, we think that your flight is going to be impacted by some weather. Do you want to change this? I would jump on that if you have the flexibility to do it as soon as possible, because usually they will not charge you no matter what type of ticket you have booked. They won't charge you for changing that flight. So if you have some flexibility, perhaps you can get out earlier and beat that storm, or maybe you want to say an extra day and you can leave a day later. Those are going to be your best options. Otherwise, if you're waiting for that airline to cancel your flight, there might be a longer wait. You're not going to have as many great options when it comes to rebooking and getting out when you want to. So being on top of that, getting into that as soon as possible, time is of the essence. I think when you know there's a weather alert that's happening and you need to be somewhere, make sure that you look at changing your flight as soon as possible.
2: And Jennifer, my next question goes out to my honeymooners out there that are going to be perhaps doing some honeymooning down in Hawaii. Of course, we have a big old hurricane Lowell that's just off the coast of Kauai, and that could have some big time impacts on the Hawaiian Islands. What advice do you have for folks that might be flying in or out of, say, the Aloha State?
1: Yeah, again, you really want to make sure that you're staying on top of what the airlines are saying about your flight, using those waivers if you can and you have the flexibility to change. If you happen to be in Hawaii right now, keep in mind that all the islands are a little bit different and they're going to be impacted a little bit differently. So you want to stay on top of the local news. So gohawaii.com is a perfect resource for visitors because they will give you numbers so you can sign up for text alerts so you know about warnings and information if something is to happen. And you also, if you are there, you want to make sure that you're checking with your hotel so you know what the safety procedures are going to be, what to do in an emergency situation. Can you stay for an extra day? Perhaps you want to book that in if you are feeling like you might need to extend your trip. And also, if you are there, make sure that you listen to the local authorities about the surf. Just because it is sunny and looks nice outside does not mean that that water is safe. Make sure you follow all of those alerts on the beach. The locals know best here. Unfortunately, you know, if you are vacationing there, it might put a little bit of a damper on things, but it's still a beautiful spot to be.
2: It really is. Yeah, 14-foot waves, by the way, is what we're projecting and forecasting over the next, say, 24 to 36 hours. Last question for you is just kind of simple. A lot of folks are going to be driving to and from their destination. Any tips for drivers maybe getting out early tomorrow just to beat the traffic and the congestion that you might run into? I think in big cities like, you know, New York or even like Atlanta, Chicago traffic.
1: Yeah, I would always just expect and plan for the worst. You know, there might be delays that kind of come up, but if you can get out as early as possible, I think I mentioned before, a lot of statistics say get out before 10 a.m. I'm not like, let's get out at 6 a.m. Let's get out before the sun comes up. If you really want to avoid that congestion, get some extra coffee in you. And again, make sure that your car is road safe. Make sure that you have, you know, a backup plan in case you need to stop and rest if you are driving a really long distance. And make sure that you also have insurance and automotive assistance just in case something happens along the way.
0: Love all those tips. I'm an early riser myself. I like to get out the door and get at it. Atlanta Hartsfield International Airport, the busiest airport hub in the country and, dare I say, the world. But for Atlanta, things are smooth sailing for now. We've got a couple thunderstorms set to develop later this afternoon, but hey, you've got a clear sky, so take advantage of it. If you're at the airport, you should be good to go. But we do continue into this holiday weekend, expecting some travel delays as thunderstorms develop. The Northeast looks just fine. Finally, after a week of thunderstorms, we've got a nice weekend to enjoy. Speaking of a nice weekend to enjoy, this weekend also coinciding with, as many would call, the

last hurrah of summer, right? And so maybe you are packing the beach, getting in one last taste of summer, toes in the sand, up and down the East Coast, Cape Cod, if you're out on the Cape, if you're heading down the Jersey Shore. Today is great, although heads up, a couple passing showers could be possible this afternoon. Maybe we get a little more cloud cover that can continue into our Labor Day. Down into Florida, North Carolina, we will see those scattered showers and thunderstorms. But as the week opens up, high pressure settles in and we'll see more sunshine. On the West Coast, can't forget about the West Coast. The farther north you get, the better it looks as we head down into SoCal. Of course, we know that today we've got rain on our beaches, Venice Beach, that will continue to linger on into tomorrow. But again, I think as you head up the PCH into Northern California and then up into the PNW, things are looking just fabulous. 73 in Seattle for today. The heat baking the Central Plains. OKC at 102. And this story getting an upgrade today. Need to zero in on this threat, our flash flood risk. We've got the risk of showers and thunderstorms up and around that ridge of high pressure, but we have a water-loaded atmosphere. A lot of moisture is in place, and these thunderstorms, as they begin to develop through this afternoon and evening, are going to tap into that. And there's been an upgrade in the flash flood potential for western Iowa, right up along the I-20 corridor. So in this zone for a couple of counties here, we have a higher signal through this evening that we could see rain rates upwards of 2 to 2.5 inches per hour. And that means we could easily surpass 2 to 3 inches of rain just within the next 24 hours. But through Wednesday, we keep the risk for rain around again because you get that kind of ridge rider effect. We're going to open up the week with some thunderstorms that continue to drift along the northern border and then drift down on the I-29 corridor. But here you are for your Labor Day across the country. Northeast, Great Lakes, still looking fabulous. Enjoy it again. A little more cloud cover. Maybe we could see a passing shower or two. Rain along the Gulf Coast as that boundary sticks around. And then for tomorrow, we do get some strong thunderstorms across parts of the North and South Dakota into Minnesota. But overall, shouldn't be a bad look. Should be manageable. But again, you always want to

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1: Welcome into a brand new hour of Fox Weather Live. I'm meteorologist Jane Minar. Let's dive into today's weather headlines. Fox Weather, we are your Hurricane HQ. Hurricane Lowell is set to bring heavy rain, dangerous surf, and the potential for tropical storm conditions to parts of the Hawaiian Islands as it passes nearby on Labor Day. It's turning northwest before accelerating north later today into tomorrow. We now have tropical storm warnings up for parts of the island chain as they rush to prepare. Severe storms targeting parts of the southeast for another day. Damaging wind, once again, the primary threat here for some of these stronger thunderstorms into this evening. Flash flooding, also a possibility, and check out the small hail in Clayton, North Carolina. That could also be on the table. And as we move farther into the holiday weekend, summertime storms could impact travel today and tomorrow up and down the East Coast. Monsoon rain likely increasing across the Southwest. In fact, we've already got rain on the board for Los Angeles on this Sunday. Storms will be possible tomorrow across the Northern Plains and the Upper Midwest, with an increased risk for flooding in Iowa this evening. So heads up there. We'll dive into all of this. Thanks for joining us on this Sunday. Plenty to get to this hour, as you can see. We'll also get to Hurricane Marie, which is bringing rare September rain to Southern California, plus the state of the 2026 Atlantic hurricaneless season as we head into peak season this week, in fact, on Thursday. So we'll dive into what we're watching, or rather what we're not watching at the moment. But we'll begin the hour in the Pacific, where we've got plenty to talk about. Hurricane Lowell has begun to turn north, and as it continues on this northward path, we'll make a pass of the Hawaiian Islands. So you take a look through the lens of the hurricane hunters. They finally got off the tarmac yesterday. They scrubbed two of their morning flights, but we got up there into the afternoon. You can see that stadium effect. If you were watching us yesterday, so these side-by-side photos, I'm just visually remembering, the stadium effect has been knocked down a touch, right? So those thunderstorm clouds, not as tall and towering, as we have seen some weakening with Lowell over the last 24 hours. It is a Category 3 hurricane with 125-mile-per-hour winds. The hurricane hunters, they are currently in flight right now. They are doing another recon, so that is, again, going to be important as we continue to funnel that data back to the National Hurricane Center, back into our models, to get a clearer idea of what is still to come over the course of the next 2 days. But here's a look at that latest advisory. The biggest update with this latest advisory is that a tropical storm warning has been upgraded for parts of the Hawaiian Islands, namely Kauai and Niihau, where we do have the potential for tropical storm force conditions. We take a look at those alerts up on the board here. So those tropical storm warnings for gusts that could exceed tropical storm force, especially higher elevations. But again, I think what's really quite interesting is when we take a look, and I'm just grabbing my notes here, I think it's really quite interesting when we look at the latest advisory, what they've been discussing in terms of impacts. For the Big Island, Maui, Oahu, we will certainly see rain and some bigger surf. But as Lowell makes its pass to the west, we could see that wind field open up just enough. And the question would be, how close are we going to get this data that we're collecting for the National Hurricane Center, or I should say the hurricane hunters that will go back to the NHC, is going to be really important in continuing to fine-tuning that forecast, right? But weakening, while it's still expected as it makes its pass through Hawaii, we will certainly see. I mean, we're talking a hurricane that is too close for comfort. Wave heights could be upwards of 14 feet. We have those high surf advisories up for good reason, as we'll watch as those swells begin to build through the day today, peaking as we head through the day on Monday into Tuesday. It's very messy. It's choppy. We aren't going to have, you know, wonderful swells to take advantage of to really jump in and get the surfboard going, although I'm sure in Hawaii, it's a way of life. They certainly know what they're doing. But you be smart, especially if you're visiting you know, don't take your chance with this one. Tropical systems are always that much more dangerous. And then you get, you know, improvements as we head towards late Tuesday on into Wednesday. But when you take a look at our wind forecast, here's that field I was talking about. So expecting with some of these rain bands, as that tropical storm force field continues to work its way closer to the islands by Monday afternoon, Monday evening. Right now, those tropical storm force conditions, they continue to extend a decent stretch from the circulation. I'm trying to find the number, but I think it's easily over 150 miles from the center of circulation. So if this system gets a touch closer to the east, that could again bring us some stronger winds over Kauai and Kauai County as we go through Monday into Tuesday. And some of those bands too, the National Hurricane Center, along with the local forecast office in Hawaii, specifically highlighting the risk for a tornadic event, as we can see that wind shear and the risk for waterspouts increase with these tropical systems as those bands come ashore. So another thing to consider in these areas, something that, you know, you're not all that used to experiencing in Hawaii. So definitely want to be prepared as we head into the next 2 days. And as we continue to track Hurricane Lowell heading toward Hawaii, parts of the Hawaiian Islands under tropical storm warnings, our Fox Weather Hurricane Specialist Brian Norcross has his latest analysis.
2: Two important things. One is they have issued the tropical storm warning for Kauai and the nearby islands. The reason for that is really because the storm is just closer, and in time they issue a warning nominally a day and a half before the conditions start to deteriorate. So that's why the warning went up. The other is the track has shifted slightly toward the islands. It's not a dramatic shift. The worst of the weather is still forecast to be offshore, the worst of it, but this increases the potential for hurricane force gusts, certainly up on the mountains there on Kauai and across the Ihau. So a slight shift with slightly worse weather now is looks likely on those islands and getting a little closer to Oahu, as a matter of fact. All right, here's the 11 a.m. Eastern Time, 5 a.m. Hawaii Time advisory, 125 mile per hour winds. Based on the fact that they measured the pressure at 943 millibars, which is quite low, and it's an impressive looking hurricane, and it is still strong. And here's the other change that's important this morning. It is now moving in this general northerly direction. It's made the turn. Look at the track over here. You know, we talked about a sharp right turn. The models had predicted that, and there it is. It is making the move to the north. Now, what is going on in terms of the atmosphere? There's this big upper low up here. So notice the flow around here is pretty strong coming down this way, and this is why Lowell is moving slowly to the north here. It's just about to get into that flow. So there's this pushing from the north to the south, but it's all going to change. So here we are today. Now watch as we go forward in time. The low shifts over, and guess what happens? The flow completely changes. So now the flow is south to north, and that's what will accelerate the hurricane on past the Hawaiian Islands, and that'll go past tomorrow late in the day, Hawaii time. In fact, it's going to be dark, unfortunately, I think, when the worst of the winds goes by tomorrow, probably after sunset, but it'll be picking up later on in the day.
1: As we get back to the lower 48 over in North Carolina, the storms, quite impressive yesterday afternoon. This shelf cloud rolling through just outside of Raleigh, North Carolina. You see the heavy rain shaft down in the middle? There it is, all that heavy rain as we pan it into the middle of the screen. With that storm in Clayton, North Carolina, we also did see some small hail, reports of strong wind gusts. When you get a shelf cloud like this coming into town, you see it off in the distance, just know, one, you're going to feel likely a rush of cooler air, right? And then comes the heavy rain. So you want to get inside as quickly as you possibly can. The risk for severe thunderstorms does continue today for millions as we continue through our holiday weekend. I was going to say almost close out, but we've got another day on Monday, and hopefully that could be a little bit more improved along parts of the Carolinas, the Mid-Atlantic. Yesterday, 350 storm reports as these thunderstorms developed through the heart of the afternoon from Raleigh to Charlotte and eventually into North Georgia, in and around Atlanta, Athens. I think we had a home game yesterday for our Bulldogs. So college football's in full swing, and on a Saturday, you don't want Mother Nature to mess around. But unfortunately, in the South, Mother Nature is going to keep this stalled boundary in the mix, not just for today, which, by the way, it's still acting more so as a cold front. So there's going to be a little more moisture pooling along that boundary. Things are going to want to drift a little quickly further off to the south. But then eventually that boundary is going to stall as we head into this upcoming week. And as we know, that's going to keep the risk for daily showers and thunderstorms in the mix for the next, well, several days. Level 2 risk for severe weather is on the board today. Charlotte, Greenville, Columbia, as we drift over into the Savannah River, Augusta, Georgia, which was my first TV market. I lived there for about 2 years. We've got some thunderstorms on the board for today. So those thunderstorms developing probably in about the next few hours. Daytime heat's going to do the job to bubble up those decorator cumulus clouds, and then eventually we could see some damaging wind gusts out of this. That's going to be our primary risk today, is that wind potential, wind gusts that could snap some tree branches, perhaps pick up some of your patio furniture if you don't have that locked down carefully as these storms come rolling in. A couple thunderstorms just off to the north and east now of Charlotte heading into Troy, North Carolina, and then you've got a couple thunderstorms that are getting an added lift up through the Appalachians. So you can see that storm motion is going to want to drift again from north to south, and that's going to be the focus as we head through this afternoon and evening. Thunderstorms developing down across central Georgia into the Savannah River, and then continuing closer to the coast through the sunset hour, and then eventually into the overnight, things begin to fizzle, lose some of their punch. But again, that wind threat, maybe even some small hail, is going to be carried with each of these storms. And then here's that boundary. As I'd mentioned, it stalls across the south. The greatest risk for rain and scattered thunderstorms is going to be south of the I-20 corridor. So I think for spots like New Orleans, Mobile, along the North Gulf Coast, and then particularly into Florida, where we've got a greater footprint of some of our higher rain totals, 2 to 3 inches over the course of this upcoming week, that is what's going to keep us quite waterlogged. But hey, we certainly need the rain still. We are working with some deficits. With that, though, we could see an isolated flash flood potential for your Labor Day

0: Back here on Fox Weather, check this out. Significant cracking along a seawall in Southern California. Look at the beautiful porch, this back deck, just teetering with the ocean underneath. Well, this happened Friday in Laguna Beach, about 40 miles south of Los Angeles. There's been concerns as high tides threaten to bring dangerous surf and potentially more beach erosion thanks to Hurricane Marie. Now, Marie is a system that we will continue to watch very closely in the Pacific. It is a good 800 miles away from Baja California, but still the big swells and the energy funneling into the Pacific is having an impact in Southern California. We've got wave heights up to 10 feet. High surf advisories from Oxnard, which is where the National Weather Service is, in California, out of the Los Angeles area, down through Malibu, and then along Long Beach, Laguna Beach, where we had that seawall crack, and then down into San Diego. These high surf advisories are in play. Today is a day that I would highly suggest don't get into the water, right? Because it is going to be a danger with rip currents and unpredictable waves. We have a look at Marie right now. It's a Category 1 hurricane. Still holding strong, although it doesn't look all that great on satellite imagery right now. Winds are about 80 miles per hour. Movement is to the northwest at 9. There's no worries or concerns that Marie could make any impact with land. It is an indirect impact in the sense that energy funnels into the Pacific Ocean. You get those big swells, but a lot of the moisture in the atmosphere, too, gets worked up into our weather pattern. So expecting more rain, courtesy of Marie, working into the monsoon for the southwest. But zeroing in on those waves, here we are for today. So again, wave heights could be upwards of about 10 feet. And we have seen those big swells already begin to come in. As we go through the day today, expecting some of those swells to stay high into tomorrow morning, eventually come late Monday into Tuesday, those swells begin to back off as Marie weakens significantly and then continues to pull farther and farther away to the west into the Pacific. So again, no worries here that Marie is going to make any direct impact to land, but you certainly almost can tell the difference that Marie is passing by, even if it's several hundred miles away. Tropical moisture increasing our monsoon coverage. We've already got a decent feed of rain right up through Southern California into Vegas, now drifting over the border into northern Arizona. For Los Angeles, this is rare to get rain in September. Here we are with a look right now at Oxnard High School. You can see that dense cloud cover overhead. The rain shield has been sitting just off to the south, but I expect some of that light rain to maybe start to work its way up to the north. LA, we've got a nice big batch of rain moving through up through Vegas. Now, some of this rain could be lighter in intensity. And when I say lighter in intensity, this is what I mean. For Los Angeles, we have picked up at our first tenth of an inch of rain for LA this morning, our first recorded rain since April 26th, right? So if you do the math, May, June, July, August, it's a good 4 months with zero rain recorded at Los Angeles Airport, in downtown Los Angeles, excuse me. So here we are with our first recorded rain of the, well, I guess, what do you consider this? The summer, the fall season, essentially. But we do see the potential of some isolated flooding here. We increase that risk up through Vegas and into southwestern Utah. Burn scars are definitely going to be an area of concern when you get some of that elevation and lift does ring out some heavier rain totals. But that steadier kind of feed of rain continues through about 6 p.m. this evening. That begins to lighten up, especially in Southern California first, and then we'll see some of that rain begin to back out across the Four Corners. For tomorrow, an improved day for SoCal, but we will see the risk of more of that monsoon moisture pick up a little farther east into New Mexico, Colorado, where again, we could see some isolated flooding as we move forward through our holiday weekend. When all is said and done, a good half an inch of rain is a possibility in some of these zones. And remember, that is still a decent signal for part of the country that is relatively dry this time of year. And September is National Preparedness Month for disasters and emergencies. Now's a good time to make sure that you and your family are ready. Todd James is a national spokesman for the American Red Cross. He joined Weather Command Weekend earlier to discuss what teams are doing on the ground in Hawaii and how families can prepare and remember 9/11.
1: I think that, you know, we've learned since then, and many times, unfortunately, over the years, that disasters happen so quickly, often without any notice. And, you know, we found that if families can be prepared before a disaster happens, if they're ready to either evacuate their home at a moment's notice or to shelter in place for a period of time, that that way we're going to be able to help more families have a good outcome, to make it through safely, and the recovery afterwards will move more quickly. And so if we can take the steps ahead of time to be ready, it's going to give a much better outcome on the other side of whatever the event is.
2: Months like this help us recognize it, empowers individuals, really gets the conversation started about preparing. So what do you recommend that families do now to make sure that they are ready to go if an emergency arises?
1: You know, really, it's just some simple steps, and it's something the whole family can and should get involved in. That way the family knows what's going on and how to be ready. The first thing I would suggest everyone do is just download our free Red Cross Emergency app. It's available on your app store, whatever platform you use. 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If shelters are open, you'll get the locations of the shelters nearest you. 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Then we recommend that families make a plan. Sit down and discuss what you're going to do when a disaster happens. What are the kind of disasters that you may face in your area, whether it's a flood, a tornado, so your family knows what to be prepared for. Have an evacuation plan. Identify a couple of places where you're going to be able to meet, right outside your home or even outside of the neighborhood if you have to evacuate or you can't get back home. And then we have to start building our emergency kits. We suggest that you build maybe a couple of them, a go kit with about 3 days supplies for your family if you need to evacuate, and then a stay at home kit if you're staying in a sheltering in place for maybe up to 2 weeks. So you've got food, water, all the basic supplies you're going to want, things like a first aid kit. Got to make sure you include medicine for anybody in the family who takes medicine. You've got their supplies for that. We also recommend items like a weather radio and a flashlight. And then personalize the kit for your family. If you have a baby, you're going to need diapers and baby supplies. If you have pets, make sure you've got pet food and leashes and all the things that they're going to need.
2: Yeah, I think you went through the entire checklist. That sounds great. You also have a Red Cross teams that are on the ground in Hawaii as we pray for Hurricane Lowell. So what are they doing to help communities that could potentially be impacted?
1: Yeah, the teams are on standby. They've been getting ready. We're coordinating with our local government officials, our community partners on the island. So really, we're standing by right now, waiting to see what happens with the storm. If shelters need to be open, we can immediately spring into action, start opening the shelters up, and be prepared to do whatever is needed after the storm passes. If it's feeding, large scale for a lot of people, if it's helping distribute the supplies that'll be needed to clean up after the storm. But the first focus right now is on being ready to safely shelter anybody who needs to get out of the path of the storm. Again, I'd recommend downloading that Red Cross emergency app, and that'll keep you up to date on where shelters are and what's going on with the storm.
2: You've been involved with this field for about 20 years. So do you think there is a disaster that people tend to be less prepared for, or maybe an everyday emergency that people are less prepared for?
1: You know, the number one disaster that we face are home fires. And I think that, unfortunately, a lot of people don't tend to think of that as a disaster. With our home fire campaign, our goal is to make sure that every home has working smoke alarms, which can cut down the risk of losing your life in a fire by half. So I think that home fires are probably one of those ones that we need to focus more on and be ready for. But I just encourage everybody, whenever a weather alert is issued, please pay attention. I think, unfortunately, sometimes that, folks are like, oh, nothing's going to happen. I heard that. We've had a tornado watch before, but there's that one time when you think nothing's going to happen, and it does happen, and you need to be ready.
0: And dangerous heat continues for millions this Labor Day weekend. The unofficial end to summer. But with these temperatures, summer is going nowhere. We have excessive heat alerts issued for the Central Plains into the southeast. 52 new record highs yesterday, 102 in Fort Smith, Arkansas, or I should say, 106 in Fort Smith, Arkansas. That was from 1998, 102 in Columbia, South Carolina. Wilmington got up to 97, Raleigh in 98 for a record high. High pressure is going to continue to work its way over the Central Plains this upcoming week, which means this heat has some serious staying power. And we expect, especially across parts of Arkansas, Oklahoma, Texas, we're going to work things back in to the Lone Star State, to be quite toasty by Tuesday. So once we close out our Labor Day weekend and we're all back to work, all back to school, 263 million will be above average by a good degree, right? By a good almost 10, 15 degrees in some areas. So again, feels nothing like fall in this part of the country. We've got those heat alerts up. Extreme heat warnings for Missouri. It has backed off a bit on the north side. So Illinois, we finally dropped the heat alerts. You're getting a little bit of a nice break with that northerly wind. 45 million under heat alerts for today. We've extended this down to the North Gulf Coast, Louisiana, New Orleans, where that high humidity is certainly going to play a factor in that heat index value. Right now, we're already sitting in the mid-90s for Kansas and Wichita, 94 in Oklahoma City. We're going to go for a daytime high back in the triple digits this afternoon. 101 in Hot Springs, even in Atlanta. Look, that heat extending further to the southeast could also help to fuel some of those stronger thunderstorms this afternoon. We back off more of that heat off to the east and center it back over the plains for tomorrow. Again, with that high pressure stronghold across the region, is going to bring triple digits back in the forecast for Dallas, for Oklahoma City. That extreme heat risk centered over the plains, Oklahoma in particular, it's going to be a day where you need to make sure that you are listening to your body, drinking lots of water. I know schools are closed for tomorrow, so kids maybe not having to worry too much about practices. Maybe you get an extra day off, but I don't know if we do that now that football season's in full swing. But we are well above average, right? For Oklahoma City, we usually see about the upper 80s this time of year, which is warm, but 102, that is pure summer, and it's going to stay with us through much of this week.

0: retailers everywhere. Because it works.
1: Back here on our Sunday edition of Fox Weather Live, I'm Jane Minar. I'll be with you till 4 p.m. Eastern Time. Haley Meyer joins you then as we continue our coverage into this evening. Ari Sarsalari will also be coming up later today. We've got a jam-packed team. But it is Labor Day weekend, so for many of us, maybe we are in vacation mode, right? Enjoying a long weekend and hoping that Mother Nature cooperates. But if you're in Hawaii on vacation mode, you're just hoping that little impact. Unfortunately, we need to prepare, and we've got about another 12 hours or so to do so. Now, this is going to be most of an impact across parts of the westward islands. The Big Island certainly will see some rain, but as terms of tropical storm conditions, that's what we're going to be watching for very closely, right? Tropical storm warnings have now been upgraded across parts of Hawaii, in particular Kauai County, where we do have the risk of some stronger winds and certainly some heavier rain. Big surf and a little bit of storm surge could also put in some extra danger. So we're going to be following all of this as Hawaii continues to stare down the path of Lowell. It's a Category 3 hurricane right now, 125-mile-per-hour winds. It has weakened, certainly since yesterday, and even more so since Friday. So we've at this point in time reached our peak intensity. We are watching now as we don't have as deep of thunderstorm development around the core of that storm, but nonetheless, we don't turn our back on it, and we will continue to see a lot of this energy get pushed into those Pacific waters. And so that big surf and big swells will certainly become much more noticeable as the day goes on today, and certainly by tomorrow will bring a much bigger danger to our westward islands. But tropical storm warnings, that was the big update here as of our latest advisory that's been included for Kauai County and Niihau, where we do have that little tiny island back out to the west, the farthest westward point. And then we have a hurricane warning up for this island chain, which is largely uninhabited, but we do have a research facility here. So that's something that we'll continue to follow closely. In terms of our forecast track with Hurricane Lowell, model consensus has come in this morning, pushing perhaps the center of Lowell just a touch farther to the east. So again, I think the upgrade to that tropical storm warning is a good idea, that you just want to be prepared. Still safely passing, a good 200 miles or so west of the westward islands, but nonetheless, it's still close enough. Remember, the impacts extend well outside from the center by a good almost 200 miles. And so you are going to feel the impact of that wind, especially in higher elevations. And then, of course, all of that moisture, which is going to settle up across all islands. We have high surf advisory up for all islands as well. Wave heights could be upwards of 14 feet. That's already beginning to build today. Expecting our biggest wave heights to arrive by tomorrow morning, continue to peak through tomorrow evening on into early Tuesday, and then we will see Lowell pass quickly, and those wave heights will continue to fall as we head towards the middle of this week. What about that wind radius? So as I had mentioned, the winds extending a good 100 miles, 150 miles from the center of circulation. So when you look at that outer wind field grazing over Kauai, and that's why we've likely seen that upgrade to a tropical storm warning, especially with model guidance shifting just a hair off to the east. It is certainly a good practice to be prepared for some of those stronger wind gusts. Expecting the worst of those impacts to arrive by tomorrow midday and will continue through tomorrow evening on into early Tuesday morning before quickly improving. But I expect that some of the rain bands could even arrive as soon as this evening. You look at some of that rain picking up across the Big Island. Again, higher terrain is where we're going to see our biggest totals, but then the bigger impact of rain arrives as we head through the day on Monday on into Tuesday, beginning to pull away from Hawaii. We've been tracking Hurricane Lowell, expected to brush past of Hawaii tomorrow. Now, one of the biggest concerns here is wave height. We have all of this energy in the Pacific. Swells will also be massive, along with storm surge. We could see surf exceed upwards of 20 feet in some areas. Justin Istopa is a professor at the University of Hawaii in Manoa, and he joined Fox Weather Live yesterday to discuss how the impact of these waves could heighten the risk for coastal erosion.
2: I think the biggest concern is not about tomorrow. The waves are going to be pretty consistent, but then on Monday, there's going to be a rapid increase in wave height. It's probably going to approach heights around 15 feet offshore wave heights. And this is going to be a very messy surf. So very short periods mixed with longer periods. So right now, what you're seeing on the screen, that's more of this typical 10 to 12 second period waves because the storm is far away. But as it moves, you know, toward north, towards Kauai, we're going to see that really messy surf. So on the south and western facing shores, they're going to be very exposed to these types of waves. And this is a pretty unique direction and period. So a lot of these beaches are not used to this kind of wave action.
3: Yeah, my next question for you is going to be about just the setup of the coastline. I unfortunately have not been lucky enough to go to Hawaii, but a lot of times, you know, we focus on the Outer Banks and coastal erosion. Hawaii, a little bit of a different setup. You have the rockier coastlines. Things are set up a little bit higher. What is the biggest impact that heavy waves and strong surf bring to Kauai specifically, but if there's some other, you know, differences between islands, you know, kind of what your thoughts are there?
2: It's really the low-lying coastal areas, so like Poipu, where your correspondent just was. That is a concerning area because it has a relatively flat back reef area, and that's where the waves, once they push, they break over the reef. It's actually called wave setup. They elevate the level of the ocean, and that will just kind of push to the near shore, and that could create flooding. So that will definitely be a concern over, really, it's the good thing with this is that the timing is going to be pretty fast. The storm is going to move quickly as it starts turning north, but it's going to be a critical time if the waves, the highest waves match when we have a high tide. And luckily, the high tide is probably around 2 p.m. on, I guess this would be Tuesday morning. And the storm, the max of the storm is going to be probably around midnight on early Tuesday morning. So it's a good thing that they're not coinciding because that could easily add an extra foot of water with that highest high tide.
3: Right. A lot of times when I'm tracking tropical waves or hurricanes, whatever it may be, it's all about the high and low tide cycles, and that has a big influence on what the storm surge impacts are going to be. When it comes to Hawaii as well, there are a lot of different impacts in terms of rain and wind. Do you think that the wave heights is going to be the number one thing here, or do you think that maybe winds is a bigger deal, especially given some of the elevation?
2: I think the waves are probably going to be the biggest factor. The winds in Kauai, yes, they're going to be strong, but hopefully staying around that 34 knot area. Sure, they'll get gusts maybe up to 50, but I think they can handle. Niihau might get a little bit more of the high wind, but I think it's probably the waves on that stretch of coastline, like the western and southern shores, that if they have these really soft sands, they're going to be very prone to erosion.
1: In the southeast, storms producing marble-sized hail yesterday in Clayton, North Carolina. Reports of wind gusts upwards of about 50, 60 miles per hour, as we would expect with severe warnings. Storms blasting through the mid-Atlantic over the last few days. Since Tuesday, we've now had easily over 1,000 storm reports from the Great Lakes to the Northeast and now down into the South. A stray shower or thunderstorm possible today for parts of North Carolina. We are already monitoring some of that activity this afternoon. A greater risk for severe storms, though, is going to open up a little farther south into South Carolina, down through the Low Country, and then bleed over into Georgia. But 350 storm reports from yesterday, many of which damaging wind gusts. We had a decent hailmaker there in eastern North Carolina yesterday evening. Some updrafts kind of colliding together, providing a little extra oomph and lift to give us maybe some small hailstones there. But here's a look at what we're watching over the course of today, likely into tomorrow, and then this boundary. Well, it's going to stick around through this upcoming week. But right now it's a cold front. We've got little areas of spin along that boundary. It's going to provide a little extra lift in the atmosphere. Biggest concern for today is going to be damaging wind gusts, and this has expanded up towards Charlotte, Greenville, South Carolina, and then down over the Savannah River into Augusta and into parts of central Georgia. Make in on the I-16 down to Savannah, where thunderstorms will be much more prevalent through the afternoon hours. I know we're just bleeding in the beginning of the afternoon, but I'd say give it about another 2-3 hours, and by this evening, that coverage is going to be much greater. Level one risk does continue up towards, say, Arkansas, where we've got plenty of daytime heat. That boundary still kind of draped over that area. It'll be come and go as we head through the evening, but a greater risk for perhaps some outflow boundaries and a greater threat for some damaging wind gusts where storm energy is beginning to build. A couple thunderstorms got my attention up across North Carolina. Not severe warned, but this just north of Charlotte heading into Troy on Interstate 73 heading south out of Greensboro. And then we've got a couple thunderstorms that are juiced up a bit as they drift over the Appalachians. So that will be the beginnings of, I think, things that will be a little bit more active as we go through the day today. So you see that coverage picking up across the Carolinas as we head through about 4 o'clock over the Savannah River into central Georgia. You've also got thunderstorms that will develop. A lot of this will be driven just by the amount of moisture we have in the atmosphere and that daytime heat. We're going to start to see those bubble up cumulus clouds get taller and taller and taller. And then we've got some thunderstorms on our hands. So that's going to continue through this evening. As the sun begins to set through about 8, 9 o'clock tonight, we will see things drift along the coastline into the I-10 corridor and then eventually fade into the overnight. But again, we're not done there because this cold front, it stalls. And along that stalled boundary, we're going to keep that daily risk for showers and thunderstorms in the region, particularly south of the I-20 corridor, but enough that we are going to bring more rain to Florida, to Georgia, Alabama, Mississippi, Louisiana, and along the North Gulf Coast, too, that we'll monitor closely over this upcoming week. But for our Monday, our Labor Day, Georgia back in the mix. So again, south of the I-20 corridor, but a greater threat for some isolated flash flooding as we close out our long weekend. Thunderstorms, again, will favor the afternoon.

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1: Thanks for joining us here on Fox Weather Live this afternoon. I'm meteorologist Jane Minar. So let's zero in on the Atlantic Basin. We are your Hurricane HQ, and as we head through Labor Day weekend, it is the heart of the Atlantic hurricane season. The historical peak is September 10th. That's Thursday, when we would typically consider the highest point in which we track energy in the Atlantic Basin. And, well, so far this season, still waiting for our first hurricane to form in the Atlantic. It's been hurricaneless up to this point, and no tropical development is expected over the course of the next 7 days. Let's zero in a little deeper into the season, what we've seen up to this point, and what's likely still to come. Now, when we look across the basin, of course, a lot of the activity has been more so out of these homegrown systems, which we expected, especially given the stronghold that El Nino has out of the Caribbean across the main development region. You know, it's these boundaries that bring a little extra spin across the Gulf, and that's how we ended up with Arthur, with Bertha, and, well, with Edouard. So we continue to watch that overall setup in the next few weeks, especially a boundary. I mean, it can happen quickly, like we saw with Edouard, just a couple days' notice. So you always want to be mindful. Now, September 11th, that is the record, at least in modern satellite era, since 1950. We've been able to see from space the latest date in which a hurricane has formed in the Atlantic Basin. That's September 11th, Umberto, 2013, right? September the 11th, Gustav. So it tied Gustav for the first spot back in 2002 for, again, the latest hurricane to develop in the Atlantic Basin. Well, here we are. That's Friday. And with no tropical activity expected, at least in the next 7 days, things are quiet. We could be going for a record, and it's not the only record we could be going for. When we look at Labor Day weekend, which here we are already halfway through, but when, again, we look at the satellite era, 1950, on those record books, at least one tropical system has been tracked during Labor Day weekend. When you kind of break it down, 9 out of every 10 weekends featuring at least a tropical system, be it a depression, a storm, or a hurricane, right? It's happened twice, in the sense that we've had 2 straight years back to back with nothing happening on Labor Day weekend, 97 and 98, 24 and 25. So actually more recently, right? Well, we're chasing the record. Perhaps we could go for a three-peat in terms of no tropical activity over Labor Day weekend, right? When I mentioned tropical depression, tropical storm, or hurricane, the last 2 years featuring absolutely nothing heading into peak season, there's a pretty good signal that we're going to be headed that way as well. However, as we look into the end of September, right, we're already kind of training our eyes out that way. Still a long ways away in modeling. We'll see how things continue to develop. The main development region, for all intents and purposes, is where our eyes tend to go during peak season, September, even into early October. And while things have been very challenging out of the main development region, there is still some development possible that we'll have to watch for closely. While hostile winds will remain a prevalent feature over the course of the next 10 days, we do look ahead to possibly at the end of that period, an opening, a window where there could be just enough of an opportunity for one of those tropical waves to take advantage of that lower wind shear, lower dust. Overall, could be the ticket to get something to develop. But remember, even if something were to develop off the coast of Africa, it's got a long ways to go across the basin, which, as we know, as we get closer to the Lesser Antilles, we have the hostile wind conditions, but also to low vertical instability. That has been quite a challenge for these tropical waves, inhibiting almost like a cap on a severe weather day from those storms from further growing. So something to watch in the long range, but in the short term, enjoy the quiet time. Well, here we are through Labor Day weekend, and weather could create some travel headaches as millions of us are hitting the road or taking to the sky, especially if we have any travelers heading out to Hawaii. We've got our major Hurricane Lowell on the way. Travel analyst Jennifer Weatherhead joined Weather Command Weekend this morning, giving her best tips on how to navigate the busy holiday weekend.
2: I think the biggest tip is that you need to be aware of what's going on, really.

0: that your flight is not delayed and you can prepare for that. And also just give yourself a lot of extra time at the airport because there are always long lines during Labor Day.
1: Yeah, I always try to catch the first flight out for that reason because storms usually pop up in the afternoon. So what do you do if, you know, maybe you have like a 3 or 4 o'clock flight and there's a huge thunderstorm overhead, the flight's either canceled or delayed? What's your next step?
0: Yeah, so the first thing that I would do is that usually airlines are going to issue a travel waiver. So they're going to send you a notification saying, hey, we think that your flight is going to be impacted by some weather. Do you want to change this? I would jump on that if you have the flexibility to do it as soon as possible, because usually they will not charge you no matter what type of ticket you have booked. They won't charge you for changing that flight. So if you have some flexibility, perhaps you can get out earlier and beat that storm, or maybe you want to say an extra day and you can leave a day later. Those are going to be your best options. Otherwise, if you're waiting for that airline to cancel your flight, there might be a longer wait. You're not going to have as many great options when it comes to rebooking and getting out when you want to. So being on top of that, getting into that as soon as possible, time is of the essence. I think when you know there's a weather alert that's happening and you need to be somewhere, make sure that you look at changing your flight as soon as possible.
1: And Jennifer, my next question goes out to my honeymooners out there that are going to be perhaps doing some honeymooning down in Hawaii. Of course, we have a big old hurricane Lowell that's just off the coast of Kauai, and that could have some big time impacts on the Hawaiian Islands. What advice do you have for folks that might be flying in or out of, say, the Aloha State?
0: Yeah, again, you really want to make sure that you're staying on top of what the airlines are saying about your flight, using those waivers if you can and you have the flexibility to change. If you happen to be in Hawaii right now, keep in mind that all the islands are a little bit different and they're going to be impacted a little bit differently. So you want to stay on top of the local news. So gohawaii.com is a perfect resource for visitors because they will give you numbers so you can sign up for text alerts so you know about warnings and information if something is to happen. And you also, if you are there, you want to make sure that you're checking with your hotel so you know what the safety procedures are going to be, what to do in an emergency situation. Can you stay for an extra day? Perhaps you want to book that in if you are feeling like you might need to extend your trip. And also, if you are there, make sure that you listen to the local authorities about the surf. Just because it is sunny and looks nice outside does not mean that that water is safe. Make sure you follow all of those alerts on the beach. The locals know best here. Unfortunately, you know, if you are vacationing there, it might put a little bit of a damper on things, but it's still a beautiful spot to be.
1: It really is. Yeah, 14-foot waves, by the way, is what we're projecting and forecasting over the next, say, 24 to 36 hours. Last question for you is just kind of simple. A lot of folks are going to be driving to and from their destination. Any tips for drivers maybe getting out early tomorrow just to beat the traffic and the congestion that you might run into? I think in big cities like, you know, New York or even like Atlanta, Chicago traffic.
0: Yeah, I would always just expect and plan for the worst. You know, there might be delays that kind of come up, but if you can get out as early as possible, I think I mentioned before, a lot of statistics say get out before 10 a.m. I'm not like, let's get out at 6 a.m. Let's get out before the sun comes up. If you really want to avoid that congestion, get some extra coffee in you. And again, make sure that your car is road safe. Make sure that you have, you know, a backup plan in case you need to stop and rest if you are driving a really long distance. And make sure that you also have insurance and automotive assistance just in case something happens along the way.
2: Great tips. I too am an early riser and I like to get one of the first flights out. If you're traveling by air, trying to avoid any disruptions that Mother Nature could throw our way. The good news in Atlanta is that things are smooth sailing, at least for now. You've got clear skies and, well, not a big board of delays. So we'll take what we can get, especially when we know that storms are set to develop a bit later on into this afternoon and evening. And that could spell a little bit more trouble for Atlanta, Charlotte, where we've already got a couple thunderstorms up across North Carolina. Let's zero in across the country as we continue into this Labor Day weekend. Here we are about at the halfway point. And along both coasts, we are looking at a little something. The Northeast finally clearing out. We've had a nice weekend. A little more cloud cover today. Temperatures are in the 70s. So if you are down the shore or out on the Cape out east, you know, maybe not one of those days where you're like sitting and baking under the sun, but it's lovely, right? You get a nice little sweatshirt on this evening, pop open a bottle of wine. On the West Coast, we've got some rain in Southern California. That has been challenging. For Los Angeles, though, we've got our first measurable rain since April of this year. We also have a heightened risk for flash flooding in Iowa. So this has been upgraded this afternoon. I want to zero in on this for a moment because we've got

High pressure in the middle of the country and heat is a big problem. But with that heat, it holds a lot of moisture. And so with a high moisture-laden atmosphere, we have a couple thunderstorms that are set to develop this afternoon, kind of ride around the periphery of that high. And there is a signal that we could get rain rates upwards of 2 to 3 inches per hour this evening out of Iowa, drifting from the I-90 to the I-80 corridor. This is where, again, I think we could get that heightened risk for flash flooding tonight. So we need to be alert in these areas, and we've got a lot of farmland out here, so we could hold on to that water, and then we start to see that collect in low-lying areas. We've got 2 to 3 inches of rain a possibility. Now, I know this says through Wednesday, but there's a signal through tonight, which is why we have that upgrade to that flash flood risk in Iowa, that we could see 2 to 3 inches of rain just in the next 12 hours. So be aware of that as you're driving out and about on the major interstates on I-29. Could certainly be troublesome. For tomorrow, high pressure still in control. We've got heat baking the middle of the country, especially from Kansas, Oklahoma to Texas. We clear things out on the West Coast. Look at Los Angeles. We're back up to 90 degrees. We clear out the rain, but still some scattered showers around across the four corners. The East Coast looks good, however, along the I-20 and the I-10 corridors. We keep more rain in the forecast. It wouldn't be the end of summer and Labor Day weekend without the U.S. Open. And today, things are looking good. It's a low rowy, but I just want to point this out because I saw it yesterday, some clouds building. We've got a trough deepening off of New England. There is the possibility we get a couple passing showers this afternoon. Quick snapshot.

0: Welcome into a brand new hour of Fox Weather Live. I'm meteorologist Jane Minar. Let's dive into today's weather headlines. Fox Weather is your Hurricane HQ. Hurricane Lowell is set to bring heavy rain, dangerous surf, and the potential for tropical storm conditions to parts of the Hawaiian Islands as it passes nearby this Labor Day. It's turning northwest before accelerating north through tonight on into tomorrow. We now have tropical storm warnings for parts of the island chain. And severe storms targeting parts of the southeast for another day. Damaging wind is once again the primary risk for many thunderstorms that push through this afternoon and evening. Flash flooding, a possibility, and hey, maybe even some marble-sized hail, as you see here in Clayton, North Carolina from yesterday afternoon. And as we move further into the holiday weekend, summertime storms could impact travel today and tomorrow up and down the East Coast. Monsoon rain likely to increase across the Southwest, and storms will be possible tomorrow in the Northern Plains and the Upper Midwest. We've had an upgrade in our flash flood risk along the I-29 corridor. So we'll dive into everything you need to know as we continue into our long weekend. Thanks for joining us on this Sunday. Plenty to get to this hour. We'll also get into Hurricane Marie, which is in the Eastern Pacific Basin. It's bringing rare September rain to Southern California. In fact, we've had our first measurable rain in Los Angeles since April. And the state of the Atlantic Basin is relatively quiet up to this point as we head into peak hurricane season this week. And up to this point, we're hurricane-less. So we'll see how long that could last as we look ahead to the final months. But we'll begin the hour in the Eastern Pacific, or I should say the Central Pacific, that is, with Hurricane Lowell, which is beginning its turn north and will continue to accelerate as we head into the next few days. Fox Weather, we are your Hurricane HQ. We've been on top of Lowell for the better part of 10-plus days. We've been watching this system as it's developed, made its way west, and is now making a turn toward Hawaii. The hurricane hunters, they have been flying into Lowell. Now, we've had impressive shots from the hurricane hunters. This is a look at that stadium view. Now, what I can tell by my eye is that those clouds, that stadium effect, is shortened a bit compared to what we saw coming out of our Hurricane Hunters flight from Friday. This was from yesterday afternoon. The Hurricane Hunters, they scrubbed two flights yesterday morning. They finally got one off for the afternoon yesterday, and we've got a flight ongoing right now into Lowell. So finally, data is coming back, and that is going to be ingested into models. It's going to help us again really fine-tune what is still to come with this system. Our latest advisory has just come in, 2 o'clock. No changes here. Category 3 hurricane, 125 mile per hour winds, no fluctuation in pressure, holding steady at 943. No changes to any of our alerts. This morning, we had an upgrade to tropical storm warnings now in place across Niihau and Kauai, where we could expect the possibility of those conditions to arrive by late tomorrow afternoon and continue through the overnight hours Monday into early Tuesday morning. Hurricane warnings up for the islands that are well back out to the west of Hawaii, the state as we know it. But we've got a national monument here, a research facility that, you know, largely uninhabited, where we have the hurricane warning up for that island chain, but something that we'll be watching for. Here's the latest forecast track with Lowell. Now, morning guidance has been interesting to watch come in, right? So we know that Lowell is going to continue to weaken as it makes its northward push, while still being a pretty impressive hurricane, right? At least a Category 2, Category 3, as it passes west of Hawaii by a good 200 miles. However, when we take a look at our models from our latest runs coming in this morning, I want to pull it up for us. We have seen just a slight shift east in that latest run. So you can see here from where we were 24 hours ago with that green line, and here we are now with the yellow line. So a shift east, it's likely the reason why we've seen those alerts get upgraded to tropical storm warnings. We have a better opportunity now of getting within that tropical storm force field, which is extending about 175 miles from the center of Lowell. But a lot of this wave energy is also going to be quite challenging. Waves up to 30 feet for our westernmost islands. And then up along the Big Island, Maui, we could see wave heights that could exceed 14 feet. So some storm surge, the push of that wind, it's a very messy swell, is going to make make getting into those waters that much more dangerous. So that swell increasing as we head into tomorrow morning, but will be at its peak as we head through tomorrow afternoon and overnight, likely experiencing some of our strongest wind gusts as we head after dark. And then, of course, within those winds, you have the rain bands that start to work over the islands as well and bring even with it a rare isolated tornadic threat, waterspout risk. So we'll be watching closely, lots to keep track of. And why don't we get on the ground? Final preparations are being made as Hurricane Roll is set to brush past the Hawaiian Islands tomorrow. We have tropical storm warnings up for our westernmost islands. Fox Weather Storm Specialist Mike Seidel reports from Kauai with more.
1: Good morning from Kauai. And first things first, how about this gorgeous tropical sunrise over the island looking off to the east? It should be a pretty nice day here, maybe a few passing showers, but you usually have a lot of sinking air on the outskirts, the compensating substance we call in meteorology around a hurricane. So we don't expect a lot of rain today. That's coming tomorrow night and Tuesday morning. Already canceled. This is a big deal. The annual marathon and half marathon here in Kauai. 2,500 runners had registered. In fact, some of those flew in yesterday. I ran into a couple that had flown in just for the marathon and half marathon from 7 countries and 42 states. You can bet there are a lot of disappointed people today here in Kauai. Meanwhile, let's show you the surf. It's been up since yesterday. In fact, the day before, the swell propagating in from Lowell, which is still more than 500 miles south-southwest of the island of Kauai. We got 6 to 8 footers crashing on the rocky coast, the lava rocks. And the National Hurricane Center says wave heights could increase all the way up to 14 feet. Now, Lowell will make its closest approach here around midnight Hawaiian time Monday night. Ahead of that, rain, those bands, those tropical bands, heavy rainfall. We've got a flood watch up into Tuesday afternoon. We could see as much as 4 to 8 inches of rain here near the coast, up in the mountains, as much as 12 to 14 inches of rain. That upslope component, the orographic lift, and remember the mountaintops here are up to 5,200 feet. Wind gust. An excessive tropical storm force. In fact, because of a bit of a jog east overnight, the odds of tropical storm force winds, sustained winds of 39 miles an hour, now about 50-50 here. Still, we don't think this is going to be a very damaging hit from a hurricane because of those winds. But we've got the rain, the wind, the surf, and this will move out very quickly on Tuesday morning, and the weather will get back to paradise here in Kauai. We'll be live from here right on through today, tonight, and through certainly the hardest part of the storm, the worst impacts, Monday and Monday night. I'm Fox Weather meteorologist Mike Seidel in Kauai.
0: Well, storms moving over North Carolina yesterday proved quite a disruption. We had a shelf cloud that rolled just outside of Raleigh, and with that look, you can tell something was coming. Heavy rains along with strong wind and even some small hail produced out of this thunderstorm. So when you see a shelf cloud like this stretching across the sky, you'll feel a noticeable temperature drop. Strong winds immediately follow, and then here comes the heavy rain. So you want to head on indoors. You see that big old rain shaft, that darker color in the midst of that clouds. That is pouring rain coming down. So we had about 350 severe thunderstorm reports yesterday, many of which were reports of downed trees, downed tree limbs, wind gusts that were exceeding 50, 60 miles per hour. We also had some hail reports in eastern North Carolina that did produce at least upwards of pea-sized, if not marble-sized hail. We have a cold front that's still draped across the region, and that's going to again be the focus for more showers and thunderstorms developing this afternoon. A lot of moisture pooling up along that boundary, and that's going to help provide that added lift with those thunderstorms, along with some daytime heat, of course. Our greatest risk for severe storms comes across South Carolina into Georgia, where we could get damaging wind gusts. That'll be the primary threat, up to 60 miles per hour. Small hail, not out of the question. We'll likely see these lines form and then drift closer to the coast as we head towards this evening. A decent amount of storm energy, although it's not off the charts. So some outflow boundaries, you know, maybe will be the focus of getting things to reignite again. But so far, things have been quiet as we've headed through this early afternoon. I do think it's something we'll be watching as the next couple of hours pop up. You see here in Atlanta, we've got a severe thunderstorm warning. So I'll jump over there. In North Carolina, we've had a couple spicy storms out of the Appalachians, now on the I-40 corridor outside of Asheville, heading outside of Charlotte. So something to watch. No longer severe warned. At one point, was severe warned. But look at this tiny little storm just north of Atlanta, 60 mile per hour winds. It's sitting right off the I-85 corridor and could produce not just only a strong wind gust, but possibly an inch in diameter size hail. So it's about the size of a quarter. So just as quickly as those storms bubble up, they could become severe. So it's something to watch for. As the day opens up, more of that thunderstorm coverage expected closer to Augusta, Georgia, down the I-20, down the I-16, into Savannah, Charleston as well, into the low country. And as we continue through tonight, a lot of this action hangs up along the coast off the I-95 corridor and then eventually starts to fizzle as the sun sets going into tomorrow morning. We'll keep things relatively quiet, everything kind of off in the Atlantic or in the Gulf, and then we'll get a little bit more of this action to pick up as we head through this upcoming week, because that boundary, it's going to stall out a bit, and we'll have a lot of rich, deep moisture in the atmosphere, and so daytime heat is going to pick up, and then you're going to get that scattered coverage of showers and thunderstorms. The best coverage of this is going to be south of the I-20 corridor over the next several days. So once we get past this afternoon in Atlanta, in Columbia, in Charlotte, and Raleigh, we will see some improvements, drier conditions as we look ahead into this upcoming week. But south of that, into Savannah, Jacksonville, Florida, in general, we are going to pick up more in the way of rain. How much more? Well, for Florida, it's the big ticket of a good 2 to 3, if not 3 to 5 inches of rain over the course of the next several days. And so to come this hour, the Atlantic is off to one of its quietest starts in decades. We're approaching the climatological peak.

0: back here on Fox Weather Live. Well, check this out in California. Significant cracking along a seawall. This happened Friday in Laguna Beach, about 40 miles south of Los Angeles. Yeah, that would make me quite nervous and uncomfortable. You've got a beautiful beach, a beautiful home there on the beach, and, well, swells that are just crashing ashore here. Lots of concerns as high tides threaten to bring dangerous surf, potentially more beach erosion, thanks to Hurricane Marie, which is a good 800 miles off the coast of Baja California and is not expecting to make a direct impact to land. However, the indirect impact of the swell generated by this storm, along with its tropical moisture, is going to bring Southern California, the Four Corners, a run for their money as we go through the next, say, 48 hours. In terms of our surf alerts, you talk about that seawall cracking, right? I mean, that's uncomfortable when we talk about beach erosion, but we could see wave heights that are upwards of about 10 feet, not just today, through tomorrow. We'll start to see some improvement as Marie works farther and farther off the coast. I mean, it's still 800 miles away, but nonetheless, high surf advisories are there for a reason. The suggestion is do not get into the water. Don't go swimming. I know surfing, you might want to get in there, but no, it's an unpredictable swell and it could be choppier. We've got a Category 1 hurricane in Marie, 80 miles per hour. It's expected to continue to weaken over the next several days, right? It's sitting in much cooler waters, but look at the wave energy. Again, this is what we're going to be watching for along the coast, the possibility that wave heights could be upwards of 10 feet over the course of the next 2 days, today, tomorrow. By Tuesday, now we have Marie beginning to work farther and farther away into the open waters of the Pacific, and we start to see that swell come down. But the moisture field is large, and it's getting worked up into our weather pattern here, our monsoon, that is a more stable feature across the Four Corners this time of the year, right? We've got high pressure over the middle of the country, so that's also helping to sweep up this flow. And, well, with that, we are going to see enhanced rain in the southwest over the next few days, particularly today, zeroing in on this fetch of rain from Southern California up through Vegas into northern Arizona and Utah. It's already been raining for a good chunk of our morning. This started about 12 hours ago and not really showing many signs of lighting up. Here we are in Oxnard, California, where the National Weather Service office is. I highlighted this. This is at the high school. Some seniors, I presume, right, decorating their parking spots. I never did that, but my high school, I was driving past there maybe a couple of weeks ago, and I noticed that the kids were out there painting their spots. That's new. It's cool. But anyway, they're getting wet because we've got some rain in the forecast there. And for LA, we've already picked up measurable rain in downtown, which is quite impressive. And that rain, again, not showing much in the way of lightening up once we get into higher elevation, noticing a little lightning strikes up that way. We haven't seen recorded rain since April 26, measurable rain, that is. In the last September, where we've seen more than a tenth of an inch of rain, was in 2022. And by my look, it seems as though we've already surpassed that. I'm looking at about 10 o'clock this morning, we picked up a 16th of an inch of rain. So, hey, a pretty impressive dose there. For September, on average, about 0.13 inches of rain. So we've surpassed that already. So possibly upwards of a month's worth of rain throughout the day today in Los Angeles. And a heightened risk for flash flooding extends all the way up into southwestern Utah, especially in and around those burn scars. But expecting the rain to start to back off out of Southern California this evening. We will get back to business with sunshine by tomorrow, but we keep that monsoon rain across the Four Corners, particularly into New Mexico for Labor Day in the afternoon and evening. We continue to track Hurricane Lowell as it heads towards Hawaii. Parts of the Hawaiian Islands are under tropical storm warnings. We've got our Fox Weather Hurricane Specialist Brian Norcross with his latest analysis this morning on Weather Command Weekend.
1: Two important things. One is they have issued the tropical storm warning for Kauai and the nearby islands. The reason for that is really because the storm is just closer, and in time they issue a warning nominally a day and a half before the conditions start to deteriorate. So that's why the warning went up. The other is, as you said, Bain, the track has shifted slightly toward the islands. It's not a dramatic shift. The worst of the weather is still forecast to be offshore, the worst of it. But this increases the potential for hurricane force gusts, certainly up on the mountains there on Kauai and across the Ihau. So a slight shift with slightly worse weather now is looks likely on those islands and getting a little closer to Oahu, as a matter of fact. All right, here's the 11 a.m. Eastern Time, 5 a.m. Hawaii Time advisory, 125 mile per hour winds, based on the fact that they measured the pressure at 943 millibars, which is quite low, and it's an impressive-looking hurricane, and it is still strong. And here's the other change that's important this morning. It is now moving in this general northerly direction. It's made the turn. Look at the track over here. You know, we talked about a sharp right turn. The models had predicted that, and there it is. It is making the move to the north. Now, what is going on in terms of the atmosphere? There's this big upper low up here. So notice the flow around here is pretty strong coming down this way, and this is why Lowell is moving slowly to the north here. It's just about to get into that flow. So there's this pushing from the north to the south. But it's all going to change. So here we are today. Now watch as we go forward in time. The low shifts over, and guess what happens? The flow completely changes. So now the flow is south to north, and that's what will accelerate the hurricane on past the Hawaiian Islands, and that'll go past tomorrow late in the day, Hawaii time. In fact, it's going to be dark, unfortunately, I think, when the worst of the winds goes by tomorrow, probably after sunset, but it'll be picking up later on in the day. Anyway, that's what's driving all this, and that exact angle, predicting the exact angle, is all about predicting exactly where the storm is going to go. So there it is, close up, and it's a very impressive looking storm. There's something going on in the eye. Maybe it is once again developing a new, bigger eye, and then it'll shrink again. So that'll maintain its intensity for a while, is the thinking, but then it's going to run into cooler water and more hostile conditions. So let's look at the new cone here. This is from the brand new advisory. So there's the thinking. It maintains its strength for a little while, and this is later today. So this is this afternoon Hawaii time, and then by overnight tonight, you see it's only slightly weakening, but it's also picking up speed as it is heading to the north and making a little bend. That's that low pressure system kind of driving it a little bit off to the east as it heads north, and then it comes by the islands. So when it says Tuesday a.m. here, it means overnight. It's already passed overnight, Monday night into Tuesday morning. So tomorrow evening, Hawaii time, is when the worst of the weather will start arriving and then passing overnight. Most of the bad weather is going to be before the center gets a beam of Hawaii. So this will actually start kind of late in the day tomorrow on the current schedule. Now, if you look at the models, you notice they're kind of clustered to the right side of the cone, and the Hurricane Center shifted the cone a little bit to the right because of that. And of course, we have more models now. So that's the consensus of the regular models, the traditional ones. And look at the Google model. It's shifted quite a bit to the right. So the Hurricane Center usually uses a compromise of those of some kind. But they also, just because one model run makes a shift, they don't jump on that. They kind of ease in that direction. So if this trend continues, I think we'll see this cone shift a little closer to the islands here.
0: Well, dangerous heat is continuing for millions this Labor Day weekend. Excessive heat alerts have been issued for the Central Plains and heat advisories stretching across the southeast. Yesterday, 53 new records on the board, 106 for Fort Smith, 104 the previous record set back in 1998, even Raleigh, North Carolina, getting up to 98, breaking a record, or at least tying a record, that is. Our high pressure, which is going to keep summer around on this, what is technically the unofficial or the last weekend of summer, Labor Day weekend, it's going nowhere in terms of our temperatures. High pressure has staying power, and it's going to bring an expansive heat dome and above average temperatures to over 200, nearly 300 million people by midweek. A lot of this heat also expanding, not just out of the Central Plains, which is where we're feeling it the most today and tomorrow. By Tuesday, now beginning to expand up closer to the upper Midwest and the Great Lakes and arriving to the East Coast as we look ahead on into Wednesday. So the warmth, it's not going anywhere as we put away our whites for the summer. I think we are going to certainly keep the T-shirts and the shorts around, right? But we've got extreme heat warnings up across parts of Missouri and Kansas. Kansas City, another day where temperatures are in the triple digits. Heat advisories also where temperatures will be feeling like the triple digits. Right now, it's already 92 in Atlanta, 93 in Montgomery, but that humidity makes it feel even hotter. We break the triple digits in Wichita, Kansas City, Oklahoma City. And so that puts that risk on your body a bit higher as we look ahead into tomorrow. Triple digits again back on the board because that high pressure has staying power. So drinking water, electrolytes, Gatorades. For tomorrow, I don't know if, you know, high schools are going to give the kids a day off for football and soccer practices. My bet is probably no, as the season is well underway. But just be smart in this heat, because as things are back to business on Tuesday, those temperatures are still up there. And this is unusual for this time of year, right? I know it is September. We start to talk about pumpkin spice and cooling things off and, oh, what does the fall fashion look like? We're not thinking about sweaters or jackets anytime soon. We've got extreme heat in the forecast, and what should be in the upper 80s this time of year is almost a good 15 degrees above average, and not just for a day or two, but for this entire upcoming week. Oklahoma City, by the end of this week, maybe even knocking down a touch into the 90s, but that's still...

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1: 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I'm meteorologist Jane Minar. Let's dive into today's weather headlines. Fox Weather is your Hurricane HQ. Hurricane Lowell is set to bring heavy rain, dangerous surf, and the potential for tropical storm conditions to parts of the Hawaiian Islands as it passes nearby this Labor Day. It's turning northwest before accelerating north through tonight on into tomorrow. We now have tropical storm warnings for parts of the island chain. And severe storms targeting parts of the southeast for another day. Damaging wind is once again the primary risk for many thunderstorms that push through this afternoon and evening. Flash flooding, a possibility, and hey, maybe even some marble-sized hail, as you see here in Clayton, North Carolina from yesterday afternoon. And as we move further into the holiday weekend, summertime storms could impact travel today and tomorrow up and down the East Coast. Monsoon rain likely to increase across the Southwest, and storms will be possible tomorrow in the Northern Plains and the Upper Midwest. We've had an upgrade in our flash flood risk along the I-29 corridor. So we'll dive into everything you need to know as we continue into our long weekend. Thanks for joining us on this Sunday. Plenty to get to this hour. We'll also get into Hurricane Marie, which is in the Eastern Pacific Basin. It's bringing rare September rain to Southern California. In fact, we've had our first measurable rain in Los Angeles since April. And the state of the Atlantic Basin is relatively quiet up to this point as we head into peak hurricane season this week. And up to this point, we're hurricane-less. So we'll see how long that could last as we look ahead to the final months. But we'll begin the hour in the Eastern Pacific, or I should say the Central Pacific, that is, with Hurricane Lowell, which is beginning its turn north and will continue to accelerate as we head into the next few days. Fox Weather, we are your Hurricane HQ. We've been on top of Lowell for the better part of 10-plus days. We've been watching this system as it's developed, made its way west, and is now making a turn toward Hawaii. The hurricane hunters, they have been flying into Lowell. Now, we've had impressive shots from the hurricane hunters. This is a look at that stadium view. Now, what I can tell by my eye is that those clouds, that stadium effect, is shortened a bit compared to what we saw coming out of our Hurricane Hunters flight from Friday. This is from yesterday afternoon. The Hurricane Hunters, they scrubbed two flights yesterday morning. They finally got one off for the afternoon yesterday, and we've got a flight ongoing right now into Lowell. So finally, data is coming back, and that is going to be ingested into models. It's going to help us again really fine-tune what is still to come with this system. Our latest advisory has just come in, 2 o'clock. No changes here. Category 3 hurricane, 125 mile per hour winds, no fluctuation in pressure, holding steady at 943. No changes to any of our alerts. This morning, we had an upgrade to tropical storm warnings now in place across Niihau and Kauai, where we could expect the possibility of those conditions to arrive by late tomorrow afternoon and continue through the overnight hours Monday into early Tuesday morning. Hurricane warnings up for the islands that are well back out to the west of Hawaii, the state as we know it. But we've got a national monument here, a research facility that, you know, largely uninhabited, where we have the hurricane warning up for that island chain, but something that we'll be watching for. Here's the latest forecast track with Lowell. Now, morning guidance has been interesting to watch come in, right? So we know that Lowell is going to continue to weaken as it makes its northward push, while still being a pretty impressive hurricane, right? At least a Category 2, Category 3, as it passes west of Hawaii by a good 200 miles. However, when we take a look at our models from our latest runs coming in this morning, I want to pull it up for us. We have seen just a slight shift east in that latest run. So you can see here from where we were 24 hours ago with that green line, and here we are now with the yellow line. So a shift east, it's likely the reason why we've seen those alerts get upgraded to tropical storm warnings. We have a better opportunity now of getting within that tropical storm force field, which is extending about 175 miles from the center of Lowell. But a lot of this wave energy is also going to be quite challenging. Waves up to 30 feet for our westernmost islands. And then up along the Big Island, Maui, we could see wave heights that could exceed 14 feet. So some storm surge, the push of that wind, it's a very messy swell, is going to make getting into those waters that much more dangerous. So that swell increasing as we head into tomorrow morning, but will be at its peak as we head through tomorrow afternoon and overnight, likely experiencing some of our strongest wind gusts as we head after dark. And then, of course, within those winds, you have the rain bands that start to work over the islands as well and bring even with it a rare isolated tornadic threat, waterspout risk. So we'll be watching closely, lots to keep track of. And why don't we get on the ground? Final preparations are being made as Hurricane Lowell is set to brush past the Hawaiian Islands tomorrow. We have tropical storm warnings up for our westernmost islands. Fox Weather Storm Specialist Mike Seidel reports from Kauai with more.
0: Good morning from Kauai. And first things first, how about this gorgeous tropical sunrise over the island looking off to the east? It should be a pretty nice day here, maybe a few passing showers, but you usually have a lot of sinking air on the outskirts, the compensating substance we call in meteorology around a hurricane. So we don't expect a lot of rain today. That's coming tomorrow night and Tuesday morning. Already canceled. This is a big deal. The annual marathon and half marathon here in Kauai. 2,500 runners had registered. In fact, some of those flew in yesterday. I ran into a couple that had flown in just for the marathon and half marathon from 7 countries and 42 states. You can bet there are a lot of disappointed people today here in Kauai. Meanwhile, let's show you the surf. It's been up since yesterday. In fact, the day before, the swell propagating in from Lowell, which is still more than 500 miles south-southwest of the island of Kauai. We got 6 to 8 footers crashing on the rocky coast, the lava rocks. And the National Hurricane Center says wave heights could increase all the way up to 14 feet. Now, Lowell will make its closest approach here around midnight Hawaiian time Monday night. Ahead of that, rain, those bands, those tropical bands, heavy rainfall. We've got a flood watch up into Tuesday afternoon. We could see as much as 4 to 8 inches of rain here near the coast, up in the mountains, as much as 12 to 14 inches of rain. That upslope component, the orographic lift, and remember, the mountaintops here are up to 5,200 feet. Wind gust. In excess of tropical storm force. In fact, because of a bit of a jog east overnight, the odds of tropical storm force winds, sustained winds of 39 miles an hour, now about 50-50 here. Still, we don't think this is going to be a very damaging hit from a hurricane because of those winds. But we've got the rain, the wind, the surf, and this will move out very quickly on Tuesday morning, and the weather will get back to paradise here in Kauai. We'll be live from here right on through today, tonight, and through certainly the hardest part of the storm, the worst impacts, Monday and Monday night. I'm Fox Weather meteorologist Mike Seidel in Kauai.
1: Well, storms moving over North Carolina yesterday proved quite a disruption. We had a shelf cloud that rolled just outside of Raleigh, and with that look, you can tell something was coming. Heavy rains along with strong wind and even some small hail produced out of this thunderstorm. So when you see a shelf cloud like this stretching across the sky, you'll feel a noticeable temperature drop. Strong winds immediately follow, and then here comes the heavy rain. So you want to head on indoors. You see that big old rain shaft, that darker color in the midst of that clouds. That is pouring rain coming down. So we had about 350 severe thunderstorm reports yesterday, many of which were reports of downed trees, downed tree limbs, wind gusts that were exceeding 50, 60 miles per hour. We also had some hail reports in eastern North Carolina that did produce at least upwards of pea-sized, if not marble-sized, hail. We have a cold front that's still draped across the region, and that's going to again be the focus for more showers and thunderstorms developing this afternoon. A lot of moisture pooling up along that boundary, and that's going to help provide that added lift with those thunderstorms, along with some daytime heat, of course. Our greatest risk for severe storms comes across South Carolina into Georgia, where we could get damaging wind gusts. That'll be the primary threat, up to 60 miles per hour. Small hail not out of the question. We'll likely see these lines form and then drift closer to the coast as we head towards this evening. A decent amount of storm energy, although it's not off the charts. So some outflow boundaries, you know, maybe will be the focus of getting things to reignite again. But so far, things have been quiet as we've headed through this early afternoon. I do think it's something we'll be watching as the next couple of hours pop up. You see here in Atlanta, we've got a severe thunderstorm warning. So I'll jump over there. In North Carolina, we've had a couple spicy storms out of the Appalachians, now on the I-40 corridor outside of Asheville, heading outside of Charlotte. So something to watch. No longer severe warned. At one point, was severe warned. But look at this tiny little storm just north of Atlanta, 60 mile per hour winds. It's sitting right off the I-85 corridor and could produce not just only a strong wind gust, but possibly an inch in diameter size tail. So it's about the size of a quarter. So just as quickly as those storms bubble up, they could become severe. So it's something to watch for. As the day opens up, more of that thunderstorm coverage expected closer to Augusta, Georgia, down the I-20, down the I-16, into Savannah, Charleston as well, into the low country. And as we continue through tonight, a lot of this action hangs up along the coast off the I-95 corridor and then eventually starts to fizzle as the sun sets. Going into tomorrow morning, we'll keep things relatively quiet, everything kind of off in the Atlantic or in the Gulf, and then we'll get a little bit more of this action to pick up as we head through this upcoming week, because that boundary, it's going to stall out a bit, and we'll have a lot of rich, deep moisture in the atmosphere, and so daytime heat is going to pick up, and then you're going to get that scattered coverage of showers and thunderstorms. The best coverage of this is going to be south of the I-20 corridor over the next several days. So once we get past this afternoon in Atlanta, in Columbia, in Charlotte, and Raleigh, we will see some improvements, drier conditions as we look ahead into this upcoming week. But south of that, into Savannah, Jacksonville, Florida, in general, we are going to pick up more in the way of rain. How much more? Well, for Florida, it's the big ticket of a good 2 to 3, if not 3 to 5 inches of rain over the course of the next several days. And still to come this hour, the Atlantic is off to one of its quietest starts in decades. We're approaching the climatological peak.

0: now. Bobhead.
1: We're back here on Fox Weather Live. We are your Hurricane HQ. As we look at the Atlantic Basin, things are relatively quiet. It's Labor Day weekend as we head into the heart of the Atlantic hurricane season. Peak is Thursday, September 10th. So far this season, we are hurricane-less. Right? We have not seen a hurricane in the Atlantic Basin. The average first date for getting a hurricane is well since passed, and the latest date is about September 11th. So given what we see across the basin right now with no activity over the course of the next 7 days, well, we could be looking at quite a record stretch for the books. But let's zero in on this a little bit more. So far this season, we have had tropical activity, right? It's not like it's been completely off the board. And we know how quickly things can spin up. This past week, we were looking at Edward, right? And the impacts to Texas and Louisiana, particularly in Texas, East Texas, with nearly 2 feet of rain. And Edward, it developed fast, right? It was an area of leftover spin in the North Gulf that then continued to get trapped under that big old ridge of high pressure, sat over the warm waters. While it was a tight, compact system, still enough to get a tropical storm, Edward, and was our last name system. And we also had Bertha and Arthur, which were homegrown systems. Cristobal and Dolly were rather short-lived systems in the main development region and out into the open waters of the Atlantic. So we have had at least three impactful storms, tropical storm-wise, but no hurricane. Our latest first hurricane on record when we go back to the 1950s, which is essentially modern satellite era. So as long as we've had satellites up in space giving us a top-down view, we have seen our latest date for a hurricane being formed, September 11th. Gustav held the first spot in 2002. Umberto in 2013 came in and tied it. But we haven't seen, you know, a quiet season to this length ever, perhaps, in modern history. So we will see if we get there past this week. Also zeroing in on this weekend in particular, Labor Day weekend. So again, going back over the satellite era since the 1950s, over the record books, we have tracked at least something over Labor Day weekend, right? Be it a tropical storm, depression, a hurricane, 9 out of every 10 weekends at least featured one tropical system. It has happened twice where we've seen two back-to-back Labor Day weekends with no activity heading into peak season. That was back in 97, 98, and then more recently, 2024, 2025. So could we go for a three-peat? We're chasing the record of perhaps another quiet stretch, right? We had no tropical depression, storm, or hurricane over Labor Day weekend the last 2 years in the Atlantic Basin. And, well, given how things are looking right now, I'd say it's pretty safe that we have hit that three-peat and we are in that record. So quite impressive. And El Nino, as we know, has been one of the most dominating factors to keeping things quiet. A hostile environment with winds that have ripped apart any opportunity out of the Caribbean and across the main development region. But as we've seen with some of these tropical waves in the past, and we always look towards the main development region this time of the year, it's just a small window of opportunity is all we need. Those tropical waves, they'll come off the coast of Africa. Albeit, it's not just El Nino keeping things quiet in this part of the basin. We also have a lack of vertical instability. It's almost like a cap on a severe weather day. Those thunderstorms, they can't really grow and strengthen to the point that we get a robust tropical system. Could still be a challenge for us, but maybe as we look ahead to the end of this week into early next week, we could get a pocket that could be a little bit more supportive. But overall, the idea being here, at least over the course of the next 7 days, things will stay quiet in the Atlantic Basin. Well, weather could create some travel headaches as millions of Americans travel this Labor Day weekend, especially for those maybe heading to or from Hawaii with major Hurricane Lowell on the way. Travel analyst Jennifer Weatherhead joined Weather Command Weekend this morning, giving her best tips on how to navigate the busy holiday weekend.
0: I think the biggest tip is that you need to be aware of what's going on. Really stay on top of that local weather and those local alerts so you know what's happening. If you are driving, obviously you want to make sure that you have that and that your car is safe and ready to go in any kind of conditions. Trying to get out as early as possible, especially tomorrow, because it's going to be the busiest day traffic-wise. People say to get out before 10 a.m. I say get out at sunrise if you can to try to beat some of that congestion and maybe beat some of the weather. But again, keep that in mind before you head out. When it comes to flights, you want to make sure that you're checking in with the airports and the airlines again to make sure that your flight is not delayed and you can prepare for that. And also just give yourself a lot of extra time at the airport because there are always long lines during Labor Day.
2: Yeah, I always try to catch the first flight out for that reason because storms usually pop up in the afternoon. So what do you do if, you know, maybe you have like a three or four

0: get out earlier and beat that storm, or maybe you want to stay an extra day and you can leave a day later. Those are going to be your best options. Otherwise, if you're waiting for that airline to cancel your flight, there might be a longer wait. You're not going to have as many great options when it comes to rebooking and getting out when you want to. So being on top of that, getting into that as soon as possible, time is of the essence. I think when you know there's a weather alert that's happening and you need to be somewhere, make sure that you look at changing your flight as soon as possible.
1: And Jennifer, my next question goes out to my honeymooners out there that are going to be perhaps doing some honeymooning down in Hawaii. Of course, we have a big old hurricane, Lowell, that's just off the coast of Kauai, and that could have some big time impacts on the Hawaiian Islands. What advice do you have for folks that might be flying in or out of, say, the Aloha State?
0: Yeah, again, you really want to make sure that you're staying on top of what the airlines are saying about your flight, using those waivers if you can and you have the flexibility to change. If you happen to be in Hawaii right now, keep in mind that all the islands are a little bit different and they're going to be impacted a little bit differently. So you want to stay on top of the local news. So gohawaii.com is a perfect resource for visitors because they will give you numbers so you can sign up for text alerts so you know about warnings and information if something is to happen. And you also, if you are there, you want to make sure that you're checking with your hotel so you know what the safety procedures are going to be, what to do in an emergency situation. Can you stay for an extra day? Perhaps you want to book that in if you are feeling like you might need to extend your trip. And also, if you are there, make sure that you listen to the local authorities about the surf. Just because it is sunny and looks nice outside does not mean that that water is safe. Make sure you follow all of those alerts on the beach. The locals know best here. Unfortunately, you know, if you are vacationing there, it might put a little bit of a damper on things, but it's still a beautiful spot to be.
1: It really is. Yeah, 14-foot waves, by the way, is what we're projecting and forecasting over the next, say, 24 to 36 hours. Last question for you is just kind of simple. A lot of folks are going to be driving to and from their destination. Any tips for drivers maybe getting out early tomorrow just to beat the traffic and the congestion that you might run into? I think in big cities like, you know, New York or even like Atlanta, Chicago traffic.
0: Yeah, I would always just expect and plan for the worst. You know, there might be delays that kind of come up, but if you can get out as early as possible, I think I mentioned before, a lot of statistics say get out before 10 a.m. I'm not like, let's get out at 6 a.m. Let's get out before the sun comes up. If you really want to avoid that congestion, get some extra coffee in you. And again, make sure that your car is road safe. Make sure that you have, you know, a backup plan in case you need to stop and rest if you are driving a really long distance. And make sure that you also have insurance and automotive assistance just in case something happens along the way.
2: Certainly some great tips, and we could see some airport delays this Labor Day weekend, especially across the East Coast. Storms could have an impact on our travel, especially in the Southeast, where we have a couple thunderstorms developing. Atlanta, at least over the airport, so far so good. We've had a couple storms north of town. We now have a severe thunderstorm watch that runs until 9 p.m. Eastern time. Four parts of Georgia along the Savannah River and up into the Carolinas. Charlotte is included in this as well. So heads up, a couple thunderstorms could certainly slow us down. Lots of families trying to make the most of this long holiday weekend, packing the beaches, getting in one last taste of summer, although in the middle of the country, I promise you summer is not going anywhere because we have extreme heat that's going to continue to build for the next several days. High pressure has staying power. And for Oklahoma, Kansas, Texas, and then through the Mississippi, we do have temperatures that are going to be well into the triple digits, upper 90s. You get the picture. For today, we have rain on the West Coast, Los Angeles. It has been our wettest September day in 10 years. We've picked up a month's worth of rain and then some, already closing in on nearly a half an inch of rain. We've cleared things out quite nicely for the Great Lakes and the Northeast. Another area I want to zero in on is Iowa on the I-29 corridor. We've already got showers and thunderstorms developing here. With all of the heat, it holds that much more moisture. And so rain rates have been exceeding 2 to upwards of 3 inches per hour this afternoon. We've upgraded our flash flood risk to a level 3. We've already got a number of warnings up there along the I-90 corridor. This rain is going to continue through tonight. And when all is said and done, we could see 2 to 3 inches of rain in the next 12 hours. But also, too, this signal is going to keep going through tomorrow into early Tuesday. So stays wet. That ridge rider effect with some of these storms drifting up over the northern border and then kind of working their way down is going to be a focus around that high pressure as that heat continues to build for the middle of the country. This is a look at our Labor Day.

today on Monday. Things looking fantastic across the East Coast. We dropped the thunderstorm risk out of the southeast, mostly confined south of the I-20 corridor. But for Florida, unfortunately, that means we keep things quite wet. And hey, I couldn't leave us without a little football. We had some great games yesterday. Tonight, we've got a big matchup, Wisconsin Badgers, fighting Irish, Notre Dame, low rowy as we kick things off for the season, pleasant conditions up across Green Bay, Wisconsin, and this comes after a week of storms, so hey, we deserve it. Another game up on the board, Ole Miss, Louisville, and this is a both teams ranked matchup. And this in Nashville, Tennessee, where we do have perhaps some warmth building in, a little heat as temperatures are in the upper 80s, but overall should be rain-free with a low rowy. And a quick look ahead to the beginning of the NFL season, the Patriots and the Seahawks, a Super Bowl rematch.

0: 4.
1: Welcome into Fox Weather Live. It's a brand new hour. I'm meteorologist Jane Minar. Let's dive into today's weather headlines. Fox Weather is your Hurricane HQ. We've got Hurricane Lowell set to bring heavy rain, dangerous surf, and the potential for tropical storm conditions to parts of the Hawaiian Islands as it passes nearby come Labor Day. We've got a report on the ground in Kauai in just moments. And severe storms targeting parts of the southeast for another day. Damaging wind is once again the main threat as severe storms start to develop. We now have a newly issued severe thunderstorm watch for parts of the Carolinas and Georgia that runs until 9 p.m. Eastern. And as we move further into the holiday weekend, summertime storms could have an impact on your travel today and tomorrow up and down the East Coast. So check in with your airlines, but also to beware on the roads. It's not just the East Coast. Rain developing in the Southwest, monsoon storms increasing, and storms will be possible tomorrow for the Northern Plains and the Upper Midwest. So a little bit of everything for everybody. Thanks for joining us on this Sunday. Plenty to get to this hour. Zeroing in on that story in the Southwest, a lot of this moisture is rare, and it's courtesy of Hurricane Marie, which is well out into the open waters of the Pacific, but it is bringing us our wettest September day for Los Angeles in 10 years. So we're going to dive into that stat in just a bit. Also, too, a look at the Atlantic hurricaneless season as things continue to head towards peak season, which arrives, guess what, this week on Thursday, and nothing to track in the short term. So we'll dive into all of that, but let's start first in the East Central Pacific, that is, with Hurricane Lowell as it continues to work its way closer to the Hawaiian Islands. Over the last 24 hours has made a turn to the north and is going to continue to pass west of the islands as we go into Monday night and early Tuesday morning. Hurricane hunters, they've been flying through Lowell. Yesterday, we had two scrubbed morning flights. We finally got up and off the tarmac yesterday afternoon to get you these photos. You see that stadium effect of that ring of deep thunderstorm development around the eye of Lowell. Now, it's not as pronounced and steep as it was when Lowell was a Category 5 hurricane on Friday, but nonetheless, it is still an impressive-looking storm. And at this hour, it is a Category 3 hurricane. We've already reached peak intensity with Lowell, but it is still going to bring some pretty significant impact, perhaps in the next 24 hours. Now, overall, it's not the same for everybody equally. For the Big Island, yes, we will get some big swells and likely some rain and cloud cover, but this is largely a manageable system the farther east you get. The one area that we're going to be watching for is spots like Kauai, where we do have that tropical storm warning, which is now in effect, where we are expecting through late Monday into early Tuesday morning. So through those overnight hours, we could see those tropical storm force conditions, especially higher elevations of that mountainous terrain, certainly a decent rain footprint that could lead to some flash flooding and mudslides. And then we also have the risk of big swells. So with all of this in mind, we have tropical storm warnings up for our far westernmost islands, so Kauai and Niihau, where we do have, you know, the risk of some of those more intense conditions for a short period of time on Monday. As we continue into the forecast period, Lowell getting tugged to the north by an upper level low, which is sitting north of Hawaii. So that is kind of the play that we have here, this overall push and pull that comes from that upper level low developing and deepening, tugging Lowell up to the north. But expecting some weakening to continue on that northward trajectory, likely about a Category 2, Category 3 hurricane as it passes off to the west by a good 200 miles. But this has been interesting to watch our consensus trend. So essentially, where's the center of this storm going to go? We know that the conditions extend, a good 175 miles from the center. So the farther east this continues to tick, which you can see the morning runs are a bit farther east compared to what we had 24 hours ago, we could maybe see a brush with some more of those tropical storm force impacts. Wave heights, that's going to be a concern. It's a messy, it's choppy, it's dangerous. Waves could build upwards of about 30 feet for the westernmost islands. For the Big Island, up to about 14-foot waves. We're already seeing that surf and swell come onto the beaches. That will continue to build through today, on into tomorrow, with, again, the biggest impacts expected to arrive as we head into tomorrow evening through early Tuesday. And when all is said and done, we could also pick up a decent rain signal, upwards of nearly half a foot of rain or more in our highest elevations as we continue into the next few days. Final preparations being made as Hurricane Lowell is set to brush past the Hawaiian Islands come tomorrow. The parts of the Hawaiian Islands, Kauai County, is under tropical storm warning. We've got Fox Weather Storm Specialist Mike Seidel in Kauai with more.
0: Good morning from Kauai. And first things first, how about this gorgeous tropical sunrise over the island looking off to the east? It should be a pretty nice day here, maybe a few passing showers, but you usually have a lot of sinking air on the outskirts, the compensating substance we call in meteorology around a hurricane. So we don't expect a lot of rain today. That's coming tomorrow night and Tuesday morning. Already canceled. This is a big deal. The annual marathon and half marathon here in Kauai. 2,500 runners had registered. In fact, some of those flew in yesterday. I ran into a couple that had flown in just for the marathon and half marathon from 7 countries and 42 states. You can bet there are a lot of disappointed people today here in Kauai. Meanwhile, let's show you the surf. It's been up since yesterday. In fact, the day before, the swell propagating in from Lowell, which is still more than 500 miles south-southwest of the island of Kauai. We got 6 to 8 footers crashing on the rocky coast, the lava rocks. And the National Hurricane Center says wave heights could increase all the way up to 14 feet. Now, Lowell will make its closest approach here around midnight Hawaiian time Monday night. Ahead of that, rain, those tropical bands, heavy rainfall. We've got a flood watch up into Tuesday afternoon. We could see as much as 4 to 8 inches of rain here near the coast, up in the mountains, as much as 12 to 14 inches of rain. That upslope component, the orographic lift, and remember, the mountaintops here are up to 5,200 feet. Wind gust. An excessive tropical storm force. In fact, because of a bit of a jog east overnight, the odds of tropical storm force winds, sustained winds of 39 miles an hour, now about 50-50 here. Still, we don't think this is going to be a very damaging hit from a hurricane because of those winds. But we've got the rain, the wind, the surf, and this will move out very quickly on Tuesday morning, and the weather will get back to paradise here in Kauai. We'll be live from here right on through today, tonight, and through certainly the hardest part of the storm, the worst impacts, Monday and Monday night. I'm Fox Weather meteorologist Mike Seidel in Kauai.
1: Well, storms moving over North Carolina yesterday. You see this shelf cloud, an impressive sight just outside of Raleigh. Reports of strong wind gusts, a little small hail, and when you see a shelf cloud like this, you know Mother Nature means business. You'll feel oftentimes, too, a noticeable temperature drop. Strong winds immediately follow, and that's when you want to certainly get indoors. Severe thunderstorms are a possibility today as we continue through our holiday weekend. A severe thunderstorm watch has been issued until 9 p.m. across parts of North Carolina, a big chunk of South Carolina, and into Georgia. We've got good old Augusta, Georgia included in here as well. Columbia, so along the I-20 corridor there, and then on the I-26 if you're heading up towards, say, Greenville as well, and then down through Columbia and into Charleston. But these thunderstorms are going to pack quite the punch. Damaging wind is our primary concern here. We could get some small hail out of these storms. I want to jump right up to these severe thunderstorm warnings that have been issued here just in and around Greenville, South Carolina. 60-mile-per-hour winds, quarter-size tail. That runs until 3:30 this afternoon. But we've got more storms on the board that will continue to develop and take us through the course of the next several hours. A greater risk for severe storms for Georgia and the Carolinas, particularly South Carolina, where that watch has been issued. But we also have that level one risk along a boundary that's stalled across Mississippi, Alabama, back out into the mid-Mississippi as well. Daytime heat, a lot of moisture. Some of these storms could bubble up and pose that damaging wind risk as we head into tonight. A lot of that storm energy has been focused along the coast. We saw that yesterday evening where these thunderstorms, they were kind of slow to develop into the afternoon. But once they did, develop into this cluster that then drove onto the coastline, and we saw small hail like you see below me in Clayton, North Carolina. But also, too, we had some pretty impressive wind gusts upwards of about 60 miles per hour. So we've got a couple storms developing now outside of Atlanta, too. Some isolated travel impacts could be expected at our airports, Charlotte, with some of these storms nearby, Atlanta as well. As we continue into tonight, through this evening, the greatest storm coverage is going to be where we have our watch zone. And then that continues to the coast as we move into the sunset hour. And then overnight tonight, this starts to kind of fizzle and fade. We'll start tomorrow morning, likely dry on land. We've got some of that action out into the open waters of the Gulf and the Atlantic. But our boundary, which right now is hugging about the I-20 corridor, is going to continue to sink a little farther to the south, stall this week, as a front does in the south this time of the year. It's going to maintain a lot of that rich Gulf moisture, and so we're going to get this daily risk for showers and thunderstorms largely south of the I-20 corridor. So spots like Savannah, Georgia, Florida in particular, expecting a daily risk for showers and thunderstorms through this upcoming week. And that could give us a pretty decent footprint of a good 2 to 3, if not even 3 to 5 inches of rain. You can see our highest totals are expected along the peninsula. So keep things in focus as we go through this week. That flash flooding could be a possibility. We are looking still at some deficits. So some of this rain, albeit disruptive, is not all that bad when you look at some of our drier soils. This is year to date. August was very wet, and we made up for some lost time across Georgia, Florida, the Carolinas, but we still have more to do. When you consider the calendar year, we're running nearly a foot, if not more, behind schedule in terms of rainfall. So it stays active as we look across the south. Still to come this hour, the Atlantic Basin, which typically is where we do pick up more in our tropical rains, is quiet. Perhaps it's been one.

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1: We're back here on Fox Weather Live. Significant cracking along a seawall in Southern California. Check that out. Would definitely make me a little uncomfortable if that was my house. Obviously, the foundation certainly compromised there. This happened on Friday in Laguna Beach, about 40 miles or so south of Los Angeles. Lots of concerns as high tides threaten to bring dangerous surf, potentially more beach erosion. And this can be attributed to Hurricane Marie, which is sitting a good 800 plus miles offshore. It is going to continue to bring a rough swell and some tropical moisture into the southwest United States. And we've got high surf advisories up along the California coast from Malibu, Oxnard, as we head up the coast there, and then down through Los Angeles and into San Diego, where wave heights could be upwards of 14 feet, not just through today, but into tomorrow and through early Tuesday. Hurricane Marie, Category 1 hurricane, 80 miles per hour. Again, it's a good 800 miles from Baja California. But it is going to continue out into the open waters of the Pacific. There is no direct impact to land here, but we are certainly feeling the indirect impacts from that large swell generated by all of that energy in the Pacific is going to continue to make for dangerous swimming. Rip currents, a big concern here. Lifeguards saying don't get into the water. In fact, a number of lifeguards have been reporting to some of that washover with those big swells and those waves crashing ashore. And so it's led to some coastal flooding even in some areas. By Tuesday, as Marie continues to work farther out into the Pacific, we'll see some of those wave heights back off. But while along the coast we're seeing and feeling the impact, let's talk about the rain, because this moisture field is impressive and it's getting worked up into the monsoon flow across the southwest. And we've got a pretty decent feed of moisture that has led to rain since the overnight hours, really last night, early this morning, through much of the start of our day today. In Los Angeles, we are already looking at our wettest September day in 10 years. And the rain, it just continues to funnel in. It's now lifted up over Vegas and into southwestern Utah, where we do have a greater risk for some flash flooding out that way, especially in and around burn scars. But this is a look at Oxnard, California, where the National Weather Service office is. This is a high school. Not only does it say Oxnard High School as the location, but you see the senior parking lot. That was a new thing. I never got to do that, but some fun that seniors can have, I'm sure, as they paint their parking spots for the school year. But we've had some rain on the camera this weekend, and certainly through the day today, it has been quite wet. We're getting a little bit of break in the rain action along the coast now, along the I-5 into downtown Los Angeles, still steady up towards Vegas. But we have picked up nearly a half an inch of rain, 0.42 inches of rain. Now, the last time that we have seen our wettest September day was back in 2015, where we had 2.39 inches of rain. And guess what? It was the remnants of Linda. Talk about tropical moisture. So here we are matching our wettest September day in 10 years. Of course, nowhere close to the remnants of Linda, but still getting nearly a half an inch of rain. That is a month's worth of rain in just this 12-hour period. And it's the first measurable rain in downtown Los Angeles since late April. So this time of year, it's often relatively dry. Sometimes you can pick up some rain into September. Obviously, this go-round tropically influenced with the monsoon. But 0.13 is what we would average through September. We've surpassed that and then some. And then, of course, we then head into atmospheric river season through the winter. And with El Nino picking up, something we'll be watching. But overall, a heightened risk for some flash flooding today in SoCal. No major reports of that just yet. But again, we'll watch around burn scars, higher elevations, and certainly expect to keep the umbrellas around. The good news is that by this evening, starting to see more of that rain break up, dry time into the overnight, and we're going to then experience more sunshine. Things heat back up. LA 90s on the board for tomorrow, and then we'll get that rain to pick up back on to the monsoon flow across New Mexico into Colorado for our Labor Day. Well, we continue to track Hurricane Lowell as it heads towards Hawaii. We have our Fox Weather Hurricane Specialist Brian Norcross with his latest analysis this morning on Weather Command Weekend.
2: Two important things. One is they have issued the tropical storm warning for Kauai and the nearby islands. The reason for that is really because the storm is just closer, and in time they issue a warning nominally a day and a half before the conditions start to deteriorate. So that's why the warning went up. The other is, as you said, Bain, the track has shifted slightly toward the islands. It's not a dramatic shift. The worst of the weather is still forecast to be offshore, the worst of it, but this increases the potential for hurricane force gusts, certainly up on the mountains there on Kauai and across the Niihau. So a slight shift with slightly worse weather now is looks likely on those islands and getting a little closer to Oahu, as a matter of fact. All right, here's the 11 a.m. Eastern Time, 5 a.m. Hawaii Time advisory, 125 mile per hour winds. Based on the fact that they measured the pressure at 943 millibars, which is quite low, and it's an impressive looking hurricane, and it is still strong. And here's the other change that's important this morning. It is now moving in this general northerly direction. It's made the turn. Look at the track over here. You know, we talked about a sharp right turn. The models had predicted that, and there it is. It is making the move to the north. Now, what is going on in terms of the atmosphere? There's this big upper low up here. So notice the flow around here is pretty strong coming down this way, and this is why Lowell is moving slowly to the north here. It's just about to get into that flow. So there's this pushing from the north to the south. But it's all going to change. So here we are today. Now watch as we go forward in time. The low shifts over, and guess what happens? The flow completely changes. So now the flow is south to north, and that's what will accelerate the hurricane on past the Hawaiian Islands, and that'll go past tomorrow late in the day, Hawaii time. In fact, it's going to be dark, unfortunately, I think, when the worst of the winds goes by tomorrow, probably after sunset, but it'll be picking up later on in the day. Anyway, that's what's driving all this, and that exact angle, predicting the exact angle, is all about predicting exactly where the storm is going to go. So there it is, close up, and it's a very impressive looking storm. There is something going on in the eye. Maybe it is once again developing a new bigger eye, and then it'll shrink again. So that'll maintain its intensity for a while, is the thinking, but then it's going to run into cooler water and more hostile conditions. So let's look at the new cone here. This is from the brand new advisory. So there's the thinking. It maintains its strength for a little while, and this is later today. So this is this afternoon Hawaii time, and then by overnight tonight, you see it's only slightly weakening, but it's also picking up speed as it is heading to the north and making a little bend. That's that low pressure system kind of driving it a little bit off to the east as it heads north, and then it comes by the islands. So when it says Tuesday a.m. here, it means overnight. It's already passed overnight, Monday night into Tuesday morning. So tomorrow evening, Hawaii time, is when the worst of the weather will start arriving and then passing overnight. Most of the bad weather is going to be before the center gets a beam of Hawaii. So this will actually start kind of late in the day tomorrow on the current schedule. Now, if you look at the models, you notice they're kind of clustered to the right side of the cone, and the Hurricane Center shifted the cone a little bit to the right because of that. And of course, we have more models now. So that's the consensus of the regular models, the traditional ones. And look at the Google model. It's shifted quite a bit to the right. So the Hurricane Center usually uses a compromise of those of some kind. But they also, just because one model run makes a shift, they don't jump on that. They kind of ease in that direction. So if this trend continues, I think we'll see this cone shift a little closer to the islands here.
1: While dangerous heat continues for millions this Labor Day weekend, forget about the end to summer. It's not going to feel like that, at least for a good week or more, as we look ahead into the forecast. Yesterday, we had 53 new records set. Fort Smith, Arkansas, 106 degrees yesterday afternoon. Yeah, you felt that. That was hot, right? 96 in Melbourne, Florida, pretty impressive to work our way into the 90s down that way. Raleigh also getting into the upper 90s. This heat dome, it continues to settle in across the central plains, and it's going to have staying power through this upcoming week. Oklahoma, Texas, Kansas, Arkansas. We're expecting temperatures to soar well above average into the triple digits. And as we look ahead into this upcoming week, Labor Day, 183 million above average, many of which through the Central Plains. Come Tuesday and Wednesday, as we're back to school, work is in full swing. We have this heat continuing to expand, that heat dome opening up closer to the Great Lakes in the upper Midwest, and then eventually those above average temperatures, in fact, make their way back over to the East Coast. Not going to be as hot as what we're going to experience across the middle of the country, but nonetheless, it doesn't feel like fall for many of us, as summer is going to keep its grip as we head through this first full week of September. But extreme heat warnings are in place across Missouri and parts of Kansas. It has knocked down some. Illinois no longer under any heat alerts. We've seen some cooler temperatures work in across the Great Lakes and the upper Midwest on the outer periphery of that high. But we have heat advisories down to the Gulf Coast, where the humidity is going to pack a punch as well. Right now, we're already in the triple digits for Little Rock, 99 in Oklahoma City, 94 for Springfield. 90s will continue as we head into tomorrow. Triple digits have staying power, as I'd mentioned, for several days in Oklahoma, in Kansas, in North Texas, Dallas, where we are a good 10 to 15 degrees above average. And so for tomorrow, I don't know if practices are canceled because it's Labor Day, but football season, you know, is in full swing. Soccer season, you know, track and field. Drink water, electrolytes, Gatorade, all of which is what you're going to be needing, especially as the week continues to open up. And as I mentioned, we are well above average. We should be feeling like the 80s, but we're going to take all those pumpkin spice lattes iced because...

0: Fox Weather Live. It's a brand new hour. I'm meteorologist Jane Minar. Let's dive into today's weather headlines. Fox Weather is your Hurricane HQ. We've got Hurricane Lowell set to bring heavy rain, dangerous surf, and the potential for tropical storm conditions to parts of the Hawaiian Islands as it passes nearby come Labor Day. We've got a report on the ground in Kauai in just moments. And severe storms targeting parts of the southeast for another day. Damaging wind is once again the main threat. As severe storms start to develop, we now have a newly issued severe thunderstorm watch for parts of the Carolinas and Georgia that runs until 9 p.m. Eastern. And as we move further into the holiday weekend, summertime storms could have an impact on your travel today and tomorrow up and down the East Coast. So check in with your airlines, but also to beware on the roads. It's not just the East Coast. Rain developing in the Southwest, monsoon storms increasing, and storms will be possible tomorrow for the Northern Plains and the Upper Midwest. So a little bit of everything for everybody. Thanks for joining us on this Sunday. Plenty to get to this hour. Zeroing in on that story in the Southwest, a lot of this moisture is rare, and it's courtesy of Hurricane Marie, which is well out into the open waters of the Pacific, but it is bringing us our wettest September day for Los Angeles in 10 years. So we're going to dive into that stat in just a bit. Also, too, a look at the Atlantic hurricaneless season as things continue to head towards peak season, which arrives, guess what, this week on Thursday, and nothing to track in the short term. So we'll dive into all of that, but let's start first in the East Central Pacific, that is, with Hurricane Lowell as it continues to work its way closer to the Hawaiian Islands. Over the last 24 hours has made a turn to the north and is going to continue to pass west of the islands as we go into Monday night and early Tuesday morning. Hurricane hunters, they've been flying through Lowell. Yesterday, we had two scrubbed morning flights. We finally got up and off the tarmac yesterday afternoon to get you these photos. You see that stadium effect of that ring of deep thunderstorm development around the eye of Lowell. Now, it's not as pronounced and steep as it was when Lowell was a Category 5 hurricane on Friday, but nonetheless, it is still an impressive-looking storm. And at this hour, it is a Category 3 hurricane. We've already reached peak intensity with Lowell, but it is still going to bring some pretty significant impact, perhaps in the next 24 hours. Now, overall, it's not the same for everybody equally. For the Big Island, yes, we will get some big swells and likely some rain and cloud cover, but this is largely a manageable system the farther east you get. The one area that we're going to be watching for is spots like Kauai, where we do have that tropical storm warning, which is now in effect, where we are expecting through late Monday into early Tuesday morning. So through those overnight hours, we could see those tropical storm force conditions, especially higher elevations of that mountainous terrain, certainly a decent rain footprint that could lead to some flash flooding and mudslides. And then we also have the risk of big swells. So with all of this in mind, we have tropical storm warnings up for our far westernmost islands, so Kauai and Niihau, where we do have, you know, the risk of some of those more intense conditions for a short period of time on Monday. As we continue into the forecast period, Lowell getting tugged to the north by an upper level low, which is sitting north of Hawaii. So that is kind of the play that we have here, this overall push and pull that comes from that upper level low developing and deepening, tugging Lowell up to the north, but expecting some weakening to continue on that northward trajectory, likely about a Category 2, Category 3 hurricane as it passes off to the west by a good 200 miles. But this has been interesting to watch our consensus trend. So essentially, where's the center of this storm going to go? We know that the conditions extend, oh, a good 175 miles from the center. So the farther east this continues to tick, which you can see the morning runs are a bit farther east compared to what we had 24 hours ago, we could maybe see a brush with some more of those tropical storm force impacts. Wave heights, that's going to be a concern. It's a messy, it's choppy, it's dangerous. Waves could build upwards of about 30 feet for the westernmost islands. For the Big Island, up to about 14-foot waves. We're already seeing that surf and swell come onto the beaches. That will continue to build through today on into tomorrow with, again, the biggest impacts expected to arrive as we head into tomorrow evening through early Tuesday. And when all is said and done, we could also pick up a decent rain signal, upwards of nearly half a foot of rain or more in our highest elevations as we continue into the next few days. Final preparations being made as Hurricane Lowell is set to brush past the Hawaiian Islands come tomorrow. The parts of the Hawaiian Islands, Kauai County, is under tropical storm warning. We've got Fox Weather Storm Specialist Mike Seidel in Kauai with more.
1: Good morning from Kauai. And first things first, how about this gorgeous tropical sunrise over the island looking off to the east? It should be a pretty nice day here, maybe a few passing showers, but you usually have a lot of sinking air on the outskirts, the compensating substance we call in meteorology around a hurricane. So we don't expect a lot of rain today. That's coming tomorrow night and Tuesday morning. Already canceled. This is a big deal. The annual marathon and half marathon here in Kauai. 2,500 runners had registered. In fact, some of those flew in yesterday. I ran into a couple that had flown in just for the marathon and half marathon from 7 countries and 42 states. You can bet there are a lot of disappointed people today here in Kauai. Meanwhile, let's show you the surf. It's been up since yesterday. In fact, the day before, the swell propagating in from Lowell, which is still more than 500 miles south-southwest of the island of Kauai. We got 6 to 8 footers crashing on the rocky coast, the lava rocks. And the National Hurricane Center says wave heights could increase all the way up to 14 feet. Now, Lowell will make its closest approach here around midnight Hawaiian time Monday night. Ahead of that, rain, those tropical bands, heavy rainfall. We've got a flood watch up into Tuesday afternoon. We could see as much as 4 to 8 inches of rain here near the coast, up in the mountains, as much as 12 to 14 inches of rain. That upslope component, the orographic lift, and remember the mountaintops here are up to 5,200 feet. Wind gust. In excess of tropical storm force. In fact, because of a bit of a jog east overnight, the odds of tropical storm force winds, sustained winds of 39 miles an hour, now about 50-50 here. Still, we don't think this is going to be a very damaging hit from a hurricane because of those winds. But we've got the rain, the wind, the surf, and this will move out very quickly on Tuesday morning, and the weather will get back to paradise here in Kauai. We'll be live from here right on through today, tonight, and through certainly the hardest part of the storm, the worst impacts, Monday and Monday night. I'm Fox Weather meteorologist Mike Seidel in Kauai.
0: Well, storms moving over North Carolina yesterday. You see this shelf cloud, an impressive sight just outside of Raleigh. Reports of strong wind gusts, a little small hail, and when you see a shelf cloud like this, you know Mother Nature means business. You'll feel oftentimes, too, a noticeable temperature drop. Strong winds immediately follow, and that's when you want to certainly get indoors. Severe thunderstorms are a possibility today as we continue through our holiday weekend. A severe thunderstorm watch has been issued until 9 p.m. across parts of North Carolina, a big chunk of South Carolina, and into Georgia. We've got good old Augusta, Georgia included in here as well. Columbia, so along the I-20 corridor there, and then on the I-26 if you're heading up towards, say, Greenville as well, and then down through Columbia and into Charleston. But these thunderstorms are going to pack quite the punch. Damaging wind is our primary concern here. We could get some small hail out of these storms. I want to jump right up to these severe thunderstorm warnings that have been issued here just in and around Greenville, South Carolina. 60-mile-per-hour winds, quarter-size hail. That runs until 3:30 this afternoon. But we've got more storms on the board that will continue to develop and take us through the course of the next several hours. A greater risk for severe storms for Georgia and the Carolinas, particularly South Carolina, where that watch has been issued. But we also have that level one risk along a boundary that's stalled across Mississippi, Alabama, back out into the mid-Mississippi as well. Daytime heat, a lot of moisture. Some of these storms could bubble up and pose that damaging wind risk as we head into tonight. A lot of that storm energy has been focused along the coast. We saw that yesterday evening where these thunderstorms, they were kind of slow to develop into the afternoon. But once they did, develop into this cluster that then drove onto the coastline, and we saw small hail like you see below me in Clayton, North Carolina. But also, too, we had some pretty impressive wind gusts upwards of about 60 miles per hour. So we've got a couple storms developing now outside of Atlanta, to some isolated travel impacts could be expected at our airports, Charlotte with some of these storms nearby, Atlanta as well. As we continue into tonight, through this evening, the greatest storm coverage is going to be where we have our watch zone. And then that continues to the coast as we move into the sunset hour. And then overnight tonight, this starts to kind of fizzle and fade. We'll start tomorrow morning, likely dry on land. We've got some of that action out into the open waters of the Gulf and the Atlantic. But our boundary, which right now is hugging about the I-20 corridor, is going to continue to sink a little farther to the south, stall this week, as a front does in the south this time of the year. It's going to maintain a lot of that rich Gulf moisture, and so we're going to get this daily risk for showers and thunderstorms largely south of the I-20 corridor. So spots like Savannah, Georgia, Florida in particular, expecting a daily risk for showers and thunderstorms through this upcoming week. And that could give us a pretty decent footprint of a good 2 to 3, if not even 3 to 5 inches of rain. You can see our highest totals are expected along the peninsula. So keep things in focus as we go through this week. That flash flooding could be a possibility. We are looking still at some deficits. So some of this rain, albeit disruptive, is not all that bad when you look at some of our drier soils. This is year to date. August was very wet, and we made up for some lost time across Georgia, Florida, the Carolinas, but we still have more to do. When you consider the calendar year, we're running nearly a foot, if not more, behind schedule in terms of rainfall. So it stays active as we look across the south. Still to come this hour, the Atlantic Basin, which typically is where we do pick up more in our tropical rains, is quiet. Perhaps it's been one of the

0: $1,000. 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Hurry and call now.
1: We're back here on Fox Weather Live. Significant cracking along a seawall in Southern California. Check that out. Would definitely make me a little uncomfortable if that was my house. Obviously, the foundation certainly compromised there. This happened on Friday in Laguna Beach, about 40 miles or so south of Los Angeles. Lots of concerns as high tides threaten to bring dangerous surf, potentially more beach erosion. And this can be attributed to Hurricane Marie, which is sitting a good 800 plus miles offshore. It is going to continue to bring a rough swell and some tropical moisture into the southwest United States. And we've got high surf advisories up along the California coast from Malibu, Oxnard, as we head up the coast there, and then down through Los Angeles and into San Diego, where wave heights could be upwards of 14 feet, not just through today, but into tomorrow and through early Tuesday. Hurricane Marie, Category 1 hurricane, 80 miles per hour. Again, it's a good 800 miles from Baja California. But it is going to continue out into the open waters of the Pacific. There is no direct impact to land here, but we are certainly feeling the indirect impacts from that large swell generated by all of that energy in the Pacific is going to continue to make for dangerous swimming. Rip currents, a big concern here. Lifeguards saying don't get into the water. In fact, a number of lifeguards have been reporting to some of that washover with those big swells and those waves crashing ashore. And so it's led to some coastal flooding even in some areas. By Tuesday, as Marie continues to work farther out into the Pacific, we'll see some of those wave heights back off. But while along the coast we're seeing and feeling the impact, let's talk about the rain, because this moisture field is impressive and it's getting worked up into the monsoon flow across the southwest. And we've got a pretty decent feed of moisture that has led to rain since the overnight hours, really last night, early this morning, through much of the start of our day today. In Los Angeles, we are already looking at our wettest September day in 10 years. And the rain, it just continues to funnel in. It's now lifted up over Vegas and into southwestern Utah, where we do have a greater risk for some flash flooding out that way, especially in and around burn scars. But this is a look at Oxnard, California, where the National Weather Service office is. This is a high school. Not only does it say Oxnard High School as the location, but you see the senior parking lot. That was a new thing. I never got to do that, but some fun that seniors can have, I'm sure, as they paint their parking spots for the school year. But we've had some rain on the camera this weekend, and certainly through the day today, it has been quite wet. We're getting a little bit of break in the rain action along the coast now, along the I-5 into downtown Los Angeles, still steady up towards Vegas. But we have picked up nearly a half an inch of rain, 0.42 inches of rain. Now, the last time that we have seen our wettest September day was back in 2015, where we had 2.39 inches of rain. And guess what? It was the remnants of Linda. Talk about tropical moisture. So here we are matching our wettest September day in 10 years. Of course, nowhere close to the remnants of Linda, but still getting nearly a half an inch of rain. That is a month's worth of rain in just this 12-hour period. And it's the first measurable rain in downtown Los Angeles since late April. So this time of year, it's often relatively dry. Sometimes you can pick up some rain into September. Obviously, this go around tropically influenced with the monsoon. But 0.13 is what we had averaged through September. We've surpassed that and then some. And then, of course, we then head into atmospheric river season through the winter. And with El Nino picking up, something we'll be watching. But overall, a heightened risk for some flash flooding today in SoCal. No major reports of that just yet. But again, we'll watch around burn scars, higher elevations, and certainly expect to keep the umbrellas around. The good news is that by this evening, starting to see more of that rain break up, dry time into the overnight, and we're going to then experience more sunshine. Things heat back up. LA 90s on the board for tomorrow, and then we'll get that rain to pick up back on to the monsoon flow across New Mexico into Colorado for our Labor Day. Well, we continue to track Hurricane Lowell as it heads towards Hawaii. We have our Fox Weather Hurricane Specialist Brian Norcross with his latest analysis this morning on Weather Command Weekend.
2: Two important things. One is they have issued the tropical storm warning for Kauai and the nearby islands. The reason for that is really because the storm is just closer, and in time they issue a warning nominally a day and a half before the conditions start to deteriorate. So that's why the warning went up. The other is, as you said, Bain, the track has shifted slightly toward the islands. It's not a dramatic shift. The worst of the weather is still forecast to be offshore, the worst of it, but this increases the potential for hurricane force gusts, certainly up on the mountains there on Kauai and across the Niihau. So a slight shift with slightly worse weather now is looks likely on those islands and getting a little closer to Oahu, as a matter of fact. All right, here's the 11 a.m. Eastern Time, 5 a.m. Hawaii Time advisory, 125 mile per hour winds. Based on the fact that they measured the pressure at 943 millibars, which is quite low, and it's an impressive looking hurricane, and it is still strong. And here's the other change that's important this morning. It is now moving in this general northerly direction.

0: here. It's just about to get into that flow. So there's this pushing from the north to the south, but it's all going to change. So here we are today. Now watch as we go forward in time. The low shifts over, and guess what happens? The flow completely changes. So now the flow is south to north, and that's what will accelerate the hurricane on past the Hawaiian Islands, and that'll go past tomorrow late in the day, Hawaii time. In fact, it's going to be dark, unfortunately, I think, when the worst of the winds goes by tomorrow, probably after sunset, but it'll be picking up later on in the day. Anyway, that's what's driving all this, and that exact angle, predicting the exact angle, is all about predicting exactly where the storm is going to go. So there it is, close up, and it's a very impressive looking storm. There is something going on in the eye. Maybe it is once again developing a new bigger eye, and then it'll shrink again. So that'll maintain its intensity for a while is the thinking, but then it's going to run into cooler water and more hostile conditions. So let's look at the new cone here. This is from the brand new advisory. So there's the thinking. It maintains its strength for a little while, and this is later today. So this is this afternoon Hawaii time, and then by overnight tonight, you see it's only slightly weakening, but it's also picking up speed as it is heading to the north and making a little bend. That's that low pressure system kind of driving it a little bit off to the east as it heads north, and then it comes by the islands. So when it says Tuesday a.m. here, it means overnight. It's already passed overnight, Monday night into Tuesday morning. So tomorrow evening, Hawaii time, is when the worst of the weather will start arriving and then passing overnight. Most of the bad weather is going to be before the center gets a beam of Hawaii. So this will actually start kind of late in the day tomorrow on the current schedule. Now, if you look at the models, you notice they're kind of clustered to the right side of the cone, and the hurricane center shifted the cone a little bit to the right because of that. And of course, we have more models now. So that's the consensus of the regular models, the traditional ones. And look at the Google model. It's shifted quite a bit to the right. So the Hurricane Center usually uses a compromise of those of some kind. But they also, just because one model run makes a shift, they don't jump on that. They kind of ease in that direction. So if this trend continues, I think we'll see this cone shift a little closer to the islands here.
1: Well, dangerous heat continues for millions this Labor Day weekend. Forget about the end to summer. It's not going to feel like that, at least for a good week or more, as we look ahead into the forecast. Yesterday, we had 53 new records set. Fort Smith, Arkansas, 106 degrees yesterday afternoon. Yeah, you felt that. That was hot, right? 96 in Melbourne, Florida. Pretty impressive to work our way into the 90s down that way. Raleigh also getting into the upper 90s. This heat dome, it continues to settle in across the central plains, and it's going to have staying power through this upcoming week. Oklahoma, Texas, Kansas, Arkansas. We're expecting temperatures to soar well above average into the triple digits. And as we look ahead into this upcoming week, Labor Day, 183 million above average, many of which through the central plains. Come Tuesday and Wednesday, as we're back to school, work is in full swing. We have this heat continuing to expand, that heat dome opening up closer to the Great Lakes in the upper Midwest, and then eventually those above average temperatures, in fact, make their way back over to the East Coast. Not going to be as hot as what we're going to experience across the middle of the country, but nonetheless, it doesn't feel like fall for many of us, as summer is going to keep its grip as we head through this first full week of September. But extreme heat warnings are in place across Missouri and parts of Kansas. It has knocked down some. Illinois no longer under any heat alerts. We've seen some cooler temperatures work in across the Great Lakes and the upper Midwest on the outer periphery of that high. But we have heat advisories down to the Gulf Coast, where the humidity is going to pack a punch as well. Right now, we're already in the triple digits for Little Rock, 99 in Oklahoma City, 94 for Springfield. 90s will continue as we head into tomorrow. Triple digits have staying power, as I'd mentioned, for several days in Oklahoma, in Kansas, in North Texas, Dallas, where we are a good 10 to 15 degrees above average. And so for tomorrow, I don't know if practices are canceled because it's Labor

Labor Day, but football season, you know, is in full swing, soccer season, you know, track and field. Drink water, electrolytes, Gatorade, all of which is what you're going to be needing, especially as the week continues to open up. And as I mentioned, we are well above average. We should be feeling like the 80s, but we're going to take all those pumpkin spice lattes iced.

0: retailers everywhere, because it works.
1: Hey there, welcome into Box Brother Live Weekend with our new extended hours. We've got a full house here tonight in Studio W. We've got a full five people in the house, which is pretty packed for Studio W, believe it or not. I'm your host, meteorologist Haley Meyer, wishing everybody a very happy Labor Day weekend. But it has been a busy weekend, to say the least, here at the forecast. Kicking things off, Hurricane Lowell is closing in on Hawaii with tropical storm and hurricane warnings now in effect as the islands are bracing for peak impacts. Up to 12 inches of rain, 14-foot plus waves, and winds that could top tropical storm force are all possible throughout the next 48 hours. We'll take you live to Kauai coming up. And Hurricane Maria is chugging north along the Baja Peninsula, sending a rare dose of tropical moisture into Southern California this holiday weekend. Some areas that average virtually no rain in August and September are getting rain showers as we speak. But where else could that moisture get pulled towards next? Well, the train of severe weather across the East Coast is winding down today, but we still have a level 2 out of 5 threat for some strong storms. Some of the region's most populated and popular holiday destinations staring down some damaging winds later this afternoon. We're also looking at a threat for some large hail as well. But those storms are going to start to spread elsewhere across the country heading into this week. And the rain just won't let up across the southeast, with scattered storms and rounds of heavy rainfall continuing along the Gulf of America through this upcoming week. Some areas could pick up nearly half a foot of rain over the next several days. So where will those heaviest totals pile up? And the final holiday of the summer is here, and Labor Day weekend officially well underway, but the weather could make the trip home a little more complicated. Rain and severe storms could cause travel headaches across certain parts of the country. We've got all that and more on Fox Weather's new extended hour starting right now. Well, as always, if you've been watching our show since we've launched a few weeks back, we start off with severe storms. We are your severe weather HQ, and right now we're tracking some strong storms across parts of the southeast. Really, north and western South Carolina, a very small sliver of North Carolina, and portions of eastern Georgia under a severe thunderstorm watch right now, in effect until 9 p.m. Eastern time. What we're looking at are some multi-cell clusters here, mostly producing some damaging winds. Right over Greenville, South Carolina, we're looking at winds of close to 70 miles per hour. And usually when you have strong winds, you don't normally see significant hailstones. I wouldn't say 1 inch is significant when you're estimating that on the radar, but still larger hailstones incorporated with this as well. That threat being labeled as considerable, crossing over Interstate 85 right now, heading over I-185. Then you head a little bit further to the north, also another damaging wind storm over Spartanburg, and then eventually starting to head north of Surratt and then out towards Rock Hill. It will eventually be making its way towards Interstate 77 and just south of Charlotte. But again, this also has 70 mile an hour winds and those hailstones worth of an inch and a quarter in diameter labeled as considerable here. These storms have been moving historically over the weekend at about 20 miles per hour, picking up a little forward momentum this afternoon to about 35 miles per hour here. This particular storm is moving southeast at 35 miles per hour, and it will reach Interstate 77 in about 36 miles, so that'll give it maybe 45 minutes to an hour. These storms could still grow in size in terms of the wind field picking up, and so just be prepared that this might be the early genesis of some of the stronger storms we'll get throughout the afternoon, possibly a couple of sporadic power outages. Won't totally rule that out. We're also looking at some supercell clusters a little bit further south. We'll take you into Georgia. This is for Emanuel, Jefferson, and Johnson County. Because these thunderstorms are a little bit more isolated, less of a cluster and of a larger moving complex. That's why we're more so looking at a hail threat that's still developing as opposed to wind. But watch out as these storms continue to interact together. Likely you could see a damaging wind push really start to take over in the next couple of hours. Savannah, Georgia, dealing with a lot of heavy rain, good deal of lightning right over I-95, and these rainfall rates are trending on the heavier side, which is why we do have a flash flood warning as well just to the south of Port Wentworth. But if you are traveling, especially with this being the holiday weekend, trying to spend beach time outdoors, you really want to head inside at least for the next hour or so until those storms begin to clear out. We're also keeping tabs on a few isolated supercells yet again, a little bit further out towards the west. This is for 1 inch in diameter hail, wind speed of 60 miles per hour for Harris and Muskogee counties into Georgia. And you head a little bit further out towards the east for same counties, but you add on Macon, Schley County and then Taylor County, hail size 1 inch in diameter there, 60-mile-an-hour winds. You see how these storms develop. It's this daytime heating that really allows these storms to erupt and become a lot more powerful. A couple of other pockets across the country we're keeping tabs on. A few isolated supercells here that could produce the threat of some damaging winds. That threat is increasing over the next few hours. The chances of a severe thunderstorm watch more on the lower end here because it will be isolated. Also, the chance for some isolated downbursts possible. That is more of a hazard for just crazy wind and hail that'll drop in one moment. And then things will begin to settle. It's really hard to predict when those downbursts will happen. So just be mindful there if you're traveling across I-40 or you're maybe spending time in the Ozarks. We're also watching a flash flood threat and a severe storm threat materialize across parts of the northern central plains, more specifically the Omaha area and then down towards Kansas City under that mesoscale discussion. So we're monitoring the threat for strong to severe storms to continue to develop this afternoon. 40% chance of a severe thunderstorm watch going to be issued within the next little bit. But it's not just the severe weather. We also have a flash flood threat that the WPC has gone ahead and upgraded for today, level 3 out of 4, which can at times produce life-threatening flash flooding. So I don't want to mitigate the flood threat here. We've got a good deal of heat and instability and moisture in this part of the country, so it's allowing that lift, and these rainfall rates could be pretty substantial at times. So overall, we've picked up anywhere between 3 to 5 inches, radar estimated, and clearly those flash flood warnings are outlined there by where we've seen some of the heaviest rain. One flash flood report within the last few hours, and that's in Gradinger, and it is for significant ponding several feet deep with bundles of wood floating, and then it's on the location north side of town here. This is south of I-90, north of I-80, and then the water is also over the road on North Van Gordon Avenue. So this is the spot to watch. These storms will be somewhat training and more stationary, so if we do get any more of an elevated flash flood concern, we'll be monitoring this part of the Central Plains. Well, powerful Hurricane Lowell has begun its long-awaited turn toward Hawaii, picking up its forward momentum. It's raising the threat of intense winds and rain. This is a Category 3 hurricane now, as it will begin to make its closest approach to the Western Islands tomorrow night. Joining us now is Fox Weather Storm Specialist Mike Seidel, who is in Kalaua, Hawaii. Mike, what have you seen so far today, and how do things compare from this time yesterday when you joined us?
2: Once again, another gorgeous Hawaiian day here. On Kauai, too bad you can't be here, but you've got to be in that air-conditioned studio. You know, it's not bad out here. You know, mid-80s, we've got a stiff wind, east-northeast, 15 to 20 miles an hour. We even haven't had a shower yet, just a few renegade raindrops. They've had some rain over at the airport, about a half an hour that way. This is what we've been following in compared to yesterday. Yes, the surf has gradually ramped up. Look at those nice, clean sets. Good for surfing, but not a great area to surf with all the lava and all the rock out here. But they've been coming in as the period tightens up, as Lowell makes its closest approach now about midnight tomorrow night local time. That would be about 6 a.m. on the East Coast, just to keep it in perspective. So we are going to certainly get some rough weather tomorrow, but the odds of getting a hurricane force wind gust aren't that high, and certainly hurricane force sustained winds. But right now, the National Weather Service, we're waiting for their next advisory to come out here in about 50 minutes at 5 Eastern, forecast about a 50-50 shot that we get tropical storm force winds, sustained winds. That's 39 miles an hour. So a destructive hurricane, I wouldn't call it that one. No, that's really not on the table. But we do have some impacts here, and it started this morning. It was supposed to be the annual Kauai Marathon and half Marathon. 2,500 runners signed up from 7 countries and 42 states. And as you can imagine, more than a few were not happy that they canceled this yesterday.
3: Well, we did a lot of crying and hugging last night. We're disappointed, but we understand the reasons behind it. Safety is so important to us runners, and we don't want anyone to be injured or hurt, and we want the beautiful island to be safe. So this morning we went for a short run, and the endorphins are kicking, and we're happy, and we feel good.
2: Well, that's what counts. And remember, a bad day in Kauai is better than a good day in January in Iowa. Think about the snow and the cold, but they're going to be here for a few more days, and they're making the best of it. A couple of the ladies celebrating their 50th state doing a marathon, so that's pretty amazing. So it's all about tomorrow with the closest approach. The wind ramps up, gust over 40, maybe 50 miles an hour. We'll have generally about 4 to 8 inches of rain here. Up on the mountaintops, as much as 12 inches plus. Now, remember, the mountaintops here, 5,200 feet, are some of the wettest places on the planet, with some years over 400 inches. In fact, their peak is over 600. But down at the airport, I just checked. I couldn't believe it was this low. The climatology, Haley says the average rainfall there, the 30-year average, is only 36 inches. I was kind of surprised it was that low. But this is really the show today. The surf, a high surf advisory goes until Tuesday morning, and a flood watch goes until Tuesday afternoon. And there is now a tropical storm warning up in advance of Lowell's approach, and certainly we'll be live this evening for the next few hours. And we'll be back tomorrow. We've got coverage starting tomorrow morning here in Hawaii. That would be 3 a.m. local time, 9 Eastern, and then we'll be back tomorrow afternoon through crunch time tomorrow night to show you the pictures here from Kauai. By the way, Oahu, too far east to get any real impact. Still get some rainfall and some breezes. So if you're flying from the mainland to Honolulu, check with your air carrier, but they're not going to be nearly as impacted flight-wise as here later tomorrow and Haley on Tuesday morning.
1: I mean, Mike, it's so unfortunate. Could you imagine? I mean, training for a marathon is not easy. And then to do that and come to Hawaii to, you know, celebrate those athletic accomplishments and then it get canceled. I mean, I get it for the safety of everybody, but that one's got to sting. But, hey, I guess, like you said, there's worse places to be in the summer, Mike. Thanks so much. Hurricane Lowell, again, Category 3, wind speed 125 miles per hour. As Mike mentioned, we'll get a more full suite update at 5 o'clock, and that's also where we'll be hearing from our hurricane specialist, Brian Norcross. We do have hurricane warnings that are in effect, tropical storm warnings for the more populated islands. And Fox Weather is your Hurricane HQ. We'll be tracking Hurricane Lowell in the Pacific. Coming up later in the show, we'll be jam-packed with hurricane specialists. We'll have the latest for you every step of the way. We'll be right back.

0: supplies last. Bulbhead.
1: And we're back with more Fox weather. Still tracking Category 3 Hurricane Lowell that's approaching Hawaii, threatening the western islands with flooding rain, damaging winds, and dangerous surf, as it will make its close approach tomorrow night. Joining us now to break down the latest is Stephen Bussinger, a professor in the Department of Atmospheric Sciences at the University of Hawaii. Thanks so much for joining us. I mean, it's really unique to be able to have folks who study Hawaiian weather consistently, because it is very different compared to, you know, where we're at here in the continental United States. In recent memory for you, is this the most activity Hawaii has seen in a given hurricane season?
2: It's definitely a very active season this year. We have El Nino, of course, and sea surface temperatures are warm, but it's a very active season. It was expected, so in that sense, it's not unprecedented. We have seen other active seasons. In 2015, we had a similar very active season.
1: Yeah, I think 2015 in a lot of ways has been used as some level of a comparison metric to this year, at least within the El Nino conditions. Every Hawaiian island, although similar, does vary in terms of impacts. Is there any island in particular that you would be most worried about, you know, with a hurricane or tropical storm force impacts?
2: If we have a hurricane that makes landfall in any island, it is going to be a huge problem. But In Lowell's case, it's too close for comfort, that's for sure. And the real difference between Hawaii and, let's say, Florida, which also sees a lot of hurricanes, actually a lot more than Hawaii does, is the terrain. If you see the mountains behind me, for example, when we get strong winds, the mountains have a huge impact. It causes accelerations of the wind flow, and it causes lifting of the air, which produces extra heavy precipitation.
1: Yeah, I mean, it's noted in the National Hurricane Center's discussion that the winds can be 30% stronger once you climb up in elevation. And I'm sure if you are a born and bred local Hawaiian, you know that. But then you also have to factor in all of the tourists who want to go hike. And that's a big reason why they get drawn there. When it comes to more specifically the storm surge impacts, the big time waves, like you mentioned, comparing things to Florida, storm surge is not really a big deal here. Can you talk a little bit about the differences in the coastline of Hawaii that makes it a little bit more fortified, but still why the waves may pose a bit of a threat in this particular case with Lowell for Kauai?
2: Yeah, it turns out that Florida has a large continental shelf of shallow water, and that causes the storm surge to become enhanced. So in that regard, because we have deep water offshore, the storm surge is a little bit less here. But on the other side, the waves will come in pretty furiously, and they're forecasting waves of over 20 feet. So it's not going to be a good situation for swimming, that's for sure.
1: Absolutely. I mean, I will tell you what, I have never seen massive waves in my life. I've always been on the Gulf of America, and so I can only imagine 20-foot waves. It's almost hard to wrap your mind around, almost two-story waves. I'm sure surfers are excited for it if you're experienced, but it is not the time to be taking a surf lesson, that's for sure. In your perspective, out of all of the hazards when you are looking at a tropical storm or a hurricane upon approach between surge, waves, rain, wind, what is the one thing you think that will be the biggest issue for the Hawaiian Islands?
2: I think the waves will probably be the biggest issue. I think there's going to be some erosion, and there's going to be a serious hazard. The other hazards, there's high winds and floods. I would say the flooding would be the second thing that is most important. Any of the low-lying areas, if we see more than a foot of rain, which is what the National Weather Service is forecasting, up to 14 inches in some areas of Kauai, that could produce some serious flooding. And that is a secondary hazard that I would be concerned about. The winds, again, are going to accelerate. And so they're talking tropical storm force winds, which means greater than 39 miles an hour. I think we can see wind gusts in this situation that are going to near hurricane force. So there's going to be trees that get blown down. But as far as you know, people being affected by that, people are pretty smart. They hide, you know, in safe places. And I think the winds will be the less of a problem in terms of the hazard.
1: I've done a couple of live reports from, you know, hurricanes, tropical storms, and one that really stuck out to me is I was on the island of Bermuda. And, you know, for Bermuda, every building is made of literal concrete, so nothing is going to really get disturbed for a lot of those buildings. Does the Hawaiian infrastructure have any level of, you know, structural integrity that you guys had in mind when you think about tropical entities? Because it is truly rare to see something hit Hawaii. I mean, the last time you guys had a direct hit from a hurricane was all the way back in 1992.
2: Yeah, well, and that's a very good question. Our housing stock has been improving. All the new construction has hurricane codes that are much, much more stout and stable than the original single wall construction from back in the 50s and 60s. So it's a bit of a mixed bag, where the new construction is much better and some of the older homes are vulnerable. So, yeah, that's an issue. It's, you know, I'm definitely hoping that this hurricane goes a little bit further to the west and that the winds stay a little bit more moderate. If it's similar to Lala in its impact on Kauai, that'll be bad. But I think it's going to be a little less.
1: And it's been noted that Kauai is actually one of the wettest islands out of the archipelago that you guys have over there. So do you think with a foot of rain, is that enough to overwhelm the soil and all of the tropical vegetation that you have? Or do you think it's going to take more than a foot of rain to really cause some problems there?
2: Well, the problems will be moderate. They won't be, the big island in Lala had over 30 inches of rain. So this is much, much less than that. And the reasons for that is that the storm is moving pretty fast. So the rain rates will be high, but they won't last that long. And that's part of the problem. If you have very high rain rates, your flooding is more intensified. And so I do expect that there will be some problems, but I don't think it'll be as bad as with Lala on the Big Island.
1: And now that I have you here, one thing that also stuck out to me with the National Weather Service discussion out of Hawaii is the tornado potential. They're saying that some water spouts that could come on land. What do you make of that threat given Lowell and just all the different atmospheric influences going on here?
2: Well, that's an interesting question. It is true that these outer rain bands have some instability in them that can result in the formation of tornadoes. And over water, of course, they're called water spouts. So it is possible. And, well, that would, of course, enhance the winds a little bit, but it'd be very, very localized. We'll see what happens.
1: Yeah, we'll see. Unfortunately, Hawaii has been busy. You have probably been very busy watching the radar and all of the tropical models, trying to gather all your info. So hopefully you can have a nice rest within the next couple of months. But, hey, the hurricane season just keeps on chugging along. So, Stephen Bussinger, thanks so much for joining us here this afternoon, or I guess morning time, where you're at. We really appreciate it.
2: Yeah, my pleasure. Thank you.
1: We're also keeping tabs on the Pacific, but not only for Lowell, but for Marie. Marie, at one point, was a hurricane, Category 1. Still watching some weakening here, but it's the moisture of Marie that's going to be brought up into parts of the Southwest. You're already looking at some impacts there. Now, I'm curious to know how this video got started. Maybe it had something to do with the moisture. Maybe it had something to do with it being a bunch of men on a weekend. You never know. But nonetheless, there is heavy rain. And for Los Angeles, they're not used to it. Usually in the month of August, they average a big fat zero and then barely over a trace of rain in the month of September. So the fact that some spots could see within an inch to maybe an inch and a half of rain, more so in the foothills, It is notable, especially with it being a holiday weekend. Well, Marie, we're not concerned with it making an approach towards Southern California like we did with Hillary back in 2023. In this particular case, it's going to be drug up to the north, and then eventually will take its turn to the west. But it's this dip in the jet stream that's going to be pulling in this moisture. And in some cases, this is anomalous amounts of moisture. We also have the upper level flow here going to allow that these thunderstorms to get going at times. Now, for Los Angeles, it's just going to be moderate precip, possibly a couple of broad showers over the next couple of hours. Peak time frames between 10 a.m. and 4. So you will get the afternoon. That'll be a little bit better for those of you in SoCal. However, we are monitoring very closely spots across the southwest where you have the slot canyons, the arroyos, possibly some campers. And we saw how that all played out with just a couple of inches of rain over the Grand Canyon. And 80 people had to be evacuated because it was a recent burn scar and all of that was flowing into lower-lying areas. Things that we're keeping tabs on, I'm sure some of the national parks and the park rangers are also making sure visitors are well aware of that threat. But there is an elevated threat for some flash flooding, and that moisture is going to get pulled even into parts of the northern Rockies as well. It won't be quite as significant as it is across parts of northern Arizona, southern Utah, southern Colorado, Nevada region. But nonetheless, it's a sign that, hey, moisture from these tropical entities, it can travel a very long distance. For downtown Los Angeles, back in 2015, notice that 2015 is coming up a lot here. They, with the remnants of Linda, had over 2 inches of rain. Today, with the moisture from Marie, half an inch of rain. But it is the first measurable rainfall since April 12th of 2026. So it's been a few months since Los Angeles has seen rain. You might be thinking that's crazy if you're from Florida. It's not really all that crazy. You know, they average less than half an inch of rain all the way through to September. October is when we finally start to see the atmospheric river season begin to kick up, but that's really through the winter. But hey, rain in Southern California, that might be a really big talking point, especially with the super El Nino. They're already issuing discussions upon it, the National Weather Service, with the local emergency management to prepare for that in late fall, early winter. Well, Fox Weather is your Hurricane HQ, and we've been tracking back-to-back systems in the eastern Pacific, all while we inch closer to the peak of Atlantic hurricane season. It's been quiet, but we're excited.

0: 4.
1: Hey there, welcome back into Fox Weather Live. We are your severe weather HQ, bringing you a camera out of Columbus, Georgia. Lots of heavy rain, not what you want when you're thinking about your Labor Day weekend forecast. And unfortunately for many across parts of the southeast and more namely the southeast coast, you're going to be dealing with rain pretty consistently throughout the rest of the afternoon. We have a severe thunderstorm watch until 9 p.m. Eastern, including parts of Charlotte, North Carolina, Columbia, South Carolina. And we do have some isolated storms that'll be popping up across parts of northern Georgia, North Alabama, and central Mississippi. The good news is it's missing out Nashville, Tennessee for the most part. And we do have a college football game this Sunday that's been going on in Nashville. So overall, that game had a low risk of weather impact. Just a little tease ahead. We will be talking more Roe with NFL right around the corner coming up later on in the show. A couple of severe thunderstorm warnings. The good news is we're starting to see a little bit of weakening, at least within this one cluster here. This is moving away from Greenville. At one point, this was one massive thunderstorm complex, if you back it up a little bit. And at that point, these storms were producing winds of close to 70 miles per hour. Now you can see that they're starting to become a little bit more disjointed and that wind is going down, or at least the wind threat. So no longer any more considerable thunderstorm warnings, at least for northern South Carolina. You head to more of the central southern half of the state, right over parts of I-95. Still dealing with some strong storms, heavy rain at times, so possibly some localized flash flooding will be something that we kind of watch out for. Real quick, just to see if we have any strong, severe storm reports, we've got a couple here. I'll just click through maybe a few to see what the overall look is. Utility company reports trees down, so we've got some power outages. Certainly not surprised by that. Trees down on Cliffside Road. We'll head down here. Pictures of trees down. So, yeah, when you start to get winds over 60 to maybe 70 miles per hour, that's when certainly trees can come down, especially if they're rotted on the inside. And so, power outages are something that we could see. The good news is because this isn't a widespread power outage concern, hopefully those bucket trucks and the crews will be ready to rock and roll and get the power restored very fast. Because I know everybody's probably trying to watch TV, listen to music, do whatever over this lit Labor Day holiday. Not to be forgotten, though, storms across the northern plains and especially into northern Iowa, southern Minnesota, where that flash flood threat has actually gone up a little bit. There's a chance we could see a severe thunderstorm watch for parts of the Interstate 129 area, but actually I think it's a little bit further to the south. What interstate is this? I-49. So for I-49, that's where we could see some spots of a concern from Kansas City up to Omaha. It's about a 2.5 hour drive there. But where the heaviest rain has been very persistent, and notice this batch here has fluctuated maybe in rainfall intensity, but not in movement. It's becoming a little bit more stationary here, and that's where that flash flood threat's going to rise, especially throughout the next couple of hours or so. So we've got a few flash flood warnings, none of them labeled as considerable quite yet, but that doesn't mean that that won't happen. A lot of heavy rain, lots of lightning to the east of Sioux City, and the movement of those storms is kind of pulling further off towards the east a little bit, but not in a fast enough motion. So really, if you're tuning in from I-35 from Des Moines up north, you're probably not dealing with a lot of this, but it's between Interstate 29 and I-35 where things are a little bit more chaotic. Rainfall estimates, about 3 to 5 inches worth of rain, especially where we have those flash flood warnings. We have only one flash flood report so far, but that could change within the next, you know, few hours, which is why we'll be keeping tabs on this. But it is more of a significant flash flood report saying that, hey, there's some big time ponding several feet deep and there's some wood already floating down. So rivers, streams, those are some spots that could rise on a much quicker clip this afternoon. Well, Fox Weather is your Hurricane HQ, and we're tracking powerful Hurricane Lowell as it lurches toward Hawaii. Yesterday on our show, Fox Weather Live Weekend, we had a slew of hurricane specialists on to discuss what the Aloha State can expect as Lowell inches closer to the Western Islands. Here's what they had to say.
2: There's been a lot of focus on whether it makes landfall or not, but I think it really doesn't matter because tropical storms bring so much moisture up from the tropics to where we are in the subtropics, and that amount of moisture is going to produce heavy rainfall, regardless of the track of the storm. The role of the mountains and air lifting over the mountains can do two things. It can kind of squeeze moisture out of the atmosphere that otherwise wouldn't fall if it weren't for the fact that we didn't have a mile-high mountain over Kauai. And also winds can be accelerated down the downsloping sides. And so one valley here might have a flash flood, and right next to it is fine. It just depends on where a rain band sets itself up. It can be really hard to get weather information in those remote places. And so, yeah, so over the last, say, 5-10 years, we've been working on building up the infrastructure. And so there's some serious generational trauma among the folks of Kauai, the people that grew up there. It was a devastating event in 1992. And early on, it looked like it could be almost the exact same thing as Aniki, which is, it's scary because that's the times that we get the most impactful storms in Kauai, is when it comes from the south and churns north, because we don't have the Big Island to kind of break apart the storms or protect the lesser, the smaller islands downwind.
0: The good thing with this is that the timing is going to be pretty fast. The storm is going to move quickly as it starts turning north.
3: It's been a long year and we're only in the summer. We had the Kona low storms earlier this spring in March into April time, where we had the really severe flooding on many of our islands. And then as we moved into the tropical system, we had Lala come in just 30 miles south of the Big Island, causing a lot of damage to those South Point nearby towns on the Big Island. And then also on Oahu here, where we lost several roofs. We had power outages for anywhere from days to weeks at a time.
1: Well, let's talk more about Lowell and some of our other top stories for the day. Lowell down to a Category 3. At one point was a Category 5, so it has been influenced by some drier air, some intense wind shear. The wind shear is actually going to increase over the next 24 hours or so, and so Lowell, by its closest approach to Hawaii, should be anywhere between a strong Category 2, possibly still a Category 3. 125-mile-an-hour winds with the latest advisory at 2 p.m. We'll get that next update within the next 30 minutes. But the earliest arrival time, we're already seeing some larger swells from Lowell, but the peak impacts are going to be Monday through the morning and then Monday evening. That's all in Hawaiian time. So the countdown is on. We're seeing a couple of beaches starting to put up some signage, allowing the tourists to know, hey, waters may not be the best for you to get into, especially if you're not an advanced swimmer. Tropical storm warnings have been posted as well for Kauai. And then we also have a hurricane warning. The National Monument here is not inhabited by any locals, but there are some researchers that do take care of the environment. So they are on alert for hurricane warnings. That's actually where, if I'm not mistaken, it was Lala that actually went and made a landfall. So it did make landfall, just not along the Big Island on the south point of Hawaii. It was further out towards the west. As far as the rainfall forecast goes, it's not just for the western islands. The eastern islands are going to feel that slug of moisture as well. So flood watches are in effect for pretty much every single island here. Main impact's going to be for Kauai, but also the Big Island, because they have been so super saturated with recent tropical activity. The good news is, at least with Lowell, we're not expecting consistent hurricane force gusts for Kauai. Hurricane force gusts extend about 50 miles outward of that center of circulation. When it comes to tropical storm force winds, it's about 175 miles. So tropical storm force, certainly a guarantee here, at least within the next 24 hours. But as you start to climb in elevation, those winds can become 30% stronger. Here's a look at the rainfall forecast. Big Island, especially on the windward side, about 3 to 5 inches. Some spots could see 5 to 8. You head over to Maui and the Honolulu area, you are looking a little bit less, but still 1 to 2, higher elevations, about 2 to 3 inches. Then you head over to Kauai, where it could be anywhere between 12 to upwards of 14 inches worth of rain. So mudslides, debris flows, things that we'll be keeping tabs on. Surf alerts are in effect. Waves up to 30 feet. That's massive. That's like a three-story wave. I'm sure for experienced surfers, that's fantastic. But for me, that would kind of be a little freaky. The waves have been elevated over, you know, the last 24 hours. We've already seen 14-foot waves being reported. Mike Seidel's been showing us video from that. The height of that wave is going to happen by tomorrow evening and then heading into Tuesday morning. Still seeing some elevated surf, but that will continue to pull away as Lowell starts to weaken. We still are talking about Marie, very low-end hurricane at this point, 75-mile-an-hour winds, Category 1. The convection, especially on the northwestern side of that eye, completely dissipated here. We've got some drier air, some cooler waters, enhanced wind shear that's going to come through, especially within the next 48 hours. So I would say within 72 hours, this will be more of a remnant low, but we don't really care about Marie for a direct impact. We're worried about where the moisture goes, and that's where we're seeing an enhancement of rainfall across parts of Southern California, the Four Corners. This is an area that's fairly vulnerable to heavy rainfall, especially when it comes to Southern California. Very populated area, a lot of traffic. Everybody talks about the traffic there. And so some slick roads are certainly possible. And with the holiday weekend, some substances, please be careful when you drive. Severe storm threat, though, is also elevated across parts of the southeast. Level 2 out of 5 from Charlotte down towards Savannah. But we still are watching an increased threat for thunderstorms for Mississippi and Alabama. A lot of these are going to be fueled by the diurnal heating. So we're seeing that pop in convection already as we speak. And then we'll watch as a dip in the jet stream continues to pull further towards the south and a stalled out front. And so things will stay unsettled for the southeast for an extended period of time. Can't forget about the northern plains either. Level 2 out of 5 for a couple of different spots, northern Rockies, central plains, and that threat for very heavy rainfall is there with intense dew points and a lot of heat. Heat is a really big story for the central plains. Not our top story, but it is a pretty big story there as well. And as promised, we have to talk about the Atlantic tropics here for a second. We were tracking Eduardo. Take a look at Britta's coverage.
4: The decision to move into the storm itself, you got to bolster up, have your Texas brisket, and then head on in. And I'm interested to see what the southern part of this core is going to feel like. We'll notice the wind shift. Right now, we're just getting into northern part of the core, which is a little more raggedy.
5: We just got that new update. This thing's cranking up a bit.
4: This is a tropical storm. It's not fun. Ooh. Give me 1 second, Ian. I don't think I have felt a 70-mile-per-hour wind gust, to be quite honest, but I definitely have felt wind gusts over 50 miles per hour, that's for sure.
5: So that's what I was wondering with you being there.
1: Yeah, Britta took on the brunt of Edward as it made its landfall. Not quite where Britta was at, but very close. She had wind gusts of close to 90 miles an hour. The big question on everyone's mind, though, at the peak of hurricane season on September 10th, this upcoming Thursday, what's going on in the Atlantic? And the big answer to that is nothing. We are actually potentially going to be reaching historic levels of how slow the Atlantic is. We're seeing still hostile winds across parts of the main development region. There could be a pocket heading into this week where maybe a tropical wave could develop. None of the models are really highlighting much of anything. And even if the wind relaxes, we still have Saharan dust that's anomalously high at this point. With the El Nino, the super El Nino, it has been increasingly difficult for these storms to get going. So the hope is we keep things quiet in the Atlantic because we know that the Eastern Pacific is certainly keeping us busy. Usually we have the latest, actually, that we've ever had a first hurricane formation in the satellite area was September 11th, and we will likely be breaking that record.

0: miss this opportunity. Hurry and call now.
1: The northern tier. A swath of intense storms is set to dump heavy rain, large hail, and damaging winds. We could be looking at some strong clusters by tomorrow night as well. And we're already looking at an elevated threat for flash flooding across parts of southern Minnesota and northwestern Iowa. Here's the forecast moving forward. We are going to have this slow-moving front that's going to allow thunderstorms to start to rise, but we have quite a few ingredients that are there as well. So you've got the lift, you've got the moisture that is going to provide rainfall rates close to 2-3 plus inches per hour in some isolated instances, and enough instability that's being garnered by the heat in this part of the country and just the diurnal heating, where damaging winds and hail are going to be possible through your Labor Day. We've been talking a lot about the storms that we could see over, you know, the rest of the day today, a couple of them turning severe in parts of northwest Iowa. Come tomorrow, still going to be watching for some large hail and damaging winds, level 1 out of 5, so it is somewhat low end. I would say the biggest thing is going to be the flash flood potential, especially considering some of these spots have seen some very heavy rains over the last little bit. Northwestern Montana near Cut Bank and out towards Missoula, a level 2 out of 4. It includes parts of Interstate 15. And then you travel a little bit further off towards the east, it's northern North Dakota, pretty much the entire state of Minnesota, and parts of western Wisconsin that will still be looking at a low-lying chance for some flash flooding. Maybe you're flying into some local municipal airports, or you're driving on your Labor Day to make it back home so you can go to school or to work. I know that Monday, while it is the national holiday, a lot of people use it as their travel day for the extended weekend, and this is not great travel weather, to say the least. Where these thunderstorms are going to be probably the most robust is out towards northeastern Nebraska, and then following this line out towards Minneapolis. Again, damaging wind, some pea-sized hailstones are probably going to be the more persistent severe thunderstorms that we get throughout this. It will continue into Tuesday and Wednesday, still a low-end shot. We'll see what happens across parts of northwestern Iowa. That is where we have a level 3 out of 4 today. So if some spot gets a significant amount of rain, maybe a flash flood emergency, not necessarily calling for that, but when you have a level 3 out of 4, you have to at least think that it could be a possibility. If that does happen, then maybe it presents more of a concern Tuesday and into Wednesday. So we'll kind of be watching the trends throughout the afternoon. In total, we're looking at anywhere between 2 to 3 inches of rain, and then you consider the mountainous terrain for the northern Rockies. 2 to 3 inches, a couple of spots could see a little bit more than that. For Fargo, North Dakota, home of the NDSU Bison, Monday evening, we've got thunderstorms, and then we'll watch things begin to lessen up as we get into Tuesday and Wednesday. The clouds will begin to dissipate heading into Wednesday evening. So let's talk a little bit more about Labor Day. Who are the winners? Who are the losers? And it's actually very interesting because Southern California, usually West Coast is best coast, and they hardly ever get any significant rain, especially into the summer. But it's a very different story today. I think Northeast Coast is the best coast because we had a lot of rain over the last couple of days, and things are really starting to dissipate. And, you know, for New England, today is beautiful, and it will likely stay pretty beautiful heading into our Labor Day forecast. For New York City, 83 degrees, a lot of sunshine. We'll keep the rain in the story here for parts of Interstate 10 and out towards the Florida Peninsula, and that's not only for Labor Day, but that's really through this upcoming entire work week, where the weather will also be fairly pleasant but super warm. That's throughout the heart of the Central Plains, so more so Kansas and Oklahoma, northern Texas, OKC, 101 degrees. It's kind of nasty, if you ask me. For the Northeast, again, we're into the 70s. This is right around where we should be this time of year, possibly a touch cooler. We'll get a warm up coming in the next 7 to 10 days, where I did see a 9 for a high to lead that number for New York City, so I'm a little bit kind of upset about that. I think once we get past Labor Day, I'm totally done with 90 degrees. Where you're not done with 90 degrees by any stretch of the imagination is the Southeast. Jackson, Mississippi, 99. You got the heat, you got the humidity, probably going to feel a lot warmer than that into the triple digits. For the Midwest, we're keeping things stormy. Bismarck, North Dakota, again, 88 degrees. Omaha, Nebraska, where my family will be celebrating the holiday, 91. For the Southern Plains, lots of sunshine for the most part, but unfortunately for Texas, they're undergoing a flash drought, so they actually could use some rain, even if it did fall on Labor Day. For the Pacific Northwest, we're tracking this area of low pressure that's coming out of Canada. That's going to keep things unsettled for Labor Day. And then also, as that moves into parts of the Northern Plains, that will keep the rain in the forecast like we were just discussing. As far as the Southwest goes, feeling the influence of Marie right now. But for the most part, today is the height of those impacts. And Labor Day, things get a little bit better. 107 degrees, though, in Phoenix. So that's going to be a scorcher. As far as travel goes today, main impacts are going to be on the West Coast. And then as we head into tomorrow, we're keeping tabs on parts of the southeast. Potentially Atlanta seeing some struggles today as well with an elevated threat for severe storms.
2: All right, it is 11:47. Let's take a look at turf temperature. 153, and we're still multiple hours away from kickoff. Good time.
3: Welcome.
2: All right, let's give an update. Right. What do we got? 71 minutes before kickoff. Woo! Atta baby.
1: That's hot. And I have played on many a turf field in my day playing soccer, and you can feel it like seeping through your shoes. Sometimes you can even get the bottoms of your shoes to melt. That is how hot it is, 153 degrees. And that was the turf yesterday at H.A. Chapman Stadium in Tulsa, Oklahoma, home to the University of Tulsa Golden Hurricanes. The turf temperature, as they mentioned, reached 161 degrees. That was 71 minutes before kickoff. We're still watching out for NFL. That's happening on Wednesday. So we're excited to see not only college football, but NFL. Will keep the boys busy while I watch Dancing with the Stars, like we were talking about just yesterday, if you were on the show, or at least watching the show. For the first NFL game, not much to be concerned with the Patriots versus the Seahawks. Wind low, temperature low, precip low. So overall, going to be a beautiful game day to really get things going over at Lumen Field in Seattle, Washington. Now, bringing things back to college football, it wasn't just the Tulsa Hurricanes or the Blue Hurricanes. It was also the heat for the Texas versus Texas State game. Temperatures reached the upper 90s, with the heat index climbing as high as

0: mind of football now. And we're still keeping tabs on the U.S. Open as well. That we've got one more week for that. Let's head over to trending and weather. What have we been seeing online? We've got a couple of fun videos to show you. Take a look.
1: Dust Devil, are you? What the f***?
0: That's quite an exciting commute over in El Paso, Texas. Later that day, the National Weather Service issued a dust advisory with a wall of dust from Mexico that swept through the area. I think a dust devil is really cool to see. Usually it doesn't cause any kind of damage. The wind field just isn't that strong. But, you know, that's enough to maybe cause an accident if you're looking and you're not paying attention to the road. So thankfully, the driver seemed like he kept his head on straight as much as he could with seeing that right next to him on his evening drive home. Or, you know, you could be like this guy, totally unbothered. A sunbather stayed cool and collected as a dust devil threw around pool floats and furniture. The person in the video said that the floats were in the air for several minutes. And his best guess was they were about 400 feet high and landing 500 yards away. You know what? I love it. You know, go suntan. I love the swim trunks. USA, baby, right? You can see how high that pool float was. Insane. Insane to say the least. Thankfully, nobody was hurt here. Maybe he was taking a nap. I'm going to credit that to he was taking a nap and didn't know what was happening until it was right in front of him. But this is why I love a Ring camera. I'm assuming a Ring camera captured this. Gives us some great weather video here into the Fox Forecast Center. And in weather breaking news, the state of Illinois has been in the mood to break some records, not only for the most tornadoes in state history over the course of a year, but also they just broke their largest hailstone record. On March 10th, 2026, so it was a while back, a powerful supercell thunderstorm came through Kankakee and produced giant hail, including multiple stones measured at 6 inches or greater. One stone collected measured 6.6 inches across its widest point and weighed 557.2 grams. And just recently, the State Climate Extremes Committee reviewed the evidence and confirmed that it is now the largest hailstone ever in the state, breaking the previous Illinois record of 4.75 inches, which fell near Minooka on June 10th of 2015. Illinois State Climatologist Trent Ford joined America's Weather Center earlier this week to talk about it.
2: Give you an idea, the 6.5 inch diameter is about the diameter of like a playground ball, like a dodgeball. So those kind of things falling from the sky, terminal velocity, hitting the ground, hitting your roof, hitting cars, it causes a lot of damage. And indeed, there was a federal disaster declared, or at least a state disaster declared for Kankakee because of the hail and the tremendous damage that it created, as well as the tornado that fell or that occurred.
0: And as for our weather watch list, although the Atlantic is quiet right now, the Gulf of America has been the hotbed for tropical activity. And so for me, I really think if you live along the Gulf Coast, whether it's Texas, Mississippi, Alabama, Louisiana, Florida, we really have to be watching this hurricane season. And a great example, Edward. We had an area to watch, and within 24 hours, it was a named storm. Now, storms are most commonly formed when you have this stalled out front that just can't quite push past parts of the northern Gulf. You've got the warm waters, and you start to see some organization. Very similar situation unfolded with Edward. And we will be tracking more frontal boundaries that are pushing through parts of the southern tier over the next little bit. So although maybe the models are not quite picking up on a signal for a tropical entity to develop in the northern Gulf, I think this is going to be the spot to watch within the next couple of months. You can also get a dip in the jet stream that can form from areas of low pressure over warm water. The origin here when it comes to these homegrown tropical systems is, again, you can have a short distance from land and it can bring impacts really quick. So you don't have a lot of lead time. So really urging folks across the southeast coast to just continue to watch Fox Weather. We'll keep you updated, but also to make sure that you have a hurricane plan ready and in place just in case we do get another area to watch that could potentially turn into our next named storm. Well, we appreciate you spending your Sunday evening with us.

0: call right now.
1: Right now, Hawaii is on alert as Hurricane Lola remains a Category 3 strength, slightly weakening. Tropical storm warnings are now in effect for Kauai. The Aloha State, it's been bracing for intense winds and rain as that storm has been approaching the western islands and its closest pass occurring tomorrow night. Joining us now to break it all down with the latest advisory, the 5 o'clock update, is hurricane specialist Brian Norcross. Brian, what are you anticipating to happen over the next 12 hours? Is there anything that could drastically change in regards to the impacts for Kauai that they need to be watching?
2: Well, you know, the thing with hurricanes is that a lot happens in a very short distance. So the winds increase dramatically if it gets just a little bit closer under some circumstances. And the forecast has been to edge the center of the storm closer to the Hawaiian Islands. This forecast here that we got at 5 o'clock Eastern time today, 11 a.m. Hawaii time, again, edges it closer to the Hawaiian Islands just a bit. The worst of it, the high confidence says the worst of it is going to stay offshore, but you move it a little bit closer, that means there's a higher chance of getting some hurricane force winds over the most westernmost islands. The big one, of course, is Kauai, and there's also the small island of Niiau that is very lightly populated, but it's part of Kauai County there. All right, let's look at the advisory as of 5 p.m. You see the winds at 120, but the reason the winds are down a little bit is because the eye has gotten bigger, and it's just like the figure skater opening the arms a bit, that slows down the speed, but it doesn't make the system any less powerful because it spreads things out a little bit, and so that still can be a significant problem. So we see the direction is now north, more or less due north, and there's the pressure 948 measured by hurricane hunters that are out in the storm. Here you can see that sharp turn exactly as forecast. Now the question is, what's the angle going to be exactly as it moves to the north here, west of the Hawaiian Islands in terms of the center? The issue is this upper level low up here. What's happening now is you notice that earlier the flow like this was kind of holding it back and making it go slowly. Now that's moved out of the way, and it's just beginning to get picked up on this side over here. And watch, so here we are today. Watch as the low moves. Now it moves over to the west, and that puts this strong flow from the south, and north goes low. And the question is, exactly what is that angle? How close does it come to these westernmost Hawaiian islands? That's the forecast difficulty. There isn't concern this is going to track directly over it, but how close makes a lot of difference on exactly what happens there on Niiau and especially on Kauai, because Kauai has that big mountain. Look at the satellite picture. Now that the sun is up in the middle of the Pacific, we can really see what's going on there, and it is a magnificently formed hurricane. The eye is about 35 miles across now, so the storm has expanded some, but it is about as prime a looking storm as you're going to see in terms of the development around the center. Now, it's not going to stay this way as it moves north, but it's starting out from the kind of place it is. So Category 3 with this expanded eye, the thinking from the Hurricane Center is that the winds will decrease slowly. So again, now by tomorrow morning, and when we're talking about in the morning, we're talking about kind of the overnight hours, Hawaii time, it's moving north, and then you have it by the afternoon, it's moving north at a little bit east of north at a little slower rate, and then we get it up in the vicinity of the islands here. So this is overnight, Monday night, Tuesday morning. The thinking is about a Category 2 hurricane, expanded a little bit. So if the eye obviously is over here, that's going to put more bad weather over these islands. If the eye would track over here, then that's less bad weather over those islands. But the trend has been in the models to move closer to the islands. So that's why the thinking is more likely hurricane force winds. Let's look at those models. And there you see the cluster a little bit to the east side of the cone. So the hurricane center, when the models kind of go one way, they don't jump on that all at once. They ease it that direction because so often from experience, you know, the models kind of jump back and forth. So in this case, though, they kind of wanted to trend a little bit closer to the islands with every cycle. When we look at the consensus of the traditional models, here you see it here, including the European model, and then the Google model has wanted to be east, and so far the other models have tried to catch up with the Google model as this has gone on. So we'll see. Of course, the Google model was spectacularly successful last year. It was the best hurricane model last year. And now we can look at all of the different possibilities from Google, and you can see the cluster is on kind of on this side of the cone. The European cluster is on this side of the cone. And then if you look at the green, that's the European AI model, it's kind of all over. So that's why the cone is where it is now, with the idea is if this trend continues, though, it's going to want to move a little bit farther, closer to the islands. And with the Google model, this is only the Google model now, we can analyze where the most likely damaging winds are. These are winds gusting to hurricane strength, and you see Niihau is right in it, and Kauai is right on the edge of it. If this continues to edge right, then we may get a hurricane warning for these islands. Right now, it's only a tropical storm warning, thinking that would be the dominant wind. But remember, up the mountain, the winds are increased. So if you have tropical storm at the ocean level, you can have hurricane force winds up the mountain, especially in gusts, because the winds get very gusty around those very tall mountains. Then when we expand it out and say, okay, that's where the hurricane force gusts will be in this area here. How about tropical storm force winds without the hurricane force gusts? And they're very close to Oahu. So the whole thing has shifted a little bit more toward the populated areas. Oahu is going to get some wind, but the biggest effect on Oahu, I think, is going to be the extremely high surf from the swells coming in this way, and the rain on the windward side of all these islands is going to be significant. And here you can see, this is Monday morning, Hawaii time, mid-morning, and there's this band of strong tropical moisture over top of the islands. There's already rain around. It's kind of beginning, but this would be a thick band of moisture that is going to affect all the islands, especially, again, on the windward side, which is that same side Lala hit on the Big Island, and you know a lot of folks there have not recovered from that. Then moving forward, here we are Monday evening. You see most of the intense moisture is over here by Kauai. You could see 10 inches of rain, 6 to 10 inches of rain on Kauai, especially on the windward side with that water running downhill. So again, we have this possibility of mudslides and so forth on the very, very steep terrain on Kauai. So this is all going to happen tomorrow. The peak of it, I think, is going to be after dark tomorrow, although we'll certainly see it before the sun goes down on Kauai. And, of course, we're there covering it. Haley?
1: I mean, you said it the best that anyone could. It's all about those trends, and that sneaky little shift to the east can have a big impact on the windward side of a lot of these mountains. So, Brian, thanks so much for the update, and kudos to you for the help with the Google AI model. It has been fantastic over the last couple of years, and it continues to prove itself. Thanks.
2: All right. Thanks, Haley.
1: Well, let's take you live to Kauai, where we've got Fox Weather Storm Specialist Mike Seidel. Mike, I'll hand it right over to you. A slight eastward shift. Winds could be an increasing concern for you guys over there.
0: Yes, certainly tomorrow we'll likely see gusts 50, maybe 60 miles an hour. The odds have increased a little bit with a 5 p.m. Eastern advisory. Right now, by the way, we're getting one of those Hawaiian tropical rain showers. It's the first one of the day out here. We've been out here now about 6-7 hours. It'll blow in and blow out, he says with confidence. But the odds have increased a little bit here on the south and certainly the west side of Kauai for tropical storm force sustained winds. That's 39 miles an hour or higher, up to about 60%. So a little higher chance of some gustier winds, but I still don't think we're going to have a destructive hurricane by any means. Got a little bit of rain now, just enough to, cool you off. Temperature today has been running about 84, 85, and that wind from the east and northeast. But the real rain moves in tomorrow during the day through Tuesday morning. We've got a flood watch out till Tuesday afternoon. Let me show you first what they've been doing to prepare. Not much visual preparation. You know, when you're covering a hurricane back on the Gulf Coast or East Coast, you're dealing with boarding up and even evacuations. Not the case with an eyesight here, but they were. Take a look. The lifeguards went down the beach here, Poipu Beach, and put up the no swimming sign to keep people out of the water. Now, that part of the beach, which is behind the camera here, I don't know why anybody would really swim there anyway. There's a lot of lava rock. There's a little bit of sand, but to me, and they agreed, it seemed kind of dangerous to swim there. They're still allowing some swimming over here to my left. In fact, we can pan over there and take a look at the little like lagoon behind the jetty, which keeps the wave action at bay. And in the distance, I don't know, can you see that? Ben, yeah. The seal on the beach?
1: Yeah,
0: there's that seal on the beach. One seal on the beach, just laying there in the sand. We've got a couple of big green sea turtles, too, blocked by the vegetation. By the way, the big news here today was the annual Kauai annual marathon and half marathon were canceled. There were 2,500 folks signed up to run that marathon or marathon, one of the marathons, from seven countries and 42 states. And as you can imagine, there were some disappointed folks this morning. Take a listen.
3: Well, I was looking forward to being done with half marathons after today and hitting state number 50, but now I'm just going to have to stick it out a little longer and come back and do Maui in January, I guess.
4: That's too savvy.
3: Yeah. Hey, at least we got a good vacation out of the trip, right?
0: There you go. It's all about vacation. They're going to be here for a few more days, so they'll get some good beach time in. By the way, some of those ladies, they're running their marathon in their 50th state. One of the ladies told me she ran six marathons in 6 days in six states in the past couple of years. That's crazy.
1: Runners.
0: Anyway, Haley, we're going to be here tomorrow when we get the worst of the weather to show you the wind, the waves, and the rainfall.
1: Yeah.
0: There you go. And the surf. Everything.
1: Well, Mike, we'll be looking forward to your shot and seeing things begin to deteriorate. Thanks so much for joining us. We'll catch you at the next topic.

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1: And we're back with more Fox weather. Still tracking Category 3 Hurricane Lowell that's approaching Hawaii, threatening the western islands with flooding rain, damaging winds, and dangerous surf, as it will make its close approach tomorrow night. Joining us now to break down the latest is Stephen Bussinger, a professor in the Department of Atmospheric Sciences at the University of Hawaii. Thanks so much for joining us. I mean, it's really unique to be able to have folks who study Hawaiian weather consistently, because it is very different compared to, you know, where we're at here in the continental United States. In recent memory for you, is this the most activity Hawaii has seen in a given hurricane season?
2: It's definitely a very active season this year. We have El Nino, of course, and sea surface temperatures are warm, but it's a very active season. It was expected, so in that sense, it's not unprecedented. We have seen other active seasons. In 2015, we had a similar very active season.
1: Yeah, I think 2015 in a lot of ways has been used as some level of a comparison metric to this year, at least within the El Nino conditions. Every Hawaiian island, although similar, does vary in terms of impacts. Is there any island in particular that you would be most worried about, you know, with a hurricane or tropical storm force impacts?
2: If we have a hurricane that makes landfall in any island, it is going to be a huge problem. But In Lowell's case, it's too close for comfort, that's for sure. And the real difference between Hawaii and, let's say, Florida, which also sees a lot of hurricanes, actually a lot more than Hawaii does, is the terrain. If you see the mountains behind me, for example, when we get strong winds, the mountains have a huge impact. It causes accelerations of the wind flow, and it causes lifting of the air, which produces extra heavy precipitation.
1: Yeah, I mean, it's noted in the National Hurricane Center's discussion that the winds can be 30% stronger once you climb up in elevation. And I'm sure if you are a born and bred local Hawaiian, you know that. But then you also have to factor in all of the tourists who want to go hike. And that's a big reason why they get drawn there. When it comes to more specifically the storm surge impacts, the big time waves, like you mentioned, comparing things to Florida, storm surge is not really a big deal here. Can you talk a little bit about the differences in the coastline of Hawaii that makes it a little bit more fortified, but still why the waves may pose a bit of a threat in this particular case with Lowell for Kauai?
2: Yeah, it turns out that Florida has a large continental shelf of shallow water, and that causes the storm surge to become enhanced. So in that regard, because we have deep water offshore, the storm surge is a little bit less here. But on the other side, the waves will come in pretty furiously, and they're forecasting waves of over 20 feet. So it's not going to be a good situation for swimming, that's for sure.
1: Absolutely. I mean, I will tell you what, I have never seen massive waves in my life. I've always been on the Gulf of America, and so I can only imagine 20-foot waves. It's almost hard to wrap your mind around, almost two-story waves. I'm sure surfers are excited for it if you're experienced, but it is not the time to be taking a surf lesson, that's for sure. In your perspective, out of all of the hazards when you are looking at a tropical storm or a hurricane upon approach between surge, waves, rain, wind, what is the one thing you think that will be the biggest issue for the Hawaiian Islands?
2: I think the waves will probably be the biggest issue. I think there's going to be some erosion, and there's going to be a serious hazard. The other hazards, there's high winds and floods. I would say the flooding would be the second thing that is most important. Any of the low-lying areas, if we see more than a foot of rain, which is what the National Weather Service is forecasting, up to 14 inches in some areas of Kauai, that could produce some serious flooding. And that is a secondary hazard that I would be concerned about. The winds, again, are going to accelerate. And so they're talking tropical storm force winds, which means greater than 39 miles an hour. I think we can see wind gusts in this situation that are going to near hurricane force. So there's going to be trees that get blown down. But as far as you know, people being affected by that, people are pretty smart. They hide, you know, in safe places. And I think the winds will be the less of a problem in terms of the hazard.
1: I've done a couple of live reports from, you know, hurricanes, tropical storms. And one that really stuck out to me is I was on the island of Bermuda. And, you know, for Bermuda, every building is made of literal concrete. So nothing is going to really get disturbed for a lot of those buildings. Does the Hawaiian infrastructure have any level of, you know, structural integrity that you guys had in mind when you think about tropical entities? Because it is truly rare to see something hit Hawaii. I mean, the last time you guys had a direct hit from a hurricane was all the way back in 1992.
2: Yeah, well, and that's a very good question. Our housing stock has been improving. All the new construction has hurricane codes that are much, much more stout and stable than the original single wall construction from back in the 50s and 60s. So it's a bit of a mixed bag, where the new construction is much better and some of the older homes are vulnerable. So, yeah, that's an issue. It's, you know, I'm definitely hoping that this hurricane goes a little bit further to the west and that the winds stay a little bit more moderate. If it's similar to Lala in its impact on Kauai, that'll be bad. But I think it's going to be a little less.
1: And it's been noted that Kauai is actually one of the wettest islands out of the archipelago that you guys have over there. So do you think with a foot of rain, is that enough to overwhelm the soil and all of the tropical vegetation that you have? Or do you think it's going to take more than a foot of rain to really cause some problems there?
2: Well, the problems will be moderate. They won't be, the big island in Lala had over 30 inches of rain. So this is much, much less than that. And the reasons for that is that the storm is moving pretty fast. So the rain rates will be high, but they won't last that long. And that's part of the problem. If you have very high rain rates, your flooding is more intensified. And so I do expect that there will be some problems, but I don't think it'll be as bad as with Lala on the Big Island.
1: And now that I have you here, one thing that also stuck out to me with the National Weather Service discussion out of Hawaii is the tornado potential. They're saying that some waterspouts that could come on land. What do you make of that threat given Lowell and just all the different atmospheric influences going on here?
2: Well, that's an interesting question. It is true that these outer rain bands have some instability in them that can result in the formation of tornadoes. And over water, of course, they're called waterspouts. So it is possible. And, well, that would, of course, enhance the winds a little bit, but it'd be very, very localized. We'll see what happens.
1: Yeah, we'll see. Unfortunately, Hawaii has been busy. You have probably been very busy watching the radar and all of the tropical models, trying to gather all your info. So hopefully you can have a nice rest within the next couple of months. But, hey, the hurricane season just keeps on chugging along. So, Stephen Bussinger, thanks so much for joining us here this afternoon, or I guess morning time, where you're at. We really appreciate it.
2: Yeah, my pleasure. Thank you.
1: We're also keeping tabs on the Pacific, but not only for Lowell, but for Marie. Marie, at one point, was a hurricane, Category 1. Still watching some weakening here, but it's the moisture of Marie that's going to be brought up into parts of the Southwest. You're already looking at some impacts there. Now, I'm curious to know how this video got started. Maybe it had something to do with the moisture. Maybe it had something to do with it being a bunch of men on a weekend. You never know. But nonetheless, there is heavy rain. And for Los Angeles, they're not used to it. Usually in the month of August, they average a big fat zero and then barely over a trace of rain in the month of September. So the fact that some spots could see within an inch to maybe an inch and a half of rain, more so in the foothills, It is notable, especially with it being a holiday weekend. Well, Marie, we're not concerned with it making an approach towards Southern California like we did with Hillary back in 2023. In this particular case, it's going to be drug up to the north, and then eventually will take its turn to the west. But it's this dip in the jet stream that's going to be pulling in this moisture. And in some cases, this is anomalous amounts of moisture. We also have the upper-level flow here going to allow that these thunderstorms to get going at times. Now, for Los Angeles, it's just going to be moderate precip, possibly a couple of broad showers over the next couple of hours, peak time frames between 10 a.m. and 4. So you will get the afternoon. That'll be a little bit better for those of you in SoCal. However, we are monitoring very closely spots across the southwest where you have the slot canyons, the arroyos, possibly some campers. And we saw how that all played out with just a couple of inches of rain over the Grand Canyon. And 80 people had to be evacuated because it was a recent burn scar and all of that was flowing into lower-lying areas. Things that we're keeping tabs on, I'm sure some of the national parks and the park rangers are also making sure visitors are well aware of that threat. But there is an elevated threat for some flash flooding, and that moisture is going to get pulled even into parts of the northern Rockies as well. It won't be quite as significant as it is across parts of northern Arizona, southern Utah, southern Colorado, Nevada region. But nonetheless, it's a sign that, hey, moisture from these tropical entities, it can travel a very long distance. For downtown Los Angeles, back in 2015, notice that 2015 is coming up a lot here. They, with the remnants of Linda, had over 2 inches of rain. Today, with the moisture from Marie, half an inch of rain. But it is the first measurable rainfall since April 12th of 2026. So it's been a few months since Los Angeles has seen rain. You might be thinking that's crazy if you're from Florida. It's not really all that crazy. You know, they average less than half an inch of rain all the way through to September. October is when we finally start to see the atmospheric river season begin to kick up, but that's really through the winter. But hey, rain in Southern California, that might be a really big talking point, especially with the super El Nino. They're already issuing discussions upon it. The National Weather Service with the local emergency management should prepare for that in late fall, early winter. Well, Fox Weather is your Hurricane HQ, and we've been tracking back-to-back systems in the eastern Pacific, all while we inch closer to the peak of Atlantic hurricane season. It's been quiet, but we'll

0: call right now.
1: Fox Weather is your hurricane HQ, and we're tracking powerful Hurricane Lowell as it lurches toward Hawaii. Yesterday, our show Fox Weather Live Weekend had quite a slew of hurricane specialists on to discuss what the Aloha State can expect as Lowell continues to inch closer and closer to the Western Islands. Here's what they had to say.
2: There's been a lot of focus on whether it makes landfall or not, but I think it really doesn't matter because tropical storms bring so much moisture up from the tropics to where we are in the subtropics, and that amount of moisture is going to produce heavy rainfall, regardless of the track of the storm. The role of the mountains and air lifting over the mountains can do two things. It can kind of squeeze moisture out of the atmosphere that otherwise wouldn't fall if it weren't for the fact that we didn't have a mile-high mountain over Kauai. And also winds can be accelerated down the downsloping sides. And so one valley here might have a flash flood, and right next to it is fine. It just depends on where a rain band sets itself up. It can be really hard to get weather information in those remote places. And so, so over the last, say, 5-10 years, we've been working on building up the infrastructure. And so there's some serious generational trauma among the folks of Kauai, the people that grew up there. It was a devastating event in 1992. And early on, it looked like it could be almost the exact same thing as a Niki, which is It's scary because that's the times that we get the most impactful storms in Kauai, is when it comes from the south and turns north, because we don't have the big island to kind of break apart the storms or protect the lesser, the smaller islands downwind.
3: The good thing with this is that the timing is going to be pretty fast. The storm is going to move quickly as it starts turning north.
4: It's been a long year and we're only in the summer. We had the Kona low storms earlier this spring in March into April time, where we had the really severe flooding on many of our islands. And then as we moved into the tropical systems and we had Lala come in just 30 miles south of the Big Island, causing a lot of damage to those South Point nearby towns on the Big Island. And then also on Oahu here, where we lost several roofs, we had power outages for anywhere from days to weeks at a time.
1: Well, let's get into more about Lowell with that advisory that came out at 5 o'clock. The latest, we'll have another update at 8 o'clock Eastern time, and then a look at some of our other top stories we're monitoring throughout the rest of today. First up, Lowell still as a Category 3 hurricane, although it has weakened from the 2 o'clock, which was the previous earliest update, to now 5 o'clock. So some slight weakening here. That eye, fairly broad, at latest check, was about, I think, 25 to 35 miles wide, so that is pretty large. It is dealing with some drier air, more enhanced wind shear. Warmer waters, though, is something that Lowell has had in abundance of. And that's why the Hawaiian Islands are always on alert from storms that approach from the south, because it does not leave water that is cooler than 80 degrees. It's 80 degrees or warmer, and that allows continued intensification. Those impacts are going to begin. I mean, we're already starting to see them in the form of larger swells, but when it comes to wind and rain, that'll be as early as tomorrow morning and then heading into Monday evening. We've got flood watches that are out and in effect for pretty much all of the Hawaiian Islands at this point, because while, yes, Kauai and Niiau are some spots that are going to see the majority of the impacts, or at least the largest ones, still a good moisture slug is going to be coming across the eastern side of the Hawaiian archipelago. We also have hurricane warnings that are in effect. That is for the Marine National Monument. There are no locals there, but there are researchers there. So folks who are potentially doing that need to be on alert for hurricane force gusts up to 90, maybe 100 miles per hour. The closest pass for Hawaii, we're looking at this storm potentially as a Category 3, Category 2 storm, and then rapid weakening is expected beyond that. So, again, the recent model guidance has shifted that center of circulation slightly to the east, and it's these small eastward shifts that could actually increase the impacts for Kauai and then potentially for Oahu and Honolulu. Right now, the rain forecast is calling for anywhere between 5 to 8 inches, but a couple of these islands, more namely Kauai, could get up to 14 inches of rain. So mudslides, landslides, debris flows, all things that we'll kind of be keeping tabs on. The rain signature for Oahu has also gone up anywhere between 2 to 3 to 3 to 5 inches. Maui is another spot that I think is going to be faring the best out of all of the island chains. The Big Island, one spot that has just taken on the brunt of the majority of the tropical activity we've seen this season. So very super saturated soil and more rain is on the way, anywhere between 5 to 8 inches of rain in some spots. The surf has been elevated up to 14 feet already for the Western Islands. Now we could expect waves up to 30 feet, so a high surf advisory. A lot of the local beaches are saying, hey, probably not smart to get into the water unless you're in a very advanced swimmer. The wave heights throughout the rest of the day today, anywhere between 9 to 12 feet, and then notice how they continue to pick up. We'll still see some unsettled wave heights through at least Tuesday evening. That we'll be looking at waves of about 6 to 9 feet, upwards of 12 feet, and then we should be through and done when it comes to Hurricane Lowell. But we also are keeping tabs on Hurricane Marie, Category 1, just barely, 75-mile-an-hour winds. But it's less about where this storm is going. It is going to continue north, but eventually make its turn out towards the west. The real kicker here is the fact that the moisture is getting roped into parts of Southern California and the Four Corners. We've already picked up half an inch of rain in parts of Southern California, Los Angeles, some areas there, and that is very rare. You don't get rain this time of year. We average about a tenth of an inch, I believe, roughly, for the month of September, and 0 inches of rain in August. So to get half an inch of rain, we are already, you know, seeing more rain than they typically get in an entire summer in just one day. The severe storm threat also continues for parts of the southeast, where you've been looking at some damaging wind reports, a couple of power outages that are still possible as these storms continue to push towards the Atlantic coast. Unfortunately, though, things will stay unsettled for the southeast, especially if you're tuning in from the Florida Peninsula. We have got this front that's going to continue to push south and almost stall out and keep the instability rolling. For the northern plains, again, looking at severe storms and an elevated threat for flash flooding, especially for spots in northwestern Iowa, southern Minnesota. Not only is today an issue for heavy rain and severe weather, but we'll also continue that threat heading into Monday. And then Tuesday and Wednesday, less in the way of severe weather, but still continuing to track very heavy rainfall.
0: This is a tropical storm. It's not fun. Ooh.
5: In there. Woo. Whoa. Yeah, it's
0: oh, there goes the hat.
5: Same level of that. That Fox weather hat is in jeopardy out there.
0: You can have wild things. Woo! Sorry. We have white caps in the... Hold on. We're just going to hold down.
1: Relate to the hat problems that Britta has been having. Anytime you get in winds that are over 40 miles an hour, that hat goes right off in the hat hair. Not cute. Although Britta can pull it off. She did a great job. And that was with Tropical Storm Edouard, although it did produce 90-mile-an-hour wind gusts. Now the question is, what happens with the rest of the Atlantic hurricane season? And as we peak with the climatologically speaking date, September 10th, that's coming up on Thursday, no tropical development is expected within the next 7 days. We're staying quiet. The wind shear, that's the biggest thing that is influenced, especially over the MDR with an El Nino and a super El Nino, still staying fairly hostile, though we could have a pocket by the end of this upcoming week that could be a little bit more favorable. And Saharan dust has also been on the increase as well. Not on the increase, but it's been more above average in terms of the amount of dust. Typically in September, the dust begins to subside, and that's why tropical waves are more of a concern as they roll off the coast of Africa. If we look in the long range, there is some development possible for the MDR, but that would be within the third, verging into the fourth week of September, which would put us in record-breaking territory for the latest hurricane formed in the satellite era. That latest date has been September 11th, and so we are, again, not expecting a hurricane before that date. So we will be making history with how slow this hurricane season has been. Here are the actual names of those storms, a lot of them going back to 2002. Gustav, that is the number one record there. Then Umberto on September 11th, 2013. Diana, September 10th. Aaron, September 9th. And Arlene, September 2nd. And we might not even get a hurricane with development possible in September. We might even have to wait until October. Who knows? Maybe we don't get a hurricane at all this season. You never know. Tropics keep you on your toes. But the thing that I will say, we always got to be mindful of the Gulf of America. Once we get later into the fall, these stalled out fronts, they start to sag. And then that can be a very quick formation. I mean, we've had three named storms in the Gulf of America so far, all of which creating impacts in a very short time span. For the Labor Day weekend, at least one. 9 out of every 10 weekends featured at least one tropical system. So pretty incredible there. 2 straight years featuring no active storms from 1997 to 1998 and 2024 to 2025. So we could be chasing the record. There's never been 3 years in a row of no activity. So not only could it be the latest hurricane on record, but it could also be the biggest stretch of no activity along Labor Day weekend. Again, when it comes to the hurricane season, we have this slow, steady climb in the beginning, a big rise to the top September 10th right here. That is the peak. That's Mount Everest of hurricane season for the Atlantic. And it'll be fairly quiet. We were quiet last year, but then we had a storm that formed quickly after. Then we slowly begin to wind down activity. Hurricane season, though, it's not done until the end of November. So we still got 64% of activity remaining. And although we are waiting for the F-name storm so far, and, you know, Super El Nino, El Nino, that's dominating the forecast, things could still, you know, surprise us. So never rule out, again, the Gulf of America. Those water temperatures are incredibly warm right now. Let's take it to Haley's comment for today, where you guys can ask me questions and I will be answering them live on air. So I've got a couple of really interesting ones. The first of which that came to us is from Rob out of Wisconsin. And he asked, while most storms form from west to east, why do hurricanes move from east to west? And what causes a hurricane to form? Do they form differently in the Atlantic versus the Pacific Ocean? So we've got a two-parter here. It might take me a second to answer, but most weather systems in the U.S., they move from west to east because they are embedded in that mid-latitude westerly. So this is actually the jet stream right now. So notice the mid-latitudes are moving things from the west to the east. That's typically why our storms move in that general direction. Hurricanes, though, they are very different because they form in the tropics where the dominant low-level winds and the trade winds blow from east to west. You typically got two big areas of high pressure. We call it the Bermuda High as well, and that helps to steer storms from the east to west. So it's all about the prevailing winds. Another big thing when it comes to hurricanes is the Coriolis effect. It plays a very important role. Earth's rotation causes moving air to curve toward the right in the northern hemisphere and toward the left in the southern hemisphere, which allows a tropical disturbance to begin developing an organized rotation. And that is what we would associate with a hurricane. But there is a caveat, though. Hurricanes don't always have to move straight west. As we've noted many times, they can also get picked up and taken to the north. Hurricane Sandy, Superstorm Sandy, that got drugged up to the north or dragged up to the north. And we also had one case of a very interesting storm. It's called Wrong Way Lenny. It was a large, unusual dip in the jet stream over the western Atlantic that steered the storm from west to east. And for the second half of that question, the Atlantic and Hurricane Pacific, they follow basically the same

0: supplies last. Bobhead.
1: The northern tier. A swath of intense storms is set to dump heavy rain, large hail, and damaging winds. We could be looking at some strong clusters by tomorrow night as well. And we're already looking at an elevated threat for flash flooding across parts of southern Minnesota and northwestern Iowa. Here's the forecast moving forward. We are going to have this slow-moving front that's going to allow thunderstorms to start to rise, but we have quite a few ingredients that are there as well. So you've got the lift, you've got the moisture that is going to provide rainfall rates close to 2-3 plus inches per hour in some isolated instances, and enough instability that's being garnered by the heat in this part of the country and just the diurnal heating, where damaging winds and hail are going to be possible through your Labor Day. We've been talking a lot about the storms that we could see over, you know, the rest of the day today, a couple of them turning severe in parts of northwest Iowa. Come tomorrow, still going to be watching for some large hail and damaging winds, level 1 out of 5, so it is somewhat low end. I would say the biggest thing is going to be the flash flood potential. Especially considering some of these spots have seen some very heavy rains over the last little bit. Northwestern Montana near Cut Bank and out towards Missoula, a level 2 out of 4. It includes parts of Interstate 15. And then you travel a little bit further off towards the east. It's northern North Dakota, pretty much the entire state of Minnesota, and parts of western Wisconsin that will still be looking at a low-lying chance for some flash flooding. Maybe you're flying into some local municipal airports, or you're driving on your Labor Day to make it back home so you can go to school or to work. I know that Monday, while it is the national holiday, a lot of people use it as their travel day for the extended weekend, and this is not great travel weather, to say the least. Where these thunderstorms are going to be probably the most robust is out towards northeastern Nebraska, and then following this line out towards Minneapolis. Again, damaging wind, some pea-sized hailstones are probably going to be the more persistent severe thunderstorms that we get throughout this. It will continue into Tuesday and Wednesday, still a low-end shot. We'll see what happens across parts of northwestern Iowa. That is where we have a level 3 out of 4 today. So if some spot gets a significant amount of rain, maybe a flash flood emergency, not necessarily calling for that, but when you have a level 3 out of 4, you have to at least think that it could be a possibility. If that does happen, then maybe it presents more of a concern Tuesday and into Wednesday. So we'll kind of be watching the trends throughout the afternoon. In total, we're looking at anywhere between 2 to 3 inches of rain, and then you consider the mountainous terrain for the northern Rockies. 2 to 3 inches, a couple of spots could see a little bit more than that. For Fargo, North Dakota, home of the NDSU Bison, Monday evening, we've got thunderstorms, and then we'll watch things begin to lessen up as we get into Tuesday and Wednesday. The clouds will begin to dissipate heading into Wednesday evening. So let's talk a little bit more about Labor Day. Who are the winners? Who are the losers? And it's actually very interesting because Southern California, usually West Coast is best coast, and they hardly ever get any significant rain, especially into the summer. But it's a very different story today. I think Northeast Coast is the best coast because we had a lot of rain over the last couple of days, and things are really starting to dissipate. And, you know, for New England, today is beautiful, and it will likely stay pretty beautiful heading into our Labor Day forecast for New York City. 83 degrees, a lot of sunshine. We'll keep the rain in the story here for parts of Interstate 10 and out towards the Florida Peninsula. And that's not only for Labor Day, but that's really through this upcoming entire work week, where the weather will also be fairly pleasant but super warm. That's throughout the heart of the Central Plains, so more so Kansas and Oklahoma, northern Texas, OKC, 101 degrees. It's kind of nasty, if you ask me. For the Northeast, again, we're into the 70s. This is right around where we should be this time of year, possibly a touch cooler. We'll get a warm-up coming in the next 7 to 10 days, where I did see a 9 for a high to lead that number for New York City, so I'm a little bit kind of upset about that. I think once we get past Labor Day, I'm totally done with 90 degrees. Where you're not done with 90 degrees by any stretch of the imagination is the Southeast. Jackson, Mississippi, 99. You got the heat, you got the humidity, probably going to feel a lot warmer than that into the triple digits. For the Midwest, we're keeping things stormy. Bismarck, North Dakota, again, 88 degrees. Omaha, Nebraska, where my family will be celebrating the holiday, 91. For the Southern Plains, lots of sunshine for the most part, but unfortunately for Texas, they're undergoing a flash drought, so they actually could use some rain, even if it did fall on Labor Day. For the Pacific Northwest, we're tracking this area of low pressure that's coming out of Canada. That's going to keep things unsettled for Labor Day. And then also, as that moves into parts of the northern plains, that will keep the rain in the forecast like we were just discussing. As far as the southwest goes, feeling the influence of Marie right now. But for the most part, today is the height of those impacts. And Labor Day, things get a little bit better. 107 degrees, though, in Phoenix. So that's going to be a scorcher. As far as travel goes today, main impacts are going to be on the west coast. And then as we head into tomorrow, we're keeping tabs on parts of the southeast. Potentially Atlanta seeing some struggles today as well with an elevated threat for severe storms.
2: All right, it is 11:47. Let's take a look at turf temperature. 153, and we're still multiple hours away from kickoff. Good time.
3: Welcome.
2: All right, let's give an update. All right, we got 71 minutes before kickoff. Woo! Atta baby.
1: That's hot. And I have played on many a turf field in my day playing soccer, and you can feel it like seeping through your shoes. Sometimes you can even get the bottoms of your shoes to melt. That is how hot it is, 153 degrees. And that was the turf yesterday at H.H. Chapman Stadium in Tulsa, Oklahoma, home to the University of Tulsa Golden Hurricanes. The turf temperature, as they mentioned, reached 161 degrees. That was 71 minutes before kickoff. We're still watching out for NFL. That's happening on Wednesday. So we're excited to see not only college football, but NFL. Will keep the boys busy while I watch Dancing with the Stars, like we were talking about just yesterday, if you were on the show, or at least watching the show. For the first NFL game, not much to be concerned with the Patriots versus the Seahawks. Wind low, temperature low, precip low. So overall going to be a beautiful game day to really get things going over at Lumen Field in Seattle, Washington. Now, bringing things back to college football, it wasn't just the Tulsa Hurricanes or the Blue Hurricanes. It was also the heat for the Texas versus Texas State game. Temperatures reached the upper 90s with the heat index climbing as high as 105. Texas State was crushed by the Longhorns. Makes me sad. I know I'm from Austin, but I'm a horns down girly, unfortunately. Not a fan of the University of Texas. But at the end of the day, it was the sweltering conditions that really was the main thing that sent fans packing. So we're still keeping tabs on everything to come when it comes to sports. Although, you know, I'm still kind of longing for World Cup. I miss it. Do you guys miss the World Cup? I feel like it was like such a fun summer, and now it's down to the other kind of football now. And we're still keeping tabs on the U.S. Open as well. That we've got one more week for that. Let's head over to trending and weather. What have we been seeing online? We've got a couple of fun videos to show you. Take a look.

0: Service issued a dust advisory with a wall of dust from Mexico that swept through the area. I think a dust devil is really cool to see. Usually it doesn't cause any kind of damage. The wind field just isn't that strong, but you know, that's enough to maybe cause an accident if you're looking and you're not paying attention to the road. So thankfully the driver seemed like he kept his head on straight as much as he could with seeing that right next to him on his evening drive home. Or, you know, you could be like this guy, totally unbothered. A sunbather stayed cool and collected as a dust devil threw around pool floats and furniture. The person in the video said that the floats were in the air for several minutes. And his best guess was they were about 400 feet high and landing 500 yards away. You know what? I love it. You know, go suntan. I love the swim trunks. USA, baby, right? You can see how high that pool float was. Insane. Insane to say the least. Thankfully, nobody was hurt here. Maybe he was taking a nap. I'm going to credit that to he was taking a nap and didn't know what was happening until it was right in front of him. But this is why I love a Ring camera. I'm assuming a Ring camera captured this. Gives us some great weather video here into the Fox Forecast Center. And in weather breaking news, the state of Illinois has been in the mood to break some records, not only for the most tornadoes in state history over the course of a year, but also they just broke their largest hailstone record. On March 10th, 2026, so it was a while back, a powerful supercell thunderstorm came through Kankakee and produced giant hail, including multiple stones measured at 6 inches or greater. One stone collected measured 6.6 inches across its widest point and weighed 557.2 grams. And just recently, the State Climate Extremes Committee reviewed the evidence and confirmed that it is now the largest hailstone ever in the state, breaking the previous Illinois record of 4.75 inches, which fell near Minooka on June 10th of 2015. Illinois State Climatologist Trent Ford joined America's Weather Center earlier this week to talk about it.
1: Give you an idea, the 6.5 inch diameter is about the diameter of like a playground ball, like a dodgeball. So those kind of things falling from the sky, terminal velocity, hitting the ground, hitting your roof, hitting cars, it causes a lot of damage. Indeed, there was a federal disaster declared, or at least a state disaster declared for Kankakee because of the hail and the tremendous damage that it created, as well as the tornado that fell or that occurred.
0: And as for our weather watch list, although the Atlantic is quiet right now, the Gulf of America has been the hotbed for tropical activity. And so for me, I really think if you live along the Gulf Coast, whether it's Texas, Mississippi, Alabama, Louisiana, Florida, we really have to be watching this hurricane season. And a great example, Edward. We had an area to watch, and within 24 hours, it was a named storm. Now, storms are most commonly formed when you have this stalled out front that just can't quite push past parts of the northern Gulf. You've got the warm waters, and you start to see some organization. Very similar situation unfolded with Edward. And we will be tracking more frontal boundaries that are pushing through parts of the southern tier over the next little bit. So although maybe the models are not quite picking up on a signal for a tropical entity to develop in the northern Gulf, I think this is going to be the spot to watch within the next couple of months. You can also get a dip in the jet stream that can form from areas of low pressure over warm water. The origin here when it comes to these homegrown tropical systems is, again, you can have a short distance from land and it can bring impacts really quick. So you don't have a lot of lead time. So really urging folks across the southeast coast to just continue to watch Fox Weather. We'll keep you updated, but also to make sure that you have a hurricane plan ready and in place just in case we do get another area to watch that could potentially turn into our next named storm. Well, we appreciate you spending your Sunday evening with

0: Welcome into Fox Weather Live Weekend. We've got a full house tonight here in Studio W. I'm your host, meteorologist Haley Meyer. We've got an all-girls crew here. The one guy that was sitting in here, we kicked him out just for the last couple of hours, right? We appreciate you joining us here. I know it's your Labor Day weekend. We've got a lot going on. So thank you so much. It's been a very busy week here at the Forecast Center, especially in terms of the tropics. Let's get right into it. Hurricane Lowell is closing in on Hawaii with tropical storm and hurricane warnings now in effect as the islands brace for the peak impacts. Up to 12 inches of rain, 14-foot plus waves, and winds topping 15 miles per hour are possible. We'll take you live to Kauai coming up. Hurricane Marie is chugging north along the Baja Peninsula, sending a rare dose of tropical moisture into Southern California this holiday weekend. Some areas that average virtually no rain in August and September are getting rain showers from Marie. But where else could that moisture get pulled toward next? Well, the train of severe weather across the East Coast is starting to wind down today, but we still have a level 2 out of 5 risk that will cover some of the region's more populated areas and most popular holiday destinations. Damaging winds and large hail lead the threat that the storms will start to spread elsewhere across the country this week. And that rain will not let up across the southeast, with scattered storms and rounds of heavy rainfall continuing along the Gulf of America through the week. Some areas could pick up nearly 0.5 foot of rain over the next several days. So where will the heaviest totals pile up? And the final holiday of the summer is here. Labor Day weekend officially well underway, but the weather could make the trip home a little more complicated. Rain, severe storms, all could cause travel headaches across parts of the country. We've got all that and more on Fox Weather's new extended hours starting right now. Well, we'll kick things off with severe weather. We are your severe weather HQ. What you're looking at here is a very ominous thunderstorm rolling over Murrells Inlet, South Carolina. At one point, it was a very clear shelf cloud. A little bit harder to see as the storms are approaching closer to that camera. Not deterring some folks. Looks like they might be jet skiing out there. We've got a couple of people fishing, walking along the pier. As long as you don't see any immediate lightning strikes, I think you're all right. But I will say lightning has been very abundant within these storms. A lot of them, though, are just now starting to push off into the Atlantic coast. So not a total washout of a Labor Day weekend. We do have a severe thunderstorm watch that's in effect for parts of South Carolina and North Carolina until 9 p.m. Eastern. And then for Columbia, still also till 9 p.m. and a very small sliver of parts of Eastern Georgia, although we are still tracking out the chance for some scattered thunderstorms across Mississippi, Alabama, more so into the Atlanta, Georgia area as well. Here's a look at some of our severe thunderstorm warnings right now. Over Orangeburg, we've got some very heavy rain. Could trigger some isolated flash flood concerns. Winds of about 60 miles per hour. Hail has been maintaining a steady pace of about 1 inch in diameter. I don't really think we have any hail reports coming out. I'll double check just to see. Over Greenville, we've got a couple of hail reports. Let's see what Greenville had. This was within the last 3 hours. So over Pickens, a hail report of 1 inch. Over Easley, also 1 inch. Another report right by there. Easley, 1.75 inches. So we at one point had some pretty intense hail cores, but now I think a lot of this is transitioning to more of a damaging wind threat more than anything. This cluster of storm damage is from trees that were toppled over, some of which did end up knocking down some power lines. But because this isn't a widespread power outage concern, the good news is hopefully power gets restored really quickly and bucket trucks and power crews are not having to kind of fan out and manage and putting out these smaller fires in terms of power outages. It's usually probably one or two spots and then things can get back running steady within the next, you know, couple of hours. We've been tracking some outflow boundaries here. So essentially what's happening is these storms are producing some stronger winds. And what this little line is, this outflow boundary, is not necessarily rain. It's just possibly some dust or dirt or bugs getting kicked up by that wind kick at the surface. But sometimes that can be a regeneration zone of some stronger storms as well. But at this point, we're just looking at some isolated supercells around Interstate 16. We've got one severe thunderstorm warning that is sitting north of Montgomery, Alabama, but they are sliding towards the south. So for Montgomery, heads up, we might get, if not a severe thunderstorm warning, We're looking at some pretty heavy rain at times. Hail size about 3/4 of an inch and wind speeds of 60 miles per hour. So pretty run-of-the-mill baseline severe thunderstorm warning. And strong storms are also starting to erupt across parts of Montana, North Dakota, and even into northern Missouri and central western Iowa. Primarily, it's a flash flood threat for parts of Iowa that does have us the most concerned. The good news is it looks like these storms are starting to propagate further towards the east. And so we might have dodged a bullet with this level 3 out of 4. Sometimes when you have a level 3 out of 4, you can get some pretty significant flash flood impacts. There was one flash flood report highlighting the threat of some foot, like about a foot of water that had been forming, but no significant reports beyond that. The amount of rain that we've seen in this general zone ranges anywhere between 3 to 5 inches, and none of these flash flood warnings are labeled as considerable right now. But I will say this little thunderstorm down to the south along I-80 does look pretty nasty. Probably some hail there within this core, but that would be just south of I-80 as these storms continue to travel towards the east and northeast. But the northern tier, this is a spot that's going to stay pretty super saturated for the next little bit. We've got one severe thunderstorm warning as well that's moving closer to I-35, 1 inch in diameter, and wind speeds of 60 miles per hour for Gentry, Nottoway, and Worth counties, Missouri. And powerful Hurricane Lowell has begun its long-awaited turn toward Hawaii, raising the threat of intense winds and rain. This Category 3 hurricane will be making its closest approach to the Western Islands tomorrow night. And joining us now is Fox Weather Storm Specialist Mike Seidel. Mike, you've been in Kauai over the last couple of days. What have you seen so far, and what do you think has been the biggest wave that's crashed on shore? Estimates are anywhere between 14 feet so far, but 30-foot waves, that's impressive.
1: Yeah, they're forecasting 14-footers. We have not seen that here on the coast here, just down from Poipu Beach. Once we get a big set coming in here, in fact, we've got surfers over here looking off to the south and east, back towards Lihue. We're about a half an hour from Lihue and the airport. Temperature right now in the mid-80s, so it's warm, but we've got a pretty good breeze from the northeast running about 15 to 18 miles an hour. There's a pretty good set coming in here. There you go. So I'm thinking 6-footers, maybe occasional 7 or 8 breaking farther out, but they will ramp up as that swell continues to propagate in, and we'll likely see those 14-footers. That's what they're forecasting, and that's why we have the heavy surf advisory up through Tuesday morning. Also, a flood watch is up through Tuesday afternoon. Because of the rain coming in from Lowell, that will certainly be felt by everyone, even if you're away from the coast. 6 to 8 inches here, the highest mountain peaks, 5,200 feet. The rainforest up there, one of the wettest spots on the planet, could get upwards of 12 to 14 inches of rain. Now, the closest approach, as Haley mentioned, will be late tomorrow evening and very early Tuesday morning, around midnight. And at this point, expected to be about 150 to 170 miles to our west. So as far as the odds of tropical storm force wind sustained, that would be 39 miles an hour or higher sustained. The odds are about 60% from the Weather Service, from the National Hurricane Center on this side, on the west side of the island. Even lower on the east side, it was a very tight gradient. I mean, every mile is going to count, but with sustained winds, say, at 40, gusts to 60, 65 maybe, this is not going to be a destructive windstorm. That seems out of the question, unless the track is way off. And it's been pretty much right there, staying to our west, although overnight it did creep a little to the east. So with that said, Haley, we'll look to see for power outages, maybe some minor wind damage, the rain, and then the surf. Surge is not much of an issue here, 1 to 3 feet. This is not like the coast on the Gulf Coast, where the coast just gradually decreases the depth of the water, what we call the thermocline. Here it drops off. So surge is not a major issue in Hawaii, much like it is on the Gulf Coast and the East Coast, where it's all about the surge, how high you are, evacuation zones. That is really not an issue here. So we'll keep an eye on it. Haley, we're going to be here tomorrow afternoon. By the way, Katie Burns starts tomorrow morning at 9 a.m. Eastern, 3 a.m. here, and we'll be back in the afternoon and evening to show you the worst of Lowell as it moves to our west.
0: At your hotel, I know when I've been, doing tropical storm coverage, they will have big billboards saying here are the headlines, things to watch out for. Have you noticed that where you guys are at?
1: Not at all. Not much prep. Let me show you one of the preps we saw earlier. This is the lifeguards here at Poipu Beach putting up the no swimming sign at the beach just behind us where they're surfing. And it's really not a safe place to even swim. There's so many rocks on the beach, lava rocks. But there's some surfers out there right now trying to catch some of these nice-looking waves. Here comes the ocean safety folks and the rescue folks here right now coming across the area, going over towards the main beach where we have the sea turtles and the monk seals and people in the water. It's protected over there. There's like a little lagoon there. So that's about the only preparation I've seen. They did cancel the marathon this morning, the annual Kauai half and full marathon. 2,500 folks had signed up, registered, many of them flying in just for the marathon from seven countries and 42 states. So we caught up with some of the ladies this morning who were disappointed, but they're taking it all in stride.
2: I was really looking forward to doing my 50th state for marathons.
3: Wow.
2: And we had 11 people come with us to celebrate. So last night, it was pretty disappointing. We understand. But, you know, it's hard because we really wanted to do this and be done with running marathons, at least for a while. And
1: but it's better than January in Iowa.
2: It is better than January in Iowa. Anything is.
1: You got to say that more than once. As I say, in the summer when it's hot, my response, Haley, to everybody that says, Mike, oh, my gosh, I said, hey, at least it's not snowing. So there you go. You got that going for you.
0: Yeah, you always have to look at the next season ahead and the turmoil that comes. So you think about winter and the blizzard. So, hey, although, you know, you couldn't get the marathon in, at least they have a beautiful tropical destination to enjoy for the next little bit. Mike, thanks so much. We'll check back in with you at the top of the next hour.
1: Right. Okay.
0: And Fox Weather's your Hurricane HQ. We'll be tracking Hurricane Lowell in the Pacific. Coming up later in the show, we are jam-packed with hurricane specialists. We will have the latest for you each and every step of the way. And if you have a weather question, I will be answering them live at the bottom of the hour. I want to hear from you, so send me your questions on social media, or you can scan the QR code on your screen there to submit them. We'll be right back.

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1: Welcome back into Fox Weather Live extended weekend programming. We're still keeping tabs on Hurricane Lowell as it's getting closer and closer to Hawaii. Residents, visitors, all on alert right now. It's still a Category 3 hurricane, but it has weakened since the latest update that happened a couple hours ago. It's forecast to bring heavy rain, damaging winds to the island. Tropical storm warnings are now in effect for Kauai and Niiau. Joining us now to break down the impacts is Justin Stopa, Associate Professor for Ocean and Resources Engineering at the University of Hawaii at Manoa. Thanks for joining us again. We really enjoyed our conversation yesterday. Wanted to bring back your thoughts, especially as the impacts are getting closer and closer time frame wise. And we're still watching this cone and, you know, the model consensus shift a little bit to the east. What is top of mind for you right now?
2: I'm closely watching the timing of when this storm is going to pass and also the timing of the highest tides, because that's when we would expect to get the most flooding. So the storm has been a little delayed, I guess. So it looks like even from yesterday, it looks like the peak of the waves is really are really going to occur about 3 a.m., 4 a.m. on Tuesday morning. But that's still, we're in good shape because the highest of the high tides is really about 12 hours off that. So it's about 2 or 3 p.m. in Hawaii. So that to me is good with the timing.
1: For people who are unfamiliar with waves in Hawaii, you know, I've grown up vacationing along the Gulf Coast where we call them ankle slappers, or at least that's what Bob Van Dillen calls it. But for Hawaii, you guys aren't strangers to large waves, but still 30-foot waves. How unusual is that if the forecast were to verify here?
2: So I think the expected range is here. So, I mean, today compared to yesterday is actually even a little bit smaller. Mm-hmm. But we're not really going to see an increase probably until tomorrow, and then it's going to be a steady increase throughout the day. Here on Oahu, we're probably going to see something like definitely exceeding 10 feet, maybe not over 12 feet, though, on Oahu. Kauai is a bit closer, so we do expect to see larger waves, definitely 15 feet, maybe a little bit bigger, could be even up to 20 feet at select areas of the coastline. And that's really just going to be at the passage of the storm, which again is something like 11 p.m. Monday night into early morning hours into Tuesday. That's the most critical time.
1: So for how long, you mentioned the most critical time will last through Tuesday. Do you think that the waves will still stay unsettled and heightened at least through maybe Wednesday, Thursday? Or do you think Monday, Tuesday is really it as the storm begins to weaken and continue to move north?
2: Well, due to the fact that the storm is moving pretty fast by then, it's probably 12 to 15 miles an hour. The waves are not going to persist too long. So probably even after Tuesday, it's going to be back to more, you know, normal, what people are very used to in Hawaii.
1: When we look at Hawaiian beaches, how are they designed to deal with big time waves and the potential for some surge and coastal flooding? Because storm surge really is not as big of an issue with tropical entities as it is, let's say, along the Florida Gulf Coast.
2: That's true. And it all has to do with the offshore, that we call it bathymetry. So the slope of the reef underneath the water. And here in Hawaii, we have barrier reefs usually. And those are really important part because the waves break, and you can see a little bit in your imagery there, that the waves break offshore on those reefs and they dissipate a lot of the energy. And that's good because then it doesn't impact really the coastline and the sand and where people are living in the coastal areas.
1: For all of the infrastructure, let's say hotels, homes, what is the average distance from the coastline that they're at? And do you expect kind of any level of inundation, no matter what island that we're looking at?
2: Yeah, these inundations, they can be very localized in Hawaii because we have such dynamic coastlines. Probably on the stretch on the west side of Kauai where the highway gets pretty close to the shore. I think this is from Kekaha to Waimea. That's probably an area to take note of. And that's also because you're going to have some rain. I think the forecast was about 6 to 8 inches now, but that means it also could be a lot heavier, very localized in Kauai. But when you have that rain coming down off the mountain and then you have the waves pushing towards the coastline, that's where you can really see this compound flooding, if you will. So I think some of those areas might be something to watch. They're probably most vulnerable.
1: Let's say this continued eastward trend moves forward as we watch this approach. Do you think that the wave heights could get even higher than that forecast zone, or do you think that we're really kind of locked in on what the wave heights could be?
2: Certainly, it could get a bit higher, but not dramatically. I would say it's probably a couple feet more if the track shifts here or there. So that's not too much of a concern. But the wind factor probably is more of a concern for Kauai, because as it inches closer, you know, towards the east, then we can get, you know, those sustained winds at higher speeds.
1: We've been tracking quite a few tropical entities across the Hawaiian Islands this hurricane season, from Fausto to Moke, Lala, now Lowell. And then we at one point were wondering what could happen with Karina. More specifically with waves and surge, what is the angle of a storm that would approach that would mean the biggest impacts for the islands? Or does it really all have to do with the strength and intensity of a storm?
2: Well, waves are actually a bit different because there's this idea of if the storm moves the same speed that the dominant waves are being generated, then we get this like maximum building of the waves. In this case, it's actually good because the storm is moving a bit fast, so that will reduce or we won't maximize basically our wave height. But if the storm is moving a little bit slower, that would be a concern. And of course, and I heard you folks talking about it earlier about the right-hand side of the storm, that's the most critical part for wind. It's also the most critical part for waves. So the fact that this right-hand side of the storm is aimed directly at the south sides and west sides, that is a concern. But the speed, I guess, is too fast for us to get maximum wave development.
1: Well, you know, at least there's some silver linings here. With Lowell, it was very interesting to watch the initial forecast for this, almost paralleling Aniki. What it makes Lowell unique, at least within these storms over the last, you know, let's say decade, in terms of the wave heights? I know yesterday you were mentioning that you're using this storm for your students as more of a case study.
2: Well, this storm is very strong, and it's been interesting how it keeps re-strengthening. So I haven't seen that as much. It's also been very stationary, you know, for probably like the last 2 days, right? It hasn't moved too much. So that's something that's unique about it. And I think it already had a uniqueness where it was a Cat 4 in that part of the, where it formed in the Eastern Pacific. In terms of waves, I think we're just interested to see what the heights are, you know, actually when we can get more verification. So we're going to be closely monitoring this with our nearshore buoy network.
1: So I was also speaking with another professor, I believe also at the University of Hawaii, Manoa, yesterday, and she mentioned that the network of research materials, whether it be rain gauges, buoys, has really expanded for the Hawaiian Islands over the last decade, just given the intensity of your natural disasters and, you know, weather events that you have. What does that buoy network look like? Are there still some holes that need patching, or do you think that you have a pretty good breadth of understanding of what these waves will be on the approach?
2: We could always use more data. So it would be great if we could have some buoys. Right now, there's only one buoy on the north side on Hanalei Bay offshore. And it'd be great if we had a buoy on the south side or the west shore of Kauai. So I also rely on satellite data. So I've been looking for satellite passes as they go by. And they're also, sometimes it's infrequent to get a hit right over the center of the storm. And that's where the waves are the biggest. So yes, we certainly have gaps in our observing.
1: Well, it'll be interesting to see what, you know, happens over the next couple of days. Hopefully, you know, this is a quick hitter and we don't see any significant impacts, but it'll obviously all depend upon how close the storm can get to Kauai and more of the Western Islands. But Justin, thanks so much again for joining us. I know it's kind of earlier in the morning, your time, early afternoon. So I know sometimes that can be a bit of a headache, but we really appreciate the expertise.
2: Thank you.
1: It's not just Lowell, though. We also have Hurricane Marie that continues to send some waves, big waves as well, and rain into Southern California. It is quickly winding down, so I will say Marie does not look as impressive as it once did. Certainly, it already reached its height of intensity yesterday, now just barely making it a hurricane. But it's the moisture that's getting pulled into the southern tier of the United States, Southern California, the Southwest, that will have the biggest impacts overall. This is something that we talked about at the early onset of hurricane season, that yes, the EPAC is going to be very active, and typically that means less impacts for the United States. But we said, hey, Hawaii, really need to watch out. That certainly has verified. But we were also talking about how moisture can become a factor for parts of the western United States. And this is a time of year where it's very unusual to have significant rainfall. And for spots across Los Angeles, they've seen half an inch of rain already, and the rain train keeps on coming. And the next concern, though, is going to be for parts of the Southwest Four Corners. So think about Utah, Arizona, Colorado, parts of even Wyoming. This moisture surge is going to get pulled there as well. And you have the dry slots, the canyons, the arroyos, the recent burn scars, all of which can cause fairly significant flash flood impacts very quickly. So it doesn't take much. It only takes maybe half an inch or an inch of rain, and you feel the significant flash flood concerns there. Overall, it's pretty much a today thing, especially for SoCal. Tomorrow, for your actual Labor Day, conditions improve dramatically. Marie will continue to weaken and then move off towards the west. So besides this moisture surge, we don't have to worry about Marie at all. There are a couple other entities we're watching in the eastern Pacific, so we'll be keeping tabs on that. As far as Los Angeles goes, the remnants of Linda, which was back in 2015, there was over 2 inches of rain that was reported. And then today, half an inch of rain, moisture from Marie. So this is one of the wettest September days since another tropical entity caused that. So we have to go a little bit over a decade. This is the first measurable rainfall since April 12th of 2026. So not very unusual, although it might be kind of a statistic that sticks out to you, especially if you're from a more rain-prone state. Usually over the summer, they barely even average half an inch of rain. So they are seeing that and then some. We still got a little bit more rain to go left in the day, so it'll be interesting to see what those totals are. But again, in addition to the rain, it's also the surf, waves up to 10 feet. Great for surfers, not so great if you are a novice swimmer. Well, Fox Weather is your Hurricane HQ, and we've been keeping tabs on back-to-back systems in the eastern

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1: Fox Weather is your Hurricane HQ, and we're tracking powerful Hurricane Lowell as it lurches toward Hawaii. Yesterday, our show Fox Weather Live Weekend had quite a slew of hurricane specialists on to discuss what the Aloha State can expect as Lowell continues to inch closer and closer to the Western Islands. Here's what they had to say.
2: There's been a lot of focus on whether it makes landfall or not, but I think it really doesn't matter because tropical storms bring so much moisture up from the tropics to where we are in the subtropics, and that amount of moisture is going to produce heavy rainfall, regardless of the track of the storm. The role of the mountains and air lifting over the mountains can do two things. It can kind of squeeze moisture out of the atmosphere that otherwise wouldn't fall if it weren't for the fact that we didn't have a mile-high mountain over Kauai. And also winds can be accelerated down the downsloping sides. And so one valley here might have a flash flood, and right next to it is fine. It just depends on where rain band sets itself up. It can be really hard to get weather information in those remote places. And so, yes, so over the last, say, 5-10 years, we've been working on building up the infrastructure. And so there's some serious generational trauma among the folks of Kauai, the people that grew up there. It was a devastating event in 1992. And early on, it looked like it could be almost the exact same thing as a Niki, which is It's scary because that's the times that we get the most impactful storms in Kauai, is when it comes from the south and churns north, because we don't have the Big Island to kind of break apart the storms or protect the smaller islands downwind.
3: The good thing with this is that the timing is going to be pretty fast. The storm is going to move quickly as it starts turning north.
4: It's been a long year and we're only in the summer. We had the Kona low storms earlier this spring in March into April time, where we had the really severe flooding on many of our islands. And then as we moved into the tropical systems and we had Lala come in just 30 miles south of the Big Island, causing a lot of damage to those South Point nearby towns on the Big Island. And then also on Oahu here, where we lost several roofs, we had power outages for anywhere from days to weeks at a time.
1: Well, let's get into more about Lowell with that advisory that came out at 5 o'clock. The latest, we'll have another update at 8 o'clock Eastern time, and then a look at some of our other top stories we're monitoring throughout the rest of today. First up, Lowell still as a Category 3 hurricane, although it has weakened from the 2 o'clock, which was the previous earliest update, to now 5 o'clock. So some slight weakening here. That eye, fairly broad at latest check, was about, I think, 25 to 35 miles wide. So that is pretty large. It is dealing with some drier air, more enhanced wind shear. Warmer waters, though, is something that Lowell has had in abundance of. And that's why the Hawaiian Islands are always on alert from storms that approach from the south, because it does not leave water that is cooler than 80 degrees. It's 80 degrees or warmer, and that allows continued intensification. Those impacts are going to begin. I mean, we're already starting to see them in the form of larger swells, but when it comes to wind and rain, that'll be as early as tomorrow morning and then heading into Monday evening. We've got flood watches that are out and in effect for pretty much all of the Hawaiian Islands at this point, because while, yes, Kauai and Niiau are some spots that are going to see the majority of the impacts, or at least the largest ones, still a good moisture slug is going to be coming across the eastern side of the Hawaiian archipelago. We also have hurricane warnings that are in effect. That is for the Marine National Monument. There are no locals there, but there are researchers there. So folks who are potentially doing that need to be on alert for hurricane force gusts up to 90, maybe 100 miles per hour. The closest pass for Hawaii, we're looking at this storm potentially as a Category 3, Category 2 storm, and then rapid weakening is expected beyond that. So, again, the recent model guidance has shifted that center of circulation slightly to the east, and it's the small eastward shifts that could actually increase the impacts for Kauai and then potentially for Oahu and Honolulu. Right now, the rain forecast is calling for anywhere between 5 to 8 inches, but a couple of these islands, more namely Kauai, could get up to 14 inches of rain. So mudslides, landslides, debris flows, all things that we'll kind of be keeping tabs on. The rain signature for Oahu has also gone up anywhere between 2 to 3 to 3 to 5 inches. Maui is another spot that I think is going to be faring the best out of all of the island chains. The Big Island, one spot that has just taken on the brunt of the majority of the tropical activity we've seen this season. So very super saturated soil and more rain is on the way, anywhere between 5 to 8 inches of rain in some spots. The surf has been elevated up to 14 feet already for the Western Islands. Now we could expect waves up to 30 feet. So a high surf advisory. A lot of the local beaches are saying, hey, probably not smart to get into the water unless you're in a very advanced swimmer. The wave heights throughout the rest of the day today, anywhere between 9 to 12 feet, and then notice how they continue to pick up. We'll still see some unsettled wave heights through at least Tuesday evening. That we'll be looking at waves of about 6 to 9 feet, upwards of 12 feet, and then we should be through and done when it comes to Hurricane Lowell. But we also are keeping tabs on Hurricane Marie, Category 1, just barely, 75-mile-an-hour winds. But it's less about where this storm is going. It is going to continue north, but eventually make its turn out towards the west. The real kicker here is the fact that the moisture is getting roped into parts of Southern California and the Four Corners. We've already picked up half an inch of rain in parts of Southern California, Los Angeles, some areas there, and that is very rare. You don't get rain this time of year. We average about a tenth of an inch, I believe, roughly, for the month of September, and 0 inches of rain in August. So to get half an inch of rain, we are already, you know, seeing more rain than they typically get in an entire summer in just one day. The severe storm threat also continues for parts of the southeast. We've been looking at some damaging wind reports, a couple of power outages that are still possible as these storms continue to push towards the Atlantic coast. Unfortunately, though, things will stay unsettled for the southeast, especially if you're tuning in from the Florida Peninsula. We have got this front that's going to continue to push south and almost stall out and keep the instability rolling. For the northern plains, again, looking at severe storms and an elevated threat for flash flooding, especially for spots in northwestern Iowa, southern Minnesota. Not only is today an issue for heavy rain and severe weather, but we'll also continue that threat heading into Monday, and then Tuesday and Wednesday, less in the way of severe weather, but still continuing to track very heavy rainfall.
0: This is a tropical storm. It's not fun. Ooh.
5: In there. Woo. Whoa. Yeah, it's
0: oh, there goes the hat.
5: Same level of athletic. That Fox weather hat is in jeopardy out there.
0: You can have wild things. Woo! Woo! Sorry. We have white caps in the... Hold on. We're just going to hold down.
1: Relate to the hat problems that Britta has been having. Anytime you get in winds that are over 40 miles an hour, that hat goes right off in the hat hair. Not cute. Although Britta can pull it off. She did a great job. And that was with Tropical Storm Edward, although it did produce 90-mile-an-hour wind gust. Now the question is, what happens with the rest of the Atlantic hurricane season? And as we peak with the climatologically speaking date, September 10th, that's coming up on Thursday, no tropical development is expected within the next 7 days. We're staying quiet. The wind shear, that's the biggest thing that is influenced, especially over the MDR with an El Nino and a super El Nino, still staying fairly hostile, though we could have a pocket by the end of this upcoming week that could be a little bit more favorable. And Saharan dust has also been on the increase as well. Not on the increase, but it's been more above average in terms of the amount of dust. Typically in September, the dust begins to subside, and that's why tropical waves are more of a concern as they roll off the coast of Africa. If we look in the long range, there is some development possible for the MDR, but that would be within the third, verging into the fourth week of September, which would put us in record-breaking territory for the latest hurricane formed in the satellite era. That latest date has been September 11th, and so we are, again, not expecting a hurricane before that date. So we will be making history with how slow this hurricane season has been. Here are the actual names of those storms, a lot of them going back to 2002. Gustav, that is the number one record there. Then Umberto on September 11th, 2013. Diana, September 10th. Aaron, September 9th. And Arlene, September 2nd. And we might not even get a hurricane with development possible in September. We might even have to wait until October. Who knows? Maybe we don't get a hurricane at all this season. You never know. Tropics keep you on your toes. But the thing that I will say, we always got to be mindful of the Gulf of America. Once we get later into the fall, these stalled out fronts, they start to sag. And then that can be a very quick formation. I mean, we've had three named storms in the Gulf of America so far, all of which creating impacts in a very short time span. For the Labor Day weekend, at least one. 9 out of every 10 weekends featured at least one tropical system. So pretty incredible there. 2 straight years featuring no active storms from 1997 to 1998 and 2024 to 2025. So we could be chasing the record. There's never been 3 years in a row of no activity. So not only could it be the latest hurricane on record, but it could also be the biggest stretch of no activity along Labor Day weekend. Again, when it comes to the hurricane season, we have this slow, steady climb in the beginning, a big rise to the top September 10th right here. That is the peak. That's Mount Everest of hurricane season for the Atlantic. And it'll be fairly quiet. We were quiet last year, but then we had a storm that formed quickly after. Then we slowly begin to wind down activity. Hurricane season, though, it's not done until the end of November. So we still got 64% of activity remaining. And although we are waiting for the F-name storm so far, and, you know, Super El Nino, El Nino, that's dominating the forecast, things could still, you know, surprise us. So never rule out, again, the Gulf of America. Those water temperatures are incredibly warm right now. Let's take it to Haley's comment for today, where you guys can ask me questions and I will be answering them live on air. So we've got a couple of really interesting ones. The first of which that came to us is from Rob out of Wisconsin. And he asked, while most storms form from west to east, why do hurricanes move from east to west? And what causes a hurricane to form? Do they form differently in the Atlantic versus the Pacific Ocean? So we've got a two-parter here. It might take me a second to answer, but most weather systems in the U.S., they move from west to east because they are embedded in that mid-latitude westerly. So this is actually the jet stream right now. So notice the mid-latitudes are moving things from the west to the east. That's typically why our storms move in that general direction. Hurricanes, though, they are very different because they form in the tropics, where the dominant low-level winds and the trade winds blow from east to west. You typically got two big areas of high pressure. We call it the Bermuda High as well, and that helps to steer storms from the east to west. So it's all about the prevailing winds. Another big thing when it comes to hurricanes is the Coriolis effect. It plays a very important role. Earth's rotation causes moving air to curve toward the right in the northern hemisphere and toward the left in the southern hemisphere, which allows a tropical disturbance to begin developing an organized rotation, and that is what we would associate with a hurricane. But there is a caveat, though. Hurricanes don't always have to move straight west. As we've noted many times, they can also get picked up and taken to the north. Hurricane Sandy, Superstorm Sandy, that got drugged up to the north or dragged up to the north. And we also had one case of a very interesting storm. It's called Wrong Way Lenny. It was a large, unusual dip in the jet stream over the western Atlantic that steered the storm from west to east. And for the second half of that question, the Atlantic and Hurricane Pacific, they follow basically the same physics.

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1: The northern tier, a swath of intense storms is set to dump heavy rain, large hail, and damaging winds. We could be looking at some strong clusters by tomorrow night as well. And we're already looking at an elevated threat for flash flooding across parts of southern Minnesota and northwestern Iowa. Here's the forecast moving forward. We are going to have this slow-moving front that's going to allow thunderstorms to start to rise, but we have quite a few ingredients that are there as well. So you've got the lift, you've got the moisture that is going to provide rainfall rates close to 2-3 plus inches per hour in some isolated instances, and enough instability that's being garnered by the heat in this part of the country and just the diurnal heating, where damaging winds and hail are going to be possible through your Labor Day. We've been talking a lot about the storms that we could see over, you know, the rest of the day today, a couple of them turning severe in parts of northwest Iowa. Come tomorrow, still going to be watching for some large hail and damaging winds, level 1 out of 5, so it is somewhat low end. I would say the biggest thing is going to be the flash flood potential, especially considering some of these spots have seen some very heavy rains over the last little bit. Northwestern Montana near Cut Bank and out towards Missoula, a level 2 out of 4. It includes parts of Interstate 15. And then you travel a little bit further off towards the east, it's northern North Dakota, pretty much the entire state of Minnesota, and parts of western Wisconsin that will still be looking at a low-lying chance for some flash flooding. Maybe you're flying into some local municipal airports, or you're driving on your Labor Day to make it back home so you can go to school or to work. I know that Monday, while it is the national holiday, a lot of people use it as their travel day for the extended weekend, and this is not great travel weather, to say the least. Where these thunderstorms are going to be probably the most robust is out towards northeastern Nebraska, and then following this line out towards Minneapolis. Again, damaging wind, some pea-sized hailstones are probably going to be the more persistent severe thunderstorms that we get throughout this. It will continue into Tuesday and Wednesday, still a low-end shot. We'll see what happens across parts of northwestern Iowa. That is where we have a level 3 out of 4 today. So if some spot gets a significant amount of rain, maybe a flash flood emergency, not necessarily calling for that, but when you have a level 3 out of 4, you have to at least think that it could be a possibility. If that does happen, then maybe it presents more of a concern Tuesday and into Wednesday. So we'll kind of be watching the trends throughout the afternoon. In total, we're looking at anywhere between 2 to 3 inches of rain, and then you consider the mountainous terrain for the northern Rockies. 2 to 3 inches, a couple of spots could see a little bit more than that. For Fargo, North Dakota, home of the NDSU Bison, Monday evening, we've got thunderstorms, and then we'll watch things begin to lessen up as we get into Tuesday and Wednesday. The clouds will begin to dissipate heading into Wednesday evening. So let's talk a little bit more about Labor Day. Who are the winners? Who are the losers? And it's actually very interesting because Southern California, usually West Coast is best coast, and they hardly ever get any significant rain, especially into the summer. But it's a very different story today. I think Northeast Coast is the best coast because we had a lot of rain over the last couple of days, and things are really starting to dissipate. And, you know, for New England, today is beautiful, and it will likely stay pretty beautiful heading into our Labor Day forecast. For New York City, 83 degrees, a lot of sunshine. We'll keep the rain in the story here for parts of Interstate 10 and out towards the Florida Peninsula, and that's not only for Labor Day, but that's really through this upcoming entire work week, where the weather will also be fairly pleasant but super warm. That's throughout the heart of the Central Plains, so more so Kansas and Oklahoma, northern Texas, OKC, 101 degrees. It's kind of nasty, if you ask me. For the Northeast, again, we're into the 70s. This is right around where we should be this time of year, possibly a touch cooler. We'll get a warm-up coming in the next 7 to 10 days, where I did see a 9 for a high to lead that number for New York City, so I'm a little bit kind of upset about that. I think once we get past Labor Day, I'm totally done with 90 degrees. Where you're not done with 90 degrees by any stretch of the imagination is the Southeast. Jackson, Mississippi, 99. You got the heat, you got the humidity, probably going to feel a lot warmer than that into the triple digits. For the Midwest, we're keeping things stormy. Bismarck, North Dakota, again, 88 degrees. Omaha, Nebraska, where my family will be celebrating the holiday, 91. For the Southern Plains, lots of sunshine for the most part, but unfortunately for Texas, they're undergoing a flash drought, so they actually could use some rain, even if it did fall on Labor Day. For the Pacific Northwest, we're tracking this area of low pressure that's coming out of Canada. That's going to keep things unsettled for Labor Day. And then also, as that moves into parts of the northern plains, that will keep the rain in the forecast like we were just discussing. As far as the southwest goes, feeling the influence of Marie right now. But for the most part, today is the height of those impacts. And Labor Day, things get a little bit better. 107 degrees, though, in Phoenix. So that's going to be a scorcher. As far as travel goes today, main impacts are going to be on the west coast. And then as we head into tomorrow, we're keeping tabs on parts of the southeast. Potentially Atlanta seeing some struggles today as well with an elevated threat for severe storms.
2: All right, it is 11:47. Let's take a look at turf temperature. 153, and we're still multiple hours away from kickoff. Good time.
3: Welcome.
2: All right, let's give an update. Right, we got 71 minutes before kickoff. Woo! Atta baby.
1: That's hot. And I have played on many a turf field in my day playing soccer, and you can feel it like seeping through your shoes. Sometimes you can even get the bottoms of your shoes to melt. That is how hot it is, 153 degrees. And that was the turf yesterday at H.H. Chapman Stadium in Tulsa, Oklahoma, home to the University of Tulsa Golden Hurricanes. The turf temperature, as they mentioned, reached 161 degrees. That was 71 minutes before kickoff. We're still watching out for NFL. That's happening on Wednesday. So we're excited to see not only college football, but NFL. Will keep the boys busy while I watch Dancing with the Stars, like we were talking about just yesterday, if you were on the show, or at least watching the show. For the first NFL game, not much to be concerned with the Patriots versus the Seahawks. Wind low, temperature low, precip low. So overall, going to be a beautiful game day to really get things going over at Lumen Field in Seattle, Washington. Now, bringing things back to college football, it wasn't just the Tulsa Hurricanes or the Blue Hurricanes. It was also the heat for the Texas versus Texas State game. Temperatures reached the upper 90s with the heat index climbing as high as 105. Texas State was crushed by the Longhorns. Makes me sad. I know I'm from Austin, but I'm a horns down girly, unfortunately. Not a fan of the University of Texas. But at the end of the day, it was the sweltering conditions that really was the main thing that sent fans packing. So we're still keeping tabs on everything to come when it comes to sports. Although, you know, I'm still kind of longing for World Cup. I miss it. Do you guys miss the World Cup? I feel like it was like such a fun summer, and now it's down to the other kind of football now. And we're still keeping tabs on the U.S. Open as well. That we've got one more week for that. Let's head over to trending and weather. What have we been seeing online? We've got a couple of fun videos to show you. Take a look.
4: Das Devil aí? What the f***? Oh, damn.
1: That's quite an exciting commute over in El Paso, Texas. Later that day, the National Weather Service issued a dust advisory with a wall of dust from Mexico that swept through the area. I think a dust devil is really cool to see. Usually it doesn't cause any kind of damage. The wind field just isn't that strong. But

0: and landing 500 yards away. You know what? I love it. You know, go suntan. I love the swim trunks. USA, baby, right? You can see how high that that pool float was. Insane. Insane to say the least. Thankfully, nobody was hurt here. Maybe he was taking a nap. I'm going to credit that to he was taking a nap and didn't know what was happening until it was right in front of him. But this is why I love a ring camera. I'm assuming a ring camera captured this. Gives us some great weather video here into the Fox Forecast Center. And in weather breaking news, the state of Illinois has been in the mood to break some records, not only for the most tornadoes in state history over the course of a year, but also they just broke their largest hailstone record. On March 10th, 2026, so it was a while back, a powerful supercell thunderstorm came through Kankakee and produced giant hail, including multiple stones measured at 6 inches or greater. One stone collected measured 6.6 inches across its widest point and weighed 557.2 grams. And just recently, the State Climate Extremes Committee reviewed the evidence and confirmed that it is now the largest hailstone ever in the state, breaking the previous Illinois record of 4.75 inches, which fell near Minooka on June 10th of 2015. Illinois State Climatologist Trent Ford joined America's Weather Center earlier this week to talk about it.
1: Give you an idea, the 6.5 inch diameter is about the diameter of like a playground ball, like a dodgeball. So those kind of things falling from the sky, terminal velocity, hitting the ground, hitting your roof, hitting cars, it causes a lot of damage. And indeed, there was a federal disaster declared, or at least a state disaster declared for Kankakee because of the hail and the tremendous damage that it created, as well as the tornado that fell or that occurred.
0: And as for our weather watch list, although the Atlantic is quiet right now, the Gulf of America has been the hotbed for tropical activity. And so for me, I really think if you live along the Gulf Coast, whether it's Texas, Mississippi, Alabama, Louisiana, Florida, we really have to be watching this hurricane season. And a great example, Edward. We had an area to watch, and within 24 hours, it was a named storm. Now, storms are most commonly formed when you have this stalled out front that just can't quite push past parts of the northern Gulf. You've got the warm waters, and you start to see some organization. Very similar situation unfolded with Edward. And we will be tracking more frontal boundaries that are pushing through parts of the southern tier over the next little bit. So although maybe the models are not quite picking up on a signal for a tropical entity to develop in the northern Gulf, I think this is going to be the spot to watch within the next couple of months. You can also get a dip in the jet stream that can form from areas of low pressure over warm water. The origin here when it comes to these homegrown tropical systems is, again, you can have a short distance from land and it can bring impacts really quick. So you don't have a lot of lead time. So really urging folks across the southeast coast to just continue to watch Fox Weather. We'll keep you updated, but also to make sure that you have a hurricane plan ready and in place just in case we do get another area to watch that could potentially turn into our next named storm. Well, we appreciate you spending your Sunday evening.

0: supplies last. Bob ahead.
1: Hey there, welcome into Fox Weather Live Weekend. We have got a full house tonight here in Studio W, the final hour of Fox Weather Live, and we will be handing things off to Ari Sarsalari here in a moment. We've got an all-ladies crew here so far in the studio. Not only are we tracking Hurricane Lowell, but we are also keeping tabs on some severe weather we've got going on. So happy Labor Day weekend. We really appreciate you taking the time out of your Sunday to join us here. It's been quite a busy week in the Forecast Center, so let's review some of the highlights. We'll kick things off with Hurricane Lowell. It is closing in on Hawaii with tropical storm and hurricane warnings now in effect as the islands brace for peak impacts. Up to 12 inches of rain, 14-foot-plus waves, and winds topping 50 miles per hour are possible. We'll take you live to Kauai coming up. Hurricane Maria is chugging north along the Baja Peninsula, sending a rare dose of tropical moisture into Southern California this holiday weekend. Some areas that average virtually no rain in August and September are seeing rain showers right now. But where else could that moisture get pulled towards? And the train of severe weather across the East Coast winding down today, but still at a level 2 out of 5. And it covers some of the region's most populated and most popular holiday destinations. Damaging winds and large hail are leading the threat, but storms will start to spread elsewhere across the country. And rain will not let up across the southeast. We're tracking scattered storms and rounds of torrential downpours continuing along the Gulf of America through this upcoming work week. Some areas could pick up nearly half a foot of rain over the next several days. Where will the heaviest totals pile up? We'll be answering those questions. And the final holiday of the summer is here. Labor Day weekend officially fully underway, but the weather could make a trip home a little more complicated. Rain and severe storms could cause travel headaches across some of the most populated airports across the country. We've got all that and more on Fox Weather, extended hours of Fox Weather Live starting right now. Hopefully you guys can't tell it's our last hour. We're running on fumes right now here on a Sunday. We've got Charlotte, North Carolina. It sounds like I'm saying Charlotte with a Jersey accent. East winds at 6 miles per hour, but we're showing you it because there's a double rainbow and it's so beautiful. So sometimes after the rain, you get that rainbow. And so, you know, Mother Nature has a beautiful dichotomy to play a lot of the times. You get some strong storms and then you see some beauty right after it. And some people really do love the smell of the atmosphere after it rains. Ari Sarsalari actually does a really good explainer on weather and what that smells like. So maybe we can throw that in later on in the show. But anyway, enough with that. Let's talk about where some of the severe storms are. 9 p.m. Eastern is where we have our severe thunderstorm watch in effect for parts of South Carolina. A lot of these storms, I would say, if you're in the Charlotte area, we don't really have to worry about strong to severe weather right now. But where we are still keeping tabs is anywhere to the east of Interstate 20 and parts of I-95. Storms will be fairly active across the Atlantic coast, maybe not enough to produce severe storms, but enough that, just watch out for a lot of lightning, especially if you plan to spend a lot of time outdoors. If you see some jet skiers possibly there or some boaters in Myrtle Beach, that's another live camera. Now, these storms are no longer severe warned over Augusta out towards Orangeburg, but still, you know, we're seeing a good healthy dose of rain. A lot of moisture is in this part of the country. We're watching this stalled out front that's inching south, and so it's keeping storms fairly active over certain areas repetitively. So some spots have seen anywhere between 1 to as much as 3 inches worth of rain. You see a couple of highlight points north of Wrightsville, south of Savannah, Georgia there as well. And then you head further into North Carolina along Wilmington and Bald Head Island, another zone where we've seen anywhere between 2 to 3 to 5 inches. It's some spots over here in the country that actually could use some rain. So not enough that's going to cause any significant flash flood concerns. But, you know, it's not what you want when you think about a Labor Day forecast. You want bright sunshine. We have one severe thunderstorm warning in southeastern Georgia. It's very small, and this is a, you know, run-of-the-mill severe thunderstorm warning, just barely making that criteria. Winds of 60 miles per hour and hail size of 3/4 of an inch. Counties are for Bacon, Pierce, and Ware County. The movement of this storm is likely for the east-southeast, but what's actually interesting is this is saying that it's nearly stationary, so we're not getting a ton of movement here. You can actually watch as that cell begins to bubble up. So I think that especially in the location where we're at, we're right on that tail end of the stationary front. So when you have that, these storms don't have a lot of movement. So possibly a flash flood warning could be incoming for this part of southeastern Georgia. We've got a few other storms that we've been tracking across parts of southern Alabama. This is likely producing some pea-sized hail, very heavy rainfall rates at times. This is south of Jack, but this is somewhat in a more rural part of Alabama because we're south of Troy. But Dothan is another populated area. So for Dothan, heads up for you guys, these storms will be overhead likely in the next 20 or so minutes, about 18 miles off to the north. Doesn't have a good deal of movement. Like we mentioned, that one cell being more stationary. So for Dothan, once it sets up shop, you might want to call it a day for any outdoor activities there. But we are still tracking some strong storms across the northern plains as well. A couple of different areas with a level 2 out of 5. We've got a pocket of energy that's coming out of Canada. That'll be something that we track throughout the day today and heading into tomorrow. And we have a lot of moisture in some of these zones with dew points into the upper 60s and 70s. And with that, you can get some pretty heavy rain rates, which is why the WPC actually went ahead and upgraded the flash flood threat today to a level 3 out of 4. For now, though, this line of storms is moving to the east. We've got an area of low pressure. You can actually see where that low is, almost kind of wrapping around in this central zone right here. That area of low pressure is what's keeping the rain pretty persistent, but it is moving away from that level 3 out of 4 zone and where some of the heaviest rains has fallen. So because it's moving at a decent enough pace, that I think is helping to mitigate some of the more significant flash flow concerns that potentially could have arise. North of Interstate 80 here, we've got a few flash flood warnings, none of them labeled as considerable. And again, that rain signature is the highest, and it'll about to be over Fort Dodge and likely tracking towards I-35 within the next 20 or 30 minutes. Well, powerful Hurricane Lowell has begun its long-awaited turn toward Hawaii, raising the threat of intense winds and rain. It's a Category 3 hurricane, which is making its closest approach to the Western Islands tomorrow night. Joining us now is Fox Weather Storm Specialist Mike Seidel. Mike, you've been in Kauai. Looks like you added an extra layer. Have you been seeing some spotty showers? The waves behind you look pretty impressive. I don't think I've seen anything like that in quite some time.
2: I put this on. We had a quick shower about 20 minutes ago. It was a pretty heavy shower, but as we've seen recently, they last about 2 or 3 minutes, and that was the first shower of the day out here. We've been out here about 9 hours. Wanted to show you the surf right now. It is up. Got a couple surfers. In fact, this gentleman's trying to get up on the board, and I didn't quite make it. Based on, say, they're 6 feet tall, I'm guessing these waves are 8, maybe 10 footers coming in. They're nice, clean sets. With that wind blowing northeast, gusting at times 20 miles an hour, steady wind of 15 at the airport in Lihue. So we're getting good surf. They've now officially closed that beach there. Now, the beach only has some sandy areas. It's a lot of rocks, so I wouldn't swim there even on a good day. Here's the sign going up. The lifeguards here at Poipu Beach putting that up a couple of hours ago, trying to keep people safe. In fact, I mistakenly thought they had pulled the surfers out. I said that last hour. And Haley, that's not the case. There are still two gentlemen in there bobbing in the surf. Water temperature, by the way, 82 degrees. Surf is going to be ramping up. We're talking up to 14 feet, maybe even higher, certainly offshore, as we see the closest approach of the hurricane tomorrow evening and tomorrow night. About midnight, plus or minus an hour or two, is when it's going to be about 160 to 170 miles, roughly due west. So we are in a tropical storm warning, expecting tropical storm conditions. That means sustained winds at least 39 miles an hour or higher. Now, that alone is not going to cause much damage, little if any damage. If it draws closer, we get some higher wind gusts, then we have maybe a little bit of an issue. But right now, we're not concerned about a destructive hurricane. That's why we're not under a hurricane warning. Otherwise, the rainfall will be an issue on those areas that are flood prone, the steep terrain going up towards the mountains. The mountaintops here are just over 5,000 feet, and look for a foot or more, maybe up to 14 inches. That's what the National Hurricane Center is forecasting for the mountaintops down here, 6 to 8 inches of rainfall in the Lihue area. So the waves, the surf, the surge is not going to be an issue here. This coast drops off, unlike the Gulf Coast and the East Coast. It's not like this, it's more like that. So that cuts down on the risk of a very high surge. So the surge forecast is 1 to 3 feet. That is not much of a concern. However, some of the coast roads we've already heard from some of the locals, some of the spray is now being blown up. We just had high tide at 12:54 Hawaiian time. The high tide of concern here will be about 1:30 a.m. Tuesday morning. But the tide cycle here is not very large, about 2 feet at tops, and that tide is forecast to go up about 0.9 feet. So you can do the math there, that's about 10 inches. So not much of a range in the tidal cycle, which is, again, a concern, especially on the East Coast. And when you get from the mid-Atlantic north, where you have large cycles up and down, low and high tide, and it can make a big difference, the timing of the hurricane. So here we go. We're going to watch all of it for you, Haley, live on Fox Weather, Fox News. Tomorrow morning, Katie Burns starts at 9 Eastern, 3 a.m., dark 30 here in Hawaii. And then I'll be joining the fray tomorrow, late afternoon, East Coast time. And we'll take you through the evening to show you what happens on the beaches here and what kind of impacts we have. But so far, so good. And it looks like everything's going to play out as expected. Although there was some certainly concern several days ago because of the turn and would it come back like Iniki? But that is not the case now. Iniki, the Cat 4, one of two landfalling hurricanes in the past 75 plus years in Hawaii, and that one hit Kauai back in September 1992. In fact, I think it was 18 days from what I remember following Andrew, which, as you know, hit South Florida, then the Louisiana coast very hard. So the people that are 45 or 50 or older remember Iniki, and they did not want a repeat of that. And I would be very confident to say that is not going to happen with this one.
1: Yeah,
2: thankfully.
1: Right, Mike. We were talking to a lot of guests from Hawaii, and they were saying that even now, although we know that an Iniki adjacent won't happen, residents are still worried about it. And no matter where a hurricane lands, if it's close or whatever it may be to Hawaii, that's their initial thought. Is it going to be like Iniki? Will it be like Iniki? So we will look forward to your shots over the next little bit. We appreciate it.
2: We'll be here.
1: Yeah, for Hawaiians tuning in, this will not be like Iniki. We can rest assured there. Tropical storm force winds, though, are expected for Mike's location and possibly up to hurricane force on the higher elevations. After all, we are your Hurricane HQ. We'll be tracking Hurricane Lowell in the Pacific and later on in the show, speaking with more hurricane specialists. We'll have the latest for you every step of the way. We will be right back with more Fox Weather Live in September.

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1: Welcome back into Fox Weather Live extended weekend programming. We're still keeping tabs on Hurricane Lowell as it's getting closer and closer to Hawaii. Residents, visitors, all on alert right now. It's still a Category 3 hurricane, but it has weakened since the latest update that happened a couple hours ago. It's forecast to bring heavy rain, damaging winds to the island. Tropical storm warnings are now in effect for Kauai and Niiau. Joining us now to break down the impacts is Justin Stopa, Associate Professor for Ocean and Resources Engineering at the University of Hawaii at Manoa. Thanks for joining us again. We really enjoyed our conversation yesterday. Wanted to bring back your thoughts, especially as the impacts are getting closer and closer time frame wise. And we're still watching this cone and, you know, the model consensus shift a little bit to the east. What is top of mind for you right now?
2: I'm closely watching the timing of when this storm is going to pass and also the timing of the highest tides, because that's when we would expect to get the most flooding. So the storm has been a little delayed, I guess. So it looks like even from yesterday, it looks like the peak of the waves is really are really going to occur about 3 a.m., 4 a.m. on Tuesday morning. But that's still, we're in good shape because the highest of the high tides is really about 12 hours off that. So it's about 2 or 3 p.m. in Hawaii. So that to me is good with the timing.
1: For people who are unfamiliar with waves in Hawaii, you know, I've grown up vacationing along the Gulf Coast where we call them ankle slappers, or at least that's what Bob Van Dillen calls it. But for Hawaii, you guys aren't strangers to large waves, but still 30-foot waves. How unusual is that if the forecast were to verify here?
2: So I think the expected range is here. So, I mean, today compared to yesterday is actually even a little bit smaller. Mm-hmm. But we're not really going to see an increase probably until tomorrow, and then it's going to be a steady increase throughout the day. Here on Oahu, we're probably going to see something like definitely exceeding 10 feet, maybe not over 12 feet, though, on Oahu. Kauai is a bit closer, so we do expect to see larger waves, definitely 15 feet, maybe a little bit bigger, could be even up to 20 feet at select areas of the coastline. And that's really just going to be at the passage of the storm, which again is something like 11 p.m. Monday night into early morning hours into Tuesday. That's the most critical time.
1: So for how long, you mentioned the most critical time will last through Tuesday. Do you think that the waves will still stay unsettled and heightened at least through maybe Wednesday, Thursday? Or do you think Monday, Tuesday is really it as the storm begins to weaken and continue to move north?
2: Well, due to the fact that the storm is moving pretty fast by then, it's probably 12 to 15 miles an hour. The waves are not going to persist too long. So probably even after Tuesday, it's going to be back to more, you know, normal, what people are very used to in Hawaii.
1: When we look at Hawaiian beaches, how are they designed to deal with big time waves and the potential for some surge and coastal flooding? Because storm surge really is not as big of an issue with tropical entities as it is, let's say, along the Florida Gulf Coast.
2: That's true. And it all has to do with the offshore, that we call it bathymetry. So the slope of the reef underneath the water. And here in Hawaii, we have barrier reefs usually. And those are really important part because the waves break, and you can see a little bit in your imagery there, that the waves break offshore on those reefs and they dissipate a lot of the energy. And that's good because then it doesn't impact really the coastline and the sand and where people are living in the coastal areas.
1: For all of the infrastructure, let's say hotels, homes, what is the average distance from the coastline that they're at? And do you expect kind of any level of inundation, no matter what island that we're looking at?
2: Yeah, these inundations, they can be very localized in Hawaii because we have such dynamic coastlines. Probably on the stretch on the west side of Kauai where the highway gets pretty close to the shore. I think this is from Kekaha to Waimea. That's probably an area to take note of. And that's also because you're going to have some rain. I think the forecast was about 6 to 8 inches now, but that means it also could be a lot heavier, very localized in Kauai. But when you have that rain coming down off the mountain and then you have the waves pushing towards the coastline, that's where you can really see this compound flooding, if you will. So I think some of those areas might be something to watch. They're probably most vulnerable.
1: Let's say this continued eastward trend moves forward as we watch this approach. Do you think that the wave heights could get even higher than that forecast zone, or do you think that we're really kind of locked in on what the wave heights could be?
2: Certainly, it could get a bit higher, but not dramatically. I would say it's probably a couple feet more if the track shifts here or there. So that's not too much of a concern. But the wind factor probably is more of a concern for Kauai, because as it inches closer, you know, towards the east, then we can get, you know, those sustained winds at higher speeds.
1: We've been tracking quite a few tropical entities across the Hawaiian Islands this hurricane season, from Fausto to Moke, Lala, now Lowell. And then we at one point were wondering what could happen with Karina. More specifically with waves and surge, what is the angle of a storm that would approach that would mean the biggest impacts for the islands? Or does it really all have to do with the strength and intensity of a storm?
2: Well, waves are actually a bit different, because there's this idea of if the storm moves the same speed that the dominant waves are being generated, then we get this like maximum building of the waves. In this case, it's actually good because the storm is moving a bit fast, so that will reduce or we won't maximize basically our wave height. But if the storm is moving a little bit slower, that would be a concern. And of course, and I heard you folks talking about it earlier about the right-hand side of the storm, that's the most critical part for wind. It's also the most critical part for waves. So the fact that this right-hand side of the storm is aimed directly at the south sides and west sides, that is a concern. But the speed, I guess, is too fast for us to get maximum wave development.
1: Well, you know, at least there's some silver linings here. With Lowell, it was very interesting to watch the initial forecast for this, almost paralleling Aniki. What it makes Lowell unique, at least within these storms over the last, you know, let's say decade, in terms of the wave heights? I know yesterday you were mentioning that you're using this storm for your students as more of a case study.
2: Right. Well, this storm is very strong, and it's been interesting how it keeps re-strengthening. So I haven't seen that as much. It's also been very stationary, you know, for probably like the last 2 days, right? It hasn't moved too much. So that's something that's unique about it. And I think it already had a uniqueness where it was a Cat 4 in that part of the, where it formed in the Eastern Pacific. In terms of waves, I think we're just interested to see what the heights are, you know, actually when we can get more verification. So we're going to be closely monitoring this with our nearshore buoy network.
1: So I was also speaking with another professor, I believe also at the University of Hawaii, Manoa, yesterday, and she mentioned that the network of research materials, whether it be rain gauges, buoys, has really expanded for the Hawaiian Islands over the last decade, just given the intensity of your natural disasters and, you know, weather events that you have. What does that buoy network look like? Are there still some holes that need patching, or do you think that you have a pretty good breadth of understanding of what these waves will be on the approach?
2: We could always use more data. So it would be great if we could have some buoys. Right now, there's only one buoy on the north side on Hanalei Bay offshore. And it'd be great if we had a buoy on the south side or the west shore of Kauai. So I also rely on satellite data. So I've been looking for satellite passes as they go by. And they're also, sometimes it's infrequent to get a hit right over the center of the storm. And that's where the waves are the biggest. So yes, we certainly have gaps in our observing.
1: Well, it'll be interesting to see what, you know, happens over the next couple of days. Hopefully, you know, this is a quick hitter and we don't see any significant impacts, but it'll obviously all depend upon how close the storm can get to Kauai and more of the Western Islands. But Justin, thanks so much again for joining us. I know it's kind of earlier in the morning, your time, early afternoon, so I know sometimes that can be a bit of a headache, but we really appreciate the expertise.
2: Thank you.
1: It's not just Lowell, though. We also have Hurricane Marie that continues to send some waves, big waves as well, and rain into Southern California. It is quickly winding down, so I will say Marie does not look as impressive as it once did. Certainly, it already reached its height of intensity yesterday, now just barely making it a hurricane. But it's the moisture that's getting pulled into the southern tier of the United States, Southern California, the Southwest, that will have the biggest impacts overall. This is something that we talked about at the early onset of hurricane season, that yes, the EPAC is going to be very active, and typically that means less impacts for the United States. But we said, hey, Hawaii, really need to watch out. That certainly has verified. But we were also talking about how moisture can become a factor for parts of the western United States. And this is a time of year where it's very unusual to have significant rainfall. And for spots across Los Angeles, they've seen half an inch of rain already, and the rain train keeps on coming. And the next concern, though, is going to be for parts of the Southwest Four Corners. So think about Utah, Arizona, Colorado, parts of even Wyoming. This moisture surge is going to get pulled there as well. And you have the dry slots, the canyons, the arroyos, the recent burn scars, all of which can cause fairly significant flash flood impacts very quickly. So it doesn't take much. It only takes maybe half an inch or an inch of rain, and you feel the significant flash flood concerns there. Overall, it's pretty much a today thing, especially for SoCal. Tomorrow, for your actual Labor Day, conditions improve dramatically. Marie will continue to weaken and then move off towards the west. So besides this moisture surge, we don't have to worry about Marie at all. There are a couple other entities we're watching in the eastern Pacific, so we'll be keeping tabs on that. As far as Los Angeles goes, the remnants of Linda, which was back in 2015, there was over 2 inches of rain that was reported. And then today, half an inch of rain, moisture from Maurice. This is one of the wettest September days since another tropical entity caused that. So we have to go a little bit over a decade. This is the first measurable rainfall since April 12th of 2026. So not very unusual, although it might be kind of a statistic that sticks out to you, especially if you're from a more rain-prone state. Usually over the summer, they barely even average half an inch of rain. So they are seeing that and then some. We still got a little bit more rain to go left in the day, so it'll be interesting to see what those totals are. But again, in addition to the rain, it's also the surf, waves up to 10 feet. Great for surfers, not so great if you are a novice swimmer. Well, Fox Weather is your Hurricane HQ, and we've been keeping tabs on back-to-back systems in the eastern Pacific. All the while, we

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1: Fox Weather is your Hurricane HQ, and we're tracking powerful Hurricane Lowell as it lurches toward Hawaii. Yesterday, our show Fox Weather Live Weekend had quite a slew of hurricane specialists on to discuss what the Aloha State can expect as Lowell continues to inch closer and closer to the Western Islands. Here's what they had to say.
2: There's been a lot of focus on whether it makes landfall or not, but I think it really doesn't matter because tropical storms bring so much moisture up from the tropics to where we are in the subtropics, and that amount of moisture is going to produce heavy rainfall, regardless of the track of the storm. The role of the mountains and air lifting over the mountains can do two things. It can kind of squeeze moisture out of the atmosphere that otherwise wouldn't fall if it weren't for the fact that we didn't have a mile-high mountain over Kauai. And also winds can be accelerated down the downsloping sides. And so one valley here might have a flash flood, and right next to it is fine. It just depends on where a rain band sets itself up. It can be really hard to get weather information in those remote places. And so, so over the last, say, 5-10 years, we've been working on building up the infrastructure. And so there's some serious generational trauma among the folks of Kauai, the people that grew up there. It was a devastating event in 1992. And early on, it looked like it could be almost the exact same thing as Aniki, which is It's scary because that's the times that we get the most impactful storms in Kauai, is when it comes from the south and turns north, because we don't have the big island to kind of break apart the storms or protect the lesser, the smaller islands downwind.
3: The good thing with this is that the timing is going to be pretty fast. The storm is going to move quickly as it starts turning north.
4: It's been a long year and we're only in the summer. We had the Kona low storms earlier this spring in March into April time, where we had the really severe flooding on many of our islands. And then as we moved into the tropical systems and we had Lala come in just 30 miles south of the Big Island, causing a lot of damage to those South Point nearby towns on the Big Island. And then also on Oahu here, where we lost several roofs, we had power outages for anywhere from days to weeks at a time.
1: Well, let's get into more about Lowell with that advisory that came out at 5 o'clock. The latest, we'll have another update at 8 o'clock Eastern time, and then a look at some of our other top stories we're monitoring throughout the rest of today. First up, Lowell still as a Category 3 hurricane, although it has weakened from the 2 o'clock, which was the previous earliest update, to now 5 o'clock. So some slight weakening here. That eye, fairly broad, at latest check, was about, I think, 25 to 35 miles wide, so that is pretty large. It is dealing with some drier air, more enhanced wind shear. Warmer waters, though, is something that Lowell has had in abundance of. And that's why the Hawaiian Islands are always on alert from storms that approach from the south, because it does not leave water that is cooler than 80 degrees. It's 80 degrees or warmer, and that allows continued intensification. Those impacts are going to begin. I mean, we're already starting to see them in the form of larger swells, but when it comes to wind and rain, that'll be as early as tomorrow morning and then heading into Monday evening. We've got flood watches that are out and in effect for pretty much all of the Hawaiian Islands at this point, because while, yes, Kauai and Niiau are some spots that are going to see the majority of the impacts, or at least the largest ones, still a good moisture slug is going to be coming across the eastern side of the Hawaiian archipelago. We also have hurricane warnings that are in effect. That is for the Marine National Monument. There are no locals there, but there are researchers there. So folks who are potentially doing that need to be on alert for hurricane force gusts up to 90, maybe 100 miles per hour. The closest pass for Hawaii, we're looking at this storm potentially as a Category 3, Category 2 storm, and then rapid weakening is expected beyond that. So again, the recent model guidance has shifted that center of circulation slightly to the east, and it's these small eastward shifts that could actually increase the impacts for Kauai and then potentially for Oahu and Honolulu. Right now, the rain forecast is calling for anywhere between 5 to 8 inches, but a couple of these islands, more namely Kauai, could get up to 14 inches of rain. So mudslides, landslides, debris flows, all things that we'll kind of be keeping tabs on. The rain signature for Oahu has also gone up anywhere between 2 to 3 to 3 to 5 inches. Maui is another spot that I think is going to be faring the best out of all of the island chains. The Big Island, one spot that has just taken on the brunt of the majority of the tropical activity we've seen this season. So very super saturated soil and more rain is on the way, anywhere between 5 to 8 inches of rain in some spots. The surf has been elevated up to 14 feet already for the Western Islands. Now we could expect waves up to 30 feet. So a high surf advisory. A lot of the local beaches are saying, hey, probably not smart to get into the water unless you're in a very advanced swimmer. The wave heights throughout the rest of the day today, anywhere between 9 to 12 feet, and then notice how they continue to pick up. We'll still see some unsettled wave heights through at least Tuesday evening. That we'll be looking at waves of about 6 to 9 feet, upwards of 12 feet, and then we should be through and done when it comes to Hurricane Lowell. But we also are keeping tabs on Hurricane Marie, Category 1, just barely, 75-mile-an-hour winds. But it's less about where this storm is going. It is going to continue north, but eventually make its turn out towards the west. The real kicker here is the fact that the moisture is getting roped into parts of Southern California and the Four Corners. We've already picked up half an inch of rain in parts of Southern California, Los Angeles, some areas there, and that is very rare. You don't get rain this time of year. We average about a tenth of an inch, I believe, roughly, for the month of September, and 0 inches of rain in August. So to get half an inch of rain, we are already, you know, seeing more rain than they typically get in an entire summer in just one day. The severe storm threat also continues for parts of the southeast. We've been looking at some damaging wind reports, a couple of power outages that are still possible as these storms continue to push towards the Atlantic coast. Unfortunately, though, things will stay unsettled for the southeast, especially if you're tuning in from the Florida Peninsula. We have got this front that's going to continue to push south and almost stall out and keep the instability rolling. For the northern plains, again, looking at severe storms and an elevated threat for flash flooding, especially for spots in northwestern Iowa, southern Minnesota. Not only is today an issue for heavy rain and severe weather, but we'll also continue that threat heading into Monday. And then Tuesday and Wednesday, less in the way of severe weather, but still continuing to track very heavy rainfall.
0: This is a tropical storm. It's not fun.
5: Ooh. In there. Whoa. Yeah, it's
0: there goes the hat.
5: Same level of athletic. That Fox weather hat is in jeopardy out there.
0: You can have wild things. Woo! Sorry. We have white caps in the... Hold on. We're just going to hold down.
1: Relate to the hat problems that Britta has been having. Anytime you get in winds that are over 40 miles an hour, that hat goes right off in the hat hair. Not cute. Although Britta can pull it off. She did a great job. And that was with Tropical Storm Edward, although it did produce 90-mile-an-hour wind gusts. Now the question is, what happens with the rest of the Atlantic hurricane season? And as we peak with the climatologically speaking date, September 10th, that's coming up on Thursday, no tropical development is expected within the next 7 days. We're staying quiet. The wind shear, that's the biggest thing that is influenced, especially over the MDR with an El Nino and a super El Nino, still staying fairly hostile, though we could have a pocket by the end of this upcoming week that could be a little bit more favorable. And Saharan dust has also been on the increase as well. Well, not on the increase, but it's been more above average in terms of the amount of dust. Typically in September, the dust begins to subside, and that's why tropical waves are more of a concern as they roll off the coast of Africa. If we look in the long range, there is some development possible for the MDR, but that would be within the third, verging into the fourth week of September, which would put us in record-breaking territory for the latest hurricane formed in the satellite era. That latest date has been September 11th, and so we are, again, not expecting a hurricane before that date. So we will be making history with how slow this hurricane season has been. Here are the actual names of those storms, a lot of them going back to 2002. Gustav, that is the number one record there. Then Umberto on September 11th, 2013. Diana, September 10th. Aaron, September 9th. And Arlene, September 2nd. And we might not even get a hurricane with development possible in September. We might even have to wait until October. Who knows? Maybe we don't get a hurricane at all this season. You never know. Tropics keep you on your toes. But the thing that I will say, we always got to be mindful of the Gulf of America. Once we get later into the fall, these stalled out fronts, they start to sag. And then that can be a very quick formation. I mean, we've had three named storms in the Gulf of America so far, all of which creating impacts in a very short time span. For the Labor Day weekend, at least one. 9 out of every 10 weekends featured at least one tropical system. So pretty incredible there. 2 straight years featuring no active storms from 1997 to 1998 and 2024 to 2025. So we could be chasing the record. There's never been 3 years in a row of no activity. So not only could it be the latest hurricane on record, but it could also be the biggest stretch of no activity along Labor Day weekend. Again, when it comes to the hurricane season, we have this slow, steady climb in the beginning, a big rise to the top September 10th right here. That is the peak. That's Mount Everest of hurricane season for the Atlantic. And it'll be fairly quiet. We were quiet last year, but then we had a storm that formed quickly after. Then we slowly begin to wind down activity. Hurricane season, though, it's not done until the end of November. So we still got 64% of activity remaining. And although we are waiting for the F-name storm so far, and, you know, Super El Nino, El Nino, that's dominating the forecast, things could still, you know, surprise us. So never rule out, again, the Gulf of America. Those water temperatures are incredibly warm right now. Let's take it to Haley's comment for today, where you guys can ask me questions and I will be answering them live on air. So I've got a couple of really interesting ones. The first of which that came to us is from Rob out of Wisconsin. And he asked, while most storms form from west to east, why do hurricanes move from east to west? And what causes a hurricane to form? Do they form differently in the Atlantic versus the Pacific Ocean? So we've got a two-parter here. It might take me a second to answer, but most weather systems in the U.S., they move from west to east because they are embedded in that mid-latitude westerly. So this is actually the jet stream right now. So notice the mid-latitudes are moving things from the west to the east. That's typically why our storms move in that general direction. Hurricanes, though, they are very different because they form in the tropics where the dominant low-level winds and the trade winds blow from east to west. You typically got two big areas of high pressure. We call it the Bermuda High as well, and that helps to steer storms from the east to west. So it's all about the prevailing winds. Another big thing when it comes to hurricanes is the Coriolis effect. It plays a very important role. Earth's rotation causes moving air to curve toward the right in the northern hemisphere and toward the left in the southern hemisphere, which allows a tropical disturbance to begin developing an organized rotation, and that is what we would associate with a hurricane. But there is a caveat, though. Hurricanes don't always have to move straight west. As we've noted many times, they can also get picked up and taken to the north. Hurricane Sandy, Superstorm Sandy, that got drugged up to the north or dragged up to the north. And we also had one case of a very interesting storm. It's called Wrong Way Lenny. It was a large, unusual dip in the jet stream over the western Atlantic that steered the storm from west to east. And for the second half of that question, the Atlantic and Hurricane Pacific, they follow basically the same physics, but sometimes...

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1: The northern tier, a swath of intense storms is set to dump heavy rain, large hail, and damaging winds. We could be looking at some strong clusters by tomorrow night as well. And we're already looking at an elevated threat for flash flooding across parts of southern Minnesota and northwestern Iowa. Here's the forecast moving forward. We are going to have this slow-moving front that's going to allow thunderstorms to start to rise, but we have quite a few ingredients that are there as well. So you've got the lift, you've got the moisture that is going to provide rainfall rates close to 2-3 plus inches per hour in some isolated instances, and enough instability that's being garnered by the heat in this part of the country and just the diurnal heating, where damaging winds and hail are going to be possible through your Labor Day. We've been talking a lot about the storms that we could see over, you know, the rest of the day today, a couple of them turning severe in parts of northwest Iowa. Come tomorrow, still going to be watching for some large hail and damaging winds, level 1 out of 5, so it is somewhat low end. I would say the biggest thing is going to be the flash flood potential, especially considering some of these spots have seen some very heavy rains over the last little bit. Northwestern Montana near Cut Bank and out towards Missoula, a level 2 out of 4. It includes parts of Interstate 15. And then you travel a little bit further off towards the east, it's northern North Dakota, pretty much the entire state of Minnesota, and parts of western Wisconsin that will still be looking at a low-lying chance for some flash flooding. Maybe you're flying into some local municipal airports, or you're driving on your Labor Day to make it back home so you can go to school or to work. I know that Monday, while it is the national holiday, a lot of people use it as their travel day for the extended weekend, and this is not great travel weather, to say the least. Where these thunderstorms are going to be probably the most robust is out towards northeastern Nebraska, and then following this line out towards Minneapolis. Again, damaging wind, some pea-sized hailstones are probably going to be the more persistent severe thunderstorms that we get throughout this. It will continue into Tuesday and Wednesday, still a low-end shot. We'll see what happens across parts of northwestern Iowa. That is where we have a level 3 out of 4 today. So if some spot gets a significant amount of rain, maybe a flash flood emergency, not necessarily calling for that, but when you have a level 3 out of 4, you have to at least think that it could be a possibility. If that does happen, then maybe it presents more of a concern Tuesday and into Wednesday. So we'll kind of be watching the trends throughout the afternoon. In total, we're looking at anywhere between 2 to 3 inches of rain, and then you consider the mountainous terrain for the northern Rockies. 2 to 3 inches, a couple of spots could see a little bit more than that. For Fargo, North Dakota, home of the NDSU Bison, Monday evening, we've got thunderstorms, and then we'll watch things begin to lessen up as we get into Tuesday and Wednesday. The clouds will begin to dissipate heading into Wednesday evening. So let's talk a little bit more about Labor Day. Who are the winners? Who are the losers? And it's actually very interesting because Southern California, usually West Coast is best coast, and they hardly ever get any significant rain, especially into the summer. But it's a very different story today. I think Northeast Coast is the best coast because we had a lot of rain over the last couple of days, and things are really starting to dissipate. And, you know, for New England, today is beautiful, and it will likely stay pretty beautiful heading into our Labor Day forecast. For New York City, 83 degrees, a lot of sunshine. We'll keep the rain in the story here for parts of Interstate 10 and out towards the Florida Peninsula, and that's not only for Labor Day, but that's really through this upcoming entire work week. Where the weather will also be fairly pleasant but super warm, that's throughout the heart of the Central Plains, so more so Kansas and Oklahoma, northern Texas, OKC, 101 degrees. It's kind of nasty, if you ask me. For the Northeast, again, we're into the 70s. This is right around where we should be this time of year, possibly a touch cooler. We'll get a warm-up coming in the next 7 to 10 days, where I did see a 9 for a high to lead that number for New York City, so I'm a little bit kind of upset about that. I think once we get past Labor Day, I'm totally done with 90 degrees. Where you're not done with 90 degrees by any stretch of the imagination is the Southeast. Jackson, Mississippi, 99. You got the heat, you got the humidity, probably going to feel a lot warmer than that into the triple digits. For the Midwest, we're keeping things stormy. Bismarck, North Dakota, again, 88 degrees. Omaha, Nebraska, where my family will be celebrating the holiday, 91. For the Southern Plains, lots of sunshine for the most part, but unfortunately for Texas, they're undergoing a flash drought, so they actually could use some rain, even if it did fall on Labor Day. For the Pacific Northwest, we're tracking this area of low pressure that's coming out of Canada. That's going to keep things unsettled for Labor Day. And then also, as that moves into parts of the Northern Plains, that will keep the rain in the forecast like we were just discussing. As far as the Southwest goes, feeling the influence of Marie right now. But for the most part, today is the height of those impacts. And Labor Day, things get a little bit better. 107 degrees, though, in Phoenix. So that's going to be a scorcher. As far as travel goes today, main impacts are going to be on the West Coast. And then as we head into tomorrow, we're keeping tabs on parts of the southeast, potentially Atlanta seeing some struggles today as well with an elevated threat for severe storms.
2: All right, it is 11:47. Let's take a look at turf temperature. 153, and we're still multiple hours away from kickoff. Good time.
3: Welcome.
2: All right, let's give an update. We got 71 minutes before kickoff. Woo! Atta baby!
1: That's hot. And I have played on many a turf field in my day playing soccer, and you can feel it like seeping through your shoes. Sometimes you can even get the bottoms of your shoes to melt. That is how hot it is, 153 degrees. And that was the turf yesterday at H.H. Chapman Stadium in Tulsa, Oklahoma, home to the University of Tulsa Golden Hurricanes. The turf temperature, as they mentioned, reached 161 degrees. That was 71 minutes before kickoff. We're still watching out for NFL. That's happening on Wednesday. So we're excited to see not only college football, but NFL. Will keep the boys busy while I watch Dancing with the Stars, like we were talking about just yesterday, if you were on the show, or at least watching the show. For the first NFL game, not much to be concerned with the Patriots versus the Seahawks. Wind low, temperature low, precip low. So overall going to be a beautiful game day to really get things going over at Lumen Field in Seattle, Washington. Now, bringing things back to college football, it wasn't just the Tulsa Hurricanes or the Blue Hurricanes. It was also the heat for the Texas versus Texas State game. Temperatures reached the upper 90s with the heat index climbing as high as 105. Texas State was crushed by the Longhorns. Makes me sad. I know I'm from Austin, but I'm a horns down girly, unfortunately. Not a fan of the University of Texas. But at the end of the day, it was the sweltering conditions that really was the main thing that sent fans packing. So we're still keeping tabs on everything to come when it comes to sports. Although, you know, I'm still kind of longing for World Cup. I miss it. Do you guys miss the World Cup? I feel like it was like such a fun summer, and now it's down to the other kind of football now. And we're still keeping tabs on the U.S. Open as well. That we've got one more week for that. Let's head over to trending and weather. What have we been seeing online? We've got a couple of fun videos to show you. Take a look.
4: Dust devil aí? What the f***? Oh, damn.
1: That's quite an exciting commute over in El Paso, Texas. Later that day, the National Weather Service issued a dust advisory with a wall of dust from Mexico that swept through the area. I think a dust devil is really cool to see. Usually it doesn't cause any kind of damage. The wind field just isn't that strong. But, you know, that's enough to maybe cause an accident if you're looking and you're not paying attention to the road. So thankfully, the driver seemed like he kept his head on straight as much as he could with seeing that right next to him on his evening drive home. Or, you know, you could be like this guy, totally unbothered. A sunbather stayed cool and collected as a dust devil threw around pool floats and furniture. The person in the video said that the floats were in the air for several minutes. And his best guess was they were about 400 feet high and landing 500 yards away. You know what? I love it. You know, go suntan. I love the swim trunks. USA, baby, right? You can see how high.

0: Not only for the most tornadoes in state history over the course of a year, but also they just broke their largest hailstone record. On March 10th, 2026, so it was a while back, a powerful supercell thunderstorm came through Kankakee and produced giant hail, including multiple stones measured at 6 inches or greater. One stone collected measured 6.6 inches across its widest point and weighed 557.2 grams. And just recently, the State Climate Extremes Committee reviewed the evidence and confirmed that it is now the largest hailstone ever in the state, breaking the previous Illinois record of 4.75 inches, which fell near Minooka on June 10th of 2015. Illinois State Climatologist Trent Ford joined America's Weather Center earlier this week to talk about it.
1: Give you an idea, the 6.5 inch diameter is about the diameter of like a playground ball, like a dodgeball. So those kind of things falling from the sky, terminal velocity, hitting the ground, hitting your roof, hitting cars, it causes a lot of damage. Indeed, there was a federal disaster declared, or at least a state disaster declared, for Kankakee because of the hail and the tremendous damage that it created, as well as the tornado that fell or that occurred.
0: And as for our weather watch list, although the Atlantic is quiet right now, the Gulf of America has been the hotbed for tropical activity. And so for me, I really think if you live along the Gulf Coast, whether it's Texas, Mississippi, Alabama, Louisiana, Florida, we really have to be watching this hurricane season. And a great example, Edward. We had an area to watch, and within 24 hours, it was a named storm. Now, storms are most commonly formed when you have this stalled out front that just can't quite push past parts of the northern Gulf. You've got the warm waters, and you start to see some organization. Very similar situation unfolded with Edward. And we will be tracking more frontal boundaries that are pushing through parts of the southern tier over the next little bit. So although maybe the models are not quite picking up on a signal for a tropical entity to develop in the northern Gulf, I think this is going to be the spot to watch within the next couple of months. You can also get a dip in the jet stream that can form from areas of low pressure over warm water. The origin here when it comes to these homegrown tropical systems is, again, you can have a short distance from land and it can bring impacts really quick. So you don't have a lot of lead time. So really urging folks across the southeast coast to just continue to watch Fox Weather. We'll keep you updated, but also to make sure that you have a hurricane plan ready and in place just in case we do get another area to watch that could potentially turn into our next named storm. Well, we appreciate you spending your Sunday evening with